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3: 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Just added The Temptations, coming to both the Saban Theater in Beverly Hills and the Oxnard Performing Arts Center. 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
17: Welcome, What's Cooking today. I'm your host, Michael Horn, on the nation's food, wine, travel, health, wealth, and entertainment show. It's our big weekend edition on What's Cooking today, and our producer, Madison Hernandez, we got some great guests. Who's on the show today?
18: We're starting off with two-time James Beard Award winner, Chef John Ash, giving us some seafood cooking tips.
17: Yeah, some cooking tips from John Ash. Good. Who else?
18: Then Southwestern cuisine and Tex-Mex cooking expert Jane Butel is joining us for National Chili Day.
17: Well, I got to hear about this as well, too. Big weekend. A lot of things happening this weekend. Johnny Appleseed Day. Madison, Johnny Appleseed, known as John Chapman, the American pioneer, he was known as Johnny Appleseed. Born in 1774, he wasn't just a myth. He became famous for planting apple orchards and distributing seeds across the American frontier, helping spread apple cultivation throughout the Midwest. There's a so many tributes to him in the Midwest area. Johnny Appleseed is remembered for generosity, kindness, connection to nature, embodying values of conservation and stewardship. They'd invite him to dinner, and he would have dinners and move along with his tagged up, torn down shoes and everything. The great Johnny Appleseed. You like him, Johnny Appleseed Medicine?
18: Yeah, I've never had any issues with Johnny Appleseed.
17: I don't think I have either. And so guess what? It's National Lobster Day. Here's the thing. Corey Marino is with us, pressing the buttons and also engineering the show. Corey, are you a big lobster fan?
0: I love lobster.
17: All right, so listen to this. Today is National Lobster Day, highlighting the fascinating journey of lobsters from prison food to luxury delicacy. And this Chef Pierre, who created this show, used to talk about lobster as peasant food, and now they're saying it was prison food. Once the lobsters were so abundant, they were served to prisoners. And then lobsters started to become a prized dish after being introduced as an exotic item on railroad menus. The railroad used to have some great menus. Nowadays, what do you get? Couple of potato chips and maybe a Coke, right? Lobsters have a unique anatomy, and their transformation and their high-end food make them a fascinating and fun indulgent, perfect for splurging on this day. How do you like yours? With just butter, dipping it in the butter?
0: Yeah, I like it with butter. Yeah. Who doesn't love it with the butter?
17: I like lobster. I just don't like to mess around with the crack in the shell. Crack it for me, and you know, don't serve it on the half shell. That's fine. Not in the half shell.
0: Yeah, that is the thing with lobster and crab. Sometimes you just got to work for it.
17: It's also National Quesadilla Day today. I do enjoy quesadillas. How about you? Nice Mexican dish, huh, Corey?
0: Yeah, I like them.
17: Yeah, quesadillas, they've evolved also from various different ingredients. They have a delicious and nutritious meal enjoyed worldwide. Traditionally, they were made with corn tortillas, and they filled them with cheese, meats, toppings like tomatoes or guacamole. Quesadillas originated in colonial Mexico. They were first prepared by the Aztecs, and over time, many variations have emerged, including flour tortillas, creative fillings like zucchini and black beans. They're very popular, not just in Mexico, but globally. So one of the great appetizers in restaurants, too, in the United States. It's Food Service Workers Day today, honoring the essential staff in the food service industry. Hosts, chefs, waiters, cleaning staff, managers. These workers ensure that the food establishments, like restaurants, cafes, hospitals, I don't even know if it's even railway cars anymore, but the practice of food service dates back to the 11th century, with guilds and inns providing food for travelers. Though modern restaurants emerged in China during the 11th century, and France played a key role in developing dining establishments. And it's Daughter's Day today. Hey, Jennifer, my daughter, wonderful daughter, is dedicated to honoring daughters for the love, joy, and connection they bring to families, an opportunity for parents to show their daughters extra affection and appreciation. Don't ask for a free meal. I've already said happy Daughter's Day on the air. We'll be back.
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0: is What's Cooking Today with Michael Horn and Cast of Thousands. Always reminds me of Saturday Night Live on that theme. Welcome back to the show here today. It's the nation's food, wine, travel, health, wealth, and entertainment show. What's Cooking Today? I'm Michael Horn. Madison, who is our first guest today on the show?
1: We have two-time James Beard Award winner, Chef John Ash, and he's given us some seafood cooking tips.
0: John Ash, welcome to the broadcast. We have John with us.
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0: All right, good. 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You're our lifeline to

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4: Hey, it's absolutely true. 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My gosh, you had Michael Brown and Dan Costa thinking about making Costa Brown wines while they were working for you at John Ash Restaurant. I mean, you have led the charge and created, you know, enthusiasm and interest in everybody, not only people that work for you, but guests that come to the restaurant. 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
3: 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And so you can go to KFRO.com. 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
4: There you go. 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Been doing that for 38 years. TV, we've seen you on the Food Network. You were an instructor. You still probably are. Culinary Institute of America, Greystone for so many years. You've consulted on with so many clients, Sonoma Couture Winery, Del Monte Foods, Viking River Cruises, one of the first to do that. You're also on the board of Hog Island Oyster Company, and you were voted also Cooking School Teacher of the Year by the International Association of Culinary Professionals. Are you still teaching?
3: I still teach a bit. You know, one of the things that happened with COVID was that all of the instruction, especially the in-person instruction, got shut down. And so I decided to take a break a little bit, but I still teach, yeah.
4: John Ash is our guest. He's the James Beard Award-winning chef. He's a restaurateur. He's a culinary instructor, a Food Network host, and an author. Now, you've written 5 books, I think, counting this new one here. You've got Culinary Birds that had a 2014 James Beard Award, John Ash Cooking One-on-One won an award. He authored 2 other books, From the Earth to the Table and American Game Cooking, and you also won Cooking Wild. This new book is out. It's called, we mentioned here that you're on the board here with Hog Island, and we thought we'd talk about this a little bit, the Hog Island Oyster Company. This book, the newest one, is called The Hog Island Book of Fish and Seafood, Culinary Treasures from Our Waters. What prompted you to write this one?
3: Well, partly it was my involvement for many years with Hog Island. I was one of their early customers, and it went back to when the guys who started it, it was an oyster company. They were oyster farmers. And back then, the company is celebrating its 40th year right now. But 40 years ago, you know, oysters were, in some parts of the country, oysters were beloved. But in many parts of the country, they were kind of unknown. And that was true in the Bay Area.

0: San Francisco Bay Area where I live. And so a few of us, I like to look back on it and think about how we started getting local customers to eat oysters, and that included people like Alice Waters and folks like that who put oysters on their menu. And for many years, we didn't sell a lot of them, but then suddenly they hit.
1: Oh, boy. Oysters Rockefeller, one of my favorites, I have to tell you.
0: Now,
1: got to ask you the question. You're the expert, John Ash. Come on. They always say, well, I don't know if they always say, but there's that old wives' tale, don't eat oysters if the month doesn't have an R in it. Is there any truth to that?
0: There was a little truth to it, but not so much anymore, because oysters are really, they're highly inspected throughout the year. So we actually grow oysters, and if anything comes up with them that is unfounded, we don't sell them. But no, it's not true anymore. You can eat oysters.
1: Yeah, they're much more, I guess, taken care of, like you say, grown and checked and kept refrigerated. The months without the R are the summer months, so people would say, well, you got to have them fresh or whatever.
0: Yeah.
1: Nowadays, they're all together. So we put that one to rest. That's good to know. What do you have? Well, hold on here. Can you hang on for another segment?
0: Sure.
1: All right. If we want to follow you, give us your website, by the way, because you would be an amazing person to find out what's going on. What's your website?
0: Yeah, well, thanks. Thanks for the mention. It's pretty simple, chefjohnash.com.
1: 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And also is your show. We got a link to your show on KSRO there, too, John Ash and Company.
0: Yeah, we have a listing of those things. 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

0: Welcome back here to What's Cooking Today, the nation's food, wine, travel, health, wealth, and entertainment show. I'm Michael Horn with our guest, two-time James Beard Award winner, Chef John Ash, up in Northern California. He's one of the greats, I'll tell you. He's a James Beard Award winner twice, chef, restaurateur, culinary instructor, Food Network host, and author. And I'm guessing, living in San Francisco, John Ash, you're a San Francisco Giant 49er fan, are you?
1: Yeah, I try to watch him.
0: Well, you can't be. You can't be perfect, but I know you can get to be pretty close. That's all I can say. Hey, come on. Both good teams over there. 49ers look to have a good year, too. So we'll see what's coming on down the pike for you. All right, so let's talk about the Hog Island Book of Fish and Seafood, Culinary Treasures from Our Waters. What's in there? What do we have? What kind of recipes are you dealing with? All seafood?
1: Well, it's all seafood. Hog Island originally were oyster farmers on Tomales Bay, which is on the coast, sort of over from San Francisco. And with one of the things that happened was that, well, two things. Number one, we started opening some oyster bars, and we now have five of them in the Bay Area. And, of course, we sell a lot of oysters, but we also sell a lot of other fishes, fin fishes and, creatures of that kind. So got much more deeply into the whole world of fish and seafood. And Hog Island's great claim to fame, as I said, I've been in business for 40 years. And
0: right.
1: I've been a part of them, you know, on the board and things like that. Their great claim to fame is that they did everything right. They're really focused on doing farming, oyster farming, and also working with people who are supplying finfish in the most ethical way. I don't know whether you know it, but fish and shellfish, but especially finfish, it's kind of a outlaw land out there because nobody's really there to see what they're doing. So the requirement became, how do we make sure that what we're serving, that what we're buying is as good as it can possibly be? And so that was also a function of, and a focus of the book was to talk about these ethical considerations with that. But we covered lots of things, you know, all the fin fishes, what I call the other gifts from the sea, which includes things like caviars and eggs of all kinds, even seaweed, which I think will be the coming food for Americans in other parts of the world. It's highly prized in Japan and Korea, but we're going to see more of it here because it's so healthy and it's not destructive to the environment.
0: From the lips of our guest, John Ash, to our stomachs, he's telling you what's going on. You opened, as we mentioned, John Ash and Company, the restaurant, 40-some-odd years ago we talked about. You were the first to serve wine cuisine, creating food and wine pairings together. You were also the first to really, really give a good shake to seafood here, I'm guessing. So this book is the thing to do to come straight out of the restaurant.
1: Well, it was. I mean, it's probably my great love.
0: Is that your passion? Yeah.
1: For the rest of my life, it would be seafood. And people ask me that all the time. What's your favorite? Yeah. If you could only eat one fish or shellfish, what would it be? And my answer is, for me, is an easy one. It's a fish called black cod, which is also known as sable fish or butterfish. And its great virtue, besides tasting really great, is that it's really easy to cook. You can't overcook it. Even if you do overcook it and it falls apart a bit, it's still moist and delicious and all of that. So for people who don't know, you might, and it's available. It's a West Coast fish. It's available from Northern California up to Alaska. And a lot of it is caught and a lot of it is available. If you want a treat, try some black cod.
0: Black cod and butterfish. There's your tip, everybody. I can even make it. It can fall apart, and I'm still a genius.
1: Exactly. Because I think that's the thing that with fish, especially thin fish that, that people are concerned about is they've tried to cook it and it's gotten overcooked, and so it's either gotten dried out or fallen apart or something. I think the great secret with fish and shellfish is don't overcook it. If in the cooking process it looks like it's almost done, then it's done. You know, stop right then.
0: And also in the book, you'll find things like, you know, as we get into the cold months, San Francisco Chipino, New England clam chowder. This is good stuff. All right, where can we get the book? At bookstores everywhere?
1: I hope so.
0: It's the Hog Island Book of Fish and Seafood, Culinary Treasures from Our Waters. The author, our guest, John Ash. Check it out at his website, chefjohnash.com. Thank you so much, Chef Ash. 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
2: 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KABC.
3: A new report says El Nino-driven extreme heat could kill nearly 500,000 people worldwide by early next year. Lisa Carton reports.
4: A team of scientists, economists, and data engineers at the University of Chicago says coupled with global warming, the heat consequences could be devastating. The report estimates the heat from El Nino could take over 450,000 lives between June 2026 and February 2027.
3: Among the recommendations, that countries issue early heat warnings and provide more health insurance. Just days after announcing it is closing 250 stores across the country, it appears Starbucks has already started locking the doors at some of them. SF Gate finds at least 64 stores are slated for closure across California. And the California Department of Fish and Wildlife says three people have been arrested for using illegal hunting techniques to kill deer in the Angeles National Forest. Those are the headlines. I'm Jennifer Kuiper.
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0: is Tom and Good Music for your weekend. It's the weekend edition of What's Cooking Today, the nation's food, wine, travel, health, wealth, and entertainment show. I'm your host, Michael Horn. Madison Hernandez, our producer. Where are we headed next here in this segment?
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0: Hey, Jane Butel, welcome to the broadcast.
2: Well, thank you. It's my pleasure.
0: Oh, it's great to have you on. She's a teacher. She's an author. She specializes in Southwestern cuisine and Tex-Mex cooking. Are we putting together some kind of special chili?
2: Oh, well, my favorite always is the original chili, which many consider Texas chili or true chili. It's called Bowl of Red.
0: Ooh, Bowl of Red. What's in that one? Tell me about that.
2: Well, it's the simplest of all chilies, and actually it was created for the cowboys who worked the cattle drives after
0: yep.
2: the railhead was put in, and Dodge City, Kansas. It was just a huge bonanza because all the people that had settled in Texas from Germany and other places in Europe, they'd come over with these fine herds of cattle and no market for them. So now there was a market, so they take the cattle, and the cowboys would run it all, you know, like 1,000 or more miles all the way to Dodge City, and the food they'd eat three times a day was called Bowl of Red.
0: I like this. And so you're telling yeah. me that there's a lot of Czechs and the Eastern Europeans, as you mentioned, that settle in Texas. Are they having their chili without beans? Because Texas people like to eat their chili without beans. And what do you prefer?
2: Okay, well, Jane? I prefer it without beans. That's what's called Bowl of Red. Okay,
0: Bowl of Red, there you go. Boy, I got another one here. Jane, Bowl of Red is the name for Tex for chili. I don't mind that, actually. That distinguishes it from what I call chili when I have those kidney beans in there. Bowl of Red means is bring on the meat and bring on the sauce, right?
2: Bring on the chili. Yeah, I was going to tell you how beans got into chili.
0: How did
2: what happened was after the Alamo, all these, you know, they advertised Friedland and Germany and elsewhere, and they brought over these fine herds of cattle, not realizing there wouldn't be a market. So the cattle drives were to finally be able to sell the cattle, and red chili is a natural preservative, so the cookie to cook the trail put the red chili against the beef and had, you know, chili all the way to Dodge. But the problem was a lot of times they'd start running out of chili when they get into Oklahoma or, you
0: yeah.
2: know, closer to where they were going. And so they added beans to stretch it out. And as they got closer
0: wow.
2: and closer to the Kansas line, it wasn't red anymore. They were out of chilies also. So they'd add tomatoes. So that's how all those foreign objects got into chili.
0: Foreign, Jane, Suede McCoy, son of the
2: uh-huh.
0: great country music legend Neil McCoy, always told
2: uh-huh.
0: me that chili, and this should be on social media, always told me that chili should be without beans, and I fought him. And now you're telling me when it's Bowl of Red and it came from Eastern Europe where my Czech brethren live, they have the kolachki and all this good stuff, their hoskas and everything, and they were the ones that have chili without beans. Maybe I am gravitating finally today on the show to say chili without beans could be my favorite. Oh, thank you.
2: Well, it's my favorite. It's the only true chili. See, it was created
0: true chili
2: as a dish by the Cookies to Cook the Trail because, you know, red chilies and actually chilies are indigenous to the Americas.
0: There you go. Let me ask
2: yeah.
0: this question. Our flagship station, 790 KBC, newsman Jim Roop does a great job weekday mornings. This guy's from Cincinnati. Everything Cincinnati Red, Cincinnati Bengals, Cincinnati this, Cincinnati that. And he tells me they got a special Cincinnati-style chili. Is that? He gave me sometime in a can. It's different, right?
2: Well, it's very different. It's credited to the Greek restaurateurs. You know, a lot of people from Greece did create wonderful restaurants throughout the country.
0: Right, sure.
2: And in Cincinnati, they're pretty far away from the red chilies.
0: Yeah, of course.
2: But they'd heard of chili, so
0: yeah.
2: they make more like Midwestern-style chili, and it could be served one way, two ways, three ways. on spaghetti.
0: Four ways, five, six ways, seven ways, eight faves at a dive. Yeah, so this chili, you're saying, is different because it's Midwest chili, it's Cincinnati chili. Is it lighter? Is that the deal?
2: Well, it's the way they thinned out. They were getting low on chili, so that's the tradition. They don't have, you know, much of the red chili available.
0: No,
2: so they stretch
0: little
2: it
0: meat.
2: Out with tomatoes and things.
0: All right, so more tomatoes. Do they put beans in their chili there in Cincinnati?
2: Of course. That's
0: of course they do. Make the same mistake I made. Now, we should mention that our guest here, Jane Buttel, she has written a book called Chili Madness, a Passionate Cookbook. How did you get so involved in chili?
2: Well, my favorite answer, I was born into it. My grandfather was the chief executive officer of the Santa Fe Railroad. That's where Dodge City and the whole cowboy thing came about. And my family always just loved chili. And I'm a third generation home economics graduate from Kansas State. Yay, K-State. And so in Kansas, chili was always a very popular dish.
0: I love you, Gina. You're also credited here. We should tell our audience. Are you the one that helped to create the Tex-Mex cuisine, the mania behind Tex-Mex cuisine? Is that also correct?
2: Well, I wrote the original Tex-Mex cookbook.
0: Really?
2: But honestly, we spend more time in New Mexico than Texas. My mom and uncle were born in Texas, but Texas cooking is different than New Mexican. Both of them have the red chilies, but in New Mexico is a much older state. It's about 300 or 400 years older than Texas. And so it was settled by the Spanish originally, and they brought pork. So Texas chili and the Tex-Mex style of cooking is quite different.
0: We got everything. We got pork. Can you hang on with us into the next segment? I don't want to hold you back if you got to get to some other stations. Can you hang in here?
2: No, I can hang on. Yes,
0: okay, Jane's website, correct me if I'm wrong, is janebuttelcooking.com. J-A-N-E, Jane. Buttel, B-U-T-E-L, cooking, C-O-K-I-N-G.com. When we come back, we're going to settle the confusion here. I mean, she's involved in chili. She is involved in Tex-Mex cuisine. What is she? I think she was involved in the heist that was down at the bank on the corner, but I'm not quite sure. We'll ask her when we come back on What's Cooking Today. Stay with us. 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

0: food, wine, travel, health, wealth, entertainment show. I'm Michael Horn. Madison Hernandez. Madison corrected me. Thank you, Madison. I want to make a retraction statement here. Apparently, Jane Butel was not known and involved in the job of the robbing of the bank in my neighborhood. That was Jane who used butane, and I got a little confused there. I'm sorry. This is Jane Butel, B-U-T-E-L, and that's her website, janebutelcooking.com. Now, Jane, just before that break here, we're talking about chili. Thank you very much, Jane, for a little laughter there. You're the first one in the audience I've ever heard that from. So thank you. Anyway, we're back, and you're in the chili. We're into the Tex-Mex cuisine here a little bit. So this whole Tex-Mex.
1: I teach cooking. We have weekend cooking schools. We have week-long cooking schools, and I conduct tours to Oaxaca, Mexico. And actually, I'm pretty immersed in, and then I have a spice company. We sell pure chilies called Pecos Valley Spice Company.
0: Pecos Valley Spice Company. I love that. By the way, you talked about in your family this was going on, and you've published, like 31 cookbooks you have out as well?
1: 32,
0: is that correct?
1: Yeah.
0: Excuse me? Oh, boy.
1: Chili Madness is my bestseller. I've sold over a million copies.
0: Yeah, this is the one I was talking about. Chili Madness, a passionate cookbook. And you got passionate chili, beloved chili, hot chili. You got all sorts of chilies. And I was at a chili cook-off once. I was in the cable communication business, and all these different cable companies, you know, like Spectrum.
1: Right.
0: This was years ago. They all had some of their executives, especially from the Massachusetts area, and they'd make their chili. And then here's the secret you got to watch. In their back pocket, they would pull out a clear baggie of some stuff that was crushed up, and they'd pour that in the chili, and that was like the secret ingredient. Most people have a secret ingredient in their chili, don't they? And they won't tell you about it, right?
1: Well, they often do, yes. You can grow all kinds of chilies. There's thousands of varieties of them. And chili itself is habit-forming, so the hotter the chili you eat, the more you want to eat. And it's a real healthy habit. If you eat chili with great frequency, you get rid of any aspect of having cancer or heart disease.
0: Yeah, that's really good for you. Am I right when you do that? It's really, that is, you know. We have engineer Sydney over there. We gave her some hot chili, and she has been just eating it. Oh, her mic is on. You can hear. She's enjoying that. The hotter the chili, the more you eat. Is that correct?
1: Right. Yeah, at least a half teaspoon, two-thirds of the time.
0: Okay.
1: Will get rid of any incidents for.
0: That's what they say. That's right. They say the chilies themselves are good for you, very good for you, right?
1: They are. They have a lot of vitamins, a lot of nutrition. They tend to ward off disease and all kinds of things.
0: Ward off your neighbors, too, when you breathe on them. But it's
1: actually, they're the world's best antioxidant. In other words, you have a lot of chili on something, it prevents or slows down oxidation, which is spoilage.
0: Yeah, one of the sons of Dewey Pest Control, I met him one time, and he's sitting there eating these long jalapenos. He goes, no, eat some down there. I'm going, how can you do it? But he told me exactly what you said, that it wards off things. So I, you know, when you get the jalapenos and people scoop them off of the nachos, I like to put them back on there again and eat them because I think I'm doing something good for my body.
1: Well, my father used to have eating contests with my uncle, who ran this huge program for the American government in Mexico.
0: He ran what kind of program did he run?
1: Well, he was a veterinarian. He was in charge. My uncle was in charge of all offshore animal health programs for the United States Department of Agriculture, and he was in charge of what was called the aftosa, which is getting rid of hoof and mouth disease in Mexico, so it wouldn't come into the United States.
0: And he used chilies for that? They would have a chili eating contest? Tell us about the contest.
1: Well, it was just something to do, you know.
0: Yeah.
1: Out on the range frequently, there was no TV or not much of anything to read. And
0: so they ate chilies.
1: Stories and have fun eating chilies.
0: So this is a family show, so, you know, you've been watching too much TV, you know, playing with your cell phones. Get the family together around the family table and have a chili eating contest and have a good old time. We got a family that we hooked up here in the audience right now. They're going over there. Sydney's sitting there with them. She started eating them some chilies over there. And you can tell who the winner is usually when they're eating the chilies, because every once in a while, oh my, take it easy. Get Uncle Joe out of there. They do give you gas, don't they, chilies?
1: Chilies what?
0: Well, they'll give you gas, won't they? Chilies, if you eat too many of them?
1: No. Chilies really? Themselves don't. What can give you gas, of course, is beans or any kind
0: Thank
1: of a,
0: you. Thank you.
1: You know, a coarse vegetable. Corrected. But chilies in themselves actually tend to cure ulcers, and they're good for your digestive tract. Chilies do not cause gas.
0: Well, I stand corrected again. Jane Butel, our guest here today. We're talking.
1: I'm sorry.
0: That's all right. I'm going to say and apologize again. Apparently, it's that stupid beans that I have in the chili that give you the gas. You take those out, you can eat the chili, and thanks to Jane, I can't wait to get your book. Is this book still available right now that you have out?
1: It is. It's widely available. Also, you can order it over my website, and I'll autograph a copy.
0: Go
1: to my website and order it. And we have two editions available. It's got actually three editions, but the third edition is recently published, but the second edition is still available through me.
0: This is great. I'm telling you, we're going to have you back again. I got so many more questions to ask you.
1: I'd love to do it.
0: I love Jane Butel, JaneButel. 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

0: Shooken, today the nation's food, wine, travel, health, wealth, and entertainment show. I'm your host, Michael Horn, with Madison Hernandez. Madison, by the way, say hi to Sydney Hubbard, our engineer extraordinaire, doing a fine job punching all this stuff in for you today. Here's our first story of the day. You get some steak. You like it thin, but if you cook it, it dries out. So here's how you cook a thin cut of steak without completely drying it out. You cook a thin steak. It requires quick, high heat methods. You want to pan sear it. You want to broil it or grill it to ensure they stay tender and juicy. So avoid slow cooking techniques like braising or roasting. They can dry out on the barbecue. You can kill it if you want, if you keep it on there too long. So after cooking, it's essential to let the steak rest for a few minutes, allow the juices to redistribute. And while marinades can add flavor, they don't really significantly affect the juiciness or the tenderness. And overly acidic marinades can actually result in a meaty texture. So or mealy, actually, and I hope it's meaty. It's a steak, for gosh sakes. The key to perfect thin steaks is using the right cooking method and resting the meat afterwards, all right? So there you have it. Now, here's, you go on a first date. This is a common sense story today. It's from The Hot Dish. Food you should never eat on a first date. Are you ready? Spaghetti. Of course not. You slop it all over yourself. You're spattering the sauce not only on you, but, you know, on the loved one's clothes. Soup, slurping, and, you know, splashing. Make it a messy choice. Again, you're dumping stuff all over the place. Garlic, come on. You're going to eat something with garlic? You dump that date. If you find your date's eating garlic, it signifies bad breath. You're not going to have that first kiss. Watermelon, corn on the cob, really messy, difficult to eat.
1: Something in my teeth. Did I have a watermelon? Is there a watermelon seed? It hurts. Would you mind pulling it out for me, baby?
0: You're not going to do that. An ice cream cone. Now, this is something that can be romantic on later dates when it slops around and stuff. But on a first date, you don't want to be melting, licking it, and get a messy situation there. Burgers, stay away from those because you know what you're going to do. You're going to order burgers your way with a secret sauce and everything, and it's going to fall apart on your hands. It's going to be, you know, on your pants where you're wiping it there and everything, on your loved one because you're going to ask them for a handkerchief or something. Come on. Barbecue. Are you following this, Madison? Chime in wherever you want to. Barbecue, chicken wings, fried chicken. No, no, and no. Foods that your hands get messy and I'd like to give you a kiss. Don't touch me, you know, come on. And then spicy foods. You don't want that. Come on, spicy foods like Mexican, Indian, Szechuan, Thai. You know what it leads to. And the date is over. You do that on the date, you're done. Let me tell you right now.
2: I think though that there is something to be said about, you know, eating a messy ice cream cone and being able to laugh together over, you know,
0: later on.
2: Yeah, okay.
0: Plus the spicy foods, your nose starts to run, you start to sweat excessively.
2: Yeah, but those lead to the funny, you know, you're married and you're like, you tell a funny story about your first date, how he ate too spicy a food and he started sweating a bunch. And it's like, this is a funny story, you know?
0: How delightful. Excuse me, I got to go to the bathroom and dry off. Okay. Finally, a warning from a doctor. Don't cut off the moldy part of the bread and then try to eat it. Really? Come on. Even I'm beyond that, and I'm the guy that grows things in my refrigerator. If the bread has a speck of mold, I dump it.
2: Same.
0: And now they're saying you do that with the cheese. You used to say, you can cut that moldy part off because cheese is mold. They're saying, no, don't do that as well. That's our show. Oh, boy, that was a tough one. What a tough day today after Super Bowl. I can't stand it. If you missed anything, log on to our website, whatscookintoday.com. Cooking is COOKIN. 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How do they get it, Madison?
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0: 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Thanks for listening. 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
8: Over 40 million people on the Northeast Coast are feeling the impact of a major storm. Coastal areas of New York and New Jersey are under a state of emergency as a powerful nor'easter lashes the Northeast. New York Governor Kathy Hochul.
9: In New York City, even the projected rain totals have gone up slightly. We're now expecting 3 to 6 inches of rain there. But our biggest concern is coastal flooding.
8: She added, don't take this storm lightly.
9: We expect this weather pattern to continue and even intensify over the next day. Winds may continue to reach up to 60 miles per hour at the height of the storm.
8: Hundreds of flights have been canceled and flooded roads make driving treacherous. PowerOutage.com says close to 100,000 customers from Pennsylvania to Rhode Island have lost power. President Trump is rejecting an Iranian proposal to reopen the Strait of Hormuz. Trump told reporters on the White House lawn today they want to make a deal where they open the strait immediately because they're losing so badly. The Wall Street Journal first reported that Trump had rejected Iran's offer to revive a ceasefire and reopen the Strait of Hormuz. The Iranian foreign minister had said Friday that the choice rests with the United States. The Pennsylvania Department of Health announced Friday that 55 new measles cases had been reported in the state. Officials said that 890 measles cases had been confirmed across 39 counties in the state so far for the year. The outbreak has resulted in 173 hospitalizations. Less than 1% of cases have occurred in people vaccinated against measles. College football this afternoon and already a couple of upsets. The 21st-ranked Florida Gators defeated 4th-ranked Ole Miss 52-28. The other upset saw Wake Forest beat 16th-ranked Louisville 30-27. Elsewhere, it was number 1-ranked Texas just getting past 14th-ranked Tennessee 20-17. In a Big Ten matchup, number 7 Ohio State 42, University of Illinois 19. I'm Rob Martier.
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11: San Diego County public health officials are urging residents not to eat Northern California-based Sierra Nevada Grazer's raw milk cheese. The cheese has been linked to a multi-state Shiga toxin-producing E. coli outbreak. Health officials have identified 13 cases across 10 states, including 3 in California. Sierra Nevada Grazer's is recalling its grass-fed raw milk cheeses, including medium cheddar and sharp cheddar, jalapeno jack, and Monterey jack. They were sold in 8-ounce or 16-ounce packages at retail stores and in 5-pound loaves to food service customers or wholesalers. Those are the headlines. I'm Jennifer Kuiper.
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13: Fullerton, the 57 southbound, right at Yorba Belinda Boulevard. A crash has the left lane blocked. Look for delays from Imperial Highway. Long Beach, the 405 northbound, just before the 710. A two-car crash has the middle lane blocked up. You're seeing on and off delays from Pacific. And Lincoln Heights, the 5 northbound, just before Broadway. An earlier two-car crash is out of lanes and over to the right shoulder. Look for some residual slowing coming away from Main Street.
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20: All right, welcome to the Sports Lounge, the Fred Dreyer Show. I am Mike Airy, sitting in for Mr. Fred Dreyer out on assignment. Thank you so much for joining us. We're broadcasting live coast to coast and around the world from the CRN Digital Talk Radio Studios. 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I'm joined here by, we got the whole brain trust here. We have Corey Marino, the senior CRN sports correspondent, and we have Sydney Hubbard, the senior, I would say, local Southern California, municipal. She's the coach. So y'all know Sydney. She's the coach. She is a state championship winning girls high school basketball coach at an extremely prestigious program. And we have a lot to talk about. We got to start out with just some news that broke during the week concerning a local product, a UCLA legend. Mr. Lonzo Ball has announced that he's retiring from basketball after only a 9-year career due to multiple knee injuries, serious knee injuries that have rendered him pretty much unable to play and unable to secure a deal. Sad news. Number 2 pick overall. Your thoughts, Sydney, as someone that covered Lonzo Ball?
21: Yeah, I just feel like he just couldn't get to his peak. And that knee injury and the fact that, like, he actually needed a knee transplant was something, like, I hadn't heard of. And that just goes to show how serious the injury is. And also, I know that people want to point out the shoes that he was wearing, his own brand, the Triple B. Hey, sometimes you just got to put on some Nikes and get the correct technology on your feet in order to have, like, some longevity. And so it just sucks that he was doing his dad's bidding, in a sense, and it, like, may have cost him, or it clearly kind of did.
22: Yeah, a 15-year-old to 18-year-old, when your body's growing, and these guys are going through huge growth spurts to become, like, 6'8".
21: Yeah.
22: And they're wearing dad's made shoes out of the garage.
21: Yeah.
22: And trying to run his business, and LaMelo's the only one that came out, and
21: with
22: actually,
21: Puma.
22: Yeah, and he had to get away, and they were tearing up his ankles, his knees, and that's definitely part of it.
21: Lonzo was on a podcast admitting that the shoes were not ready, that, like, his manager at the time would have a bag full of shoes once he blew through it, like, his manager would bring him another pair. Mm-hmm. So they were obviously not ready.
20: Well, I mean, he seems like a very well-adjusted young man, and kudos to him, especially grew up in the household that he grew up with, the parents that he grew up with.
21: Yeah.
20: Anybody knows what I'm talking about. he seems like he's, going to be okay moving on. He does have a great UCLA education, and he seems like he might be, I wouldn't be surprised if we saw him working in the media, because he seems like he's got the skills and talent to do so. All right, folks, stick around. We'll be right back. 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

0: All right, we are back. You're listening to the Fred Dreyer Show. I am Mike Gary, and I have the honor and the glory sitting in for Mr. Fred Dreyer, the Sultan of Safeties, the acting legend, out on assignment. He shall be returning next week. And, of course, I'm joined by the brain trust here, the crew, the squad. I have Corey Marino and Sidney Hubbard, Coach Sidney, that is. A little bit more NBA before we move on and talk about some Rams. I want to talk briefly, and I'm sorry if I'm beating the dead horse here, about Kawhi Leonard finalizing his deal and signing an extension with the Toronto Raptors. He fled the country after all of this happened with the Clippers, with Bomber, and the Clippers being fined $30 million, Bomber banned for a year, Lawrence Frank, the GM, banned for 6 months, 5 first-round draft picks sacrificed. The Clippers are now going to be the Clippers of old once again. Yeah. 19 wins, I'm seeing in Vegas for next
1: That's
0: year.
1: Sad. 19. That's actually worse than I thought.
0: That's what I'm seeing. And Mr. Leonard, of course, he just signed a $115 million extension.
1: Jeez.
0: And
1: but 115?
0: Hey, he didn't get the max, though. He didn't get the max. He left $7 million on the table.
1: 115 is crazy.
0: That's 2 years, $115 million, max extension. So my question to you, Sidney, is that what do we do? Bill Simmons wrote an interesting letter to the Clippers. Bill Simmons, of course, of The Ringer. And he read this on his podcast, and he pretty much sent this icy letter, this poison pen letter, demanding the Clippers let him out of his season ticket.

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3: Because it is fraud, so the contract would have to be void. They'd have to re-sign all of them, I would assume, because the competitive balance is, they're going to be horrible.
4: They have to do something for the fans at this point.
3: And it's not like you could resell them.
4: Yeah. And what are the diehards doing? Are they just
5: Well, to be fair to Mr. Simmons, he said that the reason everybody knows that he's a big Boston guy, big Celtics guy.
4: Yeah, that's where I thought he would have season tickets.
5: The reason is that he bought these tickets is because he loves the league and he just wants to see visiting teams come.
4: Yeah.
5: And it was far cheaper than Lakers tickets.
3: Yeah.
5: But Adam Silver was actually asked this at the podium when he was questioned by a reporter regarding the punishment of the Clippers. Where they asked him, and I thought this was a really good pointed question to the commissioner. They said, "Are you not just punishing the fans?
4: That's my
5: these
4: point.
5: Draft picks. I mean, the fine, $30 million, Bomber can pay. The suspension, that's tough to swallow for Bomber, I'm sure, and Lawrence Frank as well. But the 5 draft picks, that seems excessive to me because that, if you're fining the Clippers $30 million, that's punishment to the Clippers. If you're suspending the management, that's seems sufficient punishment. But taking away these draft picks, I think punishes the team, the players that didn't circumvent the salary cap, but also the fans as well."
4: I 100% agree with you. And, I mean, again, to me, Kawhi continues to go untouched in this whole situation. And then it also got brought to, not brought to my attention, but I guess also the times where he was just sitting out. Remember? Kawhi's a jerk, man.
3: You mean the load management king?
4: Yeah, the more that, this, it just gets worse and worse when you remember who he was before this and after. I'm like, oh, yeah, this guy's just been because I remember blatantly, he's like, "You're not going to force me to play." It's like, no, they are. That's why they've instituted this rule. But, yeah, I mean, I do feel bad for the fans, and I have no idea. That's just a tough situation.
3: I can't believe Kawhi got an extension from Toronto.
4: Yeah, I mean,
3: he's not young. He hasn't played. He played a little bit. He was shooting a good three last year.
4: He had a decent postseason and a good last 2 games, and that was it from last year.
3: Yeah.
4: That was it.
3: Was he on do you know if he was on the last?
4: Because remember, he came back right before playoffs, and then I was mad because they played Golden State. And I was like, oh, so now he wants to suit up? I was pissed. But yeah, he had a decent series that year, but that's all he's done.
5: I feel that Toronto is pretty much the only team and city in the league that where he can probably go because he does
4: legacy.
5: He's at the legacy. He's still beloved there because he brought the Raptors a championship, and that was one of the most exciting playoff in NBA finals I've ever seen.
4: That was crazy. That shot.
5: That boop, boop,
4: yeah. Boop, the bounce around.
5: The bounce around. And so, I mean, obviously, this is pretty much the only place I think that he could go where he's not going to get booed all the time.
4: Oh, for sure. Yeah, because he went home basically, even though he's from LA. But yeah.
5: So Uncle Dennis is out, of course.
4: Yeah, and, poor guy.
5: Sydney.
3: Not poor guy.
4: Yeah.
5: Sydney, you've probably been, coaching at a super, super prestigious high school basketball team. And high school basketball now has become almost like pro sports with NIL and transfer and all that. You've probably encountered some Uncle Dennis's in your time,
4: absolutely.
5: Too.
4: Absolutely. It's rife with them, and it's starting from the youngest age. They're doing this at 7U. And, these kids got Instagrams already. They have personal trainers. They're working out. They're paying, NBA trainers that kind of money to train their 7-year-old. At 7, all you need to be doing is playing at the YMCA and the rec center. That's it. And then you get a foundation, and then maybe when you hit, 13, 14, you can start moving up, a little bit, the year before high school. But outside of that, it's not that serious. But, again, parents want see dollar signs when they see their kids.
5: So as, Coach Sydney, of course, state championship winning coach, how do you deal with an Uncle Dennis? Because now with transfer, you can't just be like, we're banning Uncle Dennis from practice. Because Uncle Dennis is now going to take his daughter out of your school and transfer to, over to Harvard Westlake or something like that, or to Loyola.
4: Yes.
5: So that must just kind of be real tough as a coach to kind of have to deal with these egos of, Uncle Dennis-style parents who not only see their kids as the next, LeBron James or the next Cheryl Swoops, but also they see those dollar signs, as you mentioned.
4: No, it's the most annoying thing because, like you said, you kind of have to have – you want to give them a little

0: bit of grace because you want the kid. So you're going to play to, you're going to placate them a little bit. But then once they get on your nerves so bad, then you want to kind of bring the hammer down. They're like, all right, well, we're transferring. So yeah, you got to kind of find the happy, the middle ground. But I think you have to really get to a point where you don't care. You don't care if the kid leaves.
1: Corey, that's what you have to get to. Corey and I come from the culture of football. And if football, back what we played, and I'm sure Fred could, you know, has the same thing. You don't talk back to the coach. You don't question the playing time or the schemes or anything like that. So now we're seeing that same paradigm enter into football, both in youth football and also college and pro, where these athletes can pretty much dictate the terms, go wherever they want with transfer. I mean, we've seen that extensively in college now. What do you think about that, Corey? I mean, your experience growing up playing competitive high school football and the kind of culture behind that, and now there's a whole new paradigm shift.
2: It's crazy. It got so crazy that the Congress has gotten into it, and they're making the whole act to try and put these parameters around the NIL and the transfer portal, because these kids, they just have a bad conversation. Oh, the coach yelled at me this one time. I'm out.
0: Yeah.
2: And the crazy thing is I've seen that they don't even have to pay the NIL back depending on how they sign their contract. So these guys are getting 2 years, but they're only there for a year, and now they're switching from Duke to Miami because I got $7 more million. And I honestly, I don't care about them making money. I don't think they should be able to touch it for a while.
1: No, like it goes into like some sort of escrow account.
2: Yeah, because they're 17, 16, 18-year-olds,
0: yeah,
2: and no one needs $1 million at 18-year-olds. What is the biggest thing in like Hollywood and stuff like that? So these childhood stars, their parents take their money, and it's still the same thing. It's just money where it shouldn't be at that time. Touch it later.
0: Yeah.
2: Get your education. Get the scholarships. Keep going to college.
1: That's a really good point you mentioned, connecting Hollywood to NIL, because there are state laws here in California which say, you know, how much money a parent can spend off the kids when they make, you know, we've all heard the horror stories of child stars,
0: yeah,
1: Macaulay Culkin and others being robbed by their,
0: yeah,
1: parents. And I'm sure we're going to see that happening as well.
0: Oh, yeah, for sure. Absolutely.
1: All right, stick around, you guys. Man, if I had $1 million when I was 17 years old,
0: I want it.
1: R.I.P. Mike
2: G. I might not be here today.
1: No, I'm in the graveyard. I'm in the graveyard or I'm in the penitentiary. All right, you guys, stick around. We'll be right. The Fred Dreyer Show.
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1: Welcome back. You're listening to the Threat Gyre Show, and I'm just happy as a pig in poo-poo that I am able to sit in for Mr. Fred Dreyer, the Sultan of Safeties, the acting legend. I'm joined by the whole brain trust. I got the crew here, my squad. I got Corey Marino and Sydney Hubbard. Thank you so much for all of us listening around the country on all our terrestrial stations. 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Also, Sports Byline, Sirius XM 217. 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Give us a like, subscribe, rate, and review. Corey, you mentioned this legislation pending in the United States Congress right now, championed by one Ted Cruz, Senator of Texas, regarding regulation of college sports when it comes to NILs and transfers. And, you know, this the kind of the focus of this show, the mission statement of this show is, as we said, we're not ripping and reading. We're talking about the politics of sport. And there's no better story to represent that paradigm than the United States Congress arguing, debating about athletics. I mean, that's right in our wheelhouse right now. What's interesting to me, though, is that Tommy Tuberville, you might have heard of him. He was a college football coach, so now he's a United States senator. He wants an NIL cap. He wants a salary cap for NIL. Very interesting, because, of course, Mr. Tuberville is a dye-in-the-wool Republican, and the one thing I thought Republicans weren't for is for salary caps, because that's fixing the market. That's what we call communism.
0: Yeah.
1: So I think it's about a broader discussion about whether or not, and I think that people are slow to admit this, that college athletics, as much as we want to think like, ooh, rah, sis, boom, bah, I mean, that's pro stuff right there.
0: Yeah.
1: And so my whole thing is, it's like, no one was saying when Mark Zuckerberg invented Facebook at Harvard, no one like from Harvard, or no one for that matter for the United States government, was saying, hey, Mark Zuckerberg, while you were at Harvard, you invented this product that made you filthy rich. But you know what? We're going to take some of that money, as Corey maybe mentioned, putting that in escrow account, or, you know, we're going to limit the amount of money you could make because, you know, he was at Harvard. He was using Harvard's network to develop this product, using some of their resources. But yet, it was like, good job, Mark Zuckerberg. You know, you're an entrepreneur. What's the difference? Convince me what the difference is between Mark Zuckerberg going to Harvard, starting a company in his dorm room, making a lot of money, to someone going to the University of Texas like Arch Manning, making the university a lot of money. I mean, Mark Zuckerberg didn't make Harvard money. He made himself money.
0: Yeah.
1: Now you have Arch Manning, who's making some money. I hear him on podcast reads all the time, too. He's making himself some money, and he's making the school oodles of money.
0: Tons.
1: So is there hypocrisy there, or am I being just crazy?
0: I don't know. I think it's a little bit of both. Yeah, like you said, he's also making the school money, and they're making money off his name. Is that different, though? Like, because it's not like there was Facebook merch being sold, you know? So I think there's something there to that, too, where they should get, like, students, athletes should get some kickback off, obviously, name, image, likeness. Whereas, like, with someone like Mark Zuckerberg, it was a product. But I guess people were using it. I don't know.
2: The only thing I would have to say is with the Zuckerberg part, is that that's a slippery slope, because then everything used on someone else's network. I don't own a network, like an internet network or anything. So anything could be used, like Verizon could have, if I use their Wi-Fi or anything, and I write a thesis to cure cancer, if I use their network, wouldn't they have some proprietary to it, because I worked under them, like, same as he used Harvard's network? I don't know. I just feel like it would be a slippery slope that would... I'm surprised Harvard did they not take legal action about...
1: It becomes an advertisement for their school. Look, you come into our college, we have all these smart people here.
0: Yeah.
1: You can collaborate with these other smart people and start these businesses.
0: Yeah. The only reason why he went to court is I think he cut some people out of that deal.
1: I just don't understand why Congress. I mean, I understand why politically, because there's a lot of people out there like, ah, back in my day, you know, and so they can make political hay out of that. But this college athletics, big time college sports, is going to continue to make money. It has for a long time, and I think it's pretty. Most people would agree, and if you don't, that's fine. That these kids were exploited for a long time.
2: Yeah,
1: mm-hmm. For a long time. I mean,
0: especially when you think about like the big names that weren't getting any money. And then even back in the day, there was like the college football video games. I don't know if they still have it. But yeah, you were playing as like that quarterback, but it was just like a different number or something. Yes. Like
2: they had no names.
0: Yeah, no names, nothing. So yeah, they've been,
1: Well, it was in my lifetime that the big time leagues and the big time college sports, you know, the NCAA colluded to keep kids in school, mm-hmm. where you could not go to the NBA until you were 21.
0: Yeah,
1: you could not leave, you know, go to the NFL until three years in, which is blatantly unconstitutional. I mean, that's blatant.
2: Yeah, well, they're like, oh, you're going to make us money, Matt Leinart. We need two more years of you. So
1: yeah,
2: you and Reggie are staying.
1: You can't go to the NFL. And then they start taking trophies away because Reggie Bush is like, you know, well, I'm sitting here. I'm like a product that can make millions of dollars. I'm going to take a little something, maybe get a little something. And they turned him to a pariah.
2: Yeah.
0: Even when the athletes get caught like signing the jerseys, that's always jacked up. I'm like, just let them sign it and sell it. Because I know in Johnny Manziel's thing, he was doing that on the side and was getting bank under the table.
2: Cards and stuff.
1: I mean, honestly, I don't have a problem at all with these kids making money.
2: No.
1: I have no problem at all with the NILs. What I do have a problem with is transfers.
2: Yeah.
0: Because I hate the transfers.
1: Because as you said, I mean, that you know, I think it's fine to empower players by allowing them to control their name, image, and likeness and make money from that. If they want to do a live read for a hoagie stand, you know, next to their college, mm-hmm. get some free hoagies, a little bit of cash, I would do the same thing. Yeah. But when you, and I know this might sound a bit like from a little hypocritical from me, but when you give the kids the power to transfer, and I use the word power there intentionally, as Sydney mentioned, it becomes a cudgel.
0: Yep.
1: And now
0: you get screwed.
1: That's, and it also, it also punishes the fans.
2: Yeah.
1: Because when the kids can leave because, you know, for whatever reason, at a whim.
0: Yeah.
1: I mean, that seems to me to be a huge problem with college sports because that allows one player to really dictate to the entire team how that season's going to go.
2: 100%. And with that new bill that they're trying to get passed, they did say, because I do like the freedom to transfer because – I mean, it'd be hard to get all the stipulations, but say you got recruited by this head coach, and now he left because he took a big
0: deal. That's a big reason.
1: The Lane Kiffin situation.
2: Yeah, and so, like, now I might not even work in this system. I'm a running back who does inside cuts, and now I have to do an outside zone. It's not going to work for me. So they're trying to.
1: Or Deion Sanders, when he came in, he cut everybody because they weren't his kids.
2: Because they weren't his kids or his kids' friends, and he brought all his kids from the other time. So what they want to do is allow you to transfer once, but then add the next rule. If you transfer again, you have to sit out a year. And they want to combine that with you only get 5 years eligibility no matter what, or until you're 24 or 23. I think 23 could be your last season. So if you do transfer, you could transfer once, but the next time you transfer, you're on your last year. So you only played 2 years probably in.
1: Well, before it was if you were to transfer, you'd have to sit out for a year.
2: Yeah.
1: And that I thought that was actually a nice governing principle because that way, if you are a top-tier athlete, you know that you need to, you know.
0: You need to make something work.
1: You need to make something happen on the field. You need to get noticed.
0: Yes.
2: Well, and that would also detour a little bit because that means the school will be signing you for, they'd have to sign you for a two-year NIL, and you would be sitting a whole year doing nothing for them. So they'd be paying you to sit on the bench, and if you both want to do that, that's up to you. That's your prerogative. But it definitely would take down a lot of the transfer portal. And what we've learned is that I think 7,000 athletes enter the transfer portal every year, and I think 2,000 every year don't even get to transfer to schools. And now they're just poop out of luck, and now they have to find new avenues back into school. They don't have their scholarships. They have to like reapply, which they're already too late for that semester. So it's gotten weird because they just opened up the gates with no rules or regulations. Now they're just like trying to corral the pigs, corral the chickens. They're all just fluttering around. So,
0: and I just don't the trickle down effect for me because it's going to it's trickling down to high school. They're treating it like it's college, and then I know like two of my like former athletes are on UCLA football this year. But they're not suiting up because they got so many transfers to UCLA. So you're also ruining opportunities for, like, incoming freshmen to, like, play right away. Because they're going to go with the older experience.
1: But an argument could be made, though, is that that's great, but they're on scholarship, though, right?
0: One is, and one was a walk-in.
1: Okay, so one's on scholarship. He's getting a UCLA education.
0: Yeah, and let me preface this. The family was fine. They're not poor. It's a great family. Like, dad makes video games. Mom has a ton. Like, they're fine. He doesn't need the scholarship, but he got one. But, yeah, that exactly. He's getting a UCLA education.
1: Is this just an insoluble? Is this just a problem that there's no answer to?
2: Like, yeah,
0: kind of.
1: Is it because when I think of when I read this legislation that Senator Cruz has proposed, there's nothing about coaches in there.
2: No.
1: And so, like, going back to the Lane Kiffin situation, like, Lane Kiffin.
2: Oh, so glad he lost.
1: Yeah, that was glorious. Did you see when Ole Miss, yes. Yeah, look it up. Look it up. Yeah, Ole Miss, like, pointed at him as they ran out the field. It seems to me that, you know, if Lane Kiffin shows up to your house and says, look, ma'am, you're talking to, you know, this kid's mom, we're going to, you know, take your son, we're going to mold him into a man, get him an NFL career, he's going to make generational wealth for you and your family. And then Lane Kiffin leaves.
2: And not so, even leaves halfway through
1: the season. Leaves halfway through the season.
2: Right before the playoffs.
1: And so you have, you know, all these people yelling at these college athletes, we need to do something about the transfer portal, we need to do something about the NIL, this is absolutely out of control, but nothing about the coaches.
0: Yeah. No?
1: And so, I mean, because I understand that the argument against that would be like, well, you're not making an agreement with the coach, you're making an agreement with the school, but the coach wields so much power over your potential.
0: It's why you kind of go in some instances.
1: They're the ones that are selling you on the school, yeah. And they're the ones that are making promises to you.
0: Yeah,
2: the best coaches are like the best recruiters, that's always how it's been until now. NIL, they could just pay you. You don't even have to have the pizzazz, the talk, get the moms and dads. Showy.
1: So maybe they need to separate the recruiting process from the coaching staff. Maybe that should be left up to the university itself. If you have a dean of admissions going to some kid's house, you know, saying, look at the football program, but also look at our great educational infrastructure we have
0: here,
1: too.
0: But some of these kids, they're not caring about
1: that
0: education.
1: That's the thing, though. So I you know, that's
0: they're like, what?
1: That's where I think this isn't insoluble.
0: Right, yeah. Because some people are literally going to party and work under the coach.
1: I don't know.
0: Literally.
1: I mean, but
0: and then go to the NBA or NFL.
1: The way that higher education has evolved, where it went, like, before it was like you go to, like, learn how to be an adult. But I think, in my view, it's actually job training.
2: Yeah.
1: You go there to get a degree and to learn how to enter the workforce. And so when they go against that, though, I don't know. Maybe it isn't insoluble. All right, stick around. We're back.
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15: Southern California is bracing for remnants of Hurricanes Polo and Odalis. In Long Beach, 3,000-pound sandbags have been filled to help protect a compromised seawall after the last storm swell. Long Beach Marine Bureau Manager Todd Leland tells NBC Los Angeles,
16: if they do well, we'll look at the possibility of adding additional. It's an old, dated piece of infrastructure, and it needs repair. But again, it was built well. It was built strong.
15: The storm's remnants are expected to deliver moderate coastal flooding, high surf, and dangerous rip currents. Hurricane Nolo is heading west even as it brings more rain to the Hawaiian Islands. Director of the National Hurricane Center, Michael Brennan, says as the hurricane moves away from the Big Island, it's expected to strengthen into a major hurricane. 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Those are the headlines. I'm Jennifer Kuiper.
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0: All right, we are back. You're listening to the Sports Lounge, the Fred Dreyer Show. Fred, out on assignment. I am Mike Gary, joined by the Brain Trust, the whole squad, the whole crew. We got Sydney Hubbard, we got Corey Marino here. Thank you so much for spending some time with us. We really appreciate it. And now it's time to give Corey his day in the sun here. He's our senior sports correspondent with I guess you'd say he's got a PhD in NFL coverage. And so, of course, Mr. Fred Dreyer, the Sultan of Safeties, the acting legend, was a Rams legend for a long time as well. Let's check in on the state of the Rams. It was a little bit sketchy. Of course, they went to Australia. For some reason, the head coach decided that we're going to fly the day before.
1: Yeah.
0: And arrive in Australia all jet lagged, just saw the bags under their eyes, you know, back hurting from sitting on a plane. Because I've done that flight.
2: Yeah.
0: Not
2: gnarly?
0: Fun.
1: No.
0: Not fun, especially if you're doing it in coach. Not
2: yeah,
0: fun. And these guys were like, you know, first class.
2: Chest.
0: However, they did bounce back last week against the Giants. Who we should notice their quarterback, Jackson Dart, just revealed to have season-ending knee surgery. What did you think about the Rams bouncing back to beat the Giants 28-6 after that embarrassing performance in Australia?
1: It was embarrassing, and McVay came and owned it before this game. He said, sometime stupid coaches make stupid decisions, and I was a stupid coach that time. And it was dumb. I agree, it was dumb. Also, maybe if you had the youngest team in the league, you could have weathered that storm. But when your quarterback's pushing 43 and your wide receiver, Devontae Adams, is pushing like 35, and they're not young. They have the third oldest team in the league. So they looked tired and horrible, and I think the 49ers are just that good. But they came out. The Giants had beat the Cowboys in an upset the week before, and so it was going to be a nice Monday night Rams versus Giants in L.A. The stars are out. Jackson Dart. Really exciting. He goes, unfortunately, just goes to the medical tent now 50% of his games. And they have a young core with Malik Nabers, the Giants do, and Cam Scadaboo, the guy that likes to eat crayons and run his head into a wall. But unfortunately, in the beginning of the game, Jackson Dart goes down with a knee injury. Malik Nabers gets a shoulder injury. His shoulder pops out. They lose their left tackle and one of their DNs. And they're now playing the Rams, who were, before the 49er game, head over everybody else saying that they're the Super Bowl favorites. And even though they lost Myles Garrett, they got Aaron Donald back.
0: How'd he look on the field?
1: So he looked
0: 2 years, nearly 2 years away from the game.
1: So he played 32 total snaps, and he had 18 pass rush snaps. He was double teamed on 7 of them, and he had 1 QB pressure with 3 total tackles and 1 tackle for loss. And a lot of people are like, oh, he had a mediocre game, but this is exactly what they wanted for. When Myles Garrett comes back, this guy's going to get double team after double team, and no quarterback's going to be safe, and it's going to be disgusting.
2: Yeah.
1: And then the two old guys, Matt Stafford and Devontae Adams, came out and put on a show. Devontae Adams had his most career yards in a game with 195 because Puka Nacua has something wrong with his, they think it's a sports hernia, but they're not really coming out and say it. He had 2 touchdowns. Stafford threw for 4 touchdowns with 327 yards. He looked like the last year when they were just dominating everybody. And one of my favorite stats that came from, so I'm a Broncos fan, so it kind of hits deep a little bit, but so in the last 2 Monday Night Football games, there have been 2 players. One, the first week, Kenneth Walker III, had 191 total yards. The opposing team, the Denver Broncos, had 176 total yards. So one person out-yarded a whole team. And yet, having that happen once is insane. The next week, Devontae Adams ended up with 195 yards, and the Giants had 182 yards. And so it was crazy Monday Night Football. You thought it was going to be somewhat of a game because Jameis Winston, he's a character. He usually just goes out there and throws 2 touchdowns, 2 picks, and they lose the game. And so it's a little exciting, but he was not throwing the touchdowns. It was just the picks today. And they're coming out and saying it's because this year he did not have an offseason as a backup quarterback should have to be prepared because the World Cup was happening. He was carrying around a goat half the time. He was doing all the he started like 3 new podcasts, so he was and he was in LA, I think, so I think he probably had meetings or something, so he was definitely not prepared, and they only scored 6 points, and it was rough, but it's good for the Rams to look like that. The defense is going to be It's going to be formidable. And unfortunately, the Denver Broncos have to play them next week. So it's going to be a good game between them. But they're in Denver, which I can hope that the third oldest team cannot acclimate to the high altitude as fast. So we could maybe I hope they show up the day before.
0: So basically, brass tacks is that if for all those Rams fans that were panicking after the Australia loss, that's kind of an aberration. We're back on track.
1: Yeah. And they're never going to say it, but you couldn't even think that the Rams, with the team that they had, and they know that they got Aaron Donald back and Myles Garrett, they might, then no team is ever going to say it, but they might even just throw in that game. Why be there for a week away from your families in Australia? Why do all that when you could just go there, show up, get hit a little bit, and then come back and hopefully and your body didn't change that much. So that science might really have happened. Like when you're coming back, it won't affect you for this week, which it didn't. But I don't know.
0: Okay. One thing I do want to talk about is that from last week's NFL weekend was the Patriots-Steelers game.
1: Mm.
0: We have to talk about Mr. Aaron Rodgers.
1: He is
0: not friend of the show. And Mr. Rodgers, he did take one of the most vicious hits I've ever seen pop right back up. Shout out to him. But then after the game, after this, they absolutely got destroyed by the Patriots 20-3. And after the game, Aaron Rodgers goes up to the press conference, sits at the podium, and rips Mike McCarthy and the Steelers offensive coaching staff. Paraphrasing here, pretty much, you guys are terrible at calling plays.
1: Yes. So on that big sack that he took, where he got like sandwiched from behind and below, and it was rough. And he's 45, so yeah. That one's rough. Like, I don't know how he got up, but the whole play, he barely got the playoff because the whole time he was telling his offensive linemen each one like selectively what to do, and so he confused them. And they didn't know what they're doing. He's trying to tell everybody looking left and right. He's making his own play, like backyard style, like Aaron Rodgers has always done. And then it doesn't work, and he almost dies. And they're like, and then the press conference, he's like, in his mind, he's like, I had to do that because you keep calling bad plays. And I was like, how about you just run the play and see if it's bad first? Yeah. I don't know.
0: He's an insane man. This is like the week before last, he goes on a podcast, does like a 4-hour podcast appearance, talking about all of his like past relationships with celebrities, all of his like drug use
2: Slammed
0: stories,
2: everybody.
0: Yeah, and just put everybody's business down on Front Street. And then he's a Hall of Famer. He is going to the Hall of Fame.
1: Oh, yeah.
0: I mean, he's one of the great arm talents of all time, but he's not one of the great arm talents at 45 years old. And he could get away with that stuff where he's like literally audibling three different plays in, changing the schemes and the stunts of their offensive line on the road and verbally at the line. But he doesn't not only have the arm strength he once did, but he can't scramble like he once used to.
1: No, he was always going.
0: Why is he still in the league?
1: I don't know, because I think 2 years ago he tears his Achilles when he was on the Jets, and then last year he comes back and he doesn't look good because he can't play like at 44. He shouldn't be able to play on a repaired Achilles.
2: And wasn't his recovery time like super fast too?
1: Yeah, it was
2: like it was unnaturally fast,
1: and it looked bad.
0: Well, it's because he knows so much about medicine and science.
2: Yeah.
1: Well, yes.
2: The fact that I was like, okay, I guess.
1: And so he looks bad. He comes back, and I think he's just like, I don't want to go out like that. I know my arm's good, so let's. He told the Steelers, he's like, I got one more in me. And they go out and they get Michael Pittman, another old wide receiver who's hurt and hasn't played yet. And then they get his old head coach, and it's dumb. He just wanted one last hurrah. And the thing is, there's no way he wanted one of those parades that everybody does, the little tours, because no one likes him.
0: Yeah.
1: So no one would have done that for him. So I don't know what it was.
0: And it's not like this Pittsburgh team, you know, was on the cusp of winning a Super Bowl anyways. I think if you look at, like, his peers from his NFL career, which would be Peyton Manning and Tom Brady.
1: Yeah.
0: And
1: Brees.
0: And Drew Brees. You know, and Drew Brees has settled into a nice role in the media. Tom Brady is out there also on the media and part owner of the Raiders, cursing on camera.
1: Yes, that was phenomenal.
0: And you have, you know, my personal favorite and friend of the show, Mr. Peyton Manning, who's, you know, doing the Manning cast with Omaha Productions and making really funny YouTube videos. And then now here you have, and all three of them are somewhat, maybe not so much Tom Brady, but the rest of them are pretty much beloved.
1: Mm-hmm.
0: And now you have Drew Brees has completely, or excuse me, now you have Aaron Rodgers, who's completely sullied his reputation, but yet continuing to be in the league and therefore continuing to be in the limelight. I think the reason he's still in the league is because he knows once he's retired, he's not going to have the kind of platforms on said podcasts or mm-hmm. at that podium to talk crazy.
1: Yeah. He'll just be talking crazy to that imaginary
0: wife. He's
1: going to
0: be calling into, like, George Norrie's show. He's going to be calling into our show.
2: CRN.
0: And, like, doing 15 minutes.
1: If I hear him on Coast to Coast, I would laugh so hard.
0: I mean, that's pretty much become his awesome. Wheelhouse now.
1: Did you see that DK Metcalf, one of the wide receivers for his team, he came on in the offseason, he's like, yeah, I listen to Rodgers a lot. He has a lot of smart conspiracy theories, and I believe him, a lot of them now. And I was like, he's just brainwashing these young kids.
2: Yeah.
1: And it's pretty funny. He has said he right after this year, he just wants to go, like, live in the woods and be secluded.
0: Yeah, of course he said that.
1: And I was like, all right, man. We saw you try to retire 14 times in a row for 14 years, and you... He's just always... He's
2: Can't
1: had
2: let
1: a
2: go.
1: Chip on his shoulder, and then ever since the draft thing... He's just been angry at the world. And he just got angry at the Packers because they never drafted a wide receiver for him. The Packers were like, if Tom Brady could do it with no wide receivers and we're just going to build the defense, so can you. But he wasn't the same. And so he thinks he should have more championships. And he knows he's going to the Hall of Fame, but he thinks he should have a better legacy. And I bet he just wants to not go out.
0: It definitely, because you know, after that Achilles injury on like week one when he was with the Jets, I mean, because I believe everybody thought that if he made it through that season, he was going to retire after that.
1: Yeah.
0: And so this definitely seems like he's trying to write his own retirement legacy. You know who I think deserves some scorn here for the way that Aaron Rodgers has comported himself over his NFL career is Brett Favre. Because Brett, I mean, the story that is notorious. The story was is that when in Green Bay, when Brett Favre got injured and he was getting late in his career, he was super mean to Aaron Rodgers.
1: Yeah, didn't help him at all.
0: Didn't help him at all, which is kind of common in the NFL.
1: Yeah,
0: I mean, the same thing happened with Joe Montana and Steve Young. But I've never seen an athlete, because Aaron Rodgers was a great player.
1: Yeah,
0: he was a great player, and I have yet to see a high-profile quarterback, something like him, solely his legacy and reputation based off not only his on-the-field play, but also what he's how he acts at the podium, and he just doesn't seem like a team player.
1: Yeah, the crazy thing about their career and life arc, they're very similar. They both went to the Packers. They both had crazy good cannon arms. They won. I think Favre got two. But they, or at least got to two. They both won. They've gotten MVPs. And then they drug out their retirements year after year. And then Green Bay hated them. And then eventually all sports them hated them because we're like, why are we talking about this? This is the third time he's just like, and then the crazy thing is they both end up going to the Jets, which is crazy. And that was just.
0: And then, Brett Favre had a little bit of issue with some camera phone photos.
1: Yes, and stealing money from colleges.
0: Stealing money from colleges.
2: Or
0: and welfare
2: team.
0: Funds.
1: Yep,
0: so
1: yep.
0: Volleyball teams. And you have Aaron Rodgers, who's like an Alex Jones guy. Mm-hmm. Wild.
1: Got
0: man.
1: Immunized instead of.
0: Yes, you never really recovered from that.
1: Ayahuasca. Just great stuff.
0: Great stuff all around. But we do have some great quarterbacks in the league. I mean, Josh Allen, Joe Burrow, those guys are great. And so there is, an upcoming crop of guys that, have been actually media trained because they've, grown up with the media, grown up on internet culture. And so they're a little bit more sanguine, I think a little bit, smarter about the way that they conduct themselves in public. So shout out to those guys. We'll see moving forward. Be right back. Stay with us.
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0: All right, we are back, wrapping things up here in the Sports Lounge, the Fred Dreyer Show. I am Mike Airy, honored and privileged to be sitting in for Mr. Fred Dreyer. I have the brain trust here, the squad, the crew, Mr. Corey Marino, the coach, Sydney Hubbard. And Sydney, you and I are, I know we're about to get some guff here from Lakers fans here in Los Angeles, or our KABC 790 listeners. We're big Warriors fans.
2: Yeah, absolutely.
0: Love the Warriors.
2: Of course.
0: Love those guys.
2: That's my squad.
0: That is my team, too. And Steph Curry, who's eligible for an extension, has said that,
2: he's not trying to say too much right now, but at the same time, I think he doesn't want to drag it out, but he's also dragging it out because I think it's up, like, right now. I think he can make a decision.
0: He is eligible for an extension and for a similar extension in terms of money as Kawhi Leonard, based off how, his tenure in the league, his multiple MVP, so on and so forth. What do you think he's waiting for? I don't think he's, trying to hold out for max money.
2: No.
0: Do you think he's waiting to see what the Warriors do, and maybe him and the Warriors are in conversations, so maybe he can take a little bit less for a little bit more flexibility come free agent season?
2: I would, before, like, I read that he was, like, trying to recruit Booker. So before
0: Devin
2: I read...
0: Devin Booker, yes.
2: But before I heard that, I was like, just sign it, because they said we're not doing anything. Like, the organization said this is a developmental year. Like, those are their words. So I was like, just take your money, I guess. But now that I heard that rumor, maybe is like trying to give the organization a little bit more flexibility, which would be cool. Cause like, Steph, you're fine. You don't need this max contract. He's about to get paid from Li Ning. He just did his like little China tour. So the money is fine. And then the whole Curry brand is rebranding right now. So why not just leave the organization a little bit more room to sign someone? Cause right now our roster is absolute garbage. Basically,
0: what do you mean? What do you mean?
2: But maybe he wants
0: to. Kobe over here.
1: Oh no, him getting 50 million a year. I'm a Laker fan
2: on a regular. But yeah,
1: you got Sacre playing center.
2: Oh my gosh, yeah, those years were tough.
0: That was tough. That's when I became a Warriors fan.
2: yeah, you jumped ship.
0: I still loved Kobe, but I wanted to watch some.
2: Hey, those Laker
0: basketball
2: years were insane. But yeah, exactly. It was just watching the Kobe show, and that's what this is going to be. Except Steph is going to be even less because he has that runner's knee. So we're only getting so much Steph games. We're only getting so many Steph games.
0: I don't want to watch Draymond Green. Just
2: I don't even want
1: to
2: watch
1: Draymond to the rescue.
2: There's no way. But we've tied ourselves to that sinking ship. Like, we're stuck with it now. Who's going to take him?
0: Maybe Steph is just, maybe he's really mulling retirement.
7: KABC, Los Angeles, Orange County, a Cumulus Media Station. Over 40 million people on the Northeast coast are feeling the impact of a major storm. Coastal areas of New York and New Jersey are under a state of emergency as a powerful nor'easter lashes the Northeast. New York Governor Kathy Hochul.
8: Yesterday, I declared a state of emergency, and now the storm is literally bearing down on coastal areas of Long Island, New York City, and Westchester. A storm we cannot take lightly.
7: PowerOutage.com says over 100,000 customers from Pennsylvania to Rhode Island have lost service already today due to the storm. Meanwhile, Hurricane Nolo is heading west even as it brings more rain to the Hawaiian Islands. Director of the National Hurricane Center, Michael Brennan, says as the hurricane moves away from the Big Island, it's expected to strengthen into a major hurricane. President Trump is rejecting an Iranian proposal to reopen the Strait of Hormuz. Trump told reporters on the White House lawn today they want to make a deal where they open the strait immediately because they're losing so badly. The Wall Street Journal first reported that Trump had rejected Iran's offer to revive a ceasefire and reopen the Strait of Hormuz. There's been yet another report of people popping out of manholes in New York City, even as the NYPD shares word of two arrests. Andrew Whitman reports.
9: Thursday night, the police announced one arrest from this week's manhole emergence on the Upper East Side. A second arrest would follow. Then around 4:30 a.m. Friday, it happened again. Three men in bright clothing spotted climbing out of the sewers at Bay Ridge Parkway and 17th Avenue in Bensonhurst, Brooklyn. The manhole was closed and the crew gone by the time police arrived. The two men arrested earlier said they went down into the sewers looking for valuables.
7: College football this afternoon and already a couple of upsets. The 21st-ranked Florida Gators defeated 4th-ranked Ole Miss 52-28. The other upset saw Wake Forest beat 16th-ranked Louisville 30-27. I'm Rob Martier.
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11: California authorities may have uncovered a new serial killer, Rich Cassone, with details.
12: The Santa Clara district attorney says a man led police to two male bodies after telling them he had murdered someone. Deputy district attorney Michael Gadeberg told SF Gate that although there are only two victims, it looks like the start of a possible serial killer case. He said he was grateful the man turned himself in before it continued. The 28-year-old suspect has been charged with two counts of murder.
11: The leader of a Colombian paramilitary organization that allegedly dealt in cocaine cultivation and production has been extradited to San Diego. Giovanni Andres Rojas, also known as Araña or Spider, is facing federal charges that include narco-terrorism and conspiracy to distribute cocaine. Madonna leads the nominations with 11 at tomorrow's MTV Video Music Awards. Those are the headlines. I'm Jennifer Kuiper.
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20: All right, welcome into the show, because a one-day market drop can be scary. That's why you want to have a professional on your side, Greg Ramirez. This is Advisors on Call with Greg Ramirez, 562-269-1007. 562-269-1007 is how to reach him. Greg, what's happening?
21: Not much. Just checking to see what's going on internationally. You know, the 60 days are up with the conflict in Iran and in the U.S., and we'll see what's going to happen there. The market seems to be at all-time highs. I think we're going to trade sideways because it doesn't know where to go, depending on what happens in the Middle East. Very interesting times. We have socialists that are winning primaries against the Democrats. Interesting times. You know, actually, I think history repeats itself. And I think we're very similar to where we were in the late 30s.
20: Mm.
21: Maybe not on the scale, of, you know, but it's similar because there's a lot of anti-Semitism going on. There's, you know, you have these, and it's just interesting times, you know, from a market perspective. You know, but then I look at the market, you know, we have AI, which is really pushing the market. And it kind of reminds you of the 2000s when we had, you know, the computers, a generation. Mm-hmm. It's in very interesting times.
20: Well, the a one day drop. What if the whole thing takes a drop? I guess that's what we're going to talk about in this segment.
21: But that happens.
20: Yeah.
21: I mean, we've had it happen a couple of times this year and then it recovers. So I don't think a drop like that is as prevalent as it was 15 or 20 years ago, because the market swings so quickly. Mm-hmm. You know, let's be honest, folks. You know, one of the things that I like to talk about is that when we invest for you, you know, first of all, we're a fiduciary, folks. Second of all, we do equity portfolios for you. And when we do individual equities, we're in a time today where buy and hold strategies are not going to work for you, because literally I've seen stocks go up, hit all-time highs, and then the following month go right back down. You have to lock in your profits, do some stop losses, then buy the stocks later. You have to actively manage. You can't wait till the quarter is up. So when I see, you know, the 1153 point test, folks, we've seen markets that swing 1100 points. It's happened a couple of times this year, and then the market recovers to gets it back. But what I do see is that we're getting buying opportunities being created, because unfortunately a lot of stock and equity trades are AI based. The AI is not there yet to recognize what a good stock is from a bad stock. It just gets rid of all the stocks. Well, that creates a buying opportunity. Now, eventually, it will get there, but it's not there yet. So our strategy is that, you know, sometimes I see some good buys. I mean, let's face it. Palantir, for example, had an all-time high. It was down 40% this year. Then within a week, when its earnings came out, it made it all back. What was different about the stock? Nothing, other than it had negative press and people were really negative because they read, you know, the thing that I see that influences a lot of people is there's a lot, I call them heads. There's a lot of heads on Facebook, on WhatsApp, on what's that Asian one that people use, the Chinese one, TikTok.
20: Okay, TikTok. Yeah,
21: the communist TikTok. And then, of course, you know, we have the other one that's by Facebook.
20: Meta. Facebook?
21: Yeah, it's another app, like TikTok.
20: Instagram?
21: Thank you very much. See, you're better off than me. So there's a lot of heads on these that talk that, number one, folks, they don't have licenses. They're not in the same field that I am. Because, folks, one of the reasons why is people say, well, Greg, why don't you have an Instagram account? Why don't you have a TikTok account? I can't, because I'm regulated. If I say something, I get in trouble. Or if it looks like I'm front running, what I mean by front running is if I'm recommending a stock and talking about it, saying, oh, I think it's really good. And then I'm actually trading it in my portfolio and I'm getting other people to charge, I can get in trouble. These people can't get in trouble because it's basically an opinion. But the problem is that people believe these people's opinions, and then it becomes like, you know, oh, I believe it. So when they give negative information, like on Palantir, which took a dump, There was nothing wrong with the stock. The stock is, if you look at the financials, you look at what they did, they blew it out of the water. Same thing with Oracle. Oracle got hit hard. They did very well. You know, another was Super Microcomputer. They got hit. Earlier this year, that stock hit $60. Then it went all the way down to 19. And then when the earnings came back up, which is over about a week ago, week and a half ago, it went from 25 to 39. And I think right now it's like a 37 or 38. These swings in the market, that's why I tell you, you can no longer buy and hold, folks. And that's why you need to have a fiduciary, someone like ourselves, actively managing your accounts. Because unless you're retired, or in some cases, unless you're an anesthesiologist and you don't work much, and then you can work during the operations, because I find out that a lot of anesthesiologists actually do day trading, which I think is very interesting. If you have that time, that's the only way you can do it. Other than that, that's why you have to hire a fiduciary such as ourselves. We will make those trades for you. We will lock in those profits. And that's going to, you know, be an extra 3 or 4%. If we can do that two or three times, that's when we get the better returns. So, you know, when I talk about our strategy, and today I'm just going to focus on the equity strategy. I'm not going to just focus on the alternative investments, the interval funds, or the income for life. I want to talk about the equities because people want to know, you know, how do you get your returns, Greg? How do you do better than the other person? You know, I'm going to tell you this. We don't have SMA accounts. I mean, we have them if you want them. But we don't particularly use them. We have our own in-house research. We have our own portfolios, and they change. So if you call for a portfolio X-ray today, and let's say a month from now, you go, hey, Greg, I want to revisit, or I'm ready to go forward, the portfolio X-ray that I gave you is going to change because the holdings change depending on the market, depending on a certain stock's reach our goals. I can tell you about a third of what we have, and you know, basically if you wait a month, or they'll change. They change because of how the market, and we adapt. That's one of the differences that we do here at Advisors on Call.
20: Very good. Here is Greg's number, 562-269-1007, 562-269-1007. So essentially what you're seeing is this important data and the volatility, this is emotionally driven. People
21: It is. And well, emotionally driven and the misinformation that's out there. I mean, there's so much misinformation, and unfortunately, you know, a lot of people don't believe regular news. They, you know, a lot of the young people today, 80% of their opinions and their news is derived from Instagram.
20: Right.
21: You know, those places. Yeah. And so when they rely on these people become your main sources. I mean, even myself, when I look for news, I may look at the regular news, but then I'm going to formulate my opinion based on what else I see. You know, I'll go on and check out YouTube, and yeah, I'll check out the same sites that are being talked about to see what's going on. I'll go on to X, I'll go whatever, and there's some other sites too, and then I'll formulate my opinion. But I look at four or five different things before looking at just one or two.
20: I think that people shouldn't feel, retirees and pre-retirees shouldn't feel embarrassed about the nerves. I mean, that market risk is out there, and you can talk to people about what kind of risk they're ready to take.
21: Now, that's why when we talk about risk, I talk about diversification. Now, here at Advisors on Call, we do 21st century financial planning, not 20th, 21st. When you come to us, we're going to talk about income for life. We're going to talk about long-term care. We're going to talk about alternative investments that are not correlated to the market. We're going to talk about interval funds, and we're going to talk about equities. Now, my disclaimer for alternative investments are for accredited investors with a net worth of $1 million separate from your primary residence or an income of $250,000. Those investments are not correlated to the market. So when you think about it, folks, you have a $1 million portfolio. Only 30 to 35% is going to be in the actual equity market. The rest, if you have income for life, it's not correlated to the market. It's fixed because it's an insurance vehicle. 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And then you get your interest credit on an annual basis, plus you get 200% times the index, or 4% as a minimum return for 20 years if you wanted to. 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It's 30% less you have to worry about. Then we have another, let's say we do 30% in alts, okay? Alternative investments are not correlated to the market. You need income. 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
4: Ooh, that's 20th century planning, folks. 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
5: Too old fashioned.
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4: 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Because bonds are not what they used to be, folks. The yields aren't there. You know, I like to use

0: interval funds or alternative investments as a bond replacement. I may use some preferred stock. I think you're much better off than using the bonds. They're just not what they are. And you know, here at Advisors on Call, when I talk about our 21st century financial planning,
1: yeah,
0: when I say equities, I'm not talking about bonds. When I say alternative investments, when I say interval funds, none of those include bonds. I may have preferred stocks in there, and obviously income for life. Those are different. But I'm not a proponent of bonds. I mean, years ago, bonds were good. I remember probably back in 2006 or 7, bonds were good. I remember I had some reps that were mentored me that were like huge bond traders. I don't know where they are today, but they were trading huge amounts of bonds. I don't think that's as prevalent as today. I think, you know, having the strategy that we have, you know, interval funds, alternative investments, insurance, and equities is the way to go. I think that's the way to go. But that's why I think it's very important, folks. Now, obviously, you have a stable value fund. That's different. You know, it's just a fund that's fixed. It's stable value. That does have bonds in it, short-term. Basically, it's a short-term fund. But, you know, you're not gonna get to your goals in retirement if you stick with bonds, folks. That's just, let's be realistic about that. It's about the equities. The equities are going to give you that upside that you need to retire, and that compounding effect over time is what's going to get you there. You know, if you have an equity fund or let's say you have a mutual fund inside of your 401k, because that's basically what you have, and you have an equity fund that's performing at 12%, the most a bond is going to perform at is 4 or 5%. You're not going to get to your goal faster by using bonds. You've got to use something different to get you there to your goal.
1: Sure. So what if somebody has bonds right now and they have a question about how they work?
0: Well, they can give us a call. We'll give you the portfolio x-ray. I will say the one thing I don't see that was very prevalent back in the early 2000s was I used to see people with muni bond portfolios because they didn't want to have taxable income, and I get it. So they would have a portfolio of individual muni bonds, or in some cases they would have Franklin Templeton because they had the California Tax-Free Municipal Fund. Everybody was sold that. I'll never forget. And then I'd find out these people weren't even in high tax brackets and they had it. But, you know, if you have a portfolio, we would have to find out, you know, are you really, because one of the things, this is one of the things I find out that's very interesting to me. There's a lot of times people that have muni bond portfolios, they don't really need the income. They do it because of the tax savings.
1: Oh, okay. All right.
0: Because they basically reinvest it. They don't need it. But folks, there are other vehicles that we can use that can give you the same thing, that generate a K-1 with better returns. So if you're someone out there that has a bond portfolio, we can do similar returns, actually better returns, and give you the same results from a tax perspective. So if you're that person, give us a call. Shoot us an email at info@advisorsoncall.com. Or what's that number, Jackie?
1: It's 562-269-1007, 562-269-1007 to reach Advisors on Call. 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So I don't know where to go with this, Greg, because I really have never understood bonds until I started talking to you.
0: Well, bonds are interest rate related. You know, when interest rates go up, you don't want to have bonds because that affects the principal. When interest rates come down, it, you know, the price goes up. But right now we're kind of in a funny spot right now because bonds really aren't, they're not, you know, we're in a high interest rate environment. We're not where we were back in 2020.
1: Right.
0: Where we had very low interest rates. So therefore, I don't think bonds are the place to be. I mean, I think you're better off doing a fixed annuity before you do a bond. But, you know, again, it depends on the situation. Mm-hmm. You know, they're just not what they used to be. Like I said, it's 20th century financial planning, not 21st.
1: Okay. Greg's number is 562-269-1007. 562-269-1007. Is that costing anybody money to have bonds in there?
0: It's costing you time because it's going to take you longer to get to your goal. You know, if you're making a 4% return when you can make an 8% return, how much time is that adding for you to retire? You know, it could be adding 10 years. But if you, because the compounding effect, again, folks, you compound at 8% compared to 4%. Where are you going to retire in a shorter period of time? Obviously, the 8%. You got to remember those things.
1: Okay.
0: Yeah.
1: What should people check in a target date fund or a balanced fund? Is that a hiding place?
0: I hate those things. Yeah. You know how I feel about this, Jackie?
1: Yeah.
0: Those are Oh, those are the devils. The devil's
1: devil incarnate. Yeah.
0: I'm sorry. I know that's very strong, but I am not a proponent of those folks because they really don't have diversification. When you look at a target date fund from a 2040 to a 2030 to a 2025 or 26, the difference is maybe 10%, 15%, you know, 80% equity, 70%, 60%. There's not that much difference. You want true diversification? Let's look at your statement. Let's diversify. Let's look at, you know, small cap, mid cap, value. You know, let's look at a stable value account. Let's look at international. Let's look at global. Let's look at domestic equity. That's true diversification. You can't get that in a life path fund.
1: Mm-hmm.
0: And they have high expense ratios too. Again, though, if you're able to do an in-service rollover, you're much better off.
1: Okay, so you can do an in-service rollover if you're 59, right, or 59 and a half years old?
0: Sometimes you can do it at 55. It depends on your employer.
1: Oh, okay. All right. But this is the target date fund. Usually has some fees, right? Hidden fees.
0: Well, they have higher expense ratios. Yes, they do.
1: Yes. Okay, that's what you meant. Yeah.
0: They turn me off.
1: Yeah. Okay. All right. What about... I just don't know what other questions to ask you about this, because does this affect, I don't know, home sales or your portfolio income assumptions or borrowing costs or anything like that?
0: Well, I mean, borrowing costs are associated with interest rates. You know, right now we're in a high interest rate environment. You could have a 720 credit. I mean, I don't think you're going to get a 4% loan. You're going to get about 5.5, 6%. It's a lot better than it was six months ago when it was 7.5 or almost 7.9 with a score of 820. So, you know, let's be honest. It's very expensive right now to buy a home because of where the interest rates are at. I do believe in order to make things affordable, interest rates should be dropped about 50 basis points. But the economy's not there yet because we're basically in a war economy. You know, that's what we have inflation. Let's be honest. There's inflation. There's things, you know, before that they do that they're going to have to do before they lower interest rates.
1: Mm-hmm. Okay. So. Greg is available at 562-269-1007. You can talk to him all about your bonds, 562-269-1007. What about a bond review? I mean, obviously, this is going to come into the conversation when somebody meets with you, right? As I just stated, and given the phone number, somebody could say, hey, I got bonds. What should I do?
0: Sell them.
1: Right.
0: I would have to look at I would have to ascertain the situation first to make sure what kind of bonds they have, what they're doing, what is the purpose of the portfolio. One of the things is I remember I had a couple of prospects that became clients. They had a huge bond portfolio because that's what their parents had. They inherited them. And obviously the people that inherited it were Generation X. They were in their 40s and 50s, and their parents were in their 80s and 90s. As you can see, a bond portfolio is not going to work for someone who's in their 40s and 50s. They're going to be more in growth mode. So at that point, I had to change the bonds out to match the risk tolerance of the person who inherited it. There was two brothers, and they, you know, it was a substantial portfolio. It was about $3 or $4 million. It was all muni bonds.
1: Oh, my.
0: And so these two people, they were about 49 and 51. I had to change the portfolio to match where they were at, not where their parents were at. So see, bonds are not for everybody. And we did a pretty good call because the equities that we got for them, the diversification that we gave them, they did very, very well.
1: Okay, very good. If somebody says that they own a conservative bond fund and it still went down, did they do something wrong? I mean...
0: Again, that's why I don't like to have bonds in portfolios. I mean, first of all, you never put all your eggs in one basket, folks. We always talk about diversification, the importance of it. And that's why, you know, I don't think bonds are what they were 20 years ago. 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I think they're much better. But again, folks, if you have any questions, please shoot us an email at info@advisorsoncall.com. We'll give you a portfolio x-ray. It's complimentary. And we will let you know where you stand, and we'll make recommendations of where you might need to be.
1: Very good. 562-269-1007 to reach Greg and the firm, Advisors on Call. 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But get your portfolio x-ray from Greg Ramirez, 562-269-1007. Don't be shy about using the phone, because you can text that same number and say, hey, maybe I need somebody to look at my my portfolio and see what I'm going to be retiring on, because you do want to build in some safe money for your retirement. Again, Greg's number is 562-269-1007. 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
3: Governor Gavin Newsom is signing several bills aimed at cracking down on repeat DUI offenders. One of them is named for 18-year-old Braun Levy, who was struck and killed in Manhattan Beach by who prosecutors say was a repeat drunk driver. A new proposal in Redlands would ban the sale of alcohol after midnight. Rich Cassone with more.
4: That's 2 hours earlier than the rest of the state. Authorities say crime has gone up in the downtown area. City of Redlands official Carl Baker.
5: Over the last 3 years, we've had 44 assault reports. We had 13 robberies. We've had shootings.
4: Bar owners say it's not their fault. Baron Bowman runs a bar in downtown.
6: People just drinking out of liquor bottles, smoking blunts, fighting, smashing bottles and stuff in the parking garage. It's not the bar owner's responsibility if people are partying in the street.
4: For now, the proposal is just under review.
3: Those are the headlines. I'm Jennifer Kuiper.
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1: Well, a lot of private markets are going mainstream these days. Welcome back to our show. It's Advisors on Call with Greg Ramirez. You can reach him at 562-269-1007. Investments, they usually, you know, once they were associated with, you know, institutions that everybody understood what they were. Mm-hmm. But recently, it's a private market. Is it a fiasco or is it a boon?
0: Well, most people, especially the younger people, they really like alternative investments because they saw, growing up, they saw the markets, you know, the uncertainty and people were very concerned. So actually, amongst young people, private equity, things not accorded that are not associated with that, that are private, they're very comfortable with. A lot of these young multimillionaires, these tech millionaires, they love private equity. Now, is that something you should have in your portfolio? Well, those are alternative investments, folks. That's why we do 30% of your portfolio in alternative investments. Yes, you should have them because we as a company have been offering alternative investments. I've been licensed for 29 years. I have been offering them for a half of my career. I actually started in about 2010. I started offering them. And here we are in 2026. So I've been doing it for 16 out of my 29 years. And I do, you know, alternative investments do make a difference. They're not correlated to the market. They add less volatility to your portfolio, so they bring down the amount of risk. You know, if you're looking for income, if you're looking for growth, I think they're very good. Sometimes may not work out. Sometimes that does happen, folks. You know, it's not something that's guaranteed or absolute. Now, let me give you my disclaimer. Accredited investors are a client with a net worth of $1 million separate from your primary residence or an income of $250,000. If you are one of those or both, then you're an accredited investor and you have access to these alternative investments, these private equities, these REITs, these bonds that preferred stocks that don't trade on the market. All these can be available to you, tax mitigation strategies. I mean, it just opens up the amount of investments that you have an opportunity to take advantage of. Now, are they good? Yes, they are good for the long term. Now, remember, folks, the difference is that when we talk about a Harvard or a Yale endowment, those people have 97% of their money in alternative investments, things not correlated to the market.
1: Oh, yeah.
0: We are people. We expire. We have an expiration date. You know, eventually some of us live to 90, some of us live to 100. Some of us may die in their 70s. We don't know when you're going to go. But that's why we don't put more than 25 to 30% in alternative investments, because some of these assets, folks, are illiquid. So when you talk about private markets, you can't touch your money for 4 or 5 years. You can get the income, but you can't get the principal. And God forbid, if we have another COVID, you know, some of those alternative investments that had a 4 or 5 year time horizon ended up being 7 or 8 years because they couldn't pay the dividends. They had to pay what was not being paid, had to be made up. I mean, I'll give you an example. I had some investments dealing with long-term care facilities. Well, what happened during the COVID with the long-term care facilities? You couldn't have any more people go into them. So guess what? They had to stop paying the income. So an investment that was supposed to mature like in 2022 or 24, you know, people didn't get back to normality. I think it took about 2 years after COVID, 23.
1: Yeah.
0: So for that time from 2020 to 23, there was no dividends paid. So what did that do? It extended the maturity date of your investment. So folks, there are things that can happen with investments, and you have to know, you know, who knows if there's another COVID or something that's so out of the ordinary that it can affect your investments. And that's why it's better to have diversification, because we don't know what the future holds, but we do know one thing. The better diversified you have, the better off you're going to be with your portfolio. And I should say, the more flexible you're going to be having to, if you need to do something, maybe we need to make a right turn or a left turn very quickly. Mm-hmm. We can pivot because we're better diversified. And like in our other segment, we talked about not being overly concentrated in one area. The same thing goes with alternative investments. You know, when I make a recommendation, if someone has a $1 million portfolio, I'm not going to put $300,000 into one alternative investment. I'm probably going to do 4 or 5, just like if I do a stock portfolio. If I have 30% of your stock, if 30 or 40% of your $1 million is 400,000, I'm not going to put 10 stocks or 5 stocks. I'm probably going to have 15 or 16. I'm going to have some ETFs. I'm going to have individual stocks. And then we're going to monitor it, because we don't put all our eggs in one basket, and we believe in diversification. That's why we talk about having income for life. That is a piece of your portfolio, again, not correlated to the market, that's built to give you income for life with an inflation rider, so that when you take advantage of it, it will pay you more income in the future if you need it. In addition to that, we offer long-term care. How important is long-term care to your portfolio? Very important. I would say it's probably one of the most important things, because, folks, if you don't have a liquid net worth of $6 million, you need long-term care. If you're a couple and you got $3 million, you're going to need long-term care. The most expensive thing that we should all worry about is the cost of medical insurance, folks. You know, we know how screwed up our medical benefits are right now. We all pay more than what we did 10 or 12 years ago.
1: Do you
0: think that's going to get cheaper in the future? No,
1: nope.
0: It's going to get more expensive. So the younger we are that we look at long-term care, the better off we're going to be. Get
1: sure,
0: it in your 50s. Generation X, get it in your 50s right now. Get it in your early 60s. The sooner you do it, the better off you're going to be. Because it's one less thing you have to worry about, folks. We don't know what the future holds, but one thing I do know is we're all going to be paying more through inflation. And just, you know, look at what the price of gas was 20 years ago. 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Same thing's going to happen with medical insurance and being able to take care of yourself if you need to go into a facility. 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
1: 562-269-1007. 562-269-1007. 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Or again, his contact via email, info@advisorsoncall.com. And the reason he calls it that is because he can come to you. Mm-hmm. That's why it's Advisors on Call, and he's happy to do that. What else do you want to talk to people about if they come in for a portfolio X-ray? This is going to be an investment review, right? To see if it's anything that they're involved in can, you know, weather the sands of time without adding any more risk to their portfolio, right? Because sometimes private equity investments could be risky for the average person, Greg.
0: Mm-hmm. No, that's where you get a portfolio X-ray. We're going to look at all that for you. We're going to let you know what needs to be done, what you're missing, what you don't have, what you need to have. 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Well, that means that you need to get a portfolio X-ray so we can let you know where you stand, because maybe you can retire right now and you just don't realize it. All these things are very important. So please give us a call, shoot us an email, info@advisorsoncall.com, or what's that number, Jackie?
1: 562-269-1007, 562-269-1007, call or text him. Now, the Federal Reserve is showing that in 2025, 60% of us had an unexpected major expense. How do you talk to your crowd, your people, your clients, about building a good place for liquidity?
0: Well, this is what I do.
1: All right.
0: When I look at people's, when I'm doing a portfolio X-ray, there's a certain amount of money that we all have in our mind that we're comfortable with. Everybody has this. I have one client, she has to have $150,000 in a savings account, a money market. Now, I feel that's a little excessive. I think maybe you should have 50 or 60, but that's what she feels comfortable with, because she says, Greg, if I ever have an emergency, what if I need to replace my roof? What if I need to replace the pipes in my house? I agree with that. I myself, you know, I keep about $60,000 to $80,000 in cash, because if there's ever an emergency, I don't want to have to say, oh gosh, I got to liquidate my brokerage account. It's going to take 3 days to get to me. Folks, we all have to have, I think $50,000 to $60,000 or even $30,000, it's all relative. It depends on what our expenses could be.
1: Right.
0: $30,000, $40,000, I think that's, you know, so when I'm talking to a client and I see money in that account, I ask them, I go, is this your emergency money? Yes. Then I won't even include it in the portfolio extra, because that is money that's not earmarked for investing. It's earmarked for an emergency. So we don't include that. I've had many times where I've seen, like, I had one lady, she had $250,000 in her savings account, and her husband would tell him, you know, she doesn't need that much money. I got money myself. She goes, but she don't count my money with her. Mm. Got her to actually bring it down to 50. She was very happy, because we turned that 200. We grew it by about 10% for about 10, you know, for 5 years at 10%. It became a very substantial investment. But in that case, I do find that people probably put more than they need to. And based on their situation on their home, any large expense, the most expensive thing was probably going to be their roof. That could be like 30 grand. But between both of the couples, they had about, you know, she had 250, he had about 60. I mean, that was $310,000 that they didn't need to have in savings. So if you're someone out there that maybe you save too much, put some of that difference away, because it can make a big difference for retirement, maybe taking a trip or two.
1: Yeah.
0: You know, because folks, you can't take the money to the grave. And let's not be too conservative. I do think we should have assets, maybe, you know, 30 to 50 is equitable because obviously we have inflation. And I think that's what you should have. And if you're someone out there that, you know, maybe you're sitting on a large amount of money and you say, hey, I can do something with this, and Greg's right, then you need to get a portfolio x-ray. Shoot us an info at Advisors on Call. Shoot us an email or give us a call.
1: Great. And that's easy enough to do. It's 562-269-1007. 562-269-1007.
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1: Here we go. It's time for questions and answers. It's the mailbag here on Advisors on Call with Greg Ramirez, and here she comes. I got Tinkerbell. Where are you? There she is. Tinkerbell is making her way, and Greg does not remember this from childhood. Tinkerbell flies from the top of the Matterhorn bobsled down to the Sleeping Beauty Castle. She used to do it every night at dark,
0: really?
1: But I only now during that. Select or seasonal fireworks shows.
0: Hmm.
1: And everybody stands there and claps. Oh, there she goes, Tinkerbell. Greg is just not amused by my description.
0: No, I don't remember that because I'm like perplexed. I'm like, I used to go to Disneyland a lot, and I don't remember that.
1: Well, it started in 1961. Maybe you're just not
0: why?
1: Old.
0: I was going in the 80s and 90s, 2000s, mm-hmm. and I don't remember seeing it.
1: Well, here we go. I'm talking about going in the 70s when I was a little kid.
0: Oh, I was very little in the 70s.
1: Yes. Me too, but I remember that part because I couldn't go on too many rides. Well, anyway, let's not get into that. Okay. All right, because I was too short. Okay. Here we go. My best friend has a new financial guy and keeps telling me I'm foolish for staying with the advisor I've had for 20 years. I like my advisor, but I honestly couldn't explain why I'm paying and why we own half of the things that we have. Is loyalty a good enough reason to stay, Greg?
0: Yeah, this is an interesting question because why would the person saying that the other person is foolish if they haven't looked at their portfolio?
1: Ah.
0: You know, to me, it sounds like someone that just wants to get a client and maybe the person has good stuff. I mean, I've seen some cases where someone says, hey, Greg, I want to get a portfolio x-ray, but I have somebody. And I've seen cases where the other advisor was pretty good. And I told them, I said, you know, they're doing a pretty good job. Really? I didn't know. I go, yeah, that's why you came to me. And I'm not going to badmouth another person because if they're doing a good job, they deserve it. And here it looks to me I don't know how the other advisor can be saying that that person is foolish for staying with someone for 20 years. They're loyal. I think that's a good thing. I think having a good client relationship with an advisor for 20 years says that they trust the person. They obviously, they must be getting good performance returns, or else someone wouldn't be with them. Because
1: well, that's not mentioned
0: in this business. Yeah. I think the personal aspect does go away a little bit, especially now. And I think, unfortunately, more people base it more on their returns.
1: Mm.
0: But that's life. I mean, I look at it this way. I think of myself, you know, I used to be an athlete. You know, we're only good as our the last game that we played. And you're only good until you can, you know, you're as good as you are until you stop performing. Once you're performing, what happens? People get traded. They don't want to work with you.
1: Mm-hmm.
0: So we've got to be good. We've got to maintain our level of expertise and always be there. That's why I'm always adjusting portfolio. So to answer this question, but honestly, I couldn't explain what I'm paying or why we own half the things we do.
1: Right.
0: Well, obviously they trust them. And obviously if they weren't making the money that they were making, they would be questioning, hey, why are these events? So the person must be doing a good job. That's my opinion. So, you know, folks, if you ever feel you want a second opinion, give us a call. We can give you a portfolio x-ray and we'll let you know what's going on with that portfolio. You know, maybe you think maybe, and in some cases, I've seen advisors that are not doing a good job where they have investments that I haven't seen in 10 or 15 years and they haven't moved things. Well, then at that point, folks, or maybe they have a portfolio that is entirely based on income and you're in growth mode, or you have things that are not going to be efficient for you that are hurting you on taxes. Give us a call. Shoot us an email, info@advisorsoncall.com, and we can give you that portfolio x-ray. What's that number, Jackie?
1: Yeah, it's 562-269-1007, 562-269-1007. Now, this one's very sad. Widow is writing in to you. She says, my husband died about 8 months ago, and I keep getting calls about opportunities for the money that he left me. I know I need to do something eventually, but right now I just don't trust myself to know who's legitimate and what to do. What is the safest first move? And we're very, very sorry about your loss. Heart goes out to you.
0: I think she needs to give us a call at Advisors on Call because we're a fiduciary. And we will give you a portfolio x-ray that she wants. It's no obligation. It's free. It's complimentary. And we can let her know what she could do with it. Maybe because the one thing that she doesn't talk about here, we don't know the age of her. I would assume maybe she's in her 50s or 60s if her husband died. I don't know if she's older than that. So if she's retired, or maybe the husband was the breadwinner and she was maybe a stay-at-home mom, she definitely needs to do something. So we don't have enough information, but I'm just adding these extra perks because, you know, it's more reason why she needs to come in and talk to somebody. And let's be honest, folks, if people are calling for opportunities, probably they may not be financial advisors. That, you know, there's a lot of scams going out there, especially nowadays. She needs to be careful. Mm-hmm. She needs to work with someone who's a fiduciary. She needs to make sure and check their CRD. Who are they? What are they about? How long have they been licensed? And, you know, I think getting a portfolio x-ray would be very helpful to her to let her know where she stands and where she needs to be. So,
1: yeah.
0: That's what I would do.
1: Get a portfolio x-ray. And like I said, we're very, very sorry about your loss, truly. 562-269-1007, 562-269-1007. Don't let, you know, your situation be an opportunity for a scammer. So, get on the schedule with Greg so he can run over things with you for when you're ready, of course. But I'd hit the brakes, not do anything right now.
0: I agree. Especially if she's grieving, you don't want to make any mistakes.
1: Yeah.
0: Or regrets. Do something she may regret.
1: Mm-hmm. How about this one? Our daughter is getting divorced at 46. And she's asked me if she and the kids can move into our vacation house for a while. We want to help, but that house is supposed to be part of our retirement. So how do you put financial boundary around something this emotional?
0: So my question is, how is it part of your financial retirement? Are you getting income off of it? Are you renting it out? Or is that where you're just going to go and stay for 6 months out of the year because you're staying away from weather? We need a little bit more information.
1: Okay.
0: Because how are they going to sell it? How is it part of their financial plan?
1: Mm.
0: That's the question. Now, let's assume that the parents are going to rent it out and use that income to offset what they need for their retirement, then yeah, that becomes an issue because sure. they're going to be hurt financially if they move in there. You know, I don't think they're going to charge their daughter and their grandkids. I don't think they're going to charge them rent if they let them in. So yeah, I think the daughter needs to find another place of where to live. Maybe they can stay with mom and dad in the primary house. I don't know. But mm-hmm. I'm going to assume that this lake house generates some type of income. Maybe it's rental income, and that's why they can't do it, because it would hurt them financially.
1: Right. I mean, it is a very tricky thing and an emotional thing to, mm-hmm. you know, help a child through something painful like a divorce. Maybe yes. write down what temporary means and how long mm-hmm. she would be there or whatever. Anyway, here's the phone number if you want to bat it around with Greg Ramirez. It's 562-269-1007, 562-269-1007. Or if anybody's listening to the show, Advisors on Call, and wants to submit a question, it's info@advisorsoncall.com. Here's another one. 70-year-old and a longtime friend invited him into an investment club. Mm-hmm. Everyone in there seems successful and saying, you know, things like, well, we've only had really good results. How do you evaluate an investment when a relationship is part of the pressure to join?
0: Maybe the person that's inviting him knows that his friend may not be savvy or good with investments and wants him to get a second opinion.
1: Mm-hmm.
0: Maybe he's trying to help him. It's not a negative thing. You know, here what I would suggest is that the person that's going in there get a portfolio x-ray, because if they're not on the right track and their friend feels that way, getting a portfolio x-ray will put you on the right track.
1: Well, sure.
0: Because maybe we don't trust our friends because we don't want to let our friends know how much we have or maybe how much we don't have.
1: Mm-hmm.
0: And talking to a fiduciary, folks, when you talk to us, you know, not only is it free and complimentary, but it's no one else is going to know. So your friend doesn't have to know. Maybe that's something you're concerned with, because when you go to an investment club, sometimes you have to let them know your net worth, how much you make, what you have in your retirement plans.
1: Oh,
0: it gets a little personal.
1: Oh.
0: So maybe you want to avoid that. Come and see us. We'll give you a portfolio x-ray, and we can, you know, provide the same things, give you a portfolio, and get you to where you need to be. And if mm-hmm. that's you, shoot us an email, info@advisorsoncall.com, or give us a call.
1: Yeah, it's 562-269-1007, 562-269-1007. You're so trusting, Greg. I want to ask you one more thing. Our grandson is 24 and asked us to co-sign a mortgage because he says he's renting right now and he's throwing money away.
0: Mm-hmm.
1: Mm, and as grandparents, we want to help him, but what should we think about co-signing?
0: If you co-sign, you're part owner of the home. Now, if you can afford the payment, it's not a problem.
1: Mm-hmm.
0: But I definitely would help out family. I think it's important to help family out. You know, there's always going to be a point in our life where we're going to need someone in our family to help us out. And I think this is a good thing, as long as it does not affect you when you're in retirement. You know, if this is going to hurt you in some way, it's co-signing. You also have to know, at a worst case scenario, if your grandson cannot pay, do you have the ability to make that payment so it doesn't mess up your credit? If you have that ability, then it's not an issue.
1: Mm-hmm. And here's the number. Oh, uh-huh. Sorry. Go ahead. Sorry. No. I was just going to hand out your phone number. If you have any further questions or you want to talk about it, you know, consequences, mm-hmm. et cetera, Greg is available. No cost, no obligation. 562-269-1007. Call or text him. Let's see if this portfolio x-ray could shine some further light on your subject. 562-269-1007.
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6: President Trump is rejecting an Iranian proposal to reopen the Strait of Hormuz. Trump told reporters on the White House lawn today they want to make a deal where they open the strait immediately because they're losing so badly. The Wall Street Journal first reported that Trump had rejected Iran's offer to revive a ceasefire and reopen the strait. The Iranian foreign minister had said Friday that the choice rests with the United States. A major nor'easter is pummeling the East Coast with heavy rain and strong winds. The powerful storm is packing wind gusts near 60 miles per hour and 12-foot waves that threaten coastal flooding. Parts of New York and New Jersey are under a state of emergency. New York Governor Kathy Hochul.
23: We expect this weather pattern to continue and even intensify over the next day. Winds may continue to reach up to 60 miles per hour at the height of the storm.
6: PowerOutage.com says over 100,000 customers from Pennsylvania to Rhode Island have lost service already today. Hurricane Nolo is heading west even as it brings more rain to the Hawaiian Islands. Director of the National Hurricane Center, Michael Brennan, says as the hurricane moves away from the Big Island, it's expected to strengthen into a major hurricane and adds that waves will be a factor.
24: And those waves are going to affect the sort of southern and southwestern facing shores of all the Hawaiian Islands as we go through the next several days, creating dangerous surf, rip current conditions, large breaking waves along the ocean front.
6: Governor Josh Green said Friday that over 100 National Guard members are on the Big Island, where the Category 1 hurricane is about 160 miles off the coast. College football this afternoon and already a couple of upsets. The 21st-ranked Florida Gators defeated 4th-ranked Ole Miss 52-28. The other upset saw Wake Forest beat 16th-ranked Louisville 30-27. Elsewhere, it was number 1 Texas just getting past 14th-ranked Tennessee 20-17 in Knoxville, where President Trump was in attendance. I'm Rob Martier.
25: And now local news.
26: A powerful nor'easter hitting the East Coast is disrupting travel, including some flights at LAX. If you're flying this weekend, you're being urged to check your flight status before heading to the airport. Elevated levels of zinc have exceeded water quality standards in the Los Angeles River. Iron tested 23 times higher and zinc came in 11 times higher than previously measured. Yoshira Ornelas Van Horn of the UCLA Fielding School tells NBC Los Angeles
27: that these levels, our main concern was aquatic life and potential impacts to any fish or other aquatic systems that might be present in the river.
26: UCLA environmental researchers and other related groups report some chemicals came from the water runoff of the massive lineage fire that past summer. A study by researchers at Tulane University finds that loneliness and social isolation can take up to 6 years off a person's life. Those are the headlines. I'm Jennifer Kuiper.
22: 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Now.
28: Rough ride heading into downtown LA out of Hollywood, the 101 southbound. You're going to pick up heavy slowing coming up to Sunset, and that's going to stay solid all the way down to the 110. On the other side, the 101 northbound, not much better there. You're going to see heavy slowing coming away from 4th, and that stays solid up to the 110. And then from there, patchy on and off delays the rest of the way to the Cahuenga Pass. Heading through Mid-City, the 10 eastbound looking pretty bad there as well. You're going to see slowing coming away from the 405, and that'll continue all the way to the 110.
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19: 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And we're also broadcasting live on video every single day from noon to 3. You can watch us at our YouTube channel by going to johnnydontlike.com. That's Johnny with a Y. johnnydontlike.com. While you're here, hit subscribe so all of our content goes to your homepage. Hit the bell if you want to be notified every time we go live. Hit the like button so YouTube recommends us to new people. And please participate in our live scientific poll that we have going on this hour. When do you think California's high-speed rail will be completed? Your options are 2039, when pigs fly, or when apes rule over humans. Currently, when apes rule over humans is winning with 64% of the vote.
25: I think that's the correct position to take. 800-222-5222 is the telephone number. 1-800-222-5222. As Randy just said, just when you think the bullet train can't get any more screwed up, there's a new chapter that gets worse and worse and worse.
19: Do you know that the California high-speed rail has already paid over $5.5 billion just in change order fees to different contractors?
25: Seems about right.
19: KCRA3 did a big deep dive into where we are right now with the high-speed rail. It is an incredible 12-minute piece, and we're going to try to get through as much of it as we can. Here is the report on the high-speed rail, where we stand today. Is this thing ever getting completed? Here is KCRA3. It's sweeps week, if you didn't know. And whenever you hear ominous music, you know it's sweeps week.
31: It is easier to describe it as the most expensive infrastructure project happening in the world today.
34: It only takes about 15 minutes to drive through Fresno on 99. But that 12-mile stretch is a source of building frustrations.
19: You imagine if that's your commute every single day and you drive past the eyesores of all of these viaducts and all of these pillars that you know are never going to get finished.
25: I've driven by it many times, and it's a weird feeling.
34: And for David Tongipa, his anger is personal.
31: Whenever anybody asks me, what's my position on high-speed rail? I tell them, I did not vote for high-speed rail. because I was 12 years old when this project started.
19: He's a young guy, but that tells you how long this project has been going on with no actual progress.
25: We can't build a people mover at the airport. How in the world are we going to build a bullet train from one part of the state to the next?
19: Well, we're not.
34: Tongi Pa is now 30 and one of the youngest members of the state assembly representing this area. He, along with his colleague, Senator Shannon Grove, believe California's high-speed rail has terribly run off the tracks.
0: So we're going to get around this.
19: You know there are going to be some train puns in this, right?
25: Oh, you can't do it without the train puns.
0: Corner over here, and you're going to see the beginning or the end of a section of the high-speed rail. Now, keep in.
19: This is our generation's Stonehenge. Hundreds of years from now, people are going to be wondering what this was.
25: It's just a big, ugly, concrete thing that makes no sense. It's kind of like having the Obama Library in the middle of the state.
0: Mind, this was all supposed to be built by 2020.
1: It was impressive that a train could go that fast and still feel...
19: They're flashing back to a report they did in 2004 talking about the potential of the high-speed rail when we were discussing it back then.
25: How'd that work out?
1: Stable and comfortable at the same time.
3: Assemblymember Ma is part of a delegation investigating whether a bullet train like this...
19: Oh, yeah. Back then, they were interviewing then-Assemblywoman Fiona Ma, which just goes to show you that term limits have been a complete failure in the state of California.
25: So what? She was in the assembly after she was on the San Francisco Board of Supervisors, and then she went from the assembly... to the Board of Equalization, and then she went from the Board of Equalization to State Treasurer. She's just terming out of that office, and now she's running for Lieutenant Governor.
19: She is the queen of musical chairs.
3: Could also some...
19: What's the point of term limits if you can hold different levels of elected office for 22 years?
3: They fly in California.
34: The journey for California's high-speed rail has been anything but a smooth ride.
31: We're 30 years behind Europe and Japan.
19: And that was 20 years ago that you said that.
31: And we need high-speed rail today.
19: We didn't get it.
25: No.
34: Project had been talked about for years before going on the ballot in 2008.
4: I think that the cost of it will be significantly greater than what we're looking
25: at.
4: Wait
25: a minute, he's still in office too. That's Roger Nilo. They just elected him to be the Republican leader in the Senate.
19: Term limits have been a complete joke.
6: It's on the November 2008 ballot, and I think it'll remain.
34: The measure got 52% of the vote.
0: So come look down here, though. This is the best part. Ta-da! I mean, it just stops.
19: Johnny, for our radio listeners, please tell us what we are looking at.
25: It's tracks that just stop in the middle of the state.
19: It's not even tracks. It's just the platform where the tracks will one day be laid, and it just ends.
25: And there's no one working on it.
19: Nothing. It looks abandoned.
34: There's no doubt high-speed rail has some baggage. Originally estimated to cost $33 billion connecting San Francisco to L.A. by 2020.
19: Well, it's 6 years after 2020. And currently, there is no train from San Francisco to Los Angeles.
25: The best part about this is Gavin Newsom will snap at anyone who says that high-speed rail is a failure. He thinks it's a massive success because of all the jobs it's created.
19: You mean like the jobs that were created when someone had to create fake track and fake spikes for Gavin to drive into the ground a year and a half ago when he said we were laying track when we really weren't? We got our own props department.
9: Big reason why we ran for office was accountability.
19: Hey, that's the name of our podcast.
25: A new episode drops tomorrow.
9: You know, if the people said that we want a train, you build the damn train and you give them what they want.

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5: I think everybody.
6: The tracks that they still haven't laid. Apparently, the tracks they still haven't bought.
5: In this room and listening online, or maybe almost everybody in this room and listening online, wants to see this project.
6: Look how many people are on the board for the High Speed Rail Authority, and just think about how much of the billions of dollars we've wasted has gone to the salaries of these mostly termed out bureaucrats.
7: So what? When did this pass?
6: It passed in 2008, and I believe the project officially started in 2012.
7: Okay. But I'm sure the board was put together prior to the project starting.
6: You got to imagine the board started in 2009.
7: So think about this. There have been people who have been working for this institution for almost two decades for something that doesn't exist. This would be like George Costanza at PlayNow keeping that job for 20 years.
5: Complete. If that's going to be the case, we're, by my own math, $86.8 billion short of where we need to go.
6: This meeting has... Anybody got an extra $86 billion? Elon, you want to help?
8: ...had extra importance. It featured Ian Chowdhury's first business plan as CEO, updating the new cost and timeline.
6: Oh, this is where he wants to change the trains that they were going to buy to new trains, and that is partially why the feds took the money back, because we said we'd buy trains with it, and we never did.
7: And he's happy to talk about that, provided you agree to not ask him about his domestic disturbance.
9: I just want to say that today is really the turning point for high-speed rail. Not just in the state of California, but in the U.S.
7: Is that a hairpiece?
6: Yes. We used to work with someone that had a hairpiece much like that.
8: The work on high-speed rail does continue. Crews in the
6: doesn't look like there were. There's like two guys on this platform, like roughing out the cement.
7: No, how many interviews have they done right next to where the train is supposed to go, and we haven't seen anyone working?
6: Well, that's not surprising. Have you seen anybody working on any of these Caltrans projects that take forever and ever and ever to widen our freeways? No, you don't.
7: Good point.
6: The 101 freeway in between Ventura and Santa Barbara has been closed at some point for the last 15 years in a project that will never end. This is what we do.
8: Central Valley have finished 62 of the 90 structures, which will serve as anchors for the track. Though the biggest obstacle still remains, money.
9: And so my interest really was to find a way to build the first high-speed rail in the U.S. to set an example out of this and show the country that we actually can do it.
8: Chowdhury took over as CEO of High Speed Rail about 2 years ago.
10: What is your vision here?
9: So right now my focus has been building what we committed, which is the Merced to Bakersfield.
6: Doesn't actually go all the way to Merced anymore, and it doesn't go all the way to Bakersfield.
7: Everything associated with this project is so stupid and backwards.
6: Let's start in the middle of the state and extend outward so it doesn't really connect anywhere that needs to be connected.

0: when they could have very easily just started in the Bay Area, connected San Francisco to San Jose, and then expand from there, and you'd have a line that people would use.
1: But they couldn't do that, because if it turned out to be a complete disaster, but you had something like San Francisco to San Jose that you could salvage, you could say, all right, we're going to cut our losses and stop there. If you start it in the middle of nowhere and have it go to the middle of nowhere, then people are going to be held over a barrel.
0: Well, it's not only that. One of the reasons that the project did start in the Central Valley is because the then Obama administration was dangling a whole bunch of federal money and said, hey, we want you to start in Fresno because there's too much asthma in Fresno. I'm not making it up. That was in Ezra Klein's book, Abundance.
2: But really, the true high-speed rail that the voters voted for is L.A. to San Francisco.
0: Right. When are we getting that one?
1: Never.
3: Now, construction is focused on a 119-mile stretch of the 171 needed to connect Mercy.
0: Imagine right now how hard it has been to build this thing in the middle of the state where there's not a lot of stuff. How exactly are you going to do the rest of this project getting through where there's lots of stuff? And if you're talking about Southern California, you can see it on the map right there. Lots of mountains.
1: It's almost as if they haven't thought this through.
3: Said to Bakersfield. It's now estimated that that will cost $36 billion.
0: You know, they could have taken the land they already owned and built something along the side of the 5 freeway that goes from Southern California all the way to Sacramento. But nope, couldn't do that. Wouldn't help out the kids with asthma in Fresno.
3: Because
0: you drive that route on 5, there's nothing there.
1: No.
3: Cry from the original estimation of $33.5 billion for the entire project.
0: Yeah, we're way past that. Johnny, there's a lot more to this piece as we try to figure out where the hell all of our money went for the non-existent high-speed rail in the state of California.
1: Knowing what we know about the hospice centers, knowing what we know about what's going on with the homeless money, knowing what we know about the schools in Minneapolis, how much of this money do you think was just outright stolen?
0: A whole lot of it. And it's stolen either through ill-begotten gains or stolen through the good old-fashioned way by creating good union jobs that aren't doing anything.
4: 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For one, you're both broke. Stick around, and after the break, John and Randy might just fix one of those. It's the Fix California Hour replay.
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0: It's all right there for you. 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Make sure to participate in our scientific poll. When do you think the California high-speed rail will be completed? Currently winning with 56% of the vote is the high-speed rail will be completed when apes rule over humans. Please vote. We're closing this poll at 1 p.m. and I want to make sure that every vote gets counted. Don't treat this like a LA primary.
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0: The Accountability Podcast, our weekly tribute to the most useless word in the English language, has a brand new episode dropping tomorrow at 3 with our friend Jennifer Van Laar from Red State as we talk the crooked tire deal, Gavin Newsom scandals, and California's war on reporters. You don't want to miss it. It premieres right after we sign off at 3 tomorrow. In the meantime, watch our current episode with Seneca Scott going after Bob Bonta in Oakland. It's fantastic.
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20: A woman is seeking to add a claim for punitive damages in her lawsuit against the Archdiocese of Los Angeles at a Whittier Catholic school, in which she alleges she was suspended and fired a day later in 2024 for complaining about what she believed to be inappropriate conduct by a vice principal towards some students. Defense attorneys have denied Ashley Gareke's allegations. Sexually violent predator 79-year-old Merle Wakefield is still at large after his GPS device indicated tamper mode in Rancho Bernardo early Friday morning. Aedes aegypti is an invasive mosquito, and it's spreading across Northern California. Dina Kodiak with more.
22: Also called yellow fever mosquitoes, they're unlike local mosquitoes that bite at dawn or dusk. They bite all day and target exposed skin. They live well in neighborhoods and can breed in very small amounts of water, like in a bottle cap.
20: Officials recommend reporting daytime bites or standing water to local mosquito control. Those are the headlines. I'm Jennifer Kuiper.
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1: All right, let's go back to the high speed rail.
0: And currently our poll is, when do you think the high speed rail is going to be completed? 2039, when pigs fly, or when apes rule over humans? And apes are winning at 58%. 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Let's go back to KCRA3 and this incredible report about the high-speed rail.
10: Building a rail system like this, yes, it's complicated. Yes, it takes time. It's not all about construction. It's more about...
0: Currently, it looks like they have built an on-ramp to a freeway, which we were able to build a whole lot of those in the 1950s.
1: Someone in the chat said that they built the train in Japan lickety-split in the 60s.
0: This is true, but also a lot of Japan was blown up at the time.
1: That's true. But don't say they benefited from the fact that the bomb got dropped on them.
0: No, I would never say that. What I would say is, if you wonder why the countries like Japan have this and have had it for a long time, why Europe has this, why some countries in South America have this, they don't have CEQA. The California Environmental Quality Act has hindered development of all different kinds, housing, commercial, infrastructure, and even high-speed rail, but our idiots in Sacramento still won't kill it.
1: You know, if Japan was able to get the high-speed rail done faster because they got bombed, then maybe instead of having the train go from L.A. to San Francisco, we should have the train go from L.A. to Oakland, because that's a town that looks like it got bombed.
0: Which one?
10: The process that it takes to get to construction and then get it to the finish line.
11: Chowdhury now says it could cost as much as $230 billion to connect the Bay Area to L.A.
0: So the estimate is now, what, like 9 times higher than what they originally said it would cost?
1: How is that even legal? If voters voted on it for a certain number, and then they pull the bait and switch on both the cost and the timeline, how is that allowed?
0: Yeah, how are any of those bonds ever getting repaid?
11: It may not be done until 2039.
0: No. They're not even sure they're going to get 2033 from Merced to Wasco. You think by 2039, in 13 years, they're going to have San Francisco to L.A. done?
1: Fat chance.
11: He admits it was a flawed process from the start and says building happened too soon.
0: Building what?
1: There's no tracks.
0: Well, actually, this does lead into the interesting part of this story, into that they planned all this on land they didn't own.
11: The focus should have first been on moving utility lines and acquiring the land.
12: I was born and raised just 2 miles down the road.
11: Michael Diaz has farming in his blood.
12: I never even really thought I was going to be an almond farmer.
11: Diaz once...
0: Oh, he's the reason that we can't drink water.
11: ...at 11 orchards.
12: Oh, it's affected a lot of people in the community. Yeah, it's been looked upon as a complete fiasco.
11: When Diaz isn't on the farm, he's in the courtroom.
12: The numbers were staggering in comparison to what they offered and what we actually settled for.
11: Diaz started his practice in 1996 with a focus on eminent domain cases.
0: Oh, he must have been real busy the last 15 years.
1: Oh my God, they split it right in two.
0: Yep.
11: That knowledge came in handy when high-speed rail rolled in.
12: They were lowballing everybody that I've worked with here. Only one person that we have settled for exactly the cost that they offered.
11: And that's when the attorney realized he too was in the train's path.
12: I've been affected from a per acre basis probably more than anyone.
11: 81 acres from 7 of his ranches were taken from Diaz. It was a bitter pill to swallow.
12: I decided that's enough. And last year and the year before.
0: So many people have had their lives upended from this thing that is nowhere close to being done.
1: This guy's going to be dead before this thing gets finished. Well, come to think of it, all of us will be.
12: I sold everything and I'm out. Like I said, I just sold all my equipment.
8: You would still be in.
12: I would still be in if they weren't here, but they've become such a problem for me that I just don't want to deal with it anymore.
9: Yeah, we're in downtown Fresno, the intersection of 180 and 99.
8: And tell me the significance of this place.
9: These are buildings that my great-grandfather built and have been in our family since the 1950s. And this is where we've had a number, at least a decade-long.
0: This poor guy is real exhausted just getting out of the car.
1: Yeah, he's walked like 15 feet and he's out of breath.
0: That usually says smoker.
1: Or radio person.
0: Yeah.
9: Interaction with California high-speed rail.
11: Business owner James Wyrick says most of that interaction hasn't been good.
9: Oh. A constant disappointment and disruption of commerce and the way of life.
0: You remember the story we did? Gosh, this must have been over a year ago now. But in downtown Fresno, there was a guy that operated a tattoo parlor. And his tattoo parlor was right across the street from the soon-to-be downtown Fresno high-speed rail station that is constantly under construction to the point where there's so much dust in the air, he can't safely perform tattoos on the bikers that want to get their mom tattooed on their shoulder because they'd get too much dust in the blood.
1: And because of all the equipment, there was no place for his customers to park their motorcycles.
9: Around here.
11: High-speed rail says miles and miles of underground utility wires needed to be relocated and buried. The organization needed to use Wyrick's property for just that.
9: Now we've just seen it drag and drag and drag.
11: But there have been delays.
9: It's incredibly frustrating given the fact that we have a lawsuit for an eminent domain lawsuit at the front. In those filings, you can see that Tudor Perini, the prime contractor, is billing the state of California for delays to the tune of $170,000 a day.
0: Whoa.
1: Okay, they're the ones getting rich.
0: $170,000 a day is going to a contractor because the project cannot start because of lawsuits. $170,000 every single day.
1: What idiots agreed to that?
0: Well, we voted for a lot of them. Well, we didn't. Somebody did.
9: Or $5 million per month.
13: And I'm going to go back again to the issue of change orders. I only saw the issue of change orders mentioned once in this business.
0: This is, by the way, the same psychobabble and insanity that's going on with the LAX people mover. These contracts are written so terribly that if the contractor wants to, they can find ways to slow down and delay the process and cash in and not have to do any work.
1: Okay, as I'm looking at this right now, I can see that that is Martha Escutia. She was termed out of the assembly. She was termed out of the state senate.
0: The High-Speed Rail Authority is a jobs program for termed out California politicians.
13: Plan in Appendix C on page 65.
11: High-Speed Rail has spent a little more than $5.7 billion in delay or change order fees.
0: If you take away anything from today's show, the fact that you can tell your friends, you can tell your family when this stupid topic comes up, when you're out at happy hour, is that the state has spent nearly $6 billion just on change order fees to contractors.
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1: If you'd like to watch us perform the show live, go to johnnydontlike.com and click that like button. We're just below 200 likes. We'd like to get that number over 200 before the end of the first hour. So if you haven't clicked it yet, please click that like button. All right, let's go back to the disaster that is high-speed rail in California.
0: This is an incredible report from KCRA3. The big takeaway, of all the things we've wasted money on, the state of California spent $5.7 billion just on delay fees and change order fees to contractors that have gotten filthy, stinking rich off of this project.
27: In February, the authority agreed to pay one contractor
5: $537 million in delay fees alone.
1: Come on!
0: We're in the wrong business.
8: Our objectives remain the same. Phased approach, phased expansion.
0: He looks so disillusioned and checked out. Ian Chowdhury, the head of High Speed Rail. Why did he leave Europe for this?
1: That's what I'd like to know.
8: When you need it.
5: Chowdhury says delay fees are expected, but most of that damage was done before he took the job. He believes working with the assembly to cut some of the red tape will help move things faster and save money.
0: I love this is a project that the state of California has put forth, and even California is subject to California's insane regulations that have slowed this thing down to a crawl.
1: It's why we can't build anything new here. We're essentially existing off of Pat Brown's infrastructure.
0: Gavin Newsom, I remember 2 years ago, he does a press conference in Bakersfield talking about the high-speed rail and says, and this was in 2024, we finally got all the permitting done. You're telling me for a project the state of California voted for that has been under construction for over a decade, it took 12 to 15 years just to get all the permits?
1: And he wants to be president.
9: Understand this is easy. To create this sensation about the high-speed rail is delayed. Well, that's easy part to say. Well, let's dig into it. Why is it? Is it because our contractors don't know how to design and build a bridge like this?
0: Well, they know how to get a whole lot of money from the state because they know, and this is true with so many government contracts, there's always more money to dump into this.
1: Here's what I don't understand. Why did they even agree to this interview? They're notorious for not talking to the press. And then they agree to do this lengthy piece with KCRA that makes them look awful.
0: I think the deal was you could talk to this guy and he doesn't have to talk to Ashley.
1: Maybe that's
9: it. No, they have been doing it for 100 years. What is it then? It's causing high-speed rail structures to build slower. It is that other things that are there in as a roadblock.
5: But the biggest roadblock continues to be funding.
0: I wonder how long it took to build the entire Union Pacific Railroad.
1: They did it in the 1800s through the Sierra Nevadas.
5: The state has agreed to give high-speed rail $1 billion every year for the next two decades.
0: That was Gavin Newsom extending cap and trade, which they now call cap and invest, which means your gas prices will be artificially higher for the next 20 years, and that money's going directly to fund this never-ending project.
5: The federal government had been chipping in, too. But last July, the Trump administration pulled $4 billion in federal grants.
10: The train that's being built between Los Angeles and San Francisco is the worst managed project I think I've ever seen, and I've seen some of the worst.
1: What they left out of that was that the state of California did not hold up their end of the bargain of what they were contractually obligated to do. They missed not one, but two deadlines, and they requested a third one because they couldn't meet the first two, and there's no way they would meet the third one either.
0: The Biden administration gave high-speed rail $4 billion of the infrastructure bill money specifically to build, buy the trains by December 2024, and it is August of 2026. And they still have not bought the trains. And in fact, Chowdhury wants to change what the design would be for the trains, which would derail the process even further.
8: Our plan or proposal is to say these are the ways to generate ancillary revenues.
1: Wait a minute. I'm looking at another one. Henry Perea. Isn't he a former member of the legislature, too?
0: This is the dumping ground. Whether it's commissions like this or where Skinner got dumped in the California Energy Commission, all of these unelected boards are retirement programs for our useless politicians because term limits has been a complete failure.
1: Okay, here we go. Henry Perea, a former Democratic member of the California State Assembly, representing District 31 from 2010 to 2015.
5: Business plan the CEO rolled out in June is now being called into question.
6: Was it concerning?
11: Yeah. Yeah. We don't write letters to the board of directors unless we're concerned.
5: Ben Belknap is the inspector general of High Speed Rail, tasked with keeping tabs on the organization. He says things just aren't adding up.
11: This draft plan is dramatically incomplete and it needs to be revised.
0: And didn't the state of California want to propose a bill to defang this inspector general?
1: Probably.
11: Hesitant to clearly define the problems that are affecting the project.
5: Belknap estimates that if High Speed Rail doesn't get additional funding, it could run out of money as soon as December 2027.
0: That's not that long from now.
1: The sooner the better.
11: State lawmakers and the High Speed Rail Authority need to work on financing. That's what needs to be done.
12: How challenging has...
0: Have they thought about putting all of this on a gigantic American Express card and then financing the rest of the state with points?
1: Well, think about that. If they earn that many airline miles, Newsom could use all of those miles to campaign around the country for president.
12: It's funding, Ben.
9: This program was never set on the path of success for funding.
5: Chowdhury says the project...
0: So then, isn't that a bait and switch? And weren't the voters lied to?
1: Yeah, if you're going to miss every deadline and you're going to put in that many change orders and you're going to pay that much in late fees, of course we don't have the money.
5: It was always meant to be a public-private partnership on June 20th.
0: Who's investing in this?
5: Fourth, he announced a deal with Momentum Alliance Partners, a group of companies from around the world, all with experience in high-speed rail development. In 6 months, the group is expected to announce its first two investments.
9: So when we...
0: You know, the private company that's trying to build the high-speed rail from Victorville to Vegas... That's become a junk bond status.
9: We're done with this. I think this is a moment for the entire, not our team only, but the state of California to be proud of it.
0: Proud of what?
1: What's he doing, by the way, wearing a heavy jacket in the middle of August for?
0: It's a little strange.
9: But the country as a whole, because we just created a template how to build high-speed rail system.
0: This is the template for everything not to do.
1: How dumb does he think we are?
0: Well, we are Californians.
5: Chowdhury does believe that with the proper funding, the entire project will be up and running by 2039.
0: No.
1: Not even close.
5: But there are plenty of folks out there who believe that's still pie in the sky.
6: You don't think this will ever run?
11: I honestly don't think this will ever run. By the time it's ready to run, it's going to be outdated.
2: The only thing California high-speed rail...
0: And he's right about that. As the autonomous revolution is heading, as we're talking about flying cars, we are spending decades and decades and decades on building technology that they did in 1965.
1: Think about this for a second. Think about what kind of phone you used in 2008. Think about what kind of computer you had in 2008. And think about the fact that they're building this high-speed rail with 2008 technology.
0: What a mess.
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19: A major nor'easter is bringing heavy rain and strong winds to the East Coast. The powerful storm is packing wind gusts near 60 miles per hour and 12-foot waves that threaten coastal flooding. Parts of New York and New Jersey are under a state of emergency, and hundreds of flights have been canceled. New York Governor Kathy Hochul.
20: In New York City, even the projected rain totals have gone up slightly. We're now expecting 3 to 6 inches of rain there. But our biggest concern is coastal flooding.
19: PowerOutage.com says over 100,000 customers from Pennsylvania to Rhode Island have lost service. Surf City, New Jersey is reporting over 2 feet of water in low-lying areas near the shoreline. Several members of an American family have been killed in a building collapse in Athens. A Greek fire official said the four tourists, whose identities have not been released, were staying in a two-story building that buckled after a possible gas explosion on Friday. The New York Times cited Greek officials as saying the U.S. citizens killed were an older couple, their son, and his girlfriend. A new report says El Nino-driven extreme heat could kill nearly 500,000 people worldwide by early next year. Lisa Carton reports.
21: An analysis from the Climate Impact Lab shows the natural climate pattern, which typically increases global temperatures, is fast becoming record-breakingly strong. The report estimates the heat from El Nino could take over 450,000 lives between June 2026 and February 2027. I'm Lisa Carton.
19: College football today and a handful of upsets. The 21st-ranked Florida Gators defeated 4th-ranked Ole Miss 52-28. In another upset, Wake Forest beat 16th-ranked Louisville 30-27. In the Big Ten, Wisconsin defeated 13th-ranked Penn State 24-20. Elsewhere, it was number 1 Texas just getting past 14th-ranked Tennessee 20-17 in Knoxville, where President Trump was in attendance. I'm Rob Martier.
22: 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KABC.
23: Congress is stripping California's authority to regulate air pollution from cargo ships and large commercial boats. Daniel Martindale covers it from stem to stern.
25: Opponents say it could lead to dirtier air in coastal communities. The U.S. House of Representatives is taking away California's ability to force large ships to run on electricity when they're in port, allowing them to run on their diesel engines instead. Another vote that passed targeted requirements for cleaner engines on some commercial boats as well. There are concerns in harbor cities like San Pedro, Wilmington, and Long Beach. The twin ports of Los Angeles and Long Beach are the largest fixed source of smog-forming air pollution in metropolitan L.A. I'm Daniel Martindale.
23: Sacramento is considering renaming Cesar Chavez Plaza to Union Plaza following sexual assault allegations against the late civil rights leader. And four members of the Peckerwoods gang have been convicted of beating a black man in a Ceres prison. Those are your headlines. I'm Sean Dion.
4: 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Now.
28: Sherman Oaks, the 405 southbound, the three right lanes are closed between Sepulveda and Mulholland until 5 a.m. Monday morning for construction work. Right now you're seeing heavy delays from Victory. Hawthorne, the 105 eastbound, the left lane is closed between Hawthorne Boulevard and Crenshaw until 10 o'clock tomorrow morning for sign installation. Look for heavy slowing from the 405. And Mid-City, the 10 eastbound just before Crenshaw, an earlier crash is out of lanes. Look for slowing from Washington.
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0: It's the Fix California Hour Replay with John Phillips and Randy Wang. 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That's Johnny with a Y, johnnydontlike.com. And people are watching from all over. Let's do some check-ins here. Sonoma's watching, Arizona, Culver City, Huntington Beach, Boonville, California, Montrose, North Glendale, Sonoma County, La Crescenta. We've got so many people watching us. If you want to tell us where you're watching us from, just put it in the chat. We've got a great chat room going on right here. And we have, Citrus Heights is watching. We have what might be the most meta question I've ever thought of in a poll. We have a poll about a poll, Johnny.
11: Oh, yeah?
0: The question to the chat that you can vote on this hour is, should we do a poll about John's haircut? The responses are either yes or no, that's mean. And currently, yes is winning in a landslide with 62%.
11: Great.
0: If you'd like to vote on that poll, you can do so at johnnydontlike.com. Omaha checking in, Reno, Costa Mesa, San Francisco, Las Vegas. We're all over the place. You know what's the one place that no one said was L.A.? Burbank, Alhambra, Paris. I'm going to assume he means the Paris in Riverside County.
11: 800-222-5222 is your telephone number. 1-800-222-5222. Well, we know that fires have destroyed any number of towns in the state of California. And we know that many of those fires have been started by faulty equipment belonging to the various electric companies in the state. Electric companies that have been granted monopolies by the government, and now they're looking for more protection from the government, the same government that regulates them, for damages when their equipment starts a fire. You see, the utilities want to shift the responsibility for paying victims from the people who started the fire to people who didn't start the fire.
0: Gavin Newsom is ending his 8-year tenure as governor of California very similarly to the way that he started his tenure, by bailing out the investor-owned utility monopolies, because he right now is trying to fast-track a bill that still, by the way, hasn't been written, and there's only days left in the session, to limit the liability that utilities have on them for when they start fires.
11: And again, it's not as if the liability just goes away. It gets shifted from the people who started the fire to people who did not start the fire.
0: For more on this, here is KCRA3, and you guessed it, Ashley Zavala.
3: Final days of California's legislative session, the governor is trying to get lawmakers to push this through.
12: And some fire victims are speaking out about this. KCRA3's political director Ashley Zavala joins us. So Ashley, where do things stand right now?
13: Well, while this has caused a political firestorm at our state capitol, this proposal, Governor Newsom's plan, is still not in writing with days left in California's legislative session. Firefighters and wildfire victims are now at odds over the governor's proposal that critics are calling a bailout for the state's three private utility companies. We're talking SDG&E.
0: A bailout, by the way, for companies that all have record profits this year.
11: Yeah, what the hell?
13: EG&E. And so,
0: you know what, Tom Steyer? You were right about one thing.
14: I'm Tom Steyer, and I'm about to ride the D.
0: These crooked companies have too much power.
13: I'll let us in. The clock is ticking for this to get sorted out.
16: Are we the real fire survivors?
0: And if you're wondering why they're calling themselves the real survivors, it's because, and this is true, PG&E and SoCal Edison started a fake advocacy group called Protect Wildfire Survivors Now, which is a shell to support the bailout of PG&E and SoCal Edison. You can't make it up.
11: It is so slimy.
13: Los Angeles.
0: We also, I feel like I have to point this out. Just because we think that the people who run PG&E and SoCal Edison are incompetent or potentially possibly malicious in how they don't seem to care about burning down neighborhoods, that doesn't mean that the people who are the linemen, the people who are digging the trenches, are crooked. Those people are honest people. It's the people in charge and all of the people running Sacramento, that a lot of them used to work at PG&E, that are the big problem here.
13: Area wildfire victims pushing back against Governor Gavin Newsom's proposal to limit how much private utility companies pay for causing a catastrophic wildfire.
17: The deadly 2025 Eden Canyon fire was caused by Southern California Edison.
0: That's not even something we have to say allegedly. That is fact at this point.
11: And we have pretty much known that for a very long time.
17: It's faulty equipment that destroyed not only my family, our generational property, but our community.
13: The group drove up from Southern California, concerned with how Newsom wants to...
0: Wait, why didn't they just take the high-speed rail?
11: Oh, yeah, that would be so easy.
0: It's not done yet, is it?
13: Limit how much utilities like SoCal Edison, PG&E, and SDG&E pay victims, attorneys, and insurance companies if they cause a fire in the future.
18: Governor Newsom's team keeps on telling us, everybody stand down, stand down. This doesn't impact you.
13: Joy Chen.
0: Yeah, it does. If you're saying how much the utilities can get sued for when they burn down a neighborhood.
11: This is what Newsom's team does, Izzy and the boys. What they do is they lie to you, and then they try to intimidate you from telling the truth. They do it to reporters. They do it to fire victims. They do it to crime victims. They do it all the time.
13: And is the leader of the group, Every Wildfire Survivors Network.
18: Today, we are the victims. Tomorrow, any Californian could be a victim of a system that continues to enable three companies to keep burning down communities.
13: The governor has said California's current wildfire liability system isn't working.
0: This is the thing that Gavin created in 2019. And now, you know what? It puts too much liability on the utilities that I refuse to hold in line for doing anything about their derelict equipment.
13: His administration fears a future utility bankruptcy and draining of the state's wildfire liability fund. Supporters of his plan say fights between the utilities and insurance companies, trial attorneys, and hedge funds ultimately slow down payments to victims.
20: Here's my response to those that don't want change. It's untenable.
0: Hey, by the way, if this is such an important issue that Gavin wanted to make sure was handled before he left office, why is he making this push at the last minute, days before the session ends? And why did he spend a week and a half in Michigan hanging out with Big Gretch?
11: And let me tell you something. This is something like what happened at the California Energy Commission that's going to come back to haunt him in Michigan. This is going to come back to haunt him in South Carolina. Because when you're talking about the Eaton fire specifically, the fire in Altadena, that fire wiped out black homeowners. In many cases, black homeowners who have owned those homes for generations, they got wiped out, and now he wants to screw them over by shifting the responsibility from Southern California Edison to another party, which means they're going to get less than they deserve. If you're running against Gavin Newsom in South Carolina, where black voters, and when you're talking about South Carolina, you're not talking about a lot of big cities, so you're talking about a lot of homeowners, people who own their own homes, who pay their insurance premiums, he is opening himself up to having these victims go to South Carolina and campaign for other candidates and talk about how Gavin Newsom prioritized the electric companies over the black homeowners. How do you think that's going to look in South Carolina?
0: I have to make a quick correction. I referred to the governor of Michigan as Big Gretch. Jennifer Van Laar wants to correct me and say that it's Stretchin' Gretchen.
11: Oh, my.
0: Jennifer Van Laar in the chat. She's going to be on the Accountability Podcast premiering at 3 o'clock right after we sign off the air today. All right, where's the utilities? Here we go.
19: Status quo is not going to work.

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3: What is untenable is that these utilities continue to find themselves starting fires and burning out communities, and they need to be held accountable for that.
4: Hey, that's the name of our podcast. It's the most useless word in the English language.
5: To confirm, you don't think this current system needs change?
3: No, look, I think that
4: what you need is somebody in Sacramento, not just in the governor's office, but in the assembly and the state senate as well, who are in the pockets of these investor-owned utilities. How about all the people that Gavin appoints to the CPUC? A lot of them came from SoCal Edison and PG&E.
6: And I'll tell you what else is disturbing. The fact that there is not a five-alarm fire, to borrow a phrase, to fix the equipment so that they don't start fires in the future. The working assumption is they're going to start lots of fires because that's just what they do. The equipment is faulty. They're not going to fix it. So what do we do to limit our liability after we burn down more towns?
4: Well, and if you're SoCal Edison, what incentive do you even have to fix your faulty equipment? If you go back to the Woolsey fire in 2019, incredibly devastating in parts of Malibu and Ventura County and LA County, they were found liable for that fire. And after a few years, they finally had to settle with fire victims. And the California Public Utilities Commission allowed SoCal Edison to raise their rates on all ratepayers to pay out those fire victims. So no matter what, the ratepayer gets screwed.
6: And didn't they pay some of those fire victims in company stock?
4: That's what happened with PG&E and the victims of the campfire. But I guess It's a good investment because California wants to make sure that PG&E stock only goes in one direction.
3: Going to be need to look at and make stronger, but to do it in the 11th hour of the session coming to an end is not the time.
7: None of the utility companies are commenting on any of this. Now, we did reach out to the Firefighters Union for...
4: So, with this last-minute move here, and the last time that PG&E and SoCal Edison have a way to directly influence something going on in the Gavin Newsom administration. This seems to me like an ultimatum that if you want presidential run money, you're going to help us out right now while you still can.
6: It also just shows you how stupid our politics are in California, where all of these people run for office with the criteria being who hates Trump the most, and whoever hates Trump the most gets elected. And then when you get into office, these people who I think the electorate makes certain assumptions about because they run on that platform, they get up there and they do the bidding of the big utilities to screw over the little guy.
7: An interview, but we didn't hear back in time for our deadline. In that letter, the group did say they now support the proposal because the governor has made changes to it that could impact local governments. He was originally pushing to severely limit how much local governments like cities and counties get to rebuild when their equipment is destroyed. How exactly that's been changed.
4: So let's say that, fire apparatus gets burned down in a fire started by SoCal Edison. Gavin doesn't want the cities and the counties going after the utility either.
6: Oh, no. All of them are going to be limited.
7: Is to be seen. We are waiting on the governor to provide more details and disclosure on how exactly this proposal has changed in the last week or so.
8: And he's up against the clock. And right. I know you've been working this for some time, and something just happened with the California Senate with some counter proposal.
7: Right.
8: Can you tell us about that?
7: Yeah, just within the last hour and a half, the California Senate, closest to the negotiations, have said that Democrats there have put together a counter offer to Newsom. One of the key differences, unlike Newsom's plan, the Senate's plan would allow insurance companies to continue suing to recoup their losses from these investor-owned utility companies. Other details of the Senate's proposal include a limit on some of the IOU's return on investments when it comes to their wildfire maintenance. It would also push the California...
4: Yeah, I don't know who okayed that, but we have a system in California where if the utilities spend money on undergrounding lines or preventing their equipment from starting wildfires, they get a guaranteed rate of return on

0: an investment in the turn of rate increases from the consumers. And still, we have these fires over and over and over again.
1: California Public Utilities Commission to limit future utility rate increases to only go as far as the rate of inflation. A lot of details in this proposal. This is all a negotiation. Nothing is in a bill yet. They have until basically Friday to do that if they want to vote on it by the end of session, August 31st.
2: Yeah, it's a heated debate with not a lot of time. Mm-hmm. All right, Ashley, thank you.
0: So there you go. Gavin's last minute cram as he's about to leave office to bail out the investor-owned utility companies, PG&E, SoCal Edison, and San Diego Gas and Electric from the liability that they have when their equipment starts fires.
3: Think about this for a second. Yesterday, we spent a lot of time talking about the bullet train. And think about how much money we have spent on that train over the last couple decades. And think about how much good we could have done if we spent that money on other things. So we know that fire risk in California is something that is severe. And we know that the electric companies and faulty equipment causes a lot of those fires to start. Imagine if we put that money into some program to incentivize the utilities to put those power lines underground. Imagine how much we could have reduced the fire risk in this state. And I can tell you, as someone who lives in a California city where the power lines are predominantly underground, not only does the fire risk decrease, but it's so much prettier. Aesthetically speaking, it is so much prettier to live in a neighborhood where you look up and you see mountains and you see trees and you see blue sky and you see clouds and you see birds and you don't see a bunch of power lines. That makes a neighborhood look trashy. Beautify the neighborhoods. Put those lines underground, reduce the fire risk, and make the state look prettier. And you say it will cost a fortune. Don't do it. Well, stop spending money on the stupid stuff. And if it costs a fortune, fine. I'd rather spend it on that than a train I'm never going to ride. Not even Tom Steyer is going to ride this one.
4: I'm Tom Steyer, and I'm about to ride the D.
5: 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For one, you're both broke. 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It's the Fix California Hour replay.
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0: I'm a novice when it comes to AI generated stuff. I can do our silly little graphics for the show pictures and what goes on in the slideshow. I can make up the weird jazz music that you hear during the commercial breaks on YouTube, but I can't really do the video stuff. Listener Tony, however, he's an expert in this, and he sent a video, one that we can't play because we've been told by management we cannot play videos of AI-generated politicians, but it was of a Mortal Kombat-style fight between Katie Porter and Javier Becerra. So I told him, can't play that, but it's really funny. So he made a version that we could play of a Mortal Kombat-style fight. Tony made this.
24: 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Feel the burn!
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26: ABC. Governor Newsom has signed several measures into law aimed at getting impaired drivers off the roads and holding repeat offenders accountable. Sharon Reardon reports.
27: The legislation includes Braun's Law, named for 18-year-old high school student Braun Levi, who was killed in Manhattan Beach in May 2025 by a suspected repeat drunk driver. The new law requires drivers whose DUI charges are reduced to a lesser offense be warned that if they get behind the wheel again while impaired, they could face a more serious charge, including murder. I'm Sharon Reardon.
26: Nearly a quarter of California's youngest students missed too much school last year, more than the state average, though experts do say it's common for young kids to miss school because they get sick more often. A new invasive mosquito is spreading across Northern California called the yellow fever mosquitoes. They are unlike local mosquitoes that bite at dusk or dawn. Those are your headlines. I'm Sean Dion.
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3: If you'd like to watch us live, go to johnnydontlike.com and click that like button when you're there. We're doing great with the likes, but we want to get that number as high as possible, because the higher that number goes, the more YouTube pushes us, not just in the state of California, but all over the West, all over the country. And if you want to help get this message out, please click that like button. It's the best thing you can do to help us out.
0: You can also participate in our live poll this hour. It's wrapping up at 2 o'clock. And the poll is, should we do a poll about John's haircut? Currently, 62% of respondents say yes. Somebody has written, people in the chat are trying to figure out what the poll question should be for the poll about John's haircut. And someone wrote, should John wear a wig while his hair grows back?
3: Oh, you know who had to have had a wig on their head last night?
0: Who's that?
3: Were you watching the tennis at all, the U.S. Open?
0: I was not.
3: They had all of the old-timers come back. They had Andre Agassi and McEnroe and Andy Roddick and others. Federer. And the camera kept cutting to Anna Wintour, who was the longtime editor-in-chief of Vogue magazine, and now she's a top executive at Condé Nast. And she looked like Cousin It.
0: Oh, no.
3: And I know she's almost 80 years of age. There's no way her hair is that thick. And the camera just kept cutting to her over and over and over again. And I thought she was something out of a 1960s television show. The city of Berkeley says it's time to sweep the bums out.
0: And if you're wondering why it has taken Berkeley so long to clear this homeless encampment that just keeps growing and growing and growing and growing, boy, do I have a treat for you. I had a rap prepared for this from our friends at KPIX. And while it was a great rap, before we got on the air, ABC7's Leanne Melendez, who was the one that shot that video that went viral in Berkeley, she did her own piece. And it is titled, Why Berkeley Has Been Unable to Remove Large Homeless Encampment. I think we're all in for a treat. Now, I'm going to be honest with you. I have not previewed this, but I trust Leanne. She's the best. Here is ABC7 in the Bay.
1: A moment of frustration over conditions at this homeless encampment in Berkeley prompted us to post it on social media. Many of you reached out.
3: Look at that. It looks like Haiti after an earthquake.
0: And this is supposed to be the good part of the East Bay.
1: For an explanation. So we put our...
0: Seriously. You know what, Oakland? You should put a billboard showing that and say, who's the real city of Dumpy?
6: You know, this has really been an issue for the city of Dumpy. Excuse me.
3: Look at that. That woman, I think, is feeding the homeless.
0: Uh-oh.
1: No.
3: Wait a minute. Keep freeze frame. I think she's feeding the homeless.
0: Why?
3: Muffin tops.
0: Oh, there you go. That's why you got to watch us on the YouTubes, kids.
1: And walked the length of the encampment. Piles of garbage spilling onto the streets, which many claim are their personal and valuable property.
0: Including a old Santa Claus doll that's missing an eye.
3: Yeah, what did they do to Santa's eye?
1: Most people here were open to talk about their circumstances.
7: I've been out of work for a while, and I'm just going through some stress and some mental health problems of my own.
0: Sure.
3: You don't say.
1: Ramondo Mackey has lived in...
3: I've seen more enthusiasm from Eeyore.
1: ...meant for 1 year.
11: We've been here less than a month because our car was impounded right on 7th Street. So we were living in our car before that.
1: This man named Julio...
0: Why is none of the answers for any of these people move somewhere that's more affordable?
3: No. No, and every time a politician tells you it's the high cost of housing that is the reason that so many people live on the streets, listen to their own words.
1: Joe has lived in a makeshift wooden structure for a year, he says, surrounded by rats.
0: Oh, my goodness. No. I can't handle it.
3: That sounds attractive.
1: When we first found him, he was battling a serious eye infection brought on by sorting out dirty, empty cans. We had questions for Berkeley's city manager.
0: This is the kind of disaster that we let these people, we enable them to do to themselves by not cleaning this up.
3: No, you know what this is? These are feral humans.
2: This has been going on for years and years and years, yet the city can't seem to solve it.
8: The city has worked really hard to solve this.
0: I don't think so.
3: No, they haven't.
8: It's been incredibly litigious.
0: Now, that is true. The reason, one of the reasons why this encampment is so hard to clean up is because they keep getting sued over it. And guess what? The judges in Berkeley are like, yeah, the homeless have a point.
3: You know what I would do? I would go sweep it out in the middle of the night so the judges don't have time to stop you.
0: That's the way to do it. Get the bulldozer.
8: Are still in an active litigation.
1: Litigation? Hold on. Because in 2024, the U.S. Supreme Court ruled that cities could enforce local anti-camping laws, and that would not constitute cruel and unusual punishment.
0: That was the excuse that cities used for years and years and years not to clean the encampments. And even Gavin Newsom sent an amicus brief in support of reversing that.
1: It's the reason San Francisco was able to remove tents from the sidewalks.
0: You will see people folded over, doing the old Fenty fold in San Francisco, but you don't see a lot of tents.
1: But here's the rub. Berkeley, unlike other cities, does not have a no camping law. That's why even though in July Berkeley posted notices to vacate the area, cleanup efforts were blocked by a lawsuit filed by the Berkeley Homeless Union.
0: Even Great. The homeless have unions in California.
3: And what do you think the odds are they're getting some taxpayer dollars?
0: The homeless union sued Berkeley to stop the cleanup of the encampment because Berkeley doesn't have a law that bans encampments. It's the Air Bud theory.
9: Unfortunately, in this current situation with the courts, it's been very hard for us to get things done.
1: Judge Edward Chen granted a temporary restraining order against removing their belongings after the Berkeley home.
0: What if their belongings are a bunch of stolen bicycles?
3: What if it's bringing back medieval diseases?
1: This union asked the city to, quote, identify designated alternative spaces for its members with disabilities to camp on the sidewalk. In their argument, Berkeley said it has now, quote, offered replacement tents in residents' preferred sizes to everyone, regardless of disability status or formal request.
0: So we're going to have a city-sanctioned shanty town? That's the answer here?
3: Then you're never going to get them out because they're going to say we have equipment provided by the city. We have designated sidewalks identified by the city. You're never going to get them out.
0: You know what? If you're Emeryville, if you're Walnut Creek, hell, even if you're Oakland, I think you all know what the answer is. Dump your homeless in Berkeley. They're not going to do anything about it.
3: Oh, I'd be doing that this afternoon.
1: Chen is a U.S. District Court judge for the Northern District of California, the same federal court where in 2022, U.S. Magistrate Judge Donna Ryu banned San Francisco from clearing homeless encampments until her ruling was overturned by the U.S. Supreme Court.
0: John, I think it's time for a reminder of how important it is to pay attention to who you vote for in these judge elections.
3: Well, and also who you vote for governor, because these judges, if they're state judges, are appointed by the governor. If it's a federal judge, they're appointed by the president. All of these people were appointed by somebody. And the somebody who appoints them has worse judgment than these judges do because they gave these judges lifetime seats.
1: To clarify, the encampment is located in an industrial area of West Berkeley near 8th and Harrison, away from homes.
0: But it's right next to the school.
2: but in close proximity to student housing on Monroe Street, which is located just over the border in Albany.
10: This right here is the dividing line between Berkeley and Albany. I just stepped over the Berkeley side.
0: I love Leanne Melendez. She did a very, very, very cartoonish walk over the line.
3: Well, now she gets a free tent.
10: Where most of the encampment is located. Now, let's go back to the Albany side because...
0: She did it again! She's great.
10: They say this is not their problem. In fact, they are not part of that lawsuit. Only Berkeley is.
0: Yeah, Albany can clear their encampments. It's why you don't see this in Beverly Hills, but you see it right across the line in Beverly Grove.
3: So Berkeley is just a bum magnet for all of the East Bay, I'm sure.
0: Yes, Oakland. Start sending them there.
10: Albany wants to be so detached from this issue that city officials reminded us that Monroe Street, where I am standing, is under UC Berkeley's jurisdiction. This means that UC Berkeley police are in charge of patrolling the area, not Albany police.
0: Albany wants to make sure that you know they have nothing to do with this blight.
2: Here's what UC Berkeley told us, quote, "We continuously educate and advise our residents on safety best practices and how to notify appropriate resources when they observe suspicious or dangerous activity. In January 2025, a 33-year-old man was arrested for an attempted sexual assault of a woman along the path near the student family housing complex. So far this year, there have been no reported incidents. Berkeley city officials insist they have several homeless shelters available to those living in this encampment.
8: Initially, people in the encampment were offered housing and declined.
0: Oh, wait, I thought people like Karen Bass say that the homeless never decline housing.
3: Oh, yeah. But when you listen to them, it's shocking how often they say they don't want it.
2: Some of the people we spoke to said that was true.
10: What's keeping you from going into a shelter?
11: I guess rules.
2: Other
0: Johnny, I've said it before and I'll say it again, and you didn't hear many words out of that woman, but you can just tell from the voice, right?
3: Math.
0: Math. Just let me rewind the tape. You can just tell there is something that happens to the way that you speak when you start smoking meth, because they all sound like that.
8: And declined.
2: And some of the people we spoke to said that was true.
10: What's keeping you from going into
0: She's also kind of doing the shakes.
3: She is.
10: Shelter.
11: I guess rules.
2: Others complain that the
3: And the rules are you can't do drugs. They like living in the encampments because that's where the drugs are.
2: Has been spotty.
7: I mean, they come, but it's more like a waiting list type of thing.
2: The city of Berkeley is sure it will eventually be allowed to dismantle this encampment.
8: We are working to comply with the judge's orders, at which point our plan is to remove the tents.
2: But there is always the lingering question of where will the people here end up?
10: This is the fifth attempt to block the city of Berkeley in the courts. Now, if the judge allows this sweep, it will be done, according to the judge, in short order, and certain guidelines must be followed. For example, if someone with a disability has to be moved, the city has to provide somebody to help them move and move their stuff and move to a safe location. It doesn't have to be brick and mortar. Mm-hmm. They can move. They have to move their tents somewhere else.
0: This is never going to get fixed if this is the answer.
3: No. What's going to happen is they're going to move to a different part of town, or if Berkeley actually does get their act together and start cracking down on this sort of thing, they're going to move to Oakland. They're going to move to whatever jurisdiction is willing to put up with it. And that's why, if you live in California, you have to look at this and you have to acknowledge the reality of what's going on. If you live in a smaller, independent city, what you need to do is just push them to the places that are dumb enough to take them. In Southern California, that's Los Angeles. It's Santa Monica. In Northern California, it's Berkeley. It's Oakland. The state won't let you institutionalize these people. They won't keep them in jail when they break the law. So I guess we have to figure out how to coexist with them. What you do when you have to coexist with them is you have to push them all into one place when you find a group of people who are dumb enough to accept them. Thankfully, we have a couple of those places in California.
0: Los Angeles is one.
3: Just keep pushing them into those cities and just let them figure it out.
0: That's the latest on the massive encampment right outside of Berkeley.
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0: That's johnnydontlike.com. Johnny with a Y. You can watch us live. You can also participate in the lively chat room. And you can, with the last few minutes left in this hour, vote in our poll. Do you think we should do a poll about John's haircut? 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
3: And we're over 330 likes. That's fantastic. 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
0: Likes and engagement in the chat room, comments in our on-demand videos are all signals to YouTube that they should push us out to new people, and new people are checking us out every single day. 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
0: It is a great out. You're going to love this one. Jennifer Van Laar joins us as we talk about the crooked tire deal in Sacramento, Gavin Newsom's crooked real estate dealings, and Sacramento's war on the press. It airs at 3 o'clock right after we sign off. So just stay right here. And check it out. If you're driving, watch it later. JohnnyDon'tLike.com. Make sure when you watch it, you leave a comment and you hit that like button so more people get exposed to that show. Usually our Jennifer Van Laar shows do very, very well with the algorithms. People love her.
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23: President Trump is rejecting an Iranian proposal to reopen the Strait of Hormuz. Trump told reporters on the White House lawn today they want to make a deal where they open the strait immediately because they're losing so badly. The Wall Street Journal first reported that Trump had rejected Iran's offer to revive a ceasefire and reopen the strait. The Iranian foreign minister had said Friday that the choice rests with the United States. A major nor'easter is pummeling the East Coast with heavy rain and strong winds. The powerful storm is packing wind gusts near 60 miles per hour and 12-foot waves that threaten coastal flooding. Parts of New York and New Jersey are under a state of emergency. New York Governor Kathy Hochul.
2: We expect this weather pattern to continue and even intensify over the next day. Winds may continue to reach up to 60 miles per hour at the height of the storm.
23: PowerOutage.com says over 100,000 customers from Pennsylvania to Rhode Island have lost service already today. Hurricane Nolo is heading west even as it brings more rain to the Hawaiian Islands. Director of the National Hurricane Center, Michael Brennan, says as the hurricane moves away from the Big Island, it's expected to strengthen into a major hurricane and adds that waves will be a factor.
4: And those waves are going to affect the sort of southern and southwestern facing shores of all the Hawaiian Islands as we go through the next several days, creating dangerous surf, rip current conditions, large breaking waves along the ocean front.
23: Governor Josh Green said Friday that over 100 National Guard members are on the Big Island, where the Category 1 hurricane is about 160 miles off the coast. College football this afternoon and already a couple of upsets. The 21st-ranked Florida Gators defeated 4th-ranked Ole Miss 52-28. The other upset saw Wake Forest beat 16th-ranked Louisville 30-27. Elsewhere, it was number 1 Texas just getting past 14th-ranked Tennessee 20-17 in Knoxville, where President Trump was in attendance. I'm Rob Martier.
10: 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KABC.
11: San Diego County public health officials are urging residents not to eat Northern California-based Sierra Nevada Grazier's raw milk cheese. Jennifer Kelper with more.
13: The cheese has been linked to a multi-state Shiga toxin-producing E. coli outbreak. Health officials have identified 13 cases across 10 states, including 3 in California. Sierra Nevada Grazier's is recalling its grass-fed raw milk cheeses, including medium cheddar, sharp cheddar, jalapeno jack, and Monterey jack. They were sold in 8-ounce or 16-ounce packages at retail stores. I'm Jennifer Kuiper.
11: A new study from the University of California, San Francisco, says kids who have their own smartphones at age 12 are more likely to develop eating disorder symptoms. And the Santa Clara DA says a new serial killer turned himself in. 2 bodies so far. Those are your headlines. I'm Sean Dion.
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16: Willowbrook, the 105 eastbound just before Central. A stalled car is blocking one of the middle lanes, and CHP is currently holding all traffic to get that off the road. You're seeing very heavy delays from the 110. South LA, the 110 northbound, you're going to pick up heavy slowing at MLK, and that stays solid up to the 101, but through there looking wide open the rest of the way to Pasadena. And heading out of Mid-City, the 10 eastbound, you're going to see heavy slowing coming away from Western, and that continues to the 5.
5: Meanwhile, in California.
0: I hope teachers can get all the abortion vacations they want. On those national holidays, is Planned Parenthood even open?
3: Grok says, California has some of the most expansive abortion access in the United States. You can pretty much get one anywhere but the airport.
0: Unless they want to convert one of those lactation lounges.
5: Shining a spotlight on the insane asylum that is modern day California. 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
29: Some might label us right wing. 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
3: And a very happy Thursday to you at 12:06 in the West. 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Mr. Randy Wang's in Culver City.
0: Johnny, we are broadcasting live on the radio, 790 KABC in Southern California and 810 KSFO in the Bay Area. 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Your options are either absolutely, absolutely, or hell no, baby boy. And absolutely, absolutely is leading with 98% of the vote.
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0: The Niners are going to be broadcast today on KSFO, also later this evening on KABC. But in the 2 o'clock hour, if you want to continue to enjoy the John Phillips Show, you've got to go to johnnydontlike.com. So you might as well just start early and go now.
3: 800-222-5222 is the telephone number, 1-800-222-5222. Well, just when you think the Bonta family can't get any worse, they're working overtime to try to make it so the crooks get away with the crime in California.
0: That's because not Bobbert Bonta, but Mia Bonta, the wife of
30: Bob Bonta,
0: authored a bill that has been dubbed the Stop Nick Shirley Act. Now, that's not what it's called, but that's kind of what it does, because it's meant to add protections to specifically immigration-related nonprofits like CHRLA and hospices, organizations that apparently don't want to be investigated by independent journalists.
3: Don't forget, when Nick Shirley, and I might add CBS News, did a lot of the same sort of reporting on the hospices, when they exposed all of the fraud, Sacramento, and I say Sacramento because I'm talking about the legislature, Bonta, and Newsom, got madder at the people exposing the fraud than at the fraud itself. They think if you just don't report on the fraud, there's no problem. No harm, no foul, no blood, no ambulance. But if you report on the fraud, then they have to do something about it. So why not just shut down the reporting?
0: And that's what it sure seems like California has been doing for a very long time. Otherwise, how do you explain the proliferation of hospices where you had over 70 in one building in Van Nuys on one street? And so many of these were non-existent businesses because, as we also have found out from great investigative reporting from CBS News, pretty much anybody can get a business license from Shirley Weber, and we're not even checking if you're real.
3: And when she was confronted about that, she said, my job is not to verify information that's presented to me when people want a license. So stop asking.
0: So yesterday, actually, while we were on the air, there was a rally with Nick Shirley and some prominent California politicians, including Tony Strickland, state senator from Orange County, to rally against this idea that we're trying to silence independent journalists from something that we should all be on the same page about, exposing fraud in California. We should all be on the same side of the people defrauding our Medi-Cal system are the real criminals here.
3: And just yesterday, Randy, we got another story out of the Bay Area about homeless fraud. One of those homeless services organizations was not spending the money on the homeless. They were spending the money on themselves.
0: Well, we hear that story every single day. Another one of those popped up yesterday in Los Angeles as well. For more on the rally against the Stop Nick Shirley Act, here is ABC 10 in Sacramento.
2: Gathered at the Capitol today in support of conservative commentator Nick Shirley. It all comes after Governor Gavin.
0: You think Terry showed up to the rally?
3: He's still interested in trying to get Nick Shirley to whip it out, huh?
0: Apparently, there's supposed to be a disciplinary hearing scheduled for Terry Shantz, the 20-year staffer of the California legislature, the chief of staff for Tina McKinnon, who ran around with flyers asking to see Nick Shirley's penis. But as far as we know, he has not been disciplined as of yet.
3: No, but we did learn over the weekend that apparently him as a chief of staff in Sacramento has led to a toxic work environment, and he's gotten us sued before.
0: Call me shocked.
2: And Newsom signed AB 2624. It's meant to protect hospice workers and immigration support services.
0: It is a very targeted bill. So we don't want to go after hospice workers, even though there's so much fraud in that industry. And we don't even, before it even starts, we want to make sure that investigative reporters, whether they're local news outlets or whether they're kids like Nick Shirley, don't do any investigating around all of the government money that has gone towards the nonprofit CHRLA, which is the nonprofit that helped organize all the riots against ICE back in June of 2025. There is so much government money that goes to this organization. Why don't we want to look at that to make sure that it's all legit?
2: But opponents like Nick Shirley say it will prevent journalists from doing their jobs. ABC 10's Jeannie Nguyen has more on the bill and the legal action some are now taking.
4: A new California law aimed at protecting immigrant support services and hospice workers is facing a lawsuit.
0: When you frame it like that, it sure sounds like California is doing something for the little guy.
3: Yeah, what, did Rob Bonta write the title and summary for this report?
7: Bob Bonta.
4: Tonight, its critics include conservative influencer Nick Shirley, who argues it could infringe on First Amendment rights. Tonight, Assemblymember Mia Bonta is attempting to set the record straight.
8: It won't just affect me. It's going to affect every citizen.
0: You know, Nick Shirley is now the most famous person to always wear sunglasses since Tom Likas.
8: Wants to look into potential fraud or just potential waste and abuse inside their own community.
4: Nick Shirley. In front of hundreds of his supporters, conservative influencer Nick Shirley hosted a rally to oppose AB 2624 that was recently signed into law.
8: The bill's not needed. There's already laws for those that are being threatened and those that are being doxxed. They're trying to create a protected class because they fund.
0: It's kind of hard to hear him over the cheering. So what he is saying is that there's already laws on the books to prevent from people getting doxxed, because that's what Mia Bonta said that this law was about, making sure that the private information of people that work at these nonprofits isn't posted online, like their home addresses, because of safety. That's already against the law.
3: I am not an attorney, but I cannot imagine that this is constitutional, where you can pass a law saying you can't report on fraud and you can't identify the fraudsters. How is that legal?
0: And from experts that we've talked to, including investigative reporter Jennifer Van Laar, who was just on the Accountability podcast, the language in this bill is so broad that it can be applied for all kinds of different things to tamp down investigative journalism, which, as we know, in a one-party state, is the only check on the government that we have. We don't have an opposition party that really has any strength whatsoever. So the only check on the government that we have are the Ashley Zavalas, the Nick Shirleys, the Julie Watts, the Jennifer Van Lars, what have you, the Matthew Seedorfs.
3: And it's not just the fraud, by the way. They take the same attitude about issues like crime. Go back to crime on the MTA. What is the position of the MTA board? It's not we're going to do everything that we can to reduce the crime on the trains and the buses. It's we need to create the appearance of safety. So if we could just keep the news media from reporting on violent crime that goes on the MTA, people would feel like it's safe. They want to influence what information you have available to you by making it illegal to report the facts.
8: Millions upon millions of dollars to these NGOs, to these nonprofits. They funnel these to things like hospices where they weren't even existing.
7: Legislation.
9: The law authored by Democratic

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2: Amco, with over 40 centers serving Southern California.
3: Threats, intimidation, and attacks. Organizations would have to apply with the Secretary of State's office to be protected under this law and prove that there are credible threats to employees and the organization. Once approved, this law would limit the public from accessing certain personal information like addresses, phone numbers, and more.
4: All right.
3: Because of that...
5: So we wouldn't be able to check on the fake businesses that exist on Van Nuys Boulevard?
4: No, that's what they want. They want that to be able to exist without you knowing about it. Because to them, it's not that the money's being stolen. That's not the headline here. As long as the right people are stealing the money, they're totally fine with it.
5: Well, and the way that the government should look at this is you should celebrate an investigative journalist wanting to come in and uncover this fraud. That, you know what, this was happening, we should stop it. But instead, they take it as an affront to them because it happened under their watch, so it makes them look bad. And Gavin doesn't like to look bad.
4: And this is part of the reason why taxes only go one way in California. There's so much that's being stolen. There's so much graft that if you're going to allow that to happen, taxes can only go one way because you need more spoils to spread around.
3: Republican Senator Tony Strickland says the state can expect a lawsuit, arguing...
5: I think I saw ramen in the background there.
4: Oh, really?
5: Yeah. Wait, let me rewind it for 1 second. Yeah. There's Ramin Ekatar. We love that guy.
4: He's got the Morty Seinfeld glasses on.
5: That's kind of his vibe.
3: Arguing it violates.
5: Everyone has their thing. You've got an Angels hat. I've got my Paisley shirt. Ramin's got the Morty Seinfeld glasses. And Nick Shirley has the Tom Likas glasses.
3: It's the First Amendment.
6: It's fundamentally unconstitutional. It goes against freedom of speech, freedom of press. Every citizen in California has a right to know how their money's being spent.
7: Governor Newsom signed my bill.
3: Assemblymember Bonta would not do an interview with ABC 10, but she had...
5: Why don't you want to do an interview on this subject you're so passionate about, Mia?
4: Well, to the extent that she is speaking, she is furious that there is an opposition to her bill. And she said that they've crossed every line imaginable by opposing the bill.
3: Address the criticisms about denying access to journalists in a pre-recorded video.
7: This was never about investigative journalism. It was never about preventing people from finding fraud in our system.
3: Adding that this legislation is meant to protect those that are being harassed.
4: You notice, by the way, when you're confident in your position, you have no problem putting yourself in a forum where someone can ask you follow-up questions. But if you know your argument doesn't hold up, instead of sitting down for an interview, which is what Nick Shirley did and the others did, she just puts out a video on social media and says, that's it.
5: That means you don't want to defend your position, which includes why we don't want, is the real goal of this bill to not make your husband look bad? Because you know who should be investigating the fraud in California? The attorney general, who's too busy gallivanting around different TV shows talking about his lawsuits against the federal government.
7: Received death threats. My staff was told that they'd be better off in internment camps.
3: ABC 10 captured this video of two men being cuffed by CHP officers at the Capitol. CHP confirms three people were detained, but one was arrested on assault charges. Sacramento police say two people were arrested, also on assault charges. With AB 2624's language to prevent violence, ABC 10 asked Shirley his thoughts on the behavior from the crowd that came to support him.
8: So there's already laws for that.
5: Do we know who was in the crowd that committed the violence? Because there was counter-protesting going on as well from the people that want to make sure the gravy train keeps on a running.
4: Yeah, that is relevant information here.
8: For that, for people that are being doxed and threatened, there's no need for this bill. And for the people out here, I told all my supporters, we don't wear masks. We don't have any reason to wear masks. And don't engage with those that are wearing masks because they aren't bold enough or confident enough to say who they are.
3: At the state capitol, Jeannie Nguyen, ABC 10.
9: And in response to the lawsuit, Assemblymember Bonta released a statement saying in part, quote, of course, they want to continue grifting off this bill. She says,
5: that is

0: bitch.
1: Whoa. A Bonta accusing someone of grifting.
0: Little projection, huh?
2: Bob Bonta.
0: If you want to know about some of the grifting that the Bontas have been involved with, check out last week's episode of the Accountability Podcast with our buddy Seneca Scott.
3: Republicans are trying to capitalize on voters' economic anxiety and fail to deliver for the American people.
0: Seriously, Oakland, how do you keep putting her back in office?
1: You notice, by the way, she put out a video and then she didn't like the reporting, so she put out an additional statement, but she would never make herself available.
0: No, and this is how Mia Bonta has been for years and years and years. When she got appointed to the Public Safety Committee, Ashley Zavala wanted to ask questions about the conflict of interest. And remember when she ran into the elevator?
1: And it was Tina that blocked the elevator, blocked Ashley Zavala from getting into the elevator. Tina McKinnor, who is the boss of that freak that wanted to see Nick Shirley's penis.
0: These people are trying to do everything they can to make sure that nobody starts sniffing around Sacramento, because at this point, Sacramento stinks worse than Boyle Heights.
1: I'll tell you, I know there are people who have won the lottery. I know there are people who have benefited from just about any degree of luck that you can get. She and her old man are the two luckiest people on planet Earth. How those two have avoided going to prison with a career as long as each of them has had is beyond my ability to comprehend. But at some point, the bell tolls for thee. At some point, you do this long enough and you get away with it for a long period of time, eventually you start to get sloppy. And eventually, someone's going to blow the whistle. It's the John Phillips Show.
4: You and California have so much in common. For one, you're both broke. Stick around, and after the break, John and Randy might just fix one of those. It's the Fix California Hour replay.
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24: 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Madge leads the nominations for tomorrow's VMAs.
25: Come on, meet me on the dance floor. 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
24: Madonna is returning to the MTV Video Music Awards for the first time in over 20 years. The VMAs will be held tomorrow in Los Angeles with Snoop Dogg hosting. Madonna leads the nominations this year with 11 and will also be performing at the ceremony. Kacey Musgraves will perform a tribute to Dolly Parton. A San Bernardino County man was arrested for allegedly embezzling over $300,000 from his employer. He was employed at Forest Home Camp, a Christian-based camp and conference center. And the California Lottery on Friday announced that the state has 6 new millionaires. Those are your headlines. I'm Sean Dion.
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2: 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But it's best that the two be kept apart.
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5: If you'd like to watch us perform the show live, go to johnnydontlike.com and click that like button.
6: We did get a question during the break in the chat, which the chat is lively, and sometimes there's like cameos in there. Street People of Los Angeles is in the chat right now, but someone wanted to know why in all the AI photos that we run during the breaks, it doesn't have John's current haircut. And the reason is because that's a photo from 2017.
5: We were still with Jillian back then.
6: I remember that photo shoot day very specifically. You were doing the afternoon show with Jillian. I was on the morning show with Doug McIntyre and Leanne Tweeden. And we got this really funny idea where, since I was the sports guy, I was going to hold a football in kind of like a center position. And then McIntyre thought it'd be really funny to tackle me, and he dislocated my ankle.
5: Oh, no.
6: He felt so bad. But well, to be fair, I was very fat, so my ankle was very weak to begin with.
5: Well, at least Jillian didn't hit me. And Randy, if you're looking for additional content after we sign off at 3, we have a new edition of the Accountability Podcast.
7: Accountability, accountability, accountability.
6: Jennifer Van Laar has been tracking the scandals surrounding Gavin Newsom for years and years and years. In fact, Gavin Newsom's real estate dealings, there's nobody that knows more about them than Jennifer Van Laar. And it's very timely that she comes on the show just as Gavin wants to put up his mansion for sale. So you got to check out this episode right after we sign off at johnnydontlike.com. You'll see the episode Jennifer Van Laar on what Jennifer Van Laar uncovered about the Newsom investigations. I did one of those A-B tests, and that was the headline that popped the best. Make sure to watch it. Share it with your friends. It is a great episode, and we want to see those numbers go through the roof. By the way, Johnny, I just invited you to get access to the stats so you can stop bugging me for them.
5: Oh, I saw that. I thought that was spam.
6: I forgot to tell you about it before the show. No, I'm going to give you the app that I have so you can see how the numbers are doing anytime you want.
5: Because the last time I saw something that looked interesting, I clicked on it, and it was the company sending me a phishing email, and then I got put into company detention.
6: I wonder... That must has to happen at every company now, right? Where your company is actively phishing you so you can go to HR jail. Happened to me while I was walking around Toronto. I thought it was an email from Art. It was not.
5: I think that's the one I fell for, too. All right. So Gavin Newsom is an extremely lame duck. He cannot run for re-election. He is clearly running for president. And everything he does is done through the prism of how to win the Democratic nomination for president, which is why it's so odd that he's spending his remaining months as governor of California trying to screw over fire victims.
6: Well, that's how he started his term as governor, when he bailed out PG&E and did not help out the victims of the campfire. So how fitting is that he's ending his time as governor of the state of California doing the same thing, bailing out PG&E, San Diego Gas and Electric, and SoCal Edison. For more, here's a report from ABC 10 in Sacramento.
8: In state matters tonight, California is investing more than $40 million in projects aimed at creating thousands of jobs. Governor Gavin Newsom announced the funding today as part of the California Jobs First Initiative.
6: Another pointless press conference.
8: The money will support 18 projects spanning 33 counties. The state says the funding will support about 20,000.
6: You know, you look at Gavin Newsom, the way he holds these press conferences, and it is very obvious that he's using his office as governor to run for president. And I don't get how that's allowed.
5: No. And all of his communications people are not putting information out to California residents to try to explain new rules changes, new law changes, those sorts of things. They are working on behalf of his presidential campaign. And what they do is they spend their time trolling people, many of whom don't even live in California, about Gavin Newsom's presidential prospects.
8: Direct and indirect jobs.
3: When people say, what is the economic and workforce development strategy of the state of California?
6: It's nothing. It means nothing. It's another program that you threw a bunch of money at that means nothing.
5: Did you see, by the way, that the guy that founded the California Pizza Kitchen said, had he known that the state would turn out like this, he would have never started his business here?
6: So what would have been called? The Arizona Pizza Kitchen? That doesn't sound as appetizing.
5: Hey, Arizona has the iced tea.
3: We say we don't have one. We have 13 strategies because it's really an intersection of these regional economies that make the California economy the fourth largest in the world.
8: The 13 regional strategies were developed to identify strengths and industries with the most potential for growth. Today's
6: sounds like a commission with a bunch of people getting paid to do nothing.
5: Meanwhile, they spend all of their time making life miserable for business owners.
8: $48.5 million announcement is the final round of funding. And now to the big debate at the Capitol. Who should pay the damages for wildfires caused by utility companies?
6: The fact that there's even a question like that is so California. Wait, utility burns downtown? So shouldn't utility pay for that? No.
5: Part of what they try to do with this is they try to make it sound very complicated. It's not complicated at all. The debate is, should the people responsible for starting the fire pay for the damage, or should people who had nothing to do with the start of the fire pay the damage? It's as simple as that.
8: ABC 10 State Matters political reporter Jenny Ha is here now with the latest update.
4: Well, Chris, there are 5 days left in this legislative session, so time is running out for a three-party deal with the governor, assembly, and Senate.
6: You know, I feel like this happens every single year, especially over the last few years, where Gavin spends the whole summer campaigning for president, going to other states, and when it comes to his actual job and trying to get forth whatever legislative agenda he has, he waits until the last possible minute, or he runs out of time and calls a special session.
4: I asked Governor Newsom this morning on whether a deal stands and if he's still determined to reform the current system before he leaves office.
3: You are going to be back here in a matter of months with a new administration and a new legislature, and they're going to have to make tough choices. This is not easy. You're going after major, powerful, entrenched special interests.
6: Wait, you're serving a major, powerful special interest, maybe the largest special interest in the state of California next to the unions.
5: What is so wild to me, and you can get away with this, I guess, in a one-party state where you also have the ability to make it illegal to report on the facts, where you side with the big utilities over fire victims, and then you make it seem like you're looking out for the little guy.
6: Now, this isn't really important, but if you're watching on the stream, I have it freeze framed on a picture of Gavin Newsom, whose hair has gotten so long, it looks like he's getting into mullet territory.
5: It kind of is.
6: Business in the front, party in the back. Maybe he thinks that'll play in South Carolina.
3: I'm just not going to leave without trying.
4: Time is running out for Governor Gavin Newsom.
6: I like that headline. Someday, very soon, he won't be our problem. Now, we might have a no problem at all or a much worse problem.
9: Scrub it.
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1: 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Still, we've been riding shotgun from the start.
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3: But Gavin is going away.
4: And the legislature have until Monday to reach a three-party deal on how to reform California's wildfire recovery payout system. Anything after Monday would be a special session, which she has repeatedly declined to rule out.
5: So we're not getting a yes or no today, Governor?
6: No, it's the... we'll see how life unfolds.
4: There was...
7: This is what happens when you don't show up for your day job. When you're traveling around the country running for president, you don't have time to spend on issues like this. So you have to try to cram it in at the 11th hour.
4: Still no official bill language, but Newsom's proposal has been public, and Senate and Assembly Democrats have released snippets of their proposal to media. Legislators are pushing back on Newsom on a key point, subrogation. That process allows insurance companies, after paying survivors, to then be compensated by the third party responsible, utilities. Newsom wants to get rid of it.
3: I don't understand how, when we're in the insurance crisis that we're in, how that situation's going to get any better if now the insurance companies cannot recoup their payouts when the utility started the fire.
7: No, and also, for a crowd that sees racial issues in everything, and they're very quick to call you a racist if you say something they don't like, look at Altadena. Altadena is a city in Southern California that was burnt to a crisp by Southern California Edison, that is one of the most upwardly mobile, white-collar, black homeowning communities in the entire state of California, and it got wiped out. And now he's trying to screw those people over and pat himself on the back while he's doing it, all because Southern California Edison is calling in a favor.
3: Well, and it's not surprising. This is what Gavin Newsom has been doing for over a year and a half to this community. Remember, thanks to the great investigative reporting by Eric Leonard at NBC4, that Gavin Newsom announced that $1 billion wildfire fund that was supposed to help the victims of Altadena and the Pacific Palisades. And what do we find out? A year later, most of the money was never spent, and the money that was went to reimburse the CHP for ICE protests. None of the money actually went to help the fire victims.
7: And when confronted about that, Gavin Newsom goes, looking after that money isn't my job.
4: Legislature wants to keep it.
8: We don't know the impacts that that kind of policy and that major policy change will have for insurance customers all across the state.
4: The insurance industry has warned if they cannot be reimbursed, that will mean higher insurance rates for Californians.
9: It's going to lead to upward cost pressures, and in high-risk areas, you're talking 30 to 50% increases for people.
3: And because of Ricardo Lara, the insurance industry treats the entire state of California as a high-risk area.
7: I don't see how any of us can buy insurance in the future.
4: We asked Newsom about the disagreement.
5: So you don't want to budge on that proposal?
6: I don't, but maybe they do. I mean, if you're with the insurance companies and you think they should be paid before victims, okay. I mean, that's a point of view. I'm not.
3: But wait, the victims aren't getting paid. It took the fire victims like 7 years to get the settlement out of SoCal Edison for the Woolsey fire. And then this California Public Utilities Commission authorized SoCal Edison to jack up the rates to pay for that payout.
7: Here's a very simple question for the governor. If he's looking out for wildfire victims. Why is it that they're spending money, they're traveling to Sacramento on their own dime to try to kill his legislation?
6: Yeah, I'm not going to defend that.
4: According to Senate sources close to negotiations and the Assembly Working Group on Wildfire Liability Issues, the legislature also disagrees with the governor on a fire perimeter.
3: I like how at the last minute, at the last possible time they have this opportunity to do so, the legislature is finally going to maybe stand up to Gavin Newsom.
7: Better late than never, I guess.
3: Because, John, as we know, when this state was faced with the biggest emergency we've ever seen, COVID, what did the legislature do?
7: They rolled over and played dead and allowed Gavin to rule us like a king, or I guess I should say a warden.
4: Newsom says those not present or harmed in the zone of danger will not be compensated for non-economic damages like emotional or mental trauma. Those uninjured who have to flee the...
7: I know that that is something that gets abused all the time in the court system. But if there's ever a case where there is emotional trauma, this is it. Imagine losing everything that you own down to your toothbrush, not being able to rebuild, having to couch surf or live in a Hampton Inn or, I don't know, bounce around from spot to spot, trying to put your life back in order, having to buy new clothes, having to buy new socks, new shoes, new sunglasses, new everything, because everything that you own burned down. I would be completely traumatized if that were to happen. These people are not getting rich off of these lawsuits. These people are trying to put their lives back together. If anyone deserves it, it's them. They didn't start the fire. Southern California Edison did. So why are we acting as if Edison is the victim and the fire victims need to check their privilege?
4: The zone of danger would be capped at $150,000 per person for claims. Both the Senate and Assembly disagree.
8: Regardless of what your experience may have been, I believe if you were directly impacted, that you should be able to recover non-economic damages.
4: This comes as wildfire survivors have criticized Newsom's proposal as a bailout for utilities.
10: You break it, you fix it. Cause the harm, bear the cost.
4: Meantime, wildfire
7: victims... You know what you call that? The Pottery Barn rule of politics. You broke it, you bought it.
4: First, the coalition supported by the three California investor-owned utilities say they appreciate the governor's leadership on this reform. These talks can determine how wildfire survivors are ultimately compensated in the state. Chris.
3: And if you want to know how crooked this is, the three major investor-owned utilities started a fake group called... I believe it's called Protect Wildfire Survivors, and that's why all those people from Altadena held up signs that we're the real wildfire survivors, because it's a fake advocacy group that's looking to bail out the utilities, including SoCal Edison, that burned down an entire community last year.
7: In any other context, if this was a purple state, if this was a red state, and a governor like Gavin Newsom did this, where he's doing the bidding of the utilities and trying to screw over the wildfire victims and patting himself on the back as he's some kind of consumer protector, the newspapers would be out with knives. The media would be giving this guy a colonoscopy right now. But because it's California and because he holds all the cards in a one-party state, he can just say totally false things, ridiculous, and get away with it. But I'm telling you, when he runs for president, how do you think this is going to look in a South Carolina primary when the Altadena fire victims travel to that state and tell their stories? How do you think that's going to look?
11: Go ahead.
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20: President Trump is rejecting an Iranian proposal to reopen the Strait of Hormuz. Trump told reporters on the White House lawn today they want to make a deal where they open the strait immediately because they're losing so badly. The Wall Street Journal first reported that Trump had rejected Iran's offer to revive a ceasefire and reopen the strait. The Iranian foreign minister had said Friday that the choice rests with the United States. A major nor'easter is pummeling the East Coast with heavy rain and strong winds. The powerful storm is packing wind gusts near 60 miles per hour and 12-foot waves that threaten coastal flooding. Parts of New York and New Jersey are under a state of emergency. New York Governor Kathy Hochul.
21: We expect this weather pattern to continue and even intensify over the next day. Winds may continue to reach up to 60 miles per hour at the height of the storm.
20: PowerOutage.com says over 100,000 customers from Pennsylvania to Rhode Island have lost service already today. Hurricane Nolo is heading west even as it brings more rain to the Hawaiian Islands. Director of the National Hurricane Center, Michael Brennan, says as the hurricane moves away from the Big Island, it's expected to strengthen into a major hurricane and adds that waves will be a factor.
22: And those waves are going to affect the sort of southern and southwestern facing shores of all the Hawaiian Islands as we go through the next several days, creating dangerous surf, rip current conditions, large breaking waves along the ocean front.
20: Governor Josh Green said Friday that over 100 National Guard members are on the Big Island, where the Category 1 hurricane is about 160 miles off the coast. College football this afternoon and already a couple of upsets. The 21st-ranked Florida Gators defeated 4th-ranked Ole Miss 52-28. The other upset saw Wake Forest beat 16th-ranked Louisville 30-27. Elsewhere, it was number 1 Texas just getting past 14th-ranked Tennessee 20-17 in Knoxville, where President Trump was in attendance. I'm Rob Martier.
23: And now local news.
24: Congress is stripping California's authority to regulate air pollution from cargo ships and large commercial boats. Daniel Martindale covers it from stem to stern.
25: Opponents say it could lead to dirtier air in coastal communities. The U.S. House of Representatives is taking away California's ability to force large ships to run on electricity when they're in port, allowing them to run on their diesel engines instead. Another vote that passed targeted requirements for cleaner engines on some commercial boats as well. There are concerns in harbor cities like San Pedro, Wilmington, and Long Beach. The twin ports of Los Angeles and Long Beach are the largest fixed source of smog-forming air pollution in metropolitan L.A. I'm Daniel Martindale.
24: Sacramento is considering renaming Cesar Chavez Plaza to Union Plaza following sexual assault allegations against the late civil rights leader. And four members of the Peckerwoods gang have been convicted of beating a black man in a Ceres prison. Those are your headlines. I'm Sean Dion.
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3: Oh, that sounds so much worse than when you say Mr. Randy Wang's in Santa Fe, but whatever, I'm back home. 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We're here until 3. 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
7: 800-222-5222 is telephone number. 1-800-222-5222. I've got to say, the humidity is starting to kill me, Randy.
3: I didn't know what was going on. So I landed at LAX on Sunday night. We wanted to make sure we come back a day before the holiday and not deal with all that hellish traffic. And it was so disgustingly muggy out. We wake up Monday morning to go grocery shopping and we felt like we were in Florida. Like, what the hell is going on? It was raining all day Sunday. It was raining on my way in. This is some strange ass El Nino weather.
7: It's El Nino that's causing all of this, correct?
3: Yes, it is going to affect us all fall and all winter. And it's funny, the wife and I are trying to figure out like what international destination we're going to do this winter because we did Europe. And one of the ideas that she came up with a few weeks ago, hey, wouldn't it be fun to do like South America, go to Colombia, go to Argentina? And so I started looking through all the points websites and there's all these incredible deals to go to Colombia around Christmas. Business class. And the reason is because El Nino is going to force Colombia to have the most historic drought they've ever had, and they're going to be shutting down highways and services to deal with it.
7: Well, can't ICE just deport El Nino too?
3: I don't think it works like that.
7: I am sick of it. I was so eager to get out of this humidity and the heat this weekend, I went and saw the movie Buddy. Have you seen any previews for that?
3: I have not.
7: The movie Buddy is Barney the Dinosaur if Barney the Dinosaur was homicidal.
3: Oh, boy. I got out of my car yesterday, and I shouted this out to my wife. I don't pay California taxes for Texas weather.
7: At the movie theater, they had some promotion where you could bring any container you wanted, and they'd fill it up with popcorn for $5. People were bringing trash cans.
3: Oh, boy.
7: Like the ones that you'd have outside.
3: Well, there's a reason we're the fattest country in the world.
7: No kidding. Eating a trash can full of popcorn and watching Barney kill a bunch of kids.
3: Do they take then the trash can over to the butter dispenser and just let it go for about 20 minutes?
7: Everything about that was ridiculous.
3: This is why you go. You don't even go to the theater for the movie. You go for the people watching.
7: Pretty much. And speaking of people watching, there's people watching going on right now at the state capitol, which is now under construction due to the Capitol Annex project.
3: The Capitol Annex project is back in the news for the most ridiculous reason ever. There is one intrepid reporter that has been covering this story for years and years and years about this construction project that is got so much secrecy going around it. They don't want to tell you what they're building. They don't want to tell you how much it costs. And they certainly don't want to tell you about the secret tunnels that they're building in the brand new Capitol building so lawmakers can hide from reporters like Ashley Zavala. Well, once again, we have a brand new detail about the Capitol Annex project, and it is the most ridiculous one about the whole thing. And it really is. It's California in a nutshell. So when developing the plans to build this building, they're going to need a lot of marble, make it look fancy. They decided to dig up the stone in California, but instead of turning that stone into marble in California because of our environmental regulations and labor costs, it was cheaper to ship all of the stone to Italy, have it all turned into marble there, and then have it all shipped back to California.
7: Everything about this project is completely ridiculous. They like to act as if they're trying to get us the best bang for the buck and they're not going overboard. And then you look at what they're spending the money on. And after all, Randy, no project can be complete without giving each and every member of the assembly their very own bidet.
3: We have spent... And when I say we, I mean you and me and everyone watching us who's in California, your tax dollars spent $5 million to ship a bunch of rocks to Italy and back.
7: What's next? A 12-foot marble statue of David that pees lemonade?
3: It's a family show, Johnny. For more on this, we go to KCRA3 and the incredible Ashley Zavala.
0: Look over the state capitol right now, where we now have an update on the controversial California Capitol Annex project. Taxpayers are spending at least $1 billion on a new office building for lawmakers and the governor.
4: Now, as we reported in 2024, project leaders quietly spent millions sending rocks to Italy.
3: Every time you hear it, it's the most ridiculous thing.
7: It's just absurd.
4: And back for the stonework. KCRA3 political director Ashley Zavala is here with an update on that part of the project.
0: Yeah, that stonework is where it all started in terms of us questioning it. It has served as a symbol of the project's secrecy. It was the first of many questions we would eventually have about this building, which is expected to be one of the most expensive buildings in the United States. Project leaders back in 2024 quietly spent millions in taxpayer dollars to have rocks mined in Central California.
7: Are they anticipating Saddam Hussein to come back from the grave and run for governor of California? So they need to make sure the capital is fit for a third world dictator?
3: Everything about this project makes no sense. And, you know, for all of the hand-wringing and complaining about all the empty office space that the state of California has for all the SEIU workers that don't go on back to work, well, then why don't you move the capital there?
7: If they're going to turn this into Gaddafi's palace, then Javier Becerra needs to wear sunglasses in the official portrait, too.
6: Scrub it. California, shipped to Italy to be finished into granite, and then shipped back here for the Capitol Annex. That granite is now being installed into the new building that looks like it's made of glass, but still lacks transparency.
3: She's the best.
7: She's good.
6: Beneath the new glass building known as the California Capitol Annex, new slabs of stone.
8: And then I saw these boxes over here.
6: Greg Burt with the California Family Council has an office with a view of it across the street. He called me when the stone came in late last week.
3: Can you imagine living next to a construction site that's been going on for about 5 years?
7: Oh, my friend Jen did that at her condo. She was at, had the HOA on speed dial on her phone.
8: I've heard stories about this granite that went all the way to Italy, and I go, could that be it?
6: Project leaders known as the California Legislature's Joint Rules Committee confirmed it is. The stone is being installed on the facade to help tie the historic state capitol and new glass building together. That stone was at the center of controversy 2 summers ago. That's when we first reported project leaders quietly spent $5.2 million to have granite mined in Raymond, California, then shipped to and from Italy to have it finished into slabs.
3: Doesn't that tell you everything you need to know about how hard it is to do business in the state of California, where even the state themselves is outsourcing the jobs to Italy?
7: They have to do it to make it work.
6: A company called the Santucci Group did the work. The Joint Rules Committee refused to prove it was the least expensive option. Sources told us Italy...
3: No, because that would make the state look insane.
7: I wonder if they spend like this for everything. Like, when they order lunch, do they just go right to the Olive Garden, or do they make sure that the spaghetti is made by Chef Boyardee himself?
3: I wonder how many state lawmakers have gold belly accounts that we're paying for. Forget getting a muffaletta at the place down the street. I want it straight from Nolens.
6: It does not have the same labor and environmental standards that fabricators in California and the United States must follow.
3: Imagine if you're a manufacturer in the state of California. Imagine if you're a granite manufacturer in the state of California, and you have all of these rules and regulations that you have to adhere to that makes it harder for you to do business. And the state, when they want a fancy granite building, they go ahead and buy everything from another country because it's impossible to do business here.
7: Well, and you know what's funny is that these projects all take forever. So the people who are spending the money on this project won't get to enjoy it because they'll be termed out by the time it's done.
6: Lawmakers were caught off guard.
10: Our state, on a number of different areas, requires certain things, requires certain standards. But then when the legislature itself wants to perform a project, they don't.
3: This was obviously during sweeps when they had the original story in 2024, because there's ominous music under it.
7: Yeah, what's with the shadows, too? It's not like he's a mob informant.
10: Don't want to follow those standards.
3: Well, as a Republican assemblyman, sometimes you might fear for your safety among if you're speaking out.
6: Legal experts said project officials should have been upfront with the public when I explained what was going on.
11: This is a request for information taxpayers are entitled to. Please send the bids to prove that this is the cheapest way to go. Sure. No answer.

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3: Okay, if you're listening on the radio, you can't see the visual that we have on the screen right now. But the individual that we put in charge of this project looks like the only surviving Southern plantation owner.
4: In charge, Assemblymember Blanca Pacheco and State Senator John Laird will not release financial records proving the total cost to taxpayers, which they say, as of today, is $1.2 billion.
5: What's with the hat indoors?
3: And the seersucker suit.
4: KCRA3 has submitted Open Records Act requests for key monthly and annual construction cost estimates. Pacheco and Laird said they'll release them when the building is finished.
5: Well, then how does that help us be accountable, to use everybody's favorite word, if we're not going to tell you what this thing costs until it's finished?
3: Here's the reality. In a one-party state, they don't have to do anything they don't want to do, and they don't want to provide that information.
4: The fall of 2027. The last time there was a public hearing on the project was in 2021.
6: Who makes the decisions? We both make the decisions in consultation with staff.
7: Are you proud of all the decisions that have been made leading up to this point?
6: We inherited this project. I can't say what decisions were made in the past.
8: We try to balance all the advice we get and make the best decisions we can.
9: It's like, you know, a palace for the politicians.
4: Project critics, including Greg Burt, still have questions.
9: Where is all the...
5: Why do they need the more space when so many staffers work from home?
3: That's a very good question.
9: The money
5: I know they started this project before COVID, but it sure seemed like they could have scrapped this whole thing because they already have a capital. The new governor's not going to need a new office.
9: I mean, that there's no regard for taxpayer money. That's disturbing. Like, taxpayers, they work every day, you know, they're paying their taxes faithfully, and they expect their politicians...
5: Well, none of us are paying it faithfully. We know our money's going in the toilet. Do you think there's anybody walking around? I don't care what party you think that you're a part of. Is there anybody that thinks this state spends money wisely?
3: No, just the people that run those hospice facilities in the valley.
9: To spend their money wisely...
4: As we've been reporting, there is a small group of people who have the power to meet and make decisions about this project without public input. We know that group decided to add extra security features costing $64 million.
5: And those security features, which is a fun way to describe it, because, oh, well, we have to make sure that the random assembly members that nobody knows who they are got to be protected from threats. What these security features actually are secret tunnels and secret hallways that the press is not allowed to enter. So they have been appropriately dubbed the Hide from Ashley Zavala tunnels.
3: Well, you know what this is? These people love to be treated like kings and queens when they're up there. And if you're a king or you're a queen, what you also need is a palace. And this is the palace that they're building for themselves so they can be treated like royalty.
4: Including private hallways for lawmakers. We've also had questions about how the building will change journalists' access to our elected officials.
5: I wonder if they came up with the hallways thing when Mia Bonta read and hidden the elevator.
3: Probably.
5: And then wasn't it Tina McKinnor that shoved Ashley out of the way?
3: Yep, at the elevator.
4: We have yet to get an answer on that one, too.
10: So it's now twice as much as it was initially supposed to be.
4: Right.
10: What's the latest on the cost? What are they telling you?
4: Well, because of our reporting and because we've been pressing, I mean, we have been getting some updates from project leaders this year. The last one was in July. They said they still expect the building to cost about $1.2 billion, which is a $98 million increase since 2022. They have so far spent $668 million of that. The completion date is set for October of 2027. I will tell you, we have been asking for a tour of what so far has been built. We know people have been back there. We're still waiting on that request.
10: They haven't just opened up the door and said, come on.
4: The opposite.
11: Yeah. Especially the secret hallways.
4: Exactly.
11: All right. Ashley, thank you so much.
5: There you go. This is your tax dollars at work on this

0: unnecessary building a monument to our wasteful legislature and the governor's office. Part of it, of the $1.2 billion price tag, was digging up a bunch of rocks in the Central Valley, putting them on a boat, sending them to Italy, getting them turned into granite, putting them on a boat, and sending it back here. And that cost $5 million, just that.
1: Well, it's just emblematic of how this state cannot build anything anymore. A state that in the 1950s built the freeway grid, the water grid, the state university system, a lot of the infrastructure that we still use today. We built it in a short period of time with 1950s technology. And now with Silicon Valley and computers and AI and everything that we have at our disposal, we can't build a bullet train. We can't build a capital annex project. We can't do anything on time or on budget.
0: What's the point when the money train just keeps on a-coming? There's no bullet train in California, but there is a money train.
2: You and California have so much in common. For one, you're both broke. Stick around, and after the break, John and Randy might just fix one of those. It's the Fix California Hour replay.
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0: Our latest episode, I think, might be the most popular one yet, with Richie Greenberg talking about Daniel Lurie wanting to crack down on the homeless fraud going on in San Francisco. If you haven't seen it yet, go to johnnydontlike.com after the show and give it a watch. If you have seen it, watch it a second time. Make sure to leave a like and leave a comment. And Johnny, we got a brand new episode premiering tomorrow with John Morgan of Morgan & Morgan, and it's a good one.
1: Oh, yeah. You do not want to miss that. And we'll play a clip of that podcast for you on tomorrow's show so you can get a feel for what it's like. But I think it's one of the best ones we've done yet.
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21: Governor Newsom has signed several measures into law aimed at getting impaired drivers off the roads and holding repeat offenders accountable. Sharon Reardon reports.
22: The legislation includes Braun's Law, named for 18-year-old high school student Braun Levi, who was killed in Manhattan Beach in May 2025 by a suspected repeat drunk driver. The new law requires drivers whose DUI charges are reduced to a lesser offense be warned that if they get behind the wheel again while impaired, they could face a more serious charge, including murder. I'm Sharon Reardon.
21: Nearly a quarter of California's youngest students missed too much school last year, more than the state average, though experts do say it's common for young kids to miss school because they get sick more often. A new invasive mosquito is spreading across Northern California called the yellow fever mosquitoes. They are unlike local mosquitoes that bite at dusk or dawn. Those are your headlines. I'm Sean Dion.
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1: Here with an update on the disgraced former mayor of the city of Oakland, Sheng Tao, Mr. Randy Wang.
0: Shangy, it's time for an update.
9: Absolutely. Absolutely.
0: We change our lower third here to as the Sheng Taos. So Shangy's got a trial coming up. And there's a lot of information that's starting to come out about stuff that apparently is not going to be in the trial, which includes all of the compromising videos that the Dong family has on a whole bunch of Bay Area politicians. But some of the stuff that is coming out, including some phone calls between a unnamed member of the Oakland City Council, Andy Dong, involving a yacht party, are starting to raise some questions.
1: Uh-oh. Hang on.
0: Let's set sail to this next story. Here is NBC in the Bay.
11: Court documents unsealed in the corruption case involving former Oakland Mayor Sheng Tao. These new filings have been made public.
13: The former mayor facing intense scrutiny. Our senior investigator, Candace Nguyen, has been pouring through these records and joins us now with the details. Candace.
11: Yeah, a lot of new information here, from transcripts of a private phone call to new revelations about Sheng Tao's personal finances. These documents right here shed light on the alleged political hold of family had on Tao and City Hall.
0: Yes, let's not forget that there are former and possibly current members of the Oakland City Council right now that are bought and paid for by this family that is facing federal charges.
1: Well, I don't know if you saw it, but on the internet this weekend, there were a ton of tweets from people who are of the belief that the information that's being suppressed from the trial because it's not regarded as being relevant in this particular case is all about Rob Bonta. Did you see that?
0: I did.
20: Bob Bonta.
11: Just weeks ahead of the criminal trial, both sides are arguing about what evidence should and should not be allowed. The court filings reveal new details on the corruption and a bribe.
0: By the way, I don't know if you could see there. One of the most irritating things is whether you are a good mayor or a bad mayor, you get crap named after you. Ron Dellums has the courthouse named after him. I was at the I was at LAX and I went to the international terminal as I was trying to find a lounge to chill at before I went to Santa Fe. Did you know that in the international terminal, the food hall there is called the Viragosa Pavilion?
1: Oh, you gotta be kidding me.
11: The court filings reveal new details on the corruption and bribery charges against former Oakland Mayor Sheng Tao, her longtime boyfriend Andre Jones, and David and Andy Duong.
0: How much older is Andre than Sheng?
1: He looks like Ed Bradley from 60 Minutes.
7: That's right. I like that. That was amazing.
0: I didn't know Sheng, he was into older guys.
11: The Duongs own California Waste Solutions, Oakland's recycling contractor, and helped start a modular housing company called Evolutionary Homes.
0: That's the crooked company where they were wanting cities like Oakland and San Leandro to spend $300,000 for a shipping container for the homeless.
11: The court records include a transcript from a 2024 phone call between Andy Duong and an unnamed Oakland City Council member. Early in the conversation, Duong invites that city council member to party up in the yacht.
0: If that's the case, then why is this an unnamed member of the Oakland City Council?
1: I wonder if that yacht was on the Tijuana River.
12: You can smell it right here.
0: We just had a little prep call with our buddy Mike Netter about when we're actually going to do that special podcast from Imperial Beach.
11: And in the future, a private yacht for us only, he says. When the council member...
0: Okay, so a member of the Oakland City Council was cool to just go on a yacht privately with Andy Duong?
1: Wait a minute. What's going on there?
0: Good question. I mean,
1: that
0: I do know what his...
1: rocking.
0: I do know what his middle name is.
11: We're asked about the recall efforts against Tao, who was mayor at the time. Duong says, "We put a stop to it." Tao was eventually recalled.
0: And in there, which they didn't highlight everything because it was a very long call, but the Duong say, oh, we shut down the recall of Sheng Tao. We talked to Nikki. Nikki being former city council member, now on the board of supervisors, Nikki Bass.
11: Later that year.
0: Everyone on that city council knew the Duongs. And you know who else knows the Duongs and has taken Duong money? Barbara Lee speaks for me.
1: And Bob Bonta and his old lady.
0: That's right. Bob Bonta being the biggest beneficiary of Duong.
15: Bob Bonta.
11: 25. A grand jury delivered an 8-count indictment charging Tao, Jones, and the Duongs.
0: For all of our people watching on YouTube, you can all see what Andy's middle name is.
1: It's just like that jury in Massachusetts.
11: Various bribery-related charges. Prosecutors say the Duongs helped Tao get elected. In exchange, she allegedly used her position as mayor to get the city to buy housing units from the Duongs.
0: And they gave Andre, her boyfriend, a no-show job worth $300,000. Which isn't the first time that Sheng has done a scam like this. We found out in court filings earlier this year that when Shengyi was trying to lease a house, she lied about Andre even having a job because he was unemployed. He had just gotten fired from the Oakland Marijuana Commission. Who knows why? And so Shengyi said that Andre worked for her sister's cannabis consulting firm for $150,000.
1: How is she not cut a deal with the government? Does she really think, looking at all of this evidence, that she's going to beat these charges?
0: Shengyi, it's time to start talking. Tell us everything you know.
15: Oakland Bees!
11: Extend the recycling contract and pay her boyfriend, Andre Jones, through a job with Evolutionary Homes. All four defendants have pleaded not guilty. The transcript states that later in Duong's phone call with the council member, he appears to get frustrated about the city not buying any housing units yet.
1: Short-tempered.
0: And another person that's mentioned in this over and over and over again from Andy is Carol. Carol being current Oakland City Councilperson Carol Fife, who has had a bee in her bonnet about Seneca Scott for years and years and years and is the most DSA member on the Oakland City Council. She's got connections to the Dongs, too, and she's still serving on that council. But you can kind of write off who, this is the funniest thing. They won't say who this person is that's having this long phone call with Andy Dong about going on the yacht. But you know it's not Carol Fife because Carol is mentioned. You know it's not Nikki Bass. So there's only 8 members on the Oakland City Council. I feel like we could whittle down to just a couple of people to who this is.
1: Well, didn't Seneca Scott reveal that on the podcast?
0: You know, it's a good reason to check out that podcast at johnnydontlike.com.
11: Saying he called Tao and told her, hey, you got to get your together.
1: Oh, imagine having that conversation with Shingy.
0: You know, you really want to save your race. If you really want to continue for another term, then you better start acting right. Oh, Shingy.
3: That, you know,
1: she wasn't even acting right in the womb.
0: Poor girl.
3: You know, absolutely.
11: You know, you want to save your mayoral race. If you really want to continue for another term, then you better start acting right. A separate newly released filing from the government seems to show Tao and Jones were struggling to pay their energy, water, and car bills.
1: Oh, my God. So she was a deadbeat with all of her personal bills while she was mayor of the city?
0: Apparently.
11: And that some of those alleged bribe payments helped get the couple out of debt.
0: Okay, I think we're starting to figure out what happened here. Maybe Shang wasn't always going to be taking money from the Dongs, although we do have evidence of her working for them going back to as early as 2019 when she revealed secrets about a meeting going after California Waste Solutions for overcharging people, and she leaked that info to the Dongs. But I'm starting to put this picture together. Shang Yi is one case. But Andre Jones, her no-good boyfriend who is trying to run her office, who has been a fired employee of the city of Oakland, he used to be a staffer for Rebecca Kaplan along with Shang Tao. I think he ran up her credit cards. I think he spent all the money that she had as a city council person, spent all the money that was coming in as the mayor, and the only way Shang Yi could keep the lights on was by selling the city to the Dongs.
1: And she didn't even own the home that she lived in, correct? They were renters.
0: They were renting.
11: So we've reached out to the attorneys representing the Duongs, Jones, and Tao. We have only heard back from Jones's attorney, who called the evidence the government is hoping to present incorrect, irrelevant, and unfairly prejudicial. The criminal trial is scheduled to start next month. With the investigative unit, I'm Candace Wen, NBC Bay Area News.
0: Oh, Christmas is coming early for us.
1: Ed, some people in the comment section have been asking why they're pronouncing the name Duong and not Dong. When we first started covering this story, Randy, we were not on in the Bay Area. We were on in Southern California, but we were covering this story. And the first, I think, 3 to 5 reports that we played, every single one of them, including Ashley Zavala, pronounced it Dong. And then somewhere along the line, some of them started pronouncing it Duong.
0: That is correct. I'm trying to find, I used to have the drop somewhere where we heard for the first time the way that family was pronounced. And sometimes the first time you hear something is how you're going to remember it. Also, it's just funnier to call them the Dong family.
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2: 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It's the Fix California Hour replay with John Phillips and Randy Wang.
1: If you'd like to watch us perform the show live, go to johnnydontlike.com and click that like button. It really helps us out. All right. We've seen some stories about people being concerned about flock cameras that are all around because they regard it as an invasion of privacy. In some cases, people are attacking the cameras and destroying them. Well, the state of California is trying to figure out just exactly how to regulate these cameras so that they turn down the temperature in the room. For an update on how that's going, here's Mr. Randy Wang.
0: The bill to regulate the flock cameras failed because police unions have a lot of money. Even though it seems like more and more people every day are rising up against the surveillance society, more and more people, and this is like 80-20 issues in both parties where people don't like the flocks and they don't like the data centers, big money talks in Sacramento and in D.C. So for more on the fight to do something about the flock, here is ABC 10.
3: Concerns grow about flock cameras. Some state lawmakers have been trying to rein in the technology, but another effort failed just this year. ABC 10's state matter.
0: This is how great the discourse is in our chat room. One listener, Adam, is, I like flock cameras. The next comment below him, bleep flock cameras. I love this audience.
3: Virginie Ha is here now with more.
4: Chris, this is the fifth straight failed effort by the California legislature to regulate flock cameras. Here's why it may be so hard to pass regulation like this in Sacramento.
7: I think there are many legislators on both sides of the aisle that are extremely disappointed that we weren't able to move a bill this year.
4: Democratic Assemblymember Josh Lowenthal is the co-author of Senate Bill 1013, which aimed to regulate the use of automated license plate.
0: I guess they don't really clean those things, huh?
1: That's filthy.
0: It looks like the entryway to my house. I, you know what? I keep the cobwebs up there because at some point it's going to be Halloween.
1: Right around the corner.
4: Meters, commonly called flock camera.
0: And I do have a maid that comes every week, but she's short, so she doesn't get that.
4: The bill would have limited for how long data could be kept, archived after 60 days, then requiring a warrant to access the data unless it was connected to an active investigation.
0: That seems pretty common sense. One of the things that people are worried about this technology, whether it's true or not, is that, you know, these things are on all the time and they're tracking your data of everybody, including the law-abiding people, for a very long time. So we can't even shut down how long we keep that data.
1: Well, didn't we just do a story about a police officer who got in trouble because he was using the cameras to spy on his wife?
0: Oh, there's been a few of those. There was one in Orange County. I believe he worked for Costa Mesa PD. I'm almost 100% sure. And he was using the flock cameras to track his mistress because he didn't trust where his mistress was going.
1: His mistress was cheating on him?
0: I know.
1: What a whore.
7: Moving at a much faster pace than the guardrails that can keep up with them. And that creates a level of anxiety.
4: It's not the first time Lowenthal's efforts proved unsuccessful. A very similar bill last year made it to Governor Newsom's desk, but was vetoed.
0: Well, Gavin needs that police union money, too.
4: Newsom said the bill did not strike the right balance between protecting individual privacy and ensuring public safety.
7: Every year, this bill gains.
0: And there have been some noticeable statistics, including the city of Richmond. They ended their flock camera program and car theft spiked by like 50%. But there are plenty of people legitimately who will say, how the hell did cops catch thieves before this technology?
7: It's more and more momentum.
8: It's last minute defeat on the assembly floor was a surprise to many.
4: Legislative analyst Chris McKaley says the failure of SB 1013 was unexpected, especially because public opposition to flock cameras has grown.
8: Goes to show the power of law enforcement, sheriff's association, police unions, and certainly local law enforcement around the state.
4: Dozens of law enforcement agencies lobbied against the bill, including the California State Sheriff's Association, which represents all 58 sheriffs in the state. According to the California Secretary of State, CSSA spent more than $400,000 on lobbying efforts in the 2025 to 2026 legislative session, including against the flock camera bill.
9: Bottom line, setting a data retention limit such as 30 days in statute will significantly hinder the use of a valuable law enforcement tool.
0: I'm not a law enforcement expert, but if you can't find a stolen car after a month, it's gone. It's stripped for parts.
1: Yeah, it's either stripped for parts or it's already in Mexico.
12: Powerful are law enforcement agencies when it comes to the policymaking process here in the state.
7: It's very strong, and that's natural because all lawmakers want to be on the side of standing up for public safety.
0: Not all lawmakers. We got some fun ones down here in Los Angeles.
1: Well, how about Wiener?
7: for law enforcement.
4: It's not just law enforcement lobbying in opposition. Flock, a major company that produces these cameras, spent $180,000 this legislative session, including to oppose both Flock-related bills, as well as speaking directly with Newsom's office on the technology.
8: So these,
0: and this is one of the more interesting things about politics. Whatever you think about Flock cameras specifically, companies can directly lobby politicians to vote certain ways on bills that directly affect their bottom line.
8: Companies and law enforcement.
0: And you got to wonder if they're doing that at the state level to protect a ban on Flock cameras or any altering of their systems. How many times have these companies paid local politicians to sign up for these programs?
1: Well, go back to the dog story in the previous segment. These contracts are worth a fortune to the vendors. So if you kick the business their way, that really increases their bottom line.
8: Enforcement don't just lobby the legislature. They also lobby the governor's office directly.
4: Another company, Axon, spent nearly $150,000, including on the Flock camera bill.
0: Anytime you hear what the direct lobbying is in Sacramento, it just makes you want to vomit from any special interest group. That's the latest on the Flocks.
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24: The back and forth in the war with Iran continues with the White House as President Trump is rejecting an Iranian proposal to reopen the Strait of Hormuz. Trump told reporters on the White House lawn Saturday, quote, "They want to make a deal where they can open the strait immediately because they're losing so badly." The Wall Street Journal first reported that Trump had rejected Iran's offer to revive a ceasefire and reopen the Strait of Hormuz. The Iranian foreign minister had said Friday that the choice, quote, rests with the United States. He called it, quote, a concrete seven-day plan that had been conveyed to the U.S. through mediator Qatar and was ready to start as soon as the U.S. accepts. Tens of thousands are without power as a major nor'easter slams the East Coast. The powerful storm is packing wind gusts near 60 miles per hour and near 12-foot waves that threaten coastal flooding. Parts of New York and New Jersey are under a state of emergency and hundreds of flights have been canceled. A new study says eating less ultra-processed food could help your mental health. Rob Martier has this story.
25: Researchers reported on September 23rd in JAMA Psychiatry that people had less depression and anxiety after reducing their ultra-processed food intake by over 85%. Researchers said that the results show junk food may harm your gut in ways that move up to your brain. The study found that when people reduced ultra-processed foods, they scored lower on three measures for depression and improved their anxiety scores. I'm Rob Martier.
24: And Chinese President Xi Jinping has returned to Beijing following his state visit to Washington, D.C. He held meetings with President Trump over the last 2 days to discuss a range of topics, including trade and artificial intelligence. In a post on Truth Social Friday, Trump said Xi's visit, quote, was one of friendship, strength, and success. I'm Jim Forbes.
6: 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KABC.
10: 10 people arrested, about 75 guns seized following a month-long investigation into alleged gang activity in Stockton and San Joaquin County. A new study says eating less ultra-processed food could help your mental health.
25: Researchers reported on September 23rd in JAMA Psychiatry that people had less depression and anxiety after reducing their ultra-processed food intake by over 85%. Researchers said that the results show junk food may harm your gut in ways that move up to your brain. The study found that when people reduced ultra-processed foods, they scored lower on three measures for depression. I'm Rob Martier.
10: The Dome Fire in Yosemite National Park has grown now to over 4,000 acres. It's 28% contained. The blaze claimed the lives of two helicopter pilots. That's the latest. I'm Bob Montague.
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16: Downtown L.A., the 10 westbound right at Maple, a crash involving multiple cars, including one that's on fire, is blocking the two right lanes. Look for very heavy delays from Central. Diamond Bar, the 60 eastbound just before Phillips Ranch, a crash has all lanes blocked. Look for very heavy slowing from the 57. And Commerce, the 5 northbound right at Garfield, an earlier crash is over to the right shoulder. Look for some residual slowing from Paramount Boulevard.
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1: 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It's called Turns Out They Were Right All Along, Life Lessons Learned Eventually. Trace Gallagher, welcome.
5: John, thank you for having me. I appreciate it. Just very quickly, rundown here. I'm against the flock cameras. So just so we're getting, I was kind of catching it. I'm against the flock. I'm the bleep. I'm on the bleep flock. The 68% there. And if you think Randy's lighting is bad in his studio, take a look at this. I mean, this is like, hey, pop it up. Try to get some sunlight in here. And it's cloudy out.
1: Yeah, what are you, on a porch somewhere?
5: We're near a porch somewhere. The book is called Turns Out They Were Right All Along. It's stories about me. It's stories about people that I have come to know, famous people, not famous people, people who have given me wonderful advice over the years that I summarily dismiss. Because, of course, you know, when you're young, you're like, I got it, including, you know, people like the great John Wooden, the UCLA basketball coach. There's a great story in there about, and it's Southern California based. And so it's a story about when I was a kid, I went to Mammoth High School. Everybody, all your audience knows where Mammoth High School is, Mammoth Mountain, California. That was where I grew up. And when you go to Mammoth High School, John, California, you got to play three sports because there's only 200 kids in the whole school. So I was terrible at basketball, and I thought, if I could go to that Wooden camp, man, oh, man, oh, man, I'm going to be golden. But it was $500. And back in 1977, $500 was real money. My dad, you get half, I'll get half. I worked, I got half, went to the Wooden camp down here in Southern California, and I walked into the gym, and 5 minutes later, John Wooden walks out. The Wizard of Westwood walks out, taps the microphone three times, and he says, boys, he says, you should – you know, sit down, take your shoes and socks off. You should have two pairs of socks. Take those first pair of socks and you put them on inside out. You take the second pair and you put them on the right way, and then you put your shoes back on and you tie them up nice and tight. He says, if you do that, you will not have blisters. You cannot play basketball with blisters. And then John Wooden turned and he walked off stage and we never saw him again. The rest of the game. $500. $500. That's what we got. A shoe tying lesson from the Wizard of Westwood. So that's good. But as you go through time, you learn, you know, he's a brilliant guy. He had the John Wooden pyramid. So it kind of leads in those kinds of stories where, you know, sometimes you dismiss wisdom and then it comes back. To this day, I still wear two pairs of socks to play racquetball.
1: Were you ever able to see him at the Valley Inn in Sherman Oaks? Because the Valley Inn is the sportscasters, or was the sportscasters' hangout, where not only would John Wooden eat dinner there like five nights a week, but Chick Hearn, the late great Chick Hearn, and his lovely wife Marge used to have dinner there like two nights a week. Dan Avey, my pal, who worked at KABC with me, who was the voice of the USC Trojans football team and the LA Kings hockey team back in the early days, he used to go in there like 5 days a week. You'd go into this restaurant in Sherman Oaks and you'd see all of these sports legends everywhere you turned.
5: Yeah, well, listen, yes, I've heard the stories. I've met some of those legends, but no, never did I attend, never did I go there. But you know, because I was in those early years, and I was not here in L.A. I was in Yuma, Arizona, right? You're trying to get your reps in television. I was in Yuma, Arizona, and I was in Boise, Idaho, and then I went to Vegas, and then it's off to Orlando, and then New York, and then Chicago, and it's like being in the Army, where you're not shooting anybody, but that's kind of what you do, is you just make your way around the country. So no, I was not enmeshed in that Southern California culture at the time when it came to the two sports.
1: Recently, John Morgan of Morgan & Morgan, the famous litigator who is also a mega donor, used to be with the Democratic Party, now he's an independent, made a lot of headlines by talking about work from home. And he no longer allows people in his office to work from home, because what he said that he was finding out was that nobody was doing anything. It wasn't work from home. It was not working at all, but the paychecks were still going out. So he's forcing everyone back into the office. We just had him on the podcast, which is going to air tomorrow. And one of the things that he said, because he also has a book out about his career, is that a lot of the breaks that he's gotten in his life have happened because he's been in the office when everything's gone to hell. An opportunity presented itself, and he was the guy who was there. He was the guy who was ready to take the reins. And if you're not physically present, if you're not there when they need someone to solve a problem for the managers, then you miss out on a lot of opportunities. How much in your book and in your career was being physically present, being physically there, how much of a role did that play in your success?
5: Oh, I think it's 90%. I mean, by the way, John Morgan, you know, when I was in Orlando doing the news in Orlando, John Morgan, that was the base for their mega company, right? And then they started kind of going to gravitating to states that were, you know, it would be more amenable for them where they could win these lawsuits and that. So that's how John Morgan became this behemoth in the injury law profession. But, you know, showing up, John, is 90% of the battle, right? I mean, it's like I don't know who said this, but it's like someone once told me, and he said, you know, the bottom line here is it's great to win the fight, but it's a lot more important to show up for the fight. Because if you show up for the fight, it tells your opponent that you are willing to go toe-to-toe and face-to-face. And you are also willing to endure some very uncomfortable consequences, even if you win. That's the whole point, because even if you win a fight, you're going to get your butt whipped a little bit. You're going to get some, you're going to have some negative impact in that. And that's just, that's how life is. It doesn't matter what you do or where you go. If you go to Yuma, Arizona, you know, you're making $11,000 a year. You're getting experience in television, but you're destitute. You're also, you know, you're out covering stories in 125 degree temperatures. I mean, that's the Boise, Idaho, the opposite, where it's 45 degrees below. And you're, you know, you're kind of in the same vein. You have to show up. And the guys who keep showing up are the ones who always come out first. You just keep showing up again and again and again. And either they get tired of you and let you do what you've been wanting to do, or you get good enough at what you've been wanting to do. It's like, you know, covering breaking news. We, at the early years of Fox News, all we did for hours and hours, especially here in LA, cover breaking news, car chases. You cover a car chase. After OJ, car chases became the thing to watch. And the ratings would go up, and we would do them for hours and hours. We would do a goat caught on the side of a hill in Palos Verdes, right? And you'd sit there and do 2.5 hours of broadcasting on it, and wait until the goat was finally lifted off by a helicopter and the ratings were sky high. So it's just, it's part and parcel of showing up. And then when you do show up, you've got to get better. You've got to be better at what you did and how you started.
1: Throughout your career, you have interviewed very famous politicians. You've interviewed famous actors. You've interviewed diplomats. You've interviewed the best of the best, the cream of the crop in any number of professions. Is there any character traits that you've seen that are commonalities between people who are ultra successful in whatever it is that they do? And I ask that question because in my career, what I have noticed is that the people who are super successful are just animals. They consume a lot of life. They don't sleep very much. They want to be everywhere. They eat a ton. They exercise a ton. Everything they do in excess. And they want to consume as much life as humanly possible.
5: It's very true. I mean, they also, you know, they tend to drink a little bit more than they should be drinking. And, you know, it's all hands on deck for them, right? They want a little bit of everything. It's like this buffet, and they're not going to leave anything. They're going to take a dab of everything, and they're going to taste everything because it's their personality. It's who they are, and it's, you know, where the anxiety just eats them alive inside, and so they can't really sleep all that much, so they get up and they start doing it. You know, the people that I've talked to, one of the things that, you know, you mentioned that it's just doing everything. One of the things that I've also found that is one of these endearing qualities of people, it doesn't matter if it's Tom Hanks or if it's Donald Trump, these people who are capable of telling you a compelling story and just making you sit and listen for a minute and a half, and you can't wait to hear how the story comes out. They've all got that kind of, you know, that trait where they're just good storytellers, right? They've done enough. They've been successful enough that they've got some great stories. They know what stories work. They know what stories don't. And so if you find somebody who is ultra successful, one of the traits that you will note that is in common a lot of these people have is the ability to tell a good story, a compelling story. It can be 30 seconds. It can be 10 minutes. Doesn't matter. Somebody who can hold the room for 30 seconds, 10 or 10 minutes tends to be ultra successful in life. At least I found.
2: 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It's the Fix California.

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27: 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John and Randy can fix many things. Your car isn't one of them. 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
29: I'll tell you something else. That type of person to me seems incapable of retirement.
30: Right.
29: Where I just can't look at Donald Trump and see him sitting on a sofa watching reruns of Judge Judy. I don't see that happening. I don't see Nancy Pelosi doing that. I mean, look, for heaven's sake, look at Frank Sinatra, how he spent his final years of life. Mm-hmm. Even though the guy could barely had a voice left, couldn't really stand on stage for the duration of a concert, was still traveling around the globe and singing because that was what he knew and that's what he did. And he did it all the way until the end.
30: Tony Bennett was 94, 95. He had Alzheimer's for 5 or 6 years and he would still get up there and sing every note of every song. I mean, literally, days before he died, he went up on stage and performed a couple of his songs. It just gets in your blood and you can't leave it alone. I mean, you look at some of the guys, I look at some of the people at Fox, I look at Larry Kudlow, who worked at, he's 79. He worked at the White House, right? He was decided at 71, he was going to go work at the White House. So he worked at the White House 4 years. And now he's 75, are you going to retire? No, I'm going to go back and work at Fox News for another 4, 5, 6 years. Who knows? But that's the kind, it's just, it gets in their blood and they can't leave it. And so you're exactly right. People, Dick Van Dyke will be 101 years old.

0: old in December, he's still doing interviews. You're like, what is going on here? George Burns was still smoking cigars at 93 and laughing because he was still alive. He'd smoke 10 cigars a day and laugh because I'm still alive. He lived to be 100. I mean, it's just that it's this whole zest for life. You talk about your, you know, oh, you got to have exercise. I think if you've got a zest for life, you're going to live. You are going to live a decently long life.
1: Now, in the book, you talk about your various positions that you've had all over the country in broadcast journalism. And that, in the old days, that was how people made it in the business. You started out at a small market. You started out on weekends. You started out doing late nights, the jobs that the people who had been there a long time didn't want. You proved yourself, and then you worked your way up the food chain to bigger markets and bigger shows until finally you end up in a big market or a cable channel or a network or something along those lines. It seems like now with the new guard, that is changing, where you don't see people moving around from those smaller affiliates to the bigger ones to the biggest ones. Where now people start out doing a podcast and they make themselves famous doing that, and then they just shoot right to the top. And there's not really that time that's spent allowing the cookie to bake in the oven and really understanding the craft and seeing every curveball that the pitcher can throw at you 9,000 times by the time that you're in the big leagues. And you know how to hit that curveball because you've done it so many times. Now, for a lot of these people, that's not what happens. They become famous on social media. They become famous on the podcast circuit or whatever. And then they go to the top. Then they get the network shows and those sorts of things. And it seems to me like it's, and I don't know if it's a good thing or a bad thing. I'm sure from their point of view, it's a good thing because they made it to the top in a very, relatively small amount of time. But I don't necessarily know if you learn all the things that people who started out at the bottom learn, and you don't necessarily have the skill set as someone who has seen everything that you can throw at them.
0: Right. No, I think you're exactly right. And part of the problem is that now you have people that are specializing. So instead of going to work for KYEL in Yuma, Arizona, and by the way, some of these small markets that I was able to kind of make my bones in have dried up. I mean, we used to have, you know, my station in Yuma used to have 3-4 newscasts a day. Now there's like all the stations are under one roof and they've got 15 minutes at 11 o'clock. That's it. There's just no more money in local news anymore. So the smaller markets are drying up. But you're right. When you talk about people who are in politics one day and they are a press secretary for somebody and the next day they're working for a cable channel and they're kind of specializing in politics, they don't really have any broadcast teeth, but that's the way the game is now. You know, it's the whole thing we talk about repetition, right? I mean, we would sit there and do these breaking news stories every single day. And after you do them for so long, you get very good at it. It's a tipping point. You get good at these things, you do it enough repetition. But not a place in the world anymore for these young people to get one-man bands. They go out, they shoot the video. They edit the video. They're the reporter. They're the producer. They're everything. And so they can't just sit on television and speak for hours on end. And I think that's a negative to this industry. I mean, you know, you look at the way that Peter Jennings came through the ranks and you think that's a lot different than the guy who's currently anchoring at ABC. It's just a different trajectory because times have changed and they will continue to change. I mean, you know, my daughter was thinking about going into broadcasting and, you know, the small market was the farthest. She was going to go work for a campaign and she was going to become a press and then go from there. And that is, seems like an avenue to get in, you know, and you're exactly right. Get a podcast. Anybody can get a podcast. Sometimes it resonates, sometimes it doesn't. You get a podcast, you get some listeners, people pick you up, and the next thing you know, you're off and running as a broadcaster.
1: It reminds me of the old days with the first TV stars, when Lucy and when Jackie Gleason and all of these people became stars on television. They'd been working in vaudeville. They'd been working in radio. They've been working in the nightclubs. They'd been doing that a very long time. And by the time they were ready for television, they were ready. And when you put them on, so many of those people became stars that are still recognizable today. People hear Lucy's name, and you know she's been dead for decades, but you talk to any little kid, they know Lucille Ball, in part because when she went on that television screen in the 1950s, she was ready.
0: Yeah, you listen to Jackie Gleason. Jackie Gleason will kind of go over his story, and he and Art Carney, who played Norton on the old Jackie Gleason show, you know, they would do this routine night after night after night and on radio and in nightclubs and stuff. And by the time they got to television, they didn't even have to write these episodes. They just went out there and started doing their thing, and they could literally do them live. And that was the whole thing. It was such, there was so much repetition, and they had this great relationship and this rapport, and it was funny. And Lucille Ball is the same way. She could pick up, and you didn't have to write a script. She would just go out and she would be funny. And that has changed. Now it's the opposite, right? Is you need more writing. You need more rehearsals and stuff in comedy today than you did back in the day, because they were doing it every single day and night in just building their careers. And now you go into a different scenario almost every week when you're doing these comedy shows. So you talk to the people who are doing them, and they're like, no, we labor over these things, and we're doing 7, 8, 9 takes because it's not easy. You don't have the same timing as these guys used to have back in vaudeville.
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4: A former Beverly Hills deputy fire chief facing stalking and vandalism charges. The 63-year-old who lives in Santa Clarita is connected with multiple acts of vandalism in Beverly Hills. A driver accused of killing two people by slamming her SUV into an LA Metro bus's behind bars.
5: Bailey Rios pleaded not guilty Thursday to murder and other charges. She remains jailed on over $4 million bail. Prosecutors say she was driving under the influence of drugs and speeding at the time of the crash, which also left herself and 5 other people injured. A KNBC-TV helicopter covering the incident crashed nearby, killing the reporter, the pilot, and one person on the ground. I'm Mark Mayfield.
4: An anti-child exploitation sting resulted in 15 arrests in San Diego. The California Attorney General's office, Operation Chatterbox, involved undercover officers. That's the latest. I'm Bob Montague.
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23: I hate you. Good.
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1: And right now it's time to open up the California Crime Blotter.
24: It's happened yet again.
23: Ooh. I know.
20: I see. Time for the California Crime Blotter.
1: And Randy, this one involves another street takeover, but there's a little bit of a twist.
25: The twist is the LAPD finally got the go-ahead to take one of these things down, and it was glorious. A massive street takeover sing where they actually did what you see in smaller counties all the time, where you block off every possible escape route, you trap them all in, and then you go after everybody and give them tickets.
1: Good for them. That's progress.
25: It's something. It's a step in the right direction. For more on Operation Street Sweeper, which is a fantastic name, here is KTLA.
21: The LAPD launches a massive sting targeting street takeovers and ends with dozens of people arrested and hundreds more cited.
25: Love to hear it. Love to hear people actually got arrested for this nonsense.
1: I wonder how many people are going to miss the Mensa meeting because they were stuck in jail overnight.
21: Authorities say Operation Street Sweeper was planned in advance using intelligence to predict locations of those street takeovers.
25: Yeah, did you really need to have like a whole lot of ideas of where these things happen? Just look at the track marks that are in every intersection in South LA and Compton.
1: Well, don't they advertise it on TikTok too?
25: Yes, they do. And what a lot of them do now is apparently there's like... WhatsApp chats or group chats, even on iPhones. The young kids have gotten beyond even social media. They have their own private networks for this nonsense, but still, there's got to be a way to crack down.
26: The tow trucks rolled onto the scene to take away all of the impounded cars. Chris Wolf now with more on that.
25: You know what we should do? Forget due process. You have one of your cars at one of these events and it's doing donuts. Get the trash compactor out there today and let's crush one into a cube in front of everybody.
1: Or just swap out whatever car they brought to the street takeover with a Nissan Altima.
25: Well, do we have an Altima that we can spare?
0: That was an Altima Altima 489-9410. Please move it now. You're blocking someone.
25: That clip is 20 years old this year.
2: Communities are fed up. Police and city leaders are fed up. And now cops are cracking down on illegal street racing, street takeovers, and so-called sideshows.
25: And if you're wondering if it's just a coincidence that all of a sudden the LAPD has been allowed to crack down on this 2 months before the election, no, it's not a coincidence.
2: And the message to parents, start parenting and watch over your kids. There was more hell raising on this Labor Day holiday weekend as hundreds of young people in dozens of cars took over the intersection of Figueroa Street and Alondra Boulevard.
25: And think about the drive to do this, to participate in the illegal activity. It is so strong, they even put up with the humidity to do this nonsense.
1: I wouldn't.
2: Harbor Gateway early Saturday morning. So-called sideshows.
25: If you're wondering if society is overall getting dumber, you just have to play videos of sideshows, and yes, we are.
2: Like this display in South LA last month, have become a persistent plague in Los Angeles, often leading to serious injuries, vandalism, looting, and overall mayhem. But this time, in Harbor Gateway, as part of Operation Street Sweeper, the LAPD was able to quickly join the Sinister Circus.
25: Sinister Circus, now there's some alliteration for you.
1: Not quite at Mark Brown level, but good.
2: ...the perimeter and then closing in on all of the chaos. Some participants scattered and tried to hide in nearby yards or breezeways.
1: Okay, if the cops catch you, all they're going to do is give you a ticket. If you break into someone's house or you're on someone's property in the middle of the night, you might actually get shot.
25: Well, there was panic going on. Usually these little bastards don't expect any consequences for this, and that's why they're so brazen about it.
2: But home security cameras are always watching and recording.
25: You know, maybe it's gender bias of me, but there's something even worse about the young teenage girls doing this than the dumb teenage boys. Teenage boys are idiots, but girls should know better.
1: You notice there's always a certain look to the girl that's there.
25: There's a certain phrase that I will not use on the air that I'm going to type into the chat. So if you want to see the phrase that most people would refer to this woman, I'm just going to type it in the chat, but I will not say it on the radio.
1: I was thinking Hoochie Mama.
25: In the 70s, that's what they called them. In the 2020s, they have a new name for them. It's in the chat.
2: The LAPD explains these dangerous and explosive gatherings can erupt almost immediately through social media. And by the time authorities arrive, the rabble-rousers are in the wind. However, times are changing.
1: I love it when the cars are doing donuts and they just knock down the idiots like bowling pins, because it's always a 7-10 split.
25: And these dumbasses signed up for it.
4: Strategic planning, intelligence gathering, and the use of drone technology, we accurately predict.
25: You can actually see a smile on his face. They're like two or three times a year where Jim McDonnell gets to do his job. Because most of the year, he gets to not do his job and have to run cover for Karen Bass, because the job of the police chief is not to enforce the law, it's to make the mayor look good.
4: Locations of four separate street takeovers, culminating right here where we're standing at the intersection of Figueroa Street and Alondra Boulevard. More than 150 officers were deployed. Working with precision, they covertly and simultaneously surrounded a gathering of over 700 people who were participating in an illegal street.
25: By the way, I love this. Just the feeling of having hundreds of people boxed in and they can't leave, and LAPD has every exit. This is the kind of feeling these little bastards deserve.
1: It's great, but all they ended up with was akin to a parking ticket.
4: take over, and as you can see, in a residential neighborhood.
5: It is offensive to folks who are just trying to live their lives in their homes and follow the rules and raise their families and just get some sleep before work.
25: It's the most animated I've seen Tim McCosker since he got pissed off that sailing was going from San Pedro to Long Beach for the Olympics.
1: Well, could you imagine what kind of calls his office must get when these things happen?
2: Authorities arrested...
25: People in the chat are saying they can't see the thing that I wrote in the chat. I think they just want me to type it again. That was a one-time-only offer. You're welcome to guess what the term is.
2: Nearly 70 people on various...
25: There was another girl in that shot. What the hell?
2: Charges, including assaulting a police officer. Hundreds of others were cited for being spectators at a street race or violating curfew as minors. The LAPD also impounded 200 vehicles and seized 7 firearms.
25: Oh, yeah, because these things are full of criminal activity. The gangs run these things. So even if you just do a sweep of whoever's there, you're going to find straight up criminals in there every single time. This is fantastic. And even though this is too little too late, you got to applaud them when they finally are allowed to do the right thing.
1: Well, they didn't mention it, but I would assume that many of them also have active warrants for their arrest.
4: So I ask from my heart, I ask parents, know where your kids are, watch out for them, and to have serious talks to them about what they're dealing with here.
5: L.A. Mayor...
25: And if that doesn't work, remember, L.A. County has a program where Barbara Ferrer goes to the schools and has presentations. She presents to the children why you shouldn't do a street takeover.
6: Yeah.
1: Can you imagine what that presentation must look like?
25: Well, yes, I can.
6: Next slide.
25: By the way, this is not that important, but I have to bring it up because I was going to text you about this. Speaking of Babs, do you know the old media guy, the guy that tried to get you kicked off of Twitter,
1: yeah.
25: Brent?
1: Uh-huh.
25: He's running for city council in Santa Monica.
1: I saw that, and he's blaming all of Santa Monica's problems on Trump.
25: Actually, you can blame a lot of Santa Monica's problems on his old boss, Barbara Ferrer. Barbara Ferrer is one of the reasons that Santa Monica is not what it used to be, because Barbara Ferrer is the one that started passing out needles.
7: Karen Bass released a statement saying that there is zero tolerance for illegal street racing.
25: Well, there's been plenty of tolerance up to 60 days before the election.
1: Yeah, this was the first time they've ever done anything about it. That's why it made the news.
25: Yep.
7: And street takeovers in Los Angeles. She says they are inherently dangerous, and we will continue to prioritize prevention, deterrence, and enforcement.
25: Prevention means the Barbara Ferrer seminar.
1: I wonder if she tells them about toileting.
25: Well, it is an important thing to know.
8: Wash your hands often and always before eating and after toileting.
25: Does she pass out Narcan at the Don't Do a Street Takeover seminar?
1: And condoms.
7: To protect Angelenos. 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
3: If you'd like to watch us perform the show live, go to johnnydontlike.com and click that like button. It really helps push the show far and wide. All right, it's time to reopen the California crime blotter.
4: If the cashier is dummy.
0: Couldn't make this stuff up if we tried.
5: I said, hell no, baby boy. Let me get up on out of here.
0: It's the California Crime Blotter.
3: And Randy, this edition takes us to the animal shelter.
6: This might sound heartless, but I'm just going to straight up say it, and it might even be our poll for the 2 o'clock hour. Bums shouldn't be allowed to have dogs. And here's why. Look at what this crazy monster did to the staff of the animal shelter near Skid Row. Here is Fox 11 and Matthew Seedorf.
7: An attack at an L.A. city animal shelter leaves workers injured and a dog thrown onto a busy freeway. Tonight, a top official warns budget cuts may be creating dangerous conditions and leaving shelters unprotected. Fox 11's
3: budget
7: Matthew
3: cuts.
7: Seedorf.
3: You know, when I was a kid and I would ask a question, the answer was always because I said so. Why do I have to go to bed at 9 o'clock at night? Because I said so. Why do I have to eat that broccoli? I don't like the way it tastes. Because I said so. Why do we have to leave the Angel game in the seventh inning? Because I said so.
6: And they were down by 7 runs.
3: Well, when you become an adult, people stop saying, because I said so. That's no longer the answer to everything. Now, the answer to every question I have as an adult is budget cuts. How come I no longer get a meal and coach? Budget cuts. How come they don't clean my room every single day at the hotel? Budget cuts.
6: And how come there's no security at the Skid Row Animal Shelter? Budget cuts.
7: Dorf live now in Lincoln Heights with the latest. Matthew?
8: Well, Glenn, some of those workers here on Friday were seriously injured in that attack. And unfortunately, this isn't the first time.
9: New dramatic pictures from the latest attack inside North Central Animal Services.
10: And this guy went ballistic.
9: Workers Friday fearing for the...
6: You know, I'll say it before, I'll say it again. Thank goodness for guys like Joey Tuccio who are shining a light on this and getting local news to report on it, because what's going on in Skid Row every single day is a tragedy, and there are so many people there that probably have active warrants that have committed all kinds of animal abuse that should be in prison now.
9: Lives, a man just released from jail snaps while his dog was getting fixed.
10: He started breaking computers. He had a staff member go on his knees, plead for his life while he was screaming biblical verses.
6: And this is a guy we let out of jail.
3: This sounds totally chaotic.
6: Yes.
10: He broke somebody's arm. He was just beating the receptionist. He grabbed his dog, ran down there, dropped the dog on the 101.
6: You know why? Because this meth head was probably a backyard breeder that was trying to torture the dog into making new puppies and sell them on the black market until the dog dies. This is the kind of crap that goes on every single day. And Karen Bass and Nithya Raman are paying a lot of lip service to this, but neither of them care about this or want to do a damn thing about it.
3: Now, how come this is being blamed on budget cuts? This just seems like a guy having a psychotic meltdown.
6: I think it's the lack of security.
3: Oh.
9: New video obtained exclusively by Fox 11 shows another dramatic confrontation at the same shelter earlier this year.
6: You know, some people have meth teeth. Some people have meth face. This guy has meth beard.
3: You know what they should have done?
6: What's
3: they
6: that?
3: Should have treated him like a dog with rabies and just put him down.
9: A man demanding his cat back.
6: Can you imagine what it's like to work at the Skid Row Animal Shelter?
3: No, there is not enough money on planet Earth to get me to work there.
6: And listen to this story, because I've heard Joey tell this story, but it is This is the kind of crap that we just allow.
9: And demanding his cat back, allegedly threatening to rip out the animal's new microchip.
10: This is probably the third time I've heard of masked people coming inside demanding things.
6: Whoa! And it's not Halloween.
3: No, I would be worried that that guy would have an Uzi.
6: This is somebody wearing a mask with a skull on it like he is a lucha libre wrestler, but then also has a Gilligan hat on. It's a weird combo.
9: Witnesses say the man from Friday's attack was later arrested at a nearby metro station after trying to take his own life.
11: This guy came out and he started
3: trying, so he wasn't successful. Why'd they take him in? Just let him try again.
6: Well, then you got to spend a lot of money to clean up the train.
11: And barking.
9: Other rescuers tell us they saw him here the day before acting strange.
12: He was confused because he didn't know why he had been arrested and why they took his dog.
8: Why this shelter?
10: This shelter is connected to Skid Row.
6: You can just hear all kinds of howling and barking back there because Karen Bass has cut the budget of these animal shelters to the point where the dogs don't even get walks, so they're all miserable.
3: Budget cuts.
10: That's why
6: Somebody put in the chat, why doesn't Randy live in the South Bay? Budget cuts.
10: Security is so important because you have these lunatics coming from Skid Row and the surrounding area coming here to get their dogs.
13: City employees and also staff of one of our vet clinics were physically attacked.
9: City Controller Kenneth Mejia releasing this video after Friday's attack described
6: Kenneth Mejia, the only prominent LA official endorsing Nithia.
9: How budget cuts to animal services are impacting
6: budget cuts
9: shelters across the city.
13: This department has been short staffed and underfunded.
9: Mayor Karen Bass saying those injured here Friday are in her thoughts, adding security is now on site. On Monday, Fox 11 saw one unarmed security guard outside where
6: that's not gonna do anything.
3: Nope.
6: I love how he's got a uniform, except he's got dirty sneakers instead of like actual shoes.
9: Friday's attack happened, but advocates want more.
6: So there you go. That's the latest on all the insanity on Skid Row.
0: Fixing California won't happen overnight.
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25: Millions along the East Coast are feeling the blast of a storm system this weekend. Over 40 million people on the Northeast Coast are feeling the impact of a major storm. Jennifer Kuiper has more.
26: Coastal areas of New York and New Jersey are under a state of emergency as a powerful nor'easter lashes northeast.
27: In New York City, even the projected rain totals have gone up slightly. We're now expecting 3 to 6 inches of rain there. But our biggest concern is coastal flooding.
26: That's New York Governor Kathy Hochul. Hundreds of flights have been canceled as winds in the region gust over 60 miles an hour and flooded roads make driving treacherous. I'm Jennifer Kuiper.
25: President Trump is rejecting an Iranian proposal to reopen the Strait of Hormuz. Trump told reporters on the White House lawn Saturday, quote, they want to make a deal where they open the strait immediately because they're losing so badly. The Wall Street Journal first reported that Trump had rejected Iran's offer to revive a ceasefire and reopen the strait. A third person has been arrested in the death of Tasia Fortune, a black woman police said was found hanging from a tree behind an abandoned Mississippi home. Eric Clark is charged with murder after he surrendered to police on Friday. And a new report says El Nino-driven extreme heat could kill nearly 500,000 people worldwide by early next year. Lisa Carton has this story.
26: An analysis from the Climate Impact Lab shows the natural climate pattern, which typically increases global temperatures, is fast becoming record-breakingly strong. A team of scientists, economists, and data engineers at the University of Chicago says coupled with global warming, the heat consequences could be devastating. The report estimates the heat from El Nino could take over 450,000 lives between June 2026 and February 2027. The report urges countries to take steps that include issuing early heat warnings, ensuring cooling and hydration centers are available, and expanding health care coverage.
25: I'm Jim Forbes.
1: 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KABC.
2: California authorities may have uncovered a new serial killer. A district attorney in Northern Cal says although there are only two victims, it looks like the start of a possible serial killer case. The House has passed a bill that would require AM radio as standard equipment in new vehicles.
4: Supporters of the bill say AM radio remains an important source of local news and emergency information, especially when cellular or internet networks are disrupted. The bills would require automakers to provide AM radio without an additional fee. The measure could especially affect electric vehicle makers that have removed AM radio. It'll have to be approved by the Senate before going to President Trump's desk for his signature. I'm Scott Carr.
2: San Francisco International Airport completing a summer-long runway repaving project a few days ahead of schedule. It's set to reopen this Tuesday. That's the latest. I'm Bob Montague.
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5: Traveling through Hollywood on the 101 South at Western, a two-vehicle collision, right lane's blocked, and traffic stop and go from Hollywood Boulevard. Staying in Hollywood on the 101 South before Hollywood Boulevard, a stalled truck, carpool lane's blocked, and traffic slowing down from Highland. Over in Hawthorne on the 105 West at Crenshaw Boulevard, a two-vehicle collision on the right shoulder. And in Azusa on the 210 East before Vernon, a spin-out on the center divider, and traffic slowing down from the 605.
0: Meanwhile, in California.
6: I hope teachers can get all the abortion vacations they want. On those national holidays, is Planned Parenthood even open?
7: Grok says, California has some of the most expansive abortion access in the United States. You can pretty much get one anywhere but the airport.
6: Unless they want to convert one of those lactation lounges.
0: Shining a spotlight on the insane asylum that is modern-day California. John and Randy, noon to 3 on KABC.
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6: 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While you're here, hit subscribe so all of our content goes to your homepage. Hit the bell if you want to be notified every time we go live. Hit the like button so YouTube recommends us to new people. And please participate in our live scientific poll that we have going on this hour. When do you think California's high-speed rail will be completed? Your options are 2039, when pigs fly, or when apes rule over humans. Currently, when apes rule over humans is winning with 64% of the vote.
7: I think that's the correct position to take. 800-222-5222 is the telephone number, 1-800-222-5222. As Randy just said, just when you think the bullet train can't get any more screwed up, there's a new chapter that gets worse and worse and worse.
6: Do you know that the California high-speed rail has already paid over $5.5 billion just in change order fees to different contractors?
7: Seems about right.
6: KCRA3 did a big deep dive into where we are right now with the high-speed rail. It is an incredible 12-minute piece, and we're going to try to get through as much of it as we can. Here is the report on the high-speed rail, where we stand today. Is this thing ever getting completed? Here is KCRA3. It's sweeps week, if you didn't know. And whenever you hear ominous music, you know it's sweeps week.
16: It is easier to describe it as the most expensive infrastructure project happening in the world today.
18: It only takes about 15 minutes to drive through Fresno on 99. But that 12-mile stretch is a source of building frustrations.
6: You imagine if that's your commute every single day and you drive past the eyesores of all of these viaducts and all of these pillars that you know are never going to get finished.
7: I've driven by it many times, and it's a weird feeling.
18: And for David Tongipa, his anger is personal.
16: Whenever anybody asks me, what's my position on high-speed rail? I tell them, I did not vote for high-speed rail because I was 12 years old when this project started.
6: He's a young guy, but that tells you how long this project has been going on with no actual progress.
7: We can't build a people mover at the airport. How in the world are we going to build a bullet train from one part of the state to the next?
6: Well, we're not.
18: Tongipa is now 30 and one of the youngest members of the state assembly representing this area. He, along with his colleague, Senator Shannon Grove, believe California's high-speed rail has terribly run off the tracks.
19: So we're going to get around this.
6: You know there were going to be some train puns in this, right?
7: Oh, you can't do it without the train puns.
19: Corner over here, and you're going to see the beginning or the end of a section of the high-speed rail. Now, keep in.
6: This is our generation's Stonehenge. Hundreds of years from now, people are going to be wondering what this was.
7: It's just a big, ugly, concrete thing that makes no sense. It's kind of like having the Obama Library in the middle of the state.
19: Mind, this was all supposed to be built by 2020.
0: It was impressive that a train could go that fast and still feel...
6: They're flashing back to a report they did in 2004 talking about the potential of the high-speed rail when we were discussing it back then.
7: How'd that work out?
0: Stable and comfortable at the same time.
1: Assemblymember Ma is part of a delegation investigating whether bullet train like this...
6: Oh, yeah. Back then, they were interviewing then-Assemblywoman Fiona Ma, which just goes to show you that term limits have been a complete failure in the state of California.
7: So what? She was in the Assembly after she was on the San Francisco Board of Supervisors, and then she went from the Assembly... to the Board of Equalization, and then she went from the Board of Equalization to State Treasurer. She's just terming out of that office, and now she's running for Lieutenant Governor.
6: She is the queen of musical chairs.
1: Could also some...
6: What's the point of term limits if you can hold different levels of elected office for 22 years?
1: They fly in California.
18: The journey for California's high-speed rail has been anything but a smooth ride.
2: We're 30 years behind Europe and Japan.
6: And that was 20 years ago that you said that.
2: And we need high-speed rail today.
6: We didn't get it.
7: No.
18: The project had been talked about for years before going on the ballot in 2008.
3: I think that the cost of it will be significantly greater than what we're looking
7: at. Wait a minute. He's still in office, too. That's Roger Nilo. They just elected him to be the Republican leader in the Senate.
6: Term limits have been a complete joke.
4: It's on the November 2008 ballot, and I think it'll remain.
18: The measure got 52% of the vote.
19: So come look down here, though. This is the best part. Ta-da! I mean, it just stops.
6: Johnny, for our radio listeners, please tell us what we are looking at.
7: It's tracks that just stop in the middle of the state.
6: It's not even tracks. It's just the platform where the tracks will one day be laid, and it just ends.
7: And there's no one working on it.
6: Nothing. It looks abandoned.
18: There's no doubt high-speed rail has some baggage. Originally estimated to cost $33 billion connecting San Francisco to L.A. by 2020.
6: Well, it's 6 years after 2020. And currently, there is no train from San Francisco to Los Angeles.
7: The best part about this is Gavin Newsom will snap at anyone who says that high-speed rail is a failure. He thinks it's a massive success because of all the jobs it's created.
6: You mean like the jobs that were created when someone had to create fake track and fake spikes for Gavin to drive into the ground a year and a half ago when he said we were laying track when we really weren't? We got our own props department.
5: Big reason why we ran for office was accountability.
6: Hey, that's the name of our podcast.
7: A new episode drops tomorrow.
5: You know, if the people said that we want a train, you build the damn train and you give them what they want.
18: Tongue Pa's fired up.
6: Yeah, but California can't do that.
7: No, not even close.
6: The same buffoons who have been running around in musical chairs for the past two decades, you think they're smart enough to figure out how to build this train? Of course not.
18: Because nearly 20 years later, there are no rail cars running. In fact, there are no tracks.
6: Even though Gavin said we had laid track, he said it multiple times, thanks to reporting from here. And of course, with Julie Watts, we know he's straight up lying.
7: And keep in mind, the land that this sits on had to be purchased from someone. And if they're unwilling to sell and you want the train to go through that land, I guess you have to use eminent domain. This has caused massive disruptions to people's lives up and down the state.
6: Oh, that's a part of this story.
5: Californians should be angry because they trusted their government to do something for them. And it's why we have this lack in trust right now, is because this is what they've been given.
6: Every other country, so many developed nations, so many nations that are still developing have this. But in the state of California and the United States, just hearing the word high-speed rail, you can't help but laugh.
11: We're getting to a phase where our citizens not only are seeing the structures, but are also going to see some of these tracks being laid.
6: Nope.
7: They just lie and lie and lie, and they just keep going.
18: Funding once again took center stage at June's High Speed Rail Authority meeting, where staff was asking for another $3.5 billion to be spent on tracks.
5: I think everybody.
6: The tracks that they still haven't laid, apparently the tracks they still haven't bought.
5: In this room and listening online, or maybe almost everybody in this room and listening online, wants to see this project.
6: Look how many people are on the board for the High Speed Rail Authority, and just think about how much of the billions of dollars we've wasted has gone to the salaries of these mostly termed out bureaucrats.
7: So when did this pass?
6: It passed in 2008, and I believe the project officially started in 2012.
7: Okay. But I'm sure the board was put together prior to the project starting.
6: You got to imagine the board started in 2009.
7: So think about this. There have been people who have been working for this institution for almost two decades for something that doesn't exist. This would be like George Costanza at Play Now keeping that job for 20 years.
5: Complete. If that's going to be the case, we're, by my own math, $86.8 billion short of where we need to go.
18: This meeting has...
6: Anybody got an extra $86 billion? Elon, you want to help?
18: ...had extra importance. It featured Ian Chowdhury's first business plan as CEO,

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2: Though the biggest obstacle still remains, money.
3: And so my interest really was to find a way to build the first high-speed rail in the U.S. to set an example out of this and show the country that we actually can do it.
2: Chaudhry took over as CEO of High Speed Rail about 2 years ago.
4: What is your vision here?
3: So right now my focus has been building what we committed, which is the Merced to Bakersfield.
5: Doesn't actually go all the way to Merced anymore, and it doesn't go all the way to Bakersfield.
6: Everything associated with this project is so stupid and backwards.
5: Let's start in the middle of the state and extend outward so it doesn't really connect anywhere that needs to be connected, when they could have very easily just started in the Bay Area, connected San Francisco to San Jose, and then expand from there, and you'd have a line that people would use.
6: But they couldn't do that, because if it turned out to be a complete disaster, but you had something like San Francisco to San Jose that you could salvage, you could say, all right, we're going to cut our losses and stop there. If you start it in the middle of nowhere and have it go to the middle of nowhere, then people are going to be held over a barrel.
5: Well, it's not only that. One of the reasons that the project did start in the Central Valley is because the then Obama administration was dangling a whole bunch of federal money and said, hey, we want you to start in Fresno because there's too much asthma in Fresno. I'm not making it up. That was in Ezra Klein's book, Abundance.
3: But really, the true high-speed rail that the voters voted for is L.A. to San Francisco.
5: Right. When are we getting that one?
6: Never.
7: Now, construction is focused on a 119-mile stretch of the 171 needed to connect Merced.
5: Imagine right now how hard it has been to build this thing in the middle of the state where there's not a lot of stuff. How exactly are you going to do the rest of this project getting through where there's lots of stuff? And if you're talking about Southern California, you can see it on the map right there. Lots of mountains.
6: It's almost as if they haven't thought this through.
7: Said to Bakersfield. It's now estimated that that will cost $36 billion.
5: You know, they could have taken the land they already owned and built something along the side of the 5 freeway that goes from Southern California all the way to Sacramento. But nope, couldn't do that. Wouldn't help out the kids with asthma in Fresno.
7: Loan.
5: Because you drive that route on 5. There's nothing there.
6: No.
7: Cry from the original estimation of $33.5 billion for the entire project.
5: Yeah, we're way past that. Johnny, there's a lot more to this piece as we try to figure out where the hell all of our money went for the non-existent high-speed rail in the state of California.
6: Knowing what we know about the hospice centers, knowing what we know about what's going on with the homeless money, knowing what we know about the schools in Minneapolis, how much of this money do you think was just outright stolen?
5: A whole lot of it. And it's stolen either through ill-begotten gains or stolen through the good old-fashioned way by creating good union jobs that aren't doing anything.
8: You and California have so much in common. For one, you're both broke. Stick around, and after the break, John and Randy might just fix one of those. It's the Fix California Hour replay.
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14: 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We're closing this poll at 1 p.m., and I want to make sure that every vote gets counted. Don't treat this like a L.A. primary.
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14: The Accountability Podcast, our weekly tribute to the most useless word in the English language, has a brand new episode dropping tomorrow at 3 with our friend Jennifer Van Laar from Red State as we talk the crooked tire deal, Gavin Newsom scandals, and California's war on reporters. You don't want to miss it. It premieres right after we sign off at 3 tomorrow. In the meantime, watch our current episode with Seneca Scott going after Bob Bonta in Oakland. It's fantastic.
12: Coming up, John and Randy examine ways to fix our golden state. But first, 5 minutes of prescription drug commercials.
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15: Authorities investigating after a shooter opened fire on a vehicle on the 5 freeway in Sun Valley. CHP says gunfire shattered the car's front driver's side window, but the driver and passenger weren't injured. Riverside County Sheriff Chad Bianco is responding to a pair of rulings issued by the California Supreme Court.
16: We strongly disagree with this ruling and will be exploring our options of appeal and the possibility of assistance from our federal courts. As long as I am your sheriff, you will always have someone fighting to protect you from criminals and corruption, regardless of where they come from. I work for Riverside County, not for politicians in Sacramento.
15: The LA Fire Department received a star on the Hollywood Walk of Fame for their work in stopping the Palisades and Eaton fires last year. That's the latest. I'm Bob Montague.
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13: All right, let's go back to the high-speed rail.
14: And currently our poll is... When do you think the high-speed rail is going to be completed? 2039, when pigs fly, or when apes rule over humans, and apes are winning at 58%. You can vote at johnnydontlike.com. Let's go back to KCRA3 and this incredible report about the high-speed rail.
27: Building a rail system like this, yes, it's complicated. Yes, it takes time. It's not all about construction. Is more about
14: currently it looks like they have built an on-ramp to a freeway, which we were able to build a whole lot of those in the 1950s.
13: Someone in the chat said that they built the train in Japan lickety-split in the 60s.
14: This is true, but also a lot of Japan was blown up at the time.
13: That's true. But don't say they benefited from the fact that the bomb got dropped on them.
14: No, I would never say that. What I would say is, if you wonder why the countries like Japan have this and have had it for a long time, why Europe has this, why some countries in South America have this, they don't have CEQA. The California Environmental Quality Act has hindered development of all different kinds, housing, commercial, infrastructure, and even high-speed rail, but our idiots in Sacramento still won't kill it.
13: You know, if Japan was able to get the high-speed rail done faster because they got bombed, then maybe instead of having the train go from L.A. to San Francisco, we should have the train go from L.A. to Oakland, because that's a town that looks like it got bombed.
14: Which one?
27: The process that it takes to get to construction and then get it to the finish line.
28: Chowdhury now says it could cost as much as $230 billion to connect the Bay Area to L.A.
14: So the estimate is now, what, like 9 times higher than what they originally said it would cost?
13: How is that even legal? If voters voted on it for a certain number, and then they pull the bait and switch on both the cost and the timeline, how is that allowed?
14: Yeah, how are any of those bonds ever getting repaid?
28: And may not be done until 2039.
14: No. They're not even sure they're going to get 2033 from Merced to Wasco. You think by 2039, in 13 years, they're going to have San Francisco to L.A. done?
13: Fat chance.
28: He admits it was a flawed process from the start and says building happened too soon.
14: Building what?
13: There's no tracks.
14: Well, actually, this does lead into the interesting part of this story, into that they planned all this on land they didn't own.
28: The focus should have first been on moving utility lines and acquiring the land.
5: I was born and raised just 2 miles down the road.
28: Michael Diaz has farming in his blood.
5: I never even really thought I was going to be an almond farmer.
28: Diaz once...
6: Oh, he's the reason that we can't drink water.
28: At 11 orchards.
5: Oh, it's affected a lot of people in the community. Yeah, it's been looked upon as a complete fiasco.
28: When Diaz isn't on the farm, he's in the courtroom.
5: The numbers were staggering in comparison to what they offered and what we actually settled for.
28: Diaz started his practice in 1996 with a focus on eminent domain cases.
6: Oh, he must have been real busy the last 15 years.
13: Oh my God, they split it right in two.
6: Yep.
28: That knowledge came in handy when high-speed rail rolled in.
5: They were lowballing everybody that I've worked with here. Only one person that we have settled for exactly the cost that they offered.
28: And that's when the attorney realized he too was in the train's path.
5: I've been affected from a per acre basis probably more than anyone.
28: 81 acres from seven of his ranches were taken from Diaz. It was a bitter pill to swallow.
5: I decided that's enough. And last year and the year before.
6: So many people have had their lives upended from this thing that is nowhere close to being done.
13: This guy's going to be dead before this thing gets finished. Well, come to think of it, all of us will be.
5: I sold everything and I'm out. Like I said, I just sold all my equipment.
8: You would still be in.
5: I would still be in if they weren't here, but they've become such a problem for me that I just don't want to deal with it anymore.
9: Yeah, we're in downtown Fresno, the intersection of 180 and 99.
8: And tell me the significance of this place.
9: These are buildings that my great-grandfather built and have been in our family since the 1950s. And this is where we've had a number, at least a decade long.
6: This poor guy is real exhausted just getting out of the car.
13: Yeah, he's walked like 15 feet and he's out of breath.
6: That usually says smoker.
13: Or radio person.
6: Yeah.
9: Interaction with California high-speed rail.
28: Business owner James Wyrick says most of that interaction hasn't been good.
9: Oh. A constant disappointment and disruption of commerce and the way of life.
6: You remember the story we did? Gosh, this must have been over a year ago now. But in downtown Fresno, there was a guy that operated a tattoo parlor. And his tattoo parlor was right across the street from the soon-to-be downtown Fresno high-speed rail station that is constantly under construction to the point where there's so much dust in the air, he can't safely perform tattoos on the bikers that want to get their mom tattooed on their shoulder because they'd get too much dust in the blood.
13: And because of all the equipment, there was no place for his customers to park their motorcycles.
9: Round here.
28: High-speed rail says miles and miles of underground utility wires needed to be relocated and buried. The organization needed to use Wyrick's property for just that.
9: Now we've just seen it drag and drag and drag.
28: But there have been delays.
9: It's incredibly frustrating given the fact that we have a lawsuit for an eminent domain lawsuit at the front. In those filings, you can see that Tudor Perini, the prime contractor, is billing the state of California for delays to the tune of $170,000 a day.
6: Whoa.
13: Okay, they're the ones getting rich.
6: $170,000 a day is going to a contractor because the project cannot start because of lawsuits. $170,000 every single day.
13: What idiots agreed to that?
6: Well, we voted for a lot of them. Well, we didn't. Somebody did.
9: Or $5 million per month.
11: And I'm going to go back again to the issue of change orders. I only saw the issue of change orders mentioned once in this business.
6: This is, by the way, the same psychobabble and insanity that's going on with the LAX people mover. These contracts are written so terribly that if the contractor wants to, they can find ways to slow down and delay the process and cash in and not have to do any work.
13: Okay, as I'm looking at this right now, I can see that that is Martha Escutia. She was termed out of the assembly. She was termed out of the state senate.
6: The High-Speed Rail Authority is a jobs program for termed out California politicians.
11: plan in Appendix C on page 65.
28: High-speed rail has spent a little more than $5.7 billion in delay or change order fees.
6: If you take away anything from today's show, the fact that you can tell your friends, you can tell your family when this stupid topic comes up, when you're out at happy hour, is that the state has spent nearly $6 billion just on change order fees to contractors.
24: If it ain't broke, don't fix it.
0: You may be frightened, and I know how you feel.
24: So I guess we'll be back after the break with more Fix California Hour Replay.
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17: If you'd like to watch us perform the show live, go to johnnydontlike.com and click that like button. We're just below 200 likes. We'd like to get that number over 200 before the end of the first hour. So if you haven't clicked it yet, please click that like button. All right, let's go back to the disaster that is high-speed rail in California.
18: This is an incredible report from KCRA3. The big takeaway, of all the things we've wasted money on, the state of California spent $5.7 billion just on delay fees and change order fees to contractors that have gotten filthy, stinking rich off of this project.
19: In February, the authority agreed to pay one contractor $537 million in delay fees alone.
17: Come on!
18: We're in the wrong business.
20: Our objectives remain the same. Phased approach, phased expansion.
18: He looks so disillusioned and checked out. Ian Chowdhury, the head of High Speed Rail. Why did he leave Europe for this?
17: That's what I'd like to know.
20: When you need it.
19: Chowdhury says delay fees are expected, but most of that damage was done before he took the job. He believes working with the assembly to cut some of the red tape will help move things faster and save money.
18: I love this is a project that the state of California has put forth, and even California is subject to California's insane regulations that have slowed this thing down to a crawl.
17: It's why we can't build anything new here. We're essentially existing off of Pat Brown's infrastructure.
18: Gavin Newsom, I remember 2 years ago, he does a press conference in Bakersfield talking about the high-speed rail and says, and this was in 2024, we finally got all the permitting done. You're telling me for a project the state of California voted for that has been under construction for over a decade. It took 12 to 15 years just to get all the permits.
17: And he wants to be president.
21: Understand this. It's easy to create this sensation about the high-speed rail is delayed. Well, that's the easy part to say. Well, let's dig into it. Why is it? Is it because our contractors don't know how to design and build a bridge like this?
18: Well, they know how to get a whole lot of money from the state because they know, and this is true with so many government contracts, there's always more money to dump into this.
17: Here's what I don't understand. Why did they even agree to this interview? They're notorious for not talking to the press. And then they agree to do this lengthy piece with KCRA that makes them look awful.
18: I think the deal was you could talk to this guy and he doesn't have to talk to Ashley.
17: Maybe that's
21: no, they have been doing it for 100 years. What is it then? It's causing high-speed rail structure to build slower. It is that other things that are there in as a roadblock.
19: But the biggest roadblock continues to be funding.
18: I wonder how long it took to build the entire Union Pacific Railroad.
17: They did it in the 1800s through the Sierra Nevadas.
19: The state has agreed to give high-speed rail $1 billion every year for the next two decades.
18: That was Gavin Newsom extending cap and trade, which they now call cap and invest, which means your gas prices will be artificially higher for the next 20 years, and that money's going directly to fund this never-ending project.
19: The federal government had been chipping in, too. But last July, the Trump administration pulled $4 billion in federal grants.
1: The train that's being built between Los Angeles and San Francisco is the worst managed project I think I've ever seen, and I've seen some of the worst.
17: What they left out of that was that the state of California did not hold up their end of the bargain of what they were contractually obligated to do. They missed not one, but two deadlines, and they requested a third one because they couldn't meet the first two, and there's no way they would meet the third one either.
18: The Biden administration gave high-speed rail $4 billion of the infrastructure bill money specifically to build, buy the trains by December 2024, and it is August of 2026, and they still have not bought the trains. And in fact, Chaudhry wants to change what the design would be for the trains, which would derail the process even further.
20: Our plan or proposal is to say, these are the ways to generate ancillary revenues.
17: Wait a minute, I'm looking at another one. Henry Perea, isn't he a former member of the legislature too?
18: This is the dumping ground. Whether it's commissions like this or where Skinner got dumped in the California Energy Commission, all of these unelected boards are retirement programs for our useless politicians because term limits has been a complete failure.
17: Okay, here we go. Henry Perea, a former Democratic member of the California State Assembly representing District 31 from 2010 to 2015.
19: Business plan the CEO rolled out in June is now being called into question.
7: Was it concerning?
8: Yeah. Yeah, we don't write letters to the board of directors unless we're concerned.
19: Ben Belknap is the inspector general of High Speed Rail, tasked with keeping tabs on the organization. He says things just aren't adding up.
8: This draft plan is dramatically incomplete and it needs to be revised.
18: And didn't the state of California want to propose a bill to defang this inspector general?
17: Probably.
8: Hesitant to clearly define the problems that are affecting the project.
19: Belknap estimates that if High Speed Rail doesn't get additional funding, it could run out of money as soon as December 2027.
18: That's not that long from now.
17: The sooner the better.
8: State lawmakers and the High Speed Rail Authority need to work on financing. That's what needs to be done.
9: How challenging has...
18: Have they thought about putting all of this on a gigantic American Express card and then financing the rest of the state with points?
17: Well, think about that. If they earn that many airline miles, Newsom could use all of those miles to campaign around the country for president.
7: What's funding been?
21: This program was never set on the path of success for funding.
19: Chaudhry says the project...
18: So then, isn't that a bait and switch? And weren't the voters lied to?
17: Yeah, if you're going to miss every deadline and you're going to put in that many change orders and you're going to pay that much in late fees, of course we don't have the money.
19: It was always meant to be a public-private partnership on June 20th.
18: Who's investing in this?
19: Fourth, he announced a deal with Momentum Alliance Partners, a group of companies from around the world, all with experience in high-speed rail development. In 6 months, the group is expected to announce its first two investments.
21: So when we...
18: You know, the private company that's trying to build the high-speed rail from Victorville to Vegas, that's become a junk bond status.
21: We're done with this. I think this is a moment for the entire, not our team only, but the state of California to be proud of it.
18: Proud of what?
17: What's he doing, by the way, wearing a heavy jacket in the middle of August for?
18: It's a little strange.
21: But the country as a whole, because we just created a template how to build high-speed rail system.
18: This is the template for everything not to do.
17: How dumb does he think we are?
18: Well, we are Californians.
19: Chaudhry does believe that with the proper funding, the entire project will be up and running by 2039.
18: No.
17: Not even close.
19: But there are plenty of folks out there who believe that's still pie in the sky.
7: You don't think this will ever run?
8: I honestly don't think this will ever run. By the time it's ready to run, it's going to be outdated.
9: The only thing California High Speed Rail.
18: And he's right about that. as the autonomous revolution is heading, as we're talking about flying cars, we are spending decades and decades and decades on building technology that they did in 1965.
17: Think about this for a second. Think about what kind of phone you used in 2008. Think about what kind of computer you had in 2008. And think about the fact that they're building this high-speed rail with 2008 technology.
18: What a mess.
16: Fixing California won't happen overnight.
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12: 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That's us for another PM.
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33: Millions along the East Coast are battling the elements this weekend. A powerful nor'easter is leaving tens of thousands without electricity across the Northeast Coast. The storm is whipping up wind gusts of 60 miles per hour and creating 12-foot waves along the coast. Parts of New York and New Jersey are under a state of emergency and hundreds of flights have been canceled. At least one death has been blamed on the nor'easter. A worker for the New York City Housing Authority is dead after a tree fell on him during Saturday's powerful storm. Jonathan O'Halloran has more.
34: Police say the 56-year-old was near the Cypress Hill houses in East New York, Brooklyn, when he was struck by a falling tree. He was rushed to Brookdale Hospital, where he was pronounced dead. The storm was bringing up to 60-mile-per-hour winds to the New York City region on Saturday, toppling trees and raising concerns about dangerous conditions all across the city. It was not immediately clear whether the man was on duty at the time of the incident. In New York, I'm Jonathan O'Halloran.
33: President Trump is rejecting an Iranian proposal to reopen the Strait of Hormuz. Trump told reporters on the White House lawn Saturday, quote, "They want to make a deal where they open the strait immediately because they're losing so badly." The Wall Street Journal first reported that Trump had rejected Iran's offer to revive a ceasefire and reopen the Strait of Hormuz. The Iranian foreign minister had said Friday that the choice, quote, rests with the United States. And authorities are searching for a kangaroo seen hopping along a Wisconsin highway. Video on Saturday showed the animal crossing Highway 78 in Columbiana County. The sighting happened about 16 miles from where four kangaroos escaped from a trailer near Portage last month. Officials have not yet confirmed whether the kangaroo spotted Saturday is the missing kangaroo. I'm Jim Forbes.
35: And now local news.
36: California cities and counties pushing back against new data centers. Many local governments across the state temporarily banning new data centers over concerns about pollution, noise, and higher utility bills. The governor signed Gabriel's law to boost protections for children in California.
37: It's named after Gabriel Fernandez, an 8-year-old boy who died in 2013 after months of abuse at the hands of his mother and her boyfriend in Palmdale. The case raised questions about whether Los Angeles County could have prevented his death. The law focuses on improving the child welfare system. It requires social workers to ensure a child in temporary custody receives emergency medical, surgical, or other remedial care when the child appears to need it. I'm Daniel Martindale.
0: California schools adjusting to a Supreme Court ruling that permits parents to withdraw their children from lessons that clash with their religious beliefs. That's the latest. I'm Bob Montague.
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1: Traveling through downtown Atlanta, 110 North, the connector to the 101 North is partially blocked for an accident over in Hollywood on the 101 South at Western. A two-vehicle collision, right lane blocked, and traffic stop and go from Hollywood Boulevard. Over in Downey on the 105 East before Lakewood Boulevard, a stalled Jeep, center lane blocked, and traffic slowing down from the 710. Over in Universal City on the 101 South, the off-ramp to Vineland is blocked in the right lane for a two-vehicle collision.
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18: 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Hey there, we are Armstrong and Getty. We do 20 live hours of radio every single week. Like this week, we talked about the Ed Sheeran controversy. I can't believe he actually caved. Also, Trump at the UN, what's going on with Iran, all that sort of stuff. 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This is the best weekend talk show in America.
23: We get along very well. We have a good relationship. Now, you know, somebody said, oh, they spy on us. And I said, maybe they do, but we spy on them too. You know, I don't want to give any certified or classified information, but we spy on them too. They said, they spy on you, sir. I said, we spy on them too.
18: So President Xi's going to the White House tonight. He and his wife are going to meet Donald and Melania on the tarmac, and then they'll go do the white tie dinner, I think is actually on Friday or tomorrow, whenever.
6: I don't think this stuff means anything. So I'm having on Lon Hee Chin to talk me out of that position. He is the David and Diane Steffi Fellow in American Public Policy Studies at the Hoover Institution and the Director of Domestic Policy Studies at Stanford University. And he comes on the Armstrong and Getty Show regularly, and we appreciate that. Talk me out of it, Lon Hee, that these things are mostly show and don't mean a whole lot.
8: Well, I wish I could completely talk you out of it, Jack. I think this particular meeting will be more show than anything else, because there's a couple things we have to keep in mind. First of all, the two leaders, Trump and Xi, are going to meet one more time at least before the end of the year. There's a summit called the APEC summit, which is happening this year, actually, in China. They're scheduled to meet there. So this meeting that we have coming up today and tomorrow is really about setting up that one. And frankly, the issues, and you hinted at this earlier, the issues that need to be discussed are way too big to resolve in, you know, just a single sit down. We're talking about the AI race. We're talking about broader concerns around China's continuing harassment and bullying of Taiwan, China's holding of U.S. citizens without any real charges, something they call an exit ban, which basically means you go to China and you never get to leave. You get put in a Chinese prison instead. And then Hong Kong and all of the human rights violations we see coming out of Hong Kong. So I think there are a bunch of issues that need to be discussed and ultimately need to be resolved, but I don't expect too much to happen in this meeting. But they will have a nice dinner, it sounds like. They will have a nice piece of steak, but that's great. About it.
6: Did you happen to see the George Will piece in the Washington Post about if Taiwan and China get into it and the choices a president would have to make? Holy crap.
8: It's awful. It's awful. And this is, you know, this is why, I mean, look, the single biggest geopolitical challenge that the U.S. faces is China. And there's all sorts of reasons why that is. But the Taiwan situation is probably front and center, because what people need to understand is that China has always thought Taiwan is part of China. China has always felt that Taiwan is a renegade province and needs to be reunited with the motherland, when in reality, Taiwan has been a separate society now for over 60 years. So it's a little bit fundamental in terms of how the Chinese view this situation. And you're right, George Will is certainly right, that if a U.S. president had to face the question of what to do about a military set of activities involving Taiwan, there are no good answers in that situation. And that's why we try to avoid that to the extent possible.
6: So a lot of just watching, like, you know, mainstream media coverage of Trump meeting with President Xi, they almost everybody's leading with AI as being the big topic. That's the crux of the issue, isn't it? We've been talking about this for weeks with all the, you know, it's going to kill us all in 10 years or whatever angle you're taking on AI. Yeah. Should we slow down or not? It always gets to the, yeah, but what about China? How do you slow them down?
8: Yeah. And here's the thing. Even if they had some kind of an agreement and said, oh, yeah, sure, we'll slow down. Do you really trust that they're going to slow down?
6: No, absolutely
8: trust
6: not.
8: Of course not. Of course not. And it'd be ludicrous for us and for our frontier models to unilaterally stand down, because this is the new arms race. This is the arms race of the next century. And the idea that the United States, with all of the talent and all of the resources we have here to devote toward this AI competition, the idea that we would voluntarily stand down and allow the Chinese to assume leadership in this area is not only ludicrous, but I think is fundamentally damaging to our national security interests. So there's no question on our end, on the U.S. end, we have to figure out what an appropriate set of guardrails are for the development of AI technology. I think everybody understands that this is an incredibly powerful technology, and there's a lot of things that could go wrong. But the idea that we then just say, you know what, we're going to let you and China develop the next great frontier model, and you guys do what you're going to do, and we're just going to hang out back here. It's nuts. It is completely nuts. And I do fear a little bit that the posture the administration is taking is one that basically says we're willing to accommodate some things in order to have more placid and stable relations with China. And the reality is, you know, look, it goes back to the point I was making earlier, Jack. We've got fundamental disagreements with these guys. And if we don't set those out and we don't get some of those issues on the table, then we're going to lose some of these battles. And these are battles we cannot afford to lose, in my view.
6: I want to move on to some punditry about, you know, horse races and politics and that. But what do you think the clip we just played about, I don't know if this was the clip or not, but where he talks about how he's great friends with President Xi. You know, he always does that with Putin and Xi. What is that whole thing where he thinks that's like a feather in his cap that they're good friends?
8: Yeah. Well, I think it comes back to, look, the most charitable interpretation of this is that he believes if he can be friendly with them, he can get something out of them, that he can get what he wants out of them. He can get an economic deal in the case of Xi, or that with the case of Putin, he can figure out a way to resolve the Ukraine situation or resolve other hostilities by being more friendly with them. And that theory is fine, except for the fact that both Xi and Putin are thugs in their own right. And the idea that you can use friendship to deal with a thug to me feels a little bit naive. And I think that's the problem and that's the challenge in both of these situations. I'm frankly, Jack, I'm a little more worried about Xi than I am about Putin. I mean, Putin's a thug. He's a KGB agent, as John McCain once said, that he stared into Vladimir Putin's eyes and saw KGB. You know, I mean, Putin is basically he's got, in my view, a much more limited set of concerns. The Xi Jinping relationship, to me, is more troubling, because the China relationship, as we've discussed, that's the one where I really fear there is greater geostrategic challenge for us in the future. And, you know, Xi is playing chess. And I fear that there's a little bit of the response that we're playing checkers, because this is a guy who has a 30-year plan. Okay. He's got a 30-year plan for China's dominance of not just the Asia Pacific region, but now that aspiration has expanded to dominance of other parts of the world. And I'm not exaggerating when I say that. If you look at the way that they conduct their economic policy, the way they conduct their national security policy, they are about expanding hegemony throughout parts of the world where they believe they can get away with it. And if we are not strong and we don't deal with Xi exactly in that clear-eyed way, these guys are going to eat our lunch. And so we have to be very, very concerned about how the Chinese Communist Party has a long-term plan, when we in the United States, it feels to me at least, we're kind of stumbling from crisis to crisis here. That's how we resolve our policy issues, is we got a crisis, we solve it. We got a crisis, we solve it. But we're not thinking about the long term. And that worries me.
6: Speaking of communists, moving on to
8: the city of Los Angeles.
6: Yeah, the city of Los Angeles. You said there's a new poll out showing the socialists are doing well.
8: Yeah. So, you know, Karen Bass, who's the current mayor of L.A., she's, you know, not exactly been a success. And I think as a result, she's going to be in a runoff in November against Nithya Raman, who is a self-avowed democratic socialist. And Raman, the socialist, according to latest polling, I think it's from the LA Times this morning, has her up double digits.
6: Wow.
8: And part of it's because Bass has just, you know, done a bad job. But part of it, I think, really, I mean, Jack, the energy in a lot of the Democratic Party, and we've had this conversation before, the energy is not just from the left, it's from the far left. That is where people are feeling the most enthused about potential leadership. Look at Mamdani in New York. Look at Abdullah Saeed in Michigan. And now you have a third part of the troika. You have Nithya Raman in the city of Los Angeles.
6: Wow.
8: And I just don't we could talk about all the crazy policy positions she has. But fundamentally, this to me is a story about the politics of today and the politics of the Democratic Party. And that's why I've said, do not be surprised if one of the leading contenders for the 2028 Democratic presidential nomination is none other than AOC. Do not be surprised, because that is where the energy is coming from in a lot of Democratic Party circles. And I think what we're seeing in the city of LA just proves that.
6: Well, good luck with running AOC or somebody who wants to be a socialist nationwide as a president, I think. But yeah, getting the nomination, I could believe it. Wow. If New York and LA, our two biggest cities, both had socialist mayors, wouldn't that be something?
8: Think about that. I mean, that would be amazing, just in terms of the policy priorities, the direction it would go in. And LA's got major problems, as people know, whether it's homelessness or a budget that's completely out of control. Public safety continues to be a concern in many parts of LA. Cost of living. So it's not like this is a city that's running, you know, at a high level.
6: Right.
8: And, you know, we're going to come in and we're going to do a little experimentation. this is a city that's got significant issues, and you're bringing in somebody who I think will be fundamentally disastrous for some of the big challenges that the city faces.
6: So if you could give me, like, as close as you can to a yes, no on these questions, and then I'll dig deeper if it does, if it seems like it's a good idea. Is Kamala Harris going to run for president?
8: I don't think so. I think she realizes her limitations. And it, look, here's the data point.
6: They are many and deep.
8: The data point you need. Here's the one data point you need on that. Gavin Newsom's doing better than her. That tells you everything you need to know.
6: Gotcha. So then is Gavin Newsom going to run for president?
8: Yeah, I think so. I think he's been running for president for 10 years.
6: Yeah, I would agree. Well, you kind of touched on this. Do you think AOC will actually run for president?
8: I think she will run. And I think if she doesn't run, someone from that wing of the party who she blesses is going to end up being a pretty formidable candidate. But I think she's going to run because why not?
6: Right.
8: I mean, right. I mean, you ask this question about a lot of people. And I think the reality is that running for president's become a business.
6: Mm-hmm.
8: And if you run for president and you happen to do reasonably well, you can fail up. Right.
6: 100%.
8: And why not do it?
6: Yeah.
8: So I think she's going to run. Yeah.
6: Does JD run?
8: Yeah, I think so. And I think he's going to be formidable, because he's got a ton of great donor relationships with the Republican Party. Ultimately, what happens with the Republican nomination is it will be whoever President Trump wants it to be. He is still the single most

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19: Here's your freedom-loving quote of the day from George Bernard Shaw, going back to our series on progress.

0: All censorships exist to prevent anyone from challenging current conceptions and existing institutions. All progress is initiated by challenging current conceptions and executed by supplanting existing institutions. Consequently, the first condition of progress is the removal of censorship. And no, I did not choose that to send a message to the Trump administration. I just liked it.
1: My favorite George Bernard Shaw quote that I've applied many times in my life. I can't go on. I'll go on.
0: Wow. So good. Wow. You blew me away. Mailbag. Drop us a note. Mailbag at armstrongandgetty.com. Number of topics here. We'll begin with Aaron. Dear liberal white women, including Ed Sheeran. That was unfair. Unfair. Dear liberal white women, you chose the coziest, easiest, lowest risk, zero cost identity. Congratulations to you. That's a good point. I'll occasionally level blasts at the woke in school saying, oh, you accepted everything your professors told you, and you're going along with everything everybody says all the time. You are very brave and revolutionary. How about Just Steve? In the spirit of lifelong A&G activity, I have a new word for Jack's focus on AI likely wiping out all of mankind in the next decade. Worry-cerned. Combining, of course, worry with concerned in perfect harmony. Sounds like worsened. Worry-cerned.
1: I don't think AI is going to wipe out all of mankind in the next decade.
0: As things worsen, the pendulum slides from concerned over to worried. You can have the trademark.
1: I think it's going to upend the world in ways we can't even imagine and be the current world be unrecognizable. I believe that, but I don't think we're going to be dead.
0: Got a great note from Marina on the topic of the Clancy murder trial, etc. She's a tough on crime kind of gal. She makes clear. I know that. Frequent correspondent. I'm also a Christian, a lover of life. I adore children. This story is a complete tragedy. I cry when I think of those babies. Saying that two wrongs don't make a right. From all that I've read and interviews I've heard, our country has done a terrible job of investing in women's health issues. Just a small amount of money goes toward learning about this topic of postpartum psychosis. Wasn't that long ago doctors used to brush off the symptoms of postpartum depression and psychosis altogether. One of the psychiatrists noted that only a handful of psychiatrists are familiar with this and would even know how to deal with the issue in the right way. Joe, you mentioned the other day AI is like a brain and we need to learn about it. You also said the human brain is hardly known. Well, that's exactly right. She goes into a little detail. After watching Clancy's husband on 60 Minutes, I'm convinced the system let her down.
1: Wow.
0: It's one thing to choose to do drugs that cause your brain to go haywire and be a burden on society. It's quite another to have the medical establishments prescribe you a cocktail of medications that lead to complete delusion. Imagine yourself at a restaurant with your beautiful wife and somebody slips you a hallucinogenic drug. Then the waiter comes up to you. You think he's a beast of some kind. You take the knife from the table and defend your wife and kill the beast.
1: I think you're guilty of murder if you do that under our current laws.
0: If somebody slipped me a hallucinogenic drug? I don't think so.
1: Well, if you get hammered drunk and you do something, you're guilty.
0: That is true.
1: And you could say legitimately, I don't even remember doing that.
0: Right. But her point is that she did not, quote unquote, willingly take the drugs they were prescribed by doctors and they made her insane. So I don't know whether that's true. We ought to know the brain better than we do.
1: Yeah. I still like having the standard of you don't get to strangle your babies to death and then walk among us.
0: We're going
1: to
0: err to the side of that. Yeah. Yeah. Let's see. Kevin, on the topic of the press ban, I just wanted to log in that I'm in the for crowd. The First Amendment begins with Congress shall make no law. Clearly, Congress is not involved in this situation. They can print what they want. The president doesn't have to let them in the White House.
1: That's an interesting angle. And then let it be handled politically, just because I think politically he would lose.
0: Correct.
1: It would straighten itself out.
0: Yeah, I have a counterpoint to that, but it's not a bad point. The mainstream press isn't free and independent anymore. It's simply a propaganda arm of one political party. They do measurable damage to the U.S., the pursuit of our interests, and the unity of our people.
1: Because if over time, if presidents only, because we got clips of back when Barack Obama was talking about banning Fox, because it wasn't a real news source. If presidents started only allowing in the press that's favorable to them,
0: yeah,
1: people would turn them off and they would realize, okay, we're not reaching anybody here.
2: Armstrong and Getty.
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4: KABC. A San Bernardino County man arrested for allegedly embezzling over $300,000 from Forest Home Camp, a Christian-based conference center. He was arrested after the investigation found he stole over $300,000. San Diego County public health officials urging residents not to eat Northern California-based Sierra Nevada Grazer's raw milk cheese.
5: The cheese has been linked to a multi-state Shiga toxin-producing E. coli outbreak. Health officials have identified 13 cases across 10 states, including 3 in California. Sierra Nevada Grazers is recalling its grass-fed raw milk cheeses. They were sold in 8-ounce or 16-ounce packages at retail stores and in 5-pound loaves to food service customers or wholesalers. I'm Jennifer Kuiper.
4: A new study says loneliness and social isolation can take up to 6 years off a person's life. That's the latest. I'm Bob Montague.
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5: Ed Sheeran, what in the devil are you doing here?
6: 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You see, I was just outside sitting on the fence.
4: Wow.
5: Ed, we need your help with this ghastly war.
6: Yeah. Thing is, Your Majesty, I don't like to take sides. I don't want to alienate any of my fans, humans or robots. A lot of my tickets are bought by scalping bots. Sometimes, when it comes to conflicts, the bravest thing you can do is to say nothing at all.

0: So that's from UK Saturday Night Live mocking Ed Sheeran for being neutral on the story up until the weekend.
1: Yeah, I was disappointed to see that. I saw the headline, UK SNL mocks Sheeran for, but yeah, being a musician saying, look, I'm just here to play my songs for God's sake. That was what he was mocked for. I'm not shocked by any of this, or I'm not surprised, but I am shocked. The ubiquity of the thoroughness with which the woke crowd have convinced young Western worlders that their narrative about the Israel-Hamas conflict is the right one is, it's been a spectacular propaganda victory.
0: Well, if you want the update on what happened over the weekend, if you weren't paying attention, here it is from ABC News.
2: With protesters outside, Ed Sheeran opened a solo concert in Philadelphia on Saturday by apologizing.
3: And I am making mistakes, and I'm so, so sorry.
2: This after opening act Macklemore was dropped from the U.S. tour over onstage pro-Palestinian comments. Other openers and his own band dropping out in protest. Sheeran saying while the attacks in Israel on October 7th, 2023 were horrific.
3: What is happening in Gaza is a catastrophic and unjustifiable and disproportionate.
2: And that he wants his music and shows to be about unity and humanity, not politics.
0: I don't understand why he caved. He's a musician and he's very touchy-feely. And we're going to play more of what he said, but, he might have got wind of that Saturday Night Live from England mocking him for staying out of it. If he'd have come out on stage and said, I believe in music. I believe, in the crap musicians say, music's power to heal the world. And I just want to bring people together. And that's what I'm going to continue to do. I'm just going to make music and put love out there.
1: Right.
0: And that's it. He would have been fine.
1: Yeah.
0: He would have been fine. There'd have been protests and they'd have gotten smaller over time as he went from venue to venue. People would have still filled the stadium and watched his music and it would have been forgotten about. Now he's going to have to react to every opening act he ever has in his life on whatever topic, I think.
1: Right. Yeah. The only quibble I have with that, and I thought I had it, James Lindsay wrote a great piece about Chairman Mao's the Cultural Revolution's enforcement mechanisms and how they framed every question and every issue as you're either the people or an enemy of the people. And at first, at least, there were neutrals too, and you dealt with them in a little different way. But eventually, you're either with the people or you're an enemy of the people. And the woke crowd, being neo-Marxists, whether they realize it or not, they saw anybody who does not say, yes, Israel is committing a genocide, they are the colonial oppressor, blah, blah, blah, the whole nine yards. Anybody not saying that is an enemy of the people. Silence and neutrality are not acceptable in a Marxist regime.
0: Right. I just think that he's big enough he could have ignored those people and they would have been overwhelmed by people who just want to go listen to him play music.
1: Yeah, I guess I'm sorry. I left that part out of the thought. I think amongst everybody he hangs out with, does business with, jams with, has a pint at the pub with, the vast majority of young people have been won over in our nation's schools and perhaps Britain's too. To these notions we've been talking about. So he has gotten zero moral support anywhere for the notion of neutrality, what I'm suggesting.
0: He sort of got to that on stage. So the concert was in Philadelphia. Pretty damn big protests outside the arena where he was going to play. And I'm sure he saw those from his hotel window and was, hurt in the way that singer-songwriter, touchy-feely sorts of guys are hurt.
1: Right.
0: And he came out and read from a teleprompter. This was pre-written probably with the help of multiple people. Anyway, here's a little of it.
3: I don't want to disappoint fans, and I've never wanted to be an activist musician, but this has put me in the middle of an important and passionate argument about freedom of speech and the most complex political issue on the planet. I'm used to my music being criticized and I'm always happy to take that. But this week, the criticism was about something much more important and I've had to take and make difficult decisions and I am making mistakes and I'm so, so sorry. I honestly, I'm so grateful that you're here tonight with me.
0: I'm not. I didn't want a political speech. I wanted to hear you sing that song about when you're old and still in love.
4: Yeah.
0: Ed Sheeran goes on.
3: I have tried in my career not to be a political commentator of any kind because I want my music and shows to be about unity, not division, about humanity, not politics.
0: Good, start
3: what
0: playing.
3: What happened in Israel and at the Nova Music Festival on October 7th was horrific and compounded centuries of Jewish pain. What is happening in Gaza is a catastrophic and unjustifiable and disproportionate. My heart has been broken by the scale of devastation and loss of civilians' lives, of children's lives.
1: Well, that was a good manful attempt, well, I've got to admit.
0: The fact that he mentioned October 7th was bad also.
1: And the Nova Music Festival specifically. Yeah, I appreciate that.
0: But he, we don't have the part where he talked about, I've lost family and friends over this.
1: Your family and friends are ideological extremists.
0: You have family members you've lost over this because you say, I'm not going to get into politics. I'm a guitar player and a singer.
1: But you have a platform, Ed, and you're either the people or you're the enemy of the people.
0: So
1: choose.
0: I'm mostly bothered by if we are going to live in a world where if you're a tennis player or a musician or whatever the hell you are, you have to get involved. You're forced into get. I don't want to live in that world.
1: No.
0: First of all, they're the last people you want to hear from. I don't need to hear from the chick who can play tennis at the U.S. Open or the guy who's a way better guitar player than I can ever be. His opinion on this, who freaking cares?
1: Right. 100%. The people I'm talking about care because you've got to be one or the other.
0: Well, they won a battle. They won a pretty big battle in the last week.
1: Yeah.
0: They forced Ed Sheeran. I mean, he, Taylor Swift, and like two other people are at that level in the entire world
1: of
0: musicians. And he got forced into doing this.
1: Mm-hmm.
0: Oh,
1: we've got some great Bill Maher. Let me hit you with some of the James Lindsay I mentioned. The goals of the politics of compliance are simple, to get as many people to comply as possible and to justify the dehumanization and demonization of anyone who refuses to comply, even if they try to stay neutral. Everything's done in the name of the people. Everything that isn't working is blamed on enemies of the people. The objective is to force people to see things from the perspective of the people, which is to say from the perspective of compliance. And those who comply have the psychology of their compliance weaponized into hatred for those who refuse to comply and even for those who merely drag their feet. And those people become the most savage weapons in the hands of the tyrant. The mechanism is sometimes called hatecraft. You remember every day in 1984, they would get you together for your 2-minute hate. To whip up hate against anybody who's causing all of the problems, all of our problems. It's these enemies of the people. The idea of neutrality is poison. It doesn't exist in their worldview.
0: I just can't believe I thought Sheeran was going to hold the line. I really did. I was surprised when I saw that he caved. Although he did say family and close friends.
1: Yeah.
0: I mean, that would be a weird position to be in if, like, my brothers and oldest friends all said, yeah, I just got to tell you, I'm breaking with you on this one. I don't know where your head's at on this. That'd make me think.
1: Yeah, no doubt. What illustrates Lindsay's point and my point even further is that the facts of the actual booting of Hamas Lamar or Vanilla ISIS off of the tour are known, how that unfolded. Robert Kraft, who's close with Sheeran, or at least knows him very well, Sheeran played at his wedding, the 85-year-old billionaire.
0: I didn't realize that. He had Ed Sheeran play his wedding?
1: His latest wedding.
0: Holy cow.
1: Yeah.
0: That's quite a get.
1: I believe you should always keep looking for that special person. Maybe you've had a couple of mishaps, whatever, but like Larry Ellison's hottie Chinese-American sixth wife, who's now throwing his checkbook around in Michigan sports, the sixth wife. I mean, That's a lot. Anyway, so Robert Kraft, at one of his latest weddings, had Ed Sheeran play. They know each other very well. He explained, look, I cannot host a guy in my stadium saying Israel's committing a genocide, because they're not. They're absolutely provably not. But as I've explained over and over again, they changed the definition of genocide. So the Ed Sheerans of the world think they are committing a genocide. But it was far from just Kraft. David Tepper and Arthur Blank, the respective owners of the Carolina Panthers and Atlanta Falcons, said, we agree completely. We're not having that crap in our stadium. Philadelphia Eagles owner Jeffrey Lurie reached the same conclusion, said, I'm not having that S in my stadium. And it was spreading. And so what they're demanding of Ed Sheeran in his struggle session, Google it, kids, this, because this is 100%. Look at that. He was on his knees weeping, saying, I'm sorry I became an enemy of the people. What they're asking of Sheeran is, look, even though none of this was your doing, and it's the stadium owners, for God's sake, you need to absolutely tilt at that windmill and sacrifice your tour or whatever it takes to protect Macklemore's right to say Israel is committing a genocide. Neutrality is not an option.
0: Man, what's the fun of being that rich and like the biggest musical artist on the planet if you can't call your own shots?
1: Especially if your shot is, hey, I just want to play my songs, all right? I'm not going to comment on who's hot in the NFL. I'm not going to give out any recipes. I'm not going to, like, say guys who wear this fashion are stupid. I'm just going to play my songs. But no, that is absolutely not acceptable.
0: I think he would have been fine if he'd have stood up to it. But
1: Chairman freaking Mao.
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1: Heather Myers is nice enough to fill in for Katie Green for a couple of days while Katie is doing her anniversary trip. Heather is a longtime TV host and a correspondent for Newsmax right now. And what is the story you covered the other day that caught my attention?
2: This caught my attention too, Jack, because I have, you know, high school age son. I believe you do too. So for decades, you know, young Americans have been told that that 4-year college degree is the immediate ticket to a good job. But there's brand new data coming out about our labor market that shows that those with a recent college degree, so a recent college grad, I'm talking between the ages of 22 and 26, are having one of the toughest times ever finding a job. At the same time, those without a bachelor's degree and maybe with just a high school diploma or partial college education are having one of the best job markets that they've experienced in the past 20 years.
1: I knew this was coming. Whenever I would talk about the fact, like, I'm not pushing my kids to go to college. I have one that probably won't, one that probably will, but I'm definitely not pushing it. And whenever I have mentioned that, people have said to me, well, you know, statistically over time, people who graduate college make this much more money. That has been true always. I don't believe it's going to be true anymore. And I knew at some time that at some point the data would catch up to that. And I'm sure that's, you know, roughly starting now and going forward. There's all kinds of reasons for that. I've got a thing from a college professor I'm going to read a little bit later in the show. Him talking about current students who know nothing, learn nothing, come out of college no more qualified than when they went in, only poorer. And then you've got the whole thing. If I bring on a college graduate, what crazy crap do they believe about the employer-employee relationship and, you know, suing me for this and that and all? Yeah, who wants that?
2: Right. And so this is interesting because the study touched on exactly what you just mentioned. A few of the other reasons of why we're seeing this trend is that AI has largely taken over entry-level white-collar jobs. So those recent college grads are coming out and usually you'd start kind of at the bottom of the ladder job. Those are now being done by AI for a lot of these companies.
1: Those weren't jobs you needed a college degree for anyway. They were hiring college graduates to do. College graduates are doing them because it was all they could find, but that's not... No, that's not what got them the job.
2: Right. Another reason, simple supply and demand. So older workers in skilled trades are starting to retire. So that's creating demand for people who can do jobs that require hands-on skills. I'm talking about your air conditioning repair person, your plumber, your electrician. Those trade jobs are still, you know, they need to fill a lot of spots in those. There was something else here. Okay. So, you know, when you're talking about something in front of your phone and then sooner than later, you get a video about this exact topic.
1: Right. We were discussing this just the other day. Yeah.
2: Yeah. So I'm talking about this subject matter with my husband and all of a sudden I get this video for a company called Degree Free. And basically what this woman and I believe her husband have done is they have figured out how to reverse engineer your way into the career that you want to go into without getting a college degree. So I interviewed her for the same story and she basically said that the most important thing that employers are looking for is no longer a bachelor's degree. It's work experience. So if you don't have any work experience, and it could be something as like being a high school waiter or waitress at a restaurant or a lifeguard, any of those kinds of jobs, employers want that more than anything else right now.
1: That doesn't surprise me a bit. It's very easy for a lot of young people now to, and part of it is we've crafted a society where it's very hard to get a job as a teenager now. There's all kinds of things that I did that you're not allowed to do anymore. And anyway, so you could graduate from college with a worthless degree. You're out there, you're 22, 23 years old. You've never worked a day in your life. You've never had a boss. You've never had been given a task that you had to perform or anything ever. Yeah. There's a big difference between that person and you hire somebody who's had a couple of jobs and who cares about the degree? Because we all know in most cases, they're worthless.
2: Yeah. So that was her point. She said that for a lot of these employers, these recent college grads are coming in with zero work experience and then asking for a salary similar to what the owner of the company is bringing home every week.
1: And it's not the kids' fault. I don't want to make it sound like that. It's horrible that we sold this line of crap to college kids and parents about this for years. All these different kind of gender study degrees and everything like that that aren't going to do anything for you. Oh, that's horrible.
2: It's an expensive piece of paper and they have all this debt And then they have to go back and get the waiter or waitressing job or that entry level job that they could have gotten at 18.
1: Right. Thanks for that story, Heather. Really appreciate that. We'll talk to you a little bit later. That is not surprising. The data has caught up to what we all thought was going to happen anyway.

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1: Have you ever met you?
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10: Hurricane Nolo is expected to strengthen today into a major hurricane. Authorities in Hawaii say Nolo is moving away from the islands, but is still expected to create coastal flooding. High wind warnings are still in effect in parts of Maui and the Big Island, where 70-mile-an-hour gusts are possible. Tens of thousands of customers are without power as an early season nor'easter batters the northeast coast. The powerful storm is packing wind gusts near 60 miles per hour and creating 12-foot waves along the coast. Parts of New York and New Jersey are under a state of emergency, and hundreds of flights have been canceled. One death in New York City is being blamed on the storm, as Jonathan O'Halloran reports.
11: Police say the 56-year-old was near the Cypress Hill houses in East New York, Brooklyn, when he was struck by a falling tree. He was rushed to Brookdale Hospital, where he was pronounced dead.
10: The nor'easter may have claimed a second victim after New York State police say a man was seen swimming in the Atlantic Ocean off Fire Island yesterday afternoon before he disappeared from view and was not seen leaving the water. The search is expected to resume this morning. President Trump is rejecting an Iranian proposal to reopen the Strait of Hormuz. Trump tells reporters that Iran wants to make a deal where they open the strait immediately because they're losing so badly. The Iranian foreign minister has said that the choice rests with the United States and calls it a concrete seven-day plan that has been conveyed to U.S. through mediator Qatar that could start as soon as the U.S. accepts. The University of Mississippi says undergraduate students from Colorado and Georgia died last week in cases that sparked renewed concerns about kratom.
12: The so-called gas station drug was found during investigations of the deaths of both students. Officials said no definitive link has been made between kratom and the deaths. Kratom is an herb with opioid-like effects, sometimes sold at gas stations or online. I'm Lisa Taylor.
10: Researchers from Purdue University have found that scented cleaners can react with ozone indoors to create billions of invisible nanoparticles that can penetrate the lungs. I'm Jennifer Kuiper.
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14: KABC. The governor signed Gabriel's Law to boost protections for children in California. It's named after Gabriel Fernandez, who died after months of abuse. It was introduced by Assemblymember Tom Lackey of Palmdale. Traditional holiday shopping usually starts the day after Thanksgiving, but some people can't wait that long.
15: Bankrate says 34% of shoppers start buying holiday presents before October. It beats markups and sellouts, but it can come with misplaced items. Because when you shop early, you need a good hiding place. Under beds. But 55% of parents say they've forgotten where they hid them and end up buying more. To avoid that, experts say drop a tracker in your hiding space. I'm Bree Tennis.
14: Madonna returning to the MTV Video Music Awards for the first time in over 20 years. They'll take place later today in L.A. with Snoop Dogg hosting. That's the latest. I'm Bob Montague.
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16: Traveling to downtown L.A. on the 110 North, the connector to the 101 North is partially blocked for a pickup versus SUV accident. Over in Hollywood on the 101 South at Western, A2 vehicle collision, right lane blocked, and traffic stop and go from Hollywood Boulevard. Over in Universal City on the 101 South, the off-ramp to Vineland is blocked in the right lane for a two-vehicle collision. And in South LA on the 105 East, the off-ramp to Vermont is partially blocked for a stall.
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4: 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Hey there, we are Armstrong and Getty. We do 20 live hours of radio every single week. Like this week, we talked about the Ed Sheeran controversy. I can't believe he actually caved. Also, Trump at the UN, what's going on with Iran, all that sort of stuff. 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Find it wherever you get podcasts, Armstrong and Getty On Demand. This is the best weekend talk show in America. Return of the running back in the NFL, I noticed.
5: Yeah.
4: Running backs are a thing again.
5: Yeah.
4: Running the ball. I don't know. Who knew?
5: Who knew? Yeah. They go through them like a dime a dozen, though. I think it was the Niners, just superstar young running back. He's going to be a star if he can stay healthy. He's third rounder. I mean, used to be first pick might be a running back. Certainly, of the first five picks, one or more would be a running back.
4: What do we think of Tay-Tay pointing to her ring finger when Travis scores a touchdown?
5: And I, as a lip reader, body language segment, she said, "That's mine." I thought she was going to say, "That's my man." But anyway, what do I think of that?
4: I'm not.
5: I think she's in love.
4: I haven't complained about any of this at any point, but I thought that was too much. The billionaire songstress, third. Gazillionaire husband and
5: the leggy pop star.
4: I'm clapping and cheering and jumping up and down is fine. Just somehow that was just too, I don't know.
5: The fact that the rock on that ring's as big as a corn muffin, you know, just all of it together. Yeah, I am. Seems a little pleased with herself. I don't know. She's probably, it's because she's pleased with herself.
4: How would you not be?
5: Speaking of pleased
4: if
5: with herself.
4: Actually, yes? If she's not pleased with herself, she should probably be in therapy.
5: You got to lower your standards, sweetheart. Yeah, you got a lot to be pleased with. So Hannah Nicole Jones is the utterly obnoxious, race-baiting, neo-Marxist writer behind the horrific 1619 Project.
4: She brought your school, the 1619 Project, for your kids' history.
5: Yeah, and her poisonous rhetoric is now getting into the minds of our poor children. God bless us. But so when I saw in the New York Times, their big piece, I think the big read or whatever they call it on Sunday, was, I'm fighting for every black child. Or I'm sorry, in fighting for every black child, did I betray my own? A decade ago, I made a decision about my daughter's education that I hope would challenge New York City's separate and unequal school system. Now 16, she thinks I made the wrong choice. And indeed, it was by Hannah Nicole Jones writing about how her 16-year-old is pissed off beyond pissed off because she and her...
4: You could just end there because I have kids roughly that age. You could just stop there.
5: You know, you make a fair point.
4: But I'm probably going to get home today, and one of my teenagers is pissed off beyond pissed off. What the reason could be is a very long list.
5: Right, right. But so the 16-year-old and her friends were thinking about their futures and looking at the nation's top colleges, and they found themselves wondering how their high schools ranked and stuff like that. So they looked into it and realized, oh, my God, we're going to one of the crappiest schools in New York, which absolutely means one of the crappiest schools in America. And 16-year-old daughter says, wait, we have the money to send me to a really good school where I could make the most of myself, but you decided to make me some sort of symbol instead? And now she turns out she's super behind in a lot of subjects.
4: Oh.
5: Yeah. Yeah. She thought she was good at math. As Hannah Nicole Jones writes, and you know, good for her admitting it. And you know what this is all about. She found out teachers weren't even correcting assignments. They weren't even grading tests. They were just giving out the grades.
4: I've lived through part of that, and it's beyond angering to find out that the teachers are telling you your kid is up to speed, and you find out they're not.
5: So as I'm reading this, I'm wondering to myself, Is there any chance Hannah Nicole Jones has seen the light on some of this stuff or actually feels guilty about it?
4: What was her theory on having her kid go to a crappy school when she could afford better?
5: Her theory was not bad. Her theory was, in more affluent school districts, which tend to be more white, the parents advocate. And part of the reason the schools are better is the parents are in there advocating. And she and her husband thought, hey, we've got money, we've got clout, we've got a voice. We'll put our kid in that school and we'll advocate and we'll raise money. Because, you know, famously, the PTAs at Richburg will raise as much money as it takes for whatever the school needs. Whereas in Portland, they can't do that sort of thing nearly as effectively. So Hannah Jones and her husband thought, you know what, we'll go in there as activist parents and we'll bring up all of New York schools, public schools, blah, blah, blah. And I get that. And I don't think that's an awful attitude. They were wrong, though. They failed miserably. They wrote all the checks they wanted, didn't do any good. But, you know, in reading this article, and back to my, does she actually see the light? It is so, this whole piece is so riddled with segregated, hinting that they're actually like legally or intentionally segregated. And they're not. She just means there's more black people than usual or more white people than usual. She uses segregated all the time. She uses gifted in quotes to make it clear that, yeah, these kids who get high tests, are they really gifted or are they just white and Asian? And she uses all sorts of buzzwords that have fuzzy meanings. It can mean something fairly innocent, or it can mean something very, very nasty, or it might be intentional or unintentional. And she always takes the systemic racism view of how a crappy school came to be crappy. And it's always about the evil white man and the institutions and the institutional racism, systemic racism and the rest of it. So no, even as she realizes she was completely wrong and ineffective and sacrificed her child, she is completely convinced that all of her premises are right and it was oh so noble that she did it. Not surprising, the New York Post lambasted her for all of this. But
4: it's a heck of an idea to have.
5: Yeah.
4: I hate the whole didn't go to the right high school so you can't get into the right college. That whole world, I am so offended by.
5: And all the grades are inflated.
4: General.
5: Yeah.
4: But, yeah, I mean, if your kid is going to a school where they don't teach anything and they don't hold anybody to any standards and they just move them from grade to grade, I'm familiar with that whole thing and it's awful.
5: I read a university president, doesn't matter which one, the other day talking about grade inflation and how she agreed that, yeah, it's completely out of hand, but she made the case that, all right, are we going to lead the vanguard? And
4: oh, yeah.
5: None of our kids are going to get into grad school.
4: No kidding. You're going to be the high school that grades like it's the 70s.
5: Right.
4: And so you got a couple of kids get A's, lots of B's and lots of C's.
5: Right.
4: And then they go out into the world with that transcript.
5: Right, exactly.
4: Where every college is expecting, I hate these conversations, but the elite colleges, I can't even make these words come out of my mouth without wanting to throw up.
5: I know, they make you gag, yeah.
4: Because it's all phony, for one thing.
5: Sure.
4: But, yeah, if they're going to base it on grades, they think, wait a second, everybody gets A's. How did you get C's? I mean, everybody gets A's. You must be stone dumb to get C's.
5: Right.
4: Whereas you just went to high school where they're trying to hold their ground. Yeah.
5: Right.
4: That's and a tough one.
5: Whatever level you're going to start it at, high school is a great example because the kids won't get into whatever college they want to. Whereas, you know, 3 miles over at the other high school, they're still inflating the grades and those kids get the slots. Yeah. And then, you know, it was the big time university president was like, yeah, look, you're right, but how do we lead? By giving our kids realistic grades and then they go out and compete with the grade inflated crowd and everybody assumes that they're grade inflated too. They're just, what did you say? Plain dumb.
4: Stone dumb.
5: Stone dumb. Dumb as a rock. Dumb as a box of hair. I don't know how to fix this. You know, here's a little advice for you younger folks, all right? I'm going to wear you out with old man Joe's advice. You go far enough down the road of stupid or bad policy, you can't go back. Maybe you can go back a little. Maybe you can really apologize to people, the people you've screwed and hurt and disappointed or whatever. But the idea that you can undo anything, nah, that's not true. Sometimes you just got too far down that road, and we sure are with our educational system. Bulldoze it.
4: So J.D. Vance just came out and backed up his boss's decision to ban three media outlets from the White House, saying it does not violate free speech.
5: All that matters is you're going in the same direction.
4: I assume the Supreme Court's going to step in like at 2 o'clock this afternoon and say, you can't do that.
5: The problem with the directionality thing is it reduces every question to two possible answers. I'm with Trump or I'm against Trump.
4: Are you on my side or not? Yeah.
5: Right, my side or not. Not, hey, look, totally on the president's side. MSNBC is a joke, but because of the First Amendment, nope. My side or the other side.
4: So
5: every issue.
4: We're into fall as of today, and the midterms are coming up pretty soon, first Tuesday in November. According to Mark Halpern, he expects people to announce running for president in November or December to people to start.
5: Probably so.
4: Wow. Wow. God, so we're going to be into that in just a weeks?
5: Yeah, it's exhausting.
4: God, I'd say.
5: And dumb, and nobody likes it, and it's expensive, but at least we'll know who to mock.
4: Also, there's a theory out there that the reason Gavin Newsom came out and said, oh, I won't run if Kamala runs, in that staged fly fishing thing, all of these things are staged. So it's not like, what do you think sometimes a presidential candidate is fly fishing and a guy from the Washington Post is walking through the forest with a camera and says,
5: Gavin Newsom.
4: Is that Gavin Newsom over there and runs over and films him?
5: He's fly fishing. I'm fly fishing and my cameraman buddy is here. Jim, did you bring your camera? You did? Good.
4: So while I mock this myself, did you see the pullaway shot?
5: I did.
4: Oh my God.
5: Oh, full crew, racks full of outdoorsy clothing for them to try on to see which looks the best.
4: Makeup people, lighting, all these different cameras, boom mics and everything like that to get Mark Halpern and Jake Tapper, just a couple of guys out fly fishing talking about politics.
5: Gavin Newsom, yeah.
4: So, but anyway, when Gavin Newsom said, if Kamala runs, I won't run, that was smoking out Kamala Harris. That was I'm going to make her make a decision like, now.
5: Oh.
4: That's what that strategy was. She's pretty clever.
5: All right. Now I get it.
4: Yeah.
5: Yeah.
4: Because then the money people are going to her and saying, look, are you running or not?
5: Because Gabby's got the heat.
4: Yeah.
5: Yeah. Good move. Smart. He's a calculating sumbitch. I tell you what, he's evil. And he's squandered the taxpayer dollars of hardworking blue collar, white collar, dirty collar, every collar, with Californians now to an extent that would have embarrassed the railroad robber barons he occasionally cites. But he's a clever.

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3: Here's your freedom-loving quote of the day. Interrupting our series on progress for this one, submitted by Anna Luisa and lovely La Mesa. It's from Bill freaking Shakespeare, if you need him. One good deed dying tongueless slaughters a thousand waiting upon that. Our praises are our wages. Now that's some fancy pants talk to mean. It's from The Winter's Tale, by the way. Good deeds need to be appreciated with words, not with silence. If you agree, you think something's noble and done well, say so. Let people know you believe that. One good deed dying tongueless slaughters a thousand waiting upon that. It's not provoking.
4: It is, especially if you're going to put it in, true generosity, altruism, whatever, if you know, it's best to keep to yourself, because if you say it out loud, you're taking credit for it or something. But isn't he saying the opposite of that?
3: No, he's saying that if you see somebody else doing something noble and good, say it. Say, hey, that's noble and good.

0: So others will, you know, we're social beasts. You know,
1: you are.
0: If we say, wow, we're getting praise for being, I am, yes. We're getting praise for doing the right thing. Good. I've got kind of a, winter of my life resolution of a similar sort. I don't, there are two parts to this. I don't leave things unsaid anymore.
2: Can you give an example?
0: Good things. I know you're dealing with a health problem. I'm thinking about you right now. Let me know, can I stop by and see you? Just a friend of mine is dealing with something kind of scary. And I thought, you know, a bunch of his friends are trading info and keeping up to date and root for him. And he needs to know that.
1: Mm.
0: And I thought, well, no, it's kind of, no, then I said, you jackass, tell him. Self-flagellation is the only way I motivate myself.
2: I like you calling yourself a jackass.
0: Right. Well, you know, if the ears fit. Mailbag. 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You jackasses. Freaking correspondent Ryan from Houston. I try to read fewer of his emails because, Ryan, you write like three a day, but he frequently nails it on the head.
2: Along with 50 tweets at us.
0: Oh, my God. As someone who struggled since my divorce and faced eviction, struggled to pay my bills, it pisses me off to no end that people have become rich because the government doesn't care about fraud.
1: Mm.
0: I asked for some help and the government sent me a tax bill. Glad my money will go to 1/1000th of the gold bar they didn't bother handing out now that we're cracking down. Yeah. Kevin the Texas Marine with a thought or two about constant contact while deployed. They're thinking unit cohesion is being damaged by folks having smartphones all the time, being in contact with home all the time. Kevin has a thought or two. In my day, in the 80s and 90s, we would have loved to be able to contact girlfriends, family, and buddies while out in the middle of nowhere. We had mail and the occasional call center at major bases and ports. I think it would have been a bad idea to have instant contact, and watching the stories come off the Abraham Lincoln proved that to me. I believe we became closer and more effective without it. Got a gripe? So does your buddy next to you. You vent to each other, then you go get on with the job at hand. Complaining to someone thousands of miles away instantly while they are in air conditioning and ordering DoorDash would hurt morale.
2: Oh.
0: Plus, these days, having a signal generator in your pocket gives a high-tech army a way to track you. Ukraine has used this against Russia, which I love to hear.
2: Plus, I don't know how you'd have the constant contact, even if you thought that was a good idea, without having the, I'm also looking at my phone as a distraction and they don't talk to each other anymore, which obviously would hurt cohesion.
0: Right, right, yeah. Let's see. I think this is Barbara. Been listening to your show since 2012. Thank you. Listen all 4 hours every day. Yes. After Wednesday's show, I think I need to stop listening. Jack is clearly a depressed person, and he shoves his doomsday beliefs and the end of the world crap at us every day. 5 years ago, it was all about the coming of WW3. Now it's AI. You don't understand AI. You don't work in the valley. You don't understand the technocrats, and you're giving outsized importance to a 27-year-old who hasn't lived through anything but COVID. I'm done, at least for a while.
2: Well, come on. That
0: Doomsday
2: last part,
0: Jack, huh?
2: That last part, you're so wrong. There's more than that one guy saying this is coming off the rails and dangerous. There's like 50 of the leading experts in the world saying that. Now, they might be colluding. I don't know.
0: Hanson, new T-shirt for the A&G Superstore. Give it a rest, Doomsday Jack. Huh?

0: 790.
1: KABC.
2: California authorities may have uncovered a new serial killer. The Santa Clara District Attorney says that although there are only two victims, it looks like the start of a possible serial killer case. California cities and counties pushing back against new data centers.
3: Many local governments across the state are temporarily banning new data centers over concerns about pollution, noise, and higher utility bills. Experts say California's data centers are usually smaller and use less energy compared to those in other states. The biggest data centers in the state use about as much electricity in a year as all the homes in San Francisco. Developers say the energy data centers use brings other resources to communities like tax revenue and jobs. I'm Tammy Trujillo.
2: California Lottery announced the state has six new millionaires, including three from the L.A. area. That's the latest. I'm Bob Montague.
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4: 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Hey there, we are Armstrong and Getty. 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Like this week, we talked about the Ed Sheeran controversy. I can't believe he actually caved. Also, Trump at the UN, what's going on with Iran, all that sort of stuff. 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This is the best weekend talk show in America.
5: You know what I would like to see? You know, you're rolling along on some highway. Maybe you're on vacation. Maybe you're just going somewhere you haven't been before. You see the sign, historical marker, 1/2 mile ahead.
4: When I'm alone, I stop at like all those.
5: Yeah, but I'm never sure. They need to have a rating.
4: Yeah, they really do.
5: Not like Yelp. I hate Yelp. But, you know, some historybuffs.com rating. If it's a 6, I got plenty of time. I'll stop at a 6. I see an 8.5.
4: Yeah.
5: You know, George Washington vomited here or something. I mean, just something notable. You know, this is where the woodsman for whom this county was named built his first cabin.
4: Right.
5: Maybe.
4: That's a 2, and I'm not stopping. Right.
5: Right.
4: I agree.
5: Right. Yeah.
4: Because sometimes they're huge. Here's the good news, though. First, this. If you have ever had sex with an animal, you can still be an FBI agent.
5: Oh, boy. Again, Katie, it's.
6: I give up. I have
5: bull in China shop.
6: It's, yeah, just defeated. I don't even know, Jack. I'm done.
5: Wow. What I'm curious. What is the story? I'm asking for a friend.
4: Yeah. So it came up when Kash Patel was testifying with Congress the other day, and here's the story about it.
7: Patel was also put on the spot about changes made to a list that previously disqualified a candidate from becoming an FBI agent.
8: You dropped automatic disqualification for applicants who have been engaged in bestiality.
9: They were forced to do so. And at this FBI, we are not going to criminalize and prevent victims from serving.
7: The confusion, bipartisan.
10: Why do I want to lead with my chin and get into bestiality?
9: That was my initial response, Senator. But they then explained to me and showed me cases in which people were forced into it and had applied to the FBI. And so I thought they should be considered.
11: Now, prior disqualifications also included applicants who admitted to soliciting sex and stole from employers, but that's also changed. Still, Patel insists standards have never been higher, says the Bureau recently hired more than 300 former law enforcement and military officers to join the ranks at the FBI.
4: So if somebody hands you a sheep and puts a gun to your head.
5: Yeah. Give me your wallet and phone or I'll make you blank this horse. I mean, it's a tough spot to be in.
4: And you do.
5: Yeah. Well, you have to. You're forced into
4: gently and with compassion.
5: Right.
4: You are not excluded from being an FBI agent at this point.
5: Right.
4: However, if you just did, because you know what sounds fun today? Do you own a chicken? I'm looking for a chicken.
5: The chickens.
4: Well, that seemed to come up a lot back when we used to talk about this subject. People getting caught with ducks and chickens. I don't even know what's going on there. I don't understand from a physiology standpoint how this is even an option, but
5: I'd rather not contemplate it at all.
4: I haven't looked into it. Well, neither did John.
5: I find myself wondering why Michael has not played the obvious game.
12: Keep f***ing that chicken.
5: I mean, the audience is begging for it. All right.
4: Senator John Kennedy said to Kash Patel in the hearing the other day, why would you even get into bestiality? And Patel said, we're not into bestiality. And Kennedy said, and Kennedy said, the person who recommended it, why didn't you just say what planet did you parachute in from when you talk to somebody who's been into bestiality? And Patel said, that was my initial response, Senator, but then they explained to me and showed me cases in which people were forced into it. How often does that
5: more
4: happen?
5: Details.
4: How often does that happen? Is this a common problem?
5: And it's come to the attention of law enforcement and they're on some sort of list. And it's known enough that the FBI gets wind of it.
4: Who wrote this in the Free Press? I don't know. They're so clever at the Free Press. Why would anybody be into it, Kennedy said, and the Free Press writer said, this is the worst case context for the word into that having two meanings. But I got to say, technically, I agree with Kash Patel. If I had to, but I have so many more questions about how common bestiality-related sexual abuse is. I actually don't want answers, but I kind of do a little. I agree. How often is this coming up? How often is it you get a good qualified candidate for the FBI, and huh, it turns up we see you were with an elk once? Romantically. Yeah, but they told me I was going to lose my college scholarship if I didn't or something. I mean, what?
5: They said they would put pictures of me up online not sexing up an elk in case I'm struggling here. Well, much anyway, like our beloved writer from the Free Press, I don't want to know and yet I do.
4: Right. Is that something that it's enough of a problem? They changed the rules and they discussed it in Congress.
5: Well, something had to prompt that, though.
4: Right.
5: And I don't need to know the fellow's name because I'm sure the experience when it happened was profoundly disturbing. Although, again, I'm struggling to come up with a scenario, except really sad, tragic stuff.
4: Hi, I'm just calling to check on my FBI application. You said that it all looked pretty good. You liked my education and background, everything like that. We're going to reject you. You're going to reject me? Why? Yeah, because you're a horse blanker. Whoa. Little context on this. Let me explain.
5: Yeah.
4: I was forced into it. Oh, okay. Well, we have new rules about that. Welcome to the FBI. There you go.
5: I grew up in
4: a one-man play on what it would be like.
5: I do not claim to have perspective on every lifestyle. I admit my blank spots. Jack, you grew up in farm country.
4: I did.
5: Are there rural bullies
4: No.
5: who will force
4: No.
5: younger teenagers, perhaps, to No. couple with the neighborhood sheep?
4: No, I've never heard of it.
5: No. Oh, that's a bad idea.
4: You
5: such a bad idea.
4: Are a brave man or yeah. really, really horny.
5: Well, no, it's just not a good idea. How often has this come up? Oh, that's what I started to say. I don't need to know the guy's name, but this is not the sort of thing you're sitting around the FBI headquarters stroking your chin thinking about, you know, we need more agents. What's holding us back from getting more good agents? It's probably guys unfairly excluded for blanking horses. I mean, it had to be a specific case or two.
4: Obviously.
5: And if it was only one or two, who cares? Give them a job at the TSA or as a park ranger or something. Maybe not a great idea. But again, they were forced into it in Kash Patel's world.
4: Right.
5: How often is this coming up?
4: It can't be a common thing, can it? Anyway, they don't want to exclude those people because you didn't have any choice.
5: All right, look. I want you to listen to me. I want you to listen good and hard, folks. If you can come up with a reasonable scenario that fits what we've been describing, no childish jokes, okay? No stupid jokes. Email us, mailbag@armstrongandgetty.com. Katie does not like this idea for some reason.
6: You're or supposed text to be us, the mature one, Joe.
5: 415-295-KFTC.
4: Yeah, I'm legit interested, too. Okay, quickly pay off this before
5: okay,
4: we take a break.
5: All right, I'm sorry. Here's the obvious. Kash Patel himself was at one point strong-armed into the love that dare not speak its name.
4: I can't even imagine.
5: Cash me outside. How about that?
4: Maybe we'll take a break. I feel like we need a complete reset.
5: Really? Okay.
4: I am going to give you such a wedgie unless you and this pig. So I don't know.
5: Forced I do into. Hate getting wedgies.
4: Before we take a break, I just saw Trump doubled down in one of his speeches. You know, he's traveling around to a battleground district states and trying to help the Republican win. And he went once again that blaming Ukraine for the price of diesel. which I just think is so out of line.
5: I hate that. Yeah.
4: One, mostly inaccurate, and two, what are you supposed to do when you're at war for your life? Literally fighting for your life. They're attacking your energy structure, trying to kill you. So you're going after their energy structure, trying to get them to back off. And you're going to be told, no, that's off limits because you're raising the price of diesel in the United States.
5: Because it's bad for me politically. Terrific.
4: And not blaming the price of gas and diesel on Iran, which I'm fine with paying that price to keep them from getting a nuclear weapon, as I've said many, many times. But blaming it on Zelensky is so out of bounds, I think.
5: Speaking of money, and I missed this amidst all the Barnyard talk, but did Kash Patel also say you could get in if you'd stolen from your employer?
4: Yeah, there are certain circumstances where that's okay, too. They're just they're making both of these things not as blanket prohibiting backgrounds.
5: I have a fair amount of tolerance for youthful indiscretions. I think a lot of people, as they mature, their youthful indiscretions can even make them more strongly anti ever crossing that line again, if you know what I mean. It's where you acquire wisdom, I think, in some cases.
4: Yeah, I'm fine with having some nuance and context to all these things. I'm fine with that.
5: Barnyard romance, on the other hand, I don't get how often that comes.
4: That's up. A little weird. Yeah, definitely.
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4: We are Armstrong and Getty, and this is the best weekend talk show in America.
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1: Campus Madness Update. It's been a while.
3: There it is. There's your Campus Madness.
1: That sounds poor girl, like what's going on there at our campus?
4: Forgot about that. Startled me.
3: It's disturbing.
1: All right, Katie, so what were you saying?
4: I was saying University of California leaders are considering whether to bring back the SAT for admissions, but they haven't made a decision yet. Admissions.
1: Are you kidding, you idiots? Everybody, Notre Dame just brought it back. Everybody's bringing it back because abandoning it was stupid and woke.
4: Admissions officials say dropping the SAT hasn't hurt graduation rates, but some faculty say more students are struggling in basic math and reasoning skills.
1: Okay, so I came across this tweet from Alex Stapp last night. He writes, I thought the tweet below, which is an article from the New York Times, must be omitting some critical context or paraphrasing the text ungenerously. But no, the New York Times actually published an op-ed that claims the University of California hasn't sacrificed excellence, even though it admits students who struggle with basic junior high math. And I tweeted, what they said specifically was, what has made the University of California exceptional is its commitment to increase access without sacrificing excellence. Students on University of California campuses may struggle with basic math, but they're graduating at record rates. My head is going to explode. As I said, because you inflated grades for the underprepared students and everyone else, you abandoned the very standards you claim to have met, and everyone knows it. Only your grads and New York Times readers would be dumb enough to fall for this horse shiznizzle.
5: It really is another example of Goodhart's Law, which is one of my favorite things I've ever learned in my life. As soon as a measure becomes a goal, it ceases to be a good measure. And the whole graduation thing became that years ago in high schools and colleges. The measure of graduation rates was a measure of, you know, how many people are doing well. But then it became a goal to reach a certain standard. So you did a variety of things to make sure you could raise that number. So it's no longer a good measure. The fact that people graduate, but you've lowered the standard to where it doesn't take much to graduate, then proves nothing. You get nothing out of those numbers.
1: Right. And the fact that they would claim that with a straight face is if either they've lost their minds and they think, we're still educating kids like we always have, or they're liars and think we're all so stupid that we don't catch that. Again, only your grads would be that dumb. So occasionally I find myself wondering, why are the campuses so impregnable to common sense? And part of it is just years and years and years of self-selecting for fellow Marxists. But the other part of it is foreign money. And the Journal had a piece recently by Craig Singleton who pointed out that universities receiving federal funds have been required by law for decades and decades to report foreign gifts and contracts totaling $250,000 or more annually. But they don't. They just ignore the law, which has led to billions of dollars pouring in from Qatar, Islamism, and China, communism. Those are, I believe, the top two foreign donors to U.S. Universities. Islamists and communists. It's incredible. And the point he's making in his editorial is all foreign donors and contracting parties should be identified. Follow the damn law. Enforce the law. That would be one thing the Trump administration could absolutely do. Moving along. Mention this very briefly. Want to dig into it a little more. FIRE, the Foundation for Individual Rights and Expression, came out with their 2027 college free speech rankings. And 121 out of the 261 schools ranked earned an F for their speech climate. That's almost half got an F. And it's an actual grading scale where if you do pretty well, you get a C. So free speech, they write, is under continuous threat at many of America's colleges, pushed aside in favor of politics, comfort, or simply a desire to avoid controversy. Well, it's monolithic thinking, really. But as a result, speech codes dictating what may or may not be said, free speech zones confining speech to tiny areas of campus, and administrative attempts to punish or repress campus free speech on a case-by-case basis have become all too common. And one of the ways they arrive at these numbers or grades is they do massive polling of the students. And 30% of students say using violence to stop someone from speaking on campus is acceptable, at least in rare cases. 30%. 69% of students say shouting down a speaker on campus is acceptable, at least in rare cases.
5: The violence thing, I hope, is just a directional answer. But the fact that you would even give that as a directional answer, yeah, not meaning it yourself, is highly troubling.
1: The way they get them is by suggesting that speech is violence. And of course, you can respond to violence with violence. Everybody knows that.
5: I think there's lots of people that think shouting down an unpopular opinion is okay on all sides.
1: 23% self-censor themselves with other students. 27% self-censor during classroom discussions, so their opinion doesn't hurt their grade. 24% of students said it is not likely their school administration would defend a speaker's rights to express their views. You just have to remind yourself, and I wish we could whistle past this graveyard and not worry about it as citizens, but people learn what they're taught. And we've got our educational institutions teaching things, ideas that most of us find abhorrent. And not only that, if there were free speech on the campuses, that would be okay, because good ideas usually win over bad ideas, or you got to get better at expressing them. But the good ideas aren't even getting a hearing on the campuses. And that is a serious, serious problem.
5: Shut them down is the answer. That's the only answer. You gotta blow this whole thing up. I'm tired of talking about it. It's ruined. It's over. It doesn't work anymore. The whole public school system, K through graduate school, doesn't work anymore. Start over. That's my answer.
1: I do appreciate the Trump administration's efforts, though. I really, really do. It's one of the best things they've done. Harmeet Dhillon, you're a hero. We love you. It's campus madness.
5: Wow. So what would cause that?
1: It's madness, you idiot.
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0: Welcome to the Commonwealth Club of California radio show. I'm Gloria Duffy, co-president and co-CEO of the club. We're a nonprofit, nonpartisan public forum that presents a range of thought leaders on the important issues of today. Thank you for joining us for a talk with former Labor Secretary Robert Reich. He's the retired Chancellor's Professor of Public Policy at the University of California, Berkeley, and author of Coming Up Short, a memoir of my America, in which he takes a look at the momentous movements and changes, for better and worse, that took place during his lifetime. And he tries to judge what his generation accomplished. He is in conversation today with W. Kamau Bell, an Emmy and Peabody Award-winning TV host, filmmaker, comedian, and author. He's also the host of the Who's With Me podcast. Now let's hear what they have to say.
1: Hello, hello, hello, hello. Sit down, sit down. No, I gotta talk. You have to sit down. I have a job to do first, and then I'll get to you. They're very excited. It's like being on the Beatles with Ed Sullivan. Here we go. Hello, and welcome to this evening's Commonwealth Club World Affairs program with former U.S. Secretary of Labor, Robert Reich. My name is W. Kamau Bell, Emmy and Peabody Award-winning TV host, filmmaker, comedian, author, and host of the podcast Who's With Me, which had a guest Robert Reich was on. Wow. How did I book him? A few reminders before we get started. This program is being recorded, so we kindly ask that you silence your cell phones now. Also, if you have any questions for our speaker, please use the cards at your seats or post them in the YouTube chat. That's how you sort of write them down in the card, or you can post them directly in the YouTube chat. Now, before we get started, let me tell you about this young man here. Robert Reich is Chancellor's Professor of Public Policy Emeritus at the University of California, Berkeley. He has served in three presidential administrations, Republican and Democrat, as Secretary of Labor under Bill Clinton, and has written 18 books, including The Work of Nations and the bestsellers The System, The Common Good, Saving Capitalism, and Locked in the Cabinet. You have good titles. He is a columnist for Newsweek and The Guardian and writes a daily Substack newsletter. He is co-creator of the award-winning film Inequality for All and the Netflix original Saving Capitalism, and co-founder of Inequality Media. And his new book that we're talking about today is Coming Up Short, a memoir of my America. Welcome, Secretary Reich, everybody.
2: Thank you, Dr. Well, thank you. I want to thank you all for being here. And especially my friend Kamau Bell, who just, you know, I said, can you come and talk to me and ask me questions? Boom, he said yes. I mean, usually when you ask somebody, can you come, particularly on the East Bay, can you come to the San Francisco? You know, there's kind of a moment, yeah, of contemplation and, you know, do I really want to go over? But you just said yes.
1: Yes, yes.
2: Thank you for that.
1: I'm in a few different armies, and one of those is the Robert Reich Army. I'm in the Robert Reich Army, so.
2: Well, I'm in your army.
1: That's where you're with me. I'm with you. So thank you for that. That means a lot to me. The reason why I said yes is because, like everybody in this room, I understand what you mean to this country and how your example is what we wish our political leaders followed more often. So I'm
2: thank you.
1: Also, we split a car. that's why I'm here. So we are here ostensibly to talk about your book, which is now in paperback, Coming Up Short, A Memoir of My America. And reading this book, which also I did on audiobook, which I really enjoy doing because you get to really hear the person. Also, there's clips of when you refer to politicians in speeches, there's actually clips of those politicians often, which I appreciated. But it really feels like to me, like it's a man who is saying, this is what I need you to know. And not that you're saying, I'm not going to say it again, because you say it every day on Substack, but it really felt like a book that was like, if I add up everything I've done in my life, what I've learned, this is it, and I need you to listen this time.
2: This time.
1: This time. I've said it before, but this time, but in a friendly way. Is that how the book was written? Did you really feel like it's like a set of like, these are the lessons I've learned and I really need you to
2: listen? You know, I don't think I actually had that in my mind. I think I did say to myself, I am very upset, as we all are, not all of us, but should be, about the state of the nation, and how did we get here? And what do I know about how we got here? I mean, I was born in 1946, the same year that Bill Clinton was born, the same year George W. Bush was born, the same year that Donald Trump was born, the same year Dolly Parton was born.
1: The same year
2: Cher was born. Anybody who's anybody was born in 1946.
1: Fair. Right. Fair.
2: And so fair. I thought, you know, over this post-war era, over the last 80 years, that there are some answers, there has to be, as to how we got to where we are today. And that really, it was partly curiosity. It was not so much a memoir. I mean, I had certainly seen a lot and done a lot and seen it firsthand. So I wanted to get that down. And it became a memoir.
1: Yeah. Yeah, I mean, it really in many ways feels like, you know, not to get too religious, but like these are you're not telling us what to do, but you're telling us everything we're going through now, we've gone through before, but this time
2: it's real.
1: It's real. Yeah. Yeah. This might be the last time we go through them as we recognize.
2: We're not going to go through this again.
1: Yeah, okay.
2: I don't think.
1: Okay.
2: Certainly not anytime soon.
1: Let's define this. I know how teachers work. Let's define what this is.
2: No. But in 1994, right after the midterms of, you know, they're disastrous. Actually, in 1995, it was right after the disastrous midterms of 1994. Disastrous for the Democrats, disastrous for the Clinton administration. I was asked to give a speech by the Democratic Leadership Council, which at that time was the centrist Democrats. I did not consider myself a centrist Democrat. But I went anyway, and they wanted to know what my thoughts were about why Democrats did so badly in the midterms. And I talked about widening inequality. And I said that we now are in a two-tiered economy. And if we continue to allow inequality of income and wealth to widen as fast as it has widened since the 70s and 80s, and I said this was 1995, I said by the time, well, certainly in two or three decades, we are going to invite a demagogue who is going to be channeling the anger and rage that many people in the working class have, certainly by then, toward objects like immigrants and gay people. And, well, I mean, I look back on this. I mean, while I was actually preparing for this book, while I was doing research for the book, and it made me very sad that I was, I mean, usually when people are prescient, you know, you say, oh, well, that's great. Yeah. No, I was really saddened by that prescience. Yeah. Because I think that's exactly what's happened.
1: And you did this in 1995.
2: You were five.
1: I mean, in showbiz terms, yes, I was five in 1995. In real terms, I was 21. But the idea, I'll say this. At that point, I had been told that Clinton was the new JFK.
2: He wasn't. I knew JFK, and he was not any JFK. No, I knew Bill Clinton. We had met on the boat going over to Oxford.
1: Yeah, you tell this amazing story of meeting Clinton.
2: Well, we were both Rhodes Scholars, and it was
1: like I said, we were both Rhodes Scholars. Look at that.
2: And we were on the boat. You know, the tradition was that Rhodes Scholars go over to England together. There are 32 American Rhodes Scholars, and we got to know each other. And it was a very rough Atlantic, and so most of us found ourselves down in our, you know, in our cabins, barfing. And there was a knock on my door, and I didn't want to go up, and I opened it, and there was this long, kind of tall, gangly southerner who I briefly met on the deck the day before with chicken soup in one hand and crackers in the other. And he said in this southern drawl, he said, I'm sorry you're sick. I thought these might be helpful. And I was so charmed, but I didn't want to vomit on him. I thought that would not be a way to begin our relationship. But I was, but that, you know, he did not say at that point, "I feel your pain." That came later.
1: Yeah, he was still working on the material.
2: Yeah, But anyway, he was. We had a chance to talk a lot, and he did plan to become governor of Arkansas at that time, at the age of 22. And I think he also had in the back of his mind that he was going to run for president. But here's the thing. Before that trip, I had also had a date when I was in college with a woman named Hillary Rodham. This is true. Is this in the book?
1: Yeah, it's in the book.
2: Is it in the book?
1: Yeah, it's in the book, yeah. But it's still worth repeating.
2: Because I was very impressed with her. It was only one date. And the reason it even came to everybody's attention is because when she ran for president, there was a reporter for the New York Times who found in her diary of her undergraduate years that she went on a date with Robert Reich. And so this reporter for the New York Times, when Hillary Clinton was running for president, called me and asked, is there anything you can tell me about this date that might have relevance to how she'd perform as a president?
1: Oh, New York Times.
2: For a moment, I just thought, what do I say? And I did think back on the date. We went to a movie. I said, well, we went to see Antonioni's Blow Up, and she wanted a remarkable amount of butter on her popcorn. And then there was silence. And I thought the reporter hung up. I said, you still there? And she said, yeah, I'm just writing this down.
1: And then it appeared
2: 2 weeks later in the New York Times. Really. So by the time we were at Yale Law School, first day, I was sitting there with Bill, and Hillary came up. And she said, Bob, I haven't seen you. I said, Hillary, I want you to meet a friend. Hillary, this is Bill. Bill, this is Hillary. And they went, hello. And they think they met in the law school library a couple of days later. No, I did everything and introduced them.
1: They were determined to get you out of their meeting story.
2: Yes, actually.
1: Because it gets pretty inconvenient when it's like, well, she went out with him.
2: It was fine. I have not seen either of them in years.
1: Really?
2: Yeah.
1: Interesting.
2: Well, it's not interesting.
1: I get to decide if it's interesting for me.
2: Why?
1: It's interesting. I understand.
2: Because they're celebrities. They're major political players still to this day. And I'm a Berkeley professor. That's nice.
1: I understand. Like, I understand why you haven't crossed paths, but it is also interesting to think how close you all were at a certain point that you now don't see. I get it.
2: I'll tell you, we did, when I told Bill I wanted to go home, I was labor secretary. My wife and I had two, we had two young teenage kids. You know what it's like. And I was missing them. And I told him I had to go home, and he understood. And then upstairs in the White House, we had a party, and it was a dance party. And it was really like going back to... That's all I'm going to say.
1: So we talked about this a little bit backstage, because I did really feel like I wonder if he's working on another book, because this feels definitive in a way. It feels like I've said it for the last time, but you are working on a new book.
2: I'm going to say it again in the next book.
1: Yes.
2: Yeah, I'm working. Well, of course, you are an author. I mean, once you're into it, it's very hard not to. Your subconscious is always writing the next book. So, yes, of course.
1: And you write on Substack every day.
2: Yeah.
1: But aren't you supposed to be retired?
2: That is a bad word. No, I'll tell you what. I'll tell you, retirement, I don't know what it means, how many of you are retired, but retirement to me means doing less of what you don't want to do and more of what you do want to do. Right? And I do everything. I do just what I want to do.
1: Okay.
2: Exactly. I don't do anything that I don't want to do. So I've been retired for years.
1: And you're still teaching it. You'll be teaching at Berkeley this semester.
2: Yeah. I'll be teaching a mini course starting week after next.
1: What does a mini course mean?
2: Well, just it's not a full course. It's a small course.
1: Okay.
2: It's like a short course.
1: Like an appetizer.
2: For short people.
1: Okay.
2: I'm only allowing people under 5 feet to get in the course.
1: That's why I couldn't sign up. I tried to sign up.
2: No, you're much too tall. I was asking you before, how did you get to be so tall? I don't understand it, honestly.
1: I mean, I used to be your height, and I just didn't really,
2: Yes, but I didn't. I was waiting.
1: I refuse to stay this short.
2: Well,
1: also, my dad is 6'6", so there's...
2: Is he? Seriously?
1: He's 6'6", yeah. He's, well, like, too tall.
2: My dad was just normal height. My mother was normal height. And when I was little, I mean, really short, I was always very short, my grandmother and my mother always said, you're going to get 12 years old, you're going to shoot up. And I got to be 12, and I was waiting. It was like... I thought, any day... Like Jack and the Beanstalk, I'm going to just... And it never happened.
1: Is there still time?
2: Huh?
1: There's still time.
2: I don't think so.
1: I mean, here's...
2: I think I'm shrinking, actually.
1: Me too, actually. So you talk about this in the book, about how you went to a doctor and about your height. And so, you know, and they told you that first they didn't know why, and then by later, medical science was able to say, this is what has happened here.
2: Yeah, because my wife and I... We wanted to have kids, and I didn't know. I mean, the problem, I was having problems with my joints, and I went to a geneticist, and I said, you know, please, I mean, I want to know what the odds are that I'm going to pass on to my children. And by then, medical science, yes, had progressed, and they did know that I had a rare, very rare genetic condition. And they said, it's likely that your kids are going to have it, but it's not going to be expressed. It won't be shown. They won't know they have it. Their kids won't know they have it. So go ahead, have kids. And the two boys we have are normal size. They're not your size.
1: I'm sorry. I don't know what to say.
2: Son.
1: Yeah. I'm the other kid. Yeah, me and Sam Reich are brothers. So... I guess, but my question is, because connected to this, and then we can move on to other things, but like, I think that sometimes the bodies we come in, it's like nature versus nurture and how much that plays. And sometimes the body you come in also determines a part of your path or the kind of person you're going to be. Hmm. How do you think feeling like you were always the shorter guy sort of affected who you are? Because you don't, there's nothing, here's the thing. I'm a tall person who people forget I'm tall because I don't act like I'm tall.
2: You don't act like you're tall.
1: Yeah, no.
2: But you don't act like you're short.
1: No, I act like I'm 5'9".
2: You act like you're, I'm 5'10".
1: 5'10", 5'10".
2: Yeah.
1: But, and because I'm aware that, like, if I act like I'm tall all the time, also because I'm black, it can be intimidating for some people.
2: You know, there is this, I mean, I did notice you were black.
1: Yeah, no, we talked about it.
2: I mean, and I am very short.
1: Yeah.
2: And so, my shortness... Well, I was bullied as a kid.
1: Yeah.
2: I was badly. I was beaten up, and you know, they hung my. You know, these second graders when I was in kindergarten held me upside down over the toilet, and I mean, it was a terrible, terrible period of time, and so I developed. First of all, I solved this problem of being beat up by having a few older boys, who I. Asked if they would protect me, and I had a protection racket.
1: Was it a racket, or was it just they were nice?
2: They were nice.
1: Okay.
2: And they were very lovely, and I kind of.
1: But that says a lot that you'd even feel comfortable to ask. All kids who are bullied feel like they're going to go to the older kids, some of whom they may think might bully them. So what made you feel like?
2: Well, I had to. I mean, I didn't. This was necessity. I mean, I was really. I was every day in school. Kindergarten and first grade, that was just, am I going to survive? And so I had to find these older boys. But when I was about seven, I think, about seven or eight, I was visiting my grandmother in the Adirondack Mountains, where she had a little cottage. And I found an older boy who was maybe about 14 then, named Mickey. And Mickey was my protector for that summer. And he was a wonderful boy. And then I didn't need protectors. When I got to be 8, 9, 10, I was fine. You know, the children become a little bit more civilized. But I lost track of Mickey. And so part of the book,

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3: The biggest bully in the world. And I apologize if I'm going to insult some of you, because some of you may be supporters of this bully.
4: In this room? I mean, yeah, maybe somebody brought somebody. I guess that's possible. It's possible.
3: But I mean,
4: some first dates.
3: I mean, can you imagine making Canada the object of derision? Canada?
4: Lake America.
3: I mean, Lake America? I mean, this man is an insane bully. I mean, he's got to everybody around him. He wants to be subservient and obsequious and to kiss his ass. And this is, bullies are dangerous. They are dangerous. And for somebody to become president of the United States who is I'm not going to say he's a sociopath, he is. I'm not going to say that. But he's a bully who doesn't understand the limits and constraints that normal human life should impose on somebody, even somebody who's not a president, just somebody who's normal. But it infuriates me.
4: I mean, when you read the book, it's very clear that when you learn that Mickey Schwerner was killed, that it's like a light switch change. Like, you were always headed on this path, but it seems like it sort of like becomes a very defining incident for you of like, I have to stand up, like I have to stand up to bullies because Mickey's not here to do it.
3: Well, I in a way that's right. I mean, in a way, I think I didn't think about it in logical terms. But as some of you know, that Freedom Summer of 1964 was a predecessor for a lot else that happened in this country. I mean, that was, many of the young students who were in Freedom Summer, they came back to their college campuses, like Berkeley. They set up tables at Berkeley. The administration of Berkeley at that time said, no, you can't do political stuff in Sproul Plaza, and that led to the free speech movement. I mean, everything in a way that we have experienced, those of us who, like Bill Clinton and Dolly Parton and...
4: were born in the greatest year ever, 1946.
3: The great 1946.
4: Yes.
3: I mean, a lot of it fits together. It is a story. It is a narrative that unfortunately ends with the bully of all time.
4: And the thing that is so remarkable about your life is that you have not found yourself, you've worked to put yourself in places where not many people can, you couldn't have controlled all the connections, but to have worked with Robert Kennedy and been around him.
3: Senior.
4: Yeah, I'm sorry. Yeah. To have been so close with RFK. Yeah.
3: Yeah. No, I mean, that's another thing. I did know and work with RFK Senior and as an intern, summer intern, I was in charge of the signature. His signature machine, that's what I did for an entire summer. I was so bored, I used to write, at night, I'd type up letters to my friends on the stationery, on Kennedy's stationery. Dear Mr. Dworkin, congratulations on having the largest nose in New York State. And then they still have these. My friends have Robert F. Kennedy on these. But the interns, there were a few of us, I mean, three or four, we would then on weekends go to Kennedy's, house. I mean, it was just there was a swimming pool, we'd swim in the pool. And I remember this little kid, Bobby, a little asshole. I mean, he would just, if those kind of kids who they splash you when you don't want to be splashed, and then they find out you don't want to be splashed, and they splash you again. Not a bully. This is just a little jerk.
4: Who grows up to become...
3: a big jerk.
4: Yeah. And then partners with a bully.
3: Yeah.
4: Yeah. Again,
3: and you can quote me.
4: I think...
3: on the ask...
4: This is being recorded, so I think automatically you're going to be quoted.

0: So many places. We talked about this on the way over here. I just want to, some of these people I'm sure remember this, but I think for people who don't remember it, who aren't from here, or maybe old enough to remember, you're in Berkeley in 1967. 67. Talk about Berkeley in 1967, because you're also in Berkeley earlier today.
1: Well, look at, yes.
0: Yeah, so I just think we...
1: But here's the thing. I went to college at Dartmouth College in Hanover, New Hampshire, which at that time was all male. And Hanover, New Hampshire was remote as you can get. The interstate highway system was not even complete. So this was the equivalent of being in a monastery in Siberia. And I get this summer job because I think I want to be an architect with a professor of architecture at Berkeley. And I come to Berkeley. Now, remember, I'm at a monastery in Siberia. And I come to Berkeley. It is like that moment in The Wizard of Oz when Dorothy opens and she sees the world in Technicolor. I could not believe where I was. I mean, I couldn't believe it. I just couldn't believe it. I still can't believe. It was so thrilling to be in Berkeley.
0: What was thrilling? Like, what was it like?
1: I mean, it was just, okay, you want to know?
0: Yeah, I do.
1: I mean, for example, I needed a place to stay. So I saw this graduate student who was taking, you know, within boxes, he was leaving his apartment. It was a porch apartment on one Benvenue or one of the streets. And I stopped him and said, are you leaving? He said, yeah. I said, can I sublet from you just for the summer? He said, sure. How much? It was, you know, almost nothing. And he gave me the key. And that night I went in and I opened the apartment and I heard a voice, a female voice in the darkness. And she said, hello. I said, oh, God, I'm so embarrassed. I'm so sorry. John told me that I could rent this, and I didn't know there was somebody else here. She said, no problem. Now, remember, I had been in a monastery in Siberia. And she turned on the light, and she said, come on, we can share the bed.
0: Moving this on to other stories.
1: This was such... This was such a culture shock for me in every way. Even now, I and then, of course, there was the, you know, 67 was the beginning of a lot. It was, actually wasn't big because the free speech movement was 64, 65, 65. But Berkeley was already, I mean, it was just so much going on and so much excitement and political activism. And it was just in the air. It was a wonderful place to be.
0: And at the time, we talked about this too, when you were in Berkeley, what did you think your future held for you? What was your job going to be?
1: I was interested in architecture, but I had no idea. Now, Time Magazine, which, you know, in 1968, I graduated from Dartmouth. Time Magazine was still a big deal. And they had on the cover in June 1968, The Graduate, 1968. And they interviewed, I don't know, eight kids, graduating seniors, to interview, as typical, and I was one of them.
0: Your life, man. No, wait a minute. I don't know.
1: No, and
0: I have to Google some of this stuff. It seems too crazy. I don't know.
1: So they asked me, and I know this because I went back to all these files for the book. They asked me, what did I want to do in life? What did I envision I would be doing in 10 or 20 years? And I said, according to Time Magazine, I said, I want to be somewhere halfway between a philosopher and a political hack. And that's exactly where I am.
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0: So,
1: bingo.
0: Bingo. So I think you also, because of, you know, your association with the Clintons and Bill Clinton specifically and working in the Clinton administration, you have seen the Democratic Party go from the party of JFK to what it is now. And maybe you were there at the hinge point.
1: Mm.
0: Like of seeing it like, oh, we're not doing what we profess to be doing.
1: Well, here's the thing. I talk about this in the book. There was a very important inflection point for the Democratic Party, for American politics, in 1971. And this was Lewis Powell. Before he was a Supreme Court Justice, he was a lawyer in Richmond, Virginia. And the U.S. Chamber of Commerce asked him to do a memo about what corporations ought to do about all the Nadirs, Raiders, and environmentalists, and labor people, and a lot of people. There's a lot of activism post-60s. And Lewis Powell wrote a memo that said to corporate America, and the chamber distributed it to every CEO in America, it said, you have got to be much more active in politics, and you've got to put a great deal of money into political campaigns and into public relations and into even academe. And this was an extraordinary document. And this was the beginning. And I only really found out about this because in the late 70s, I was at the Federal Trade Commission. And we were doing some, I thought, important work trying to protect American consumers and trying to deal with antitrust issues, monopolization. And Congress, particularly the House, at that time under the control of the Democrats. The Democrats had been in control since 1955 of the House of Representatives. The House of Representatives stopped our appropriation, stopped the Federal Trade Commission. And I remember saying to the chairman of the Federal Trade Commission at that time, it was Michael Perchuk, I said, what's going on? Why? This is the Democrats. They're stopping us from doing stuff that is protecting consumers and helping avoid monopolization. And it turned out Democrats were drinking at the same trough of money that Republicans were drinking at. This is all began in 1971. By 78, there was a huge amount of money. I mean, Washington had changed its character. It had become a kind of almost an imperial city. And by the time I got there again in 92, because Bill Clinton asked me to join his administration, it was even more so. I mean, it was just money everywhere we looked, everywhere I looked. The Democratic Party was no longer, certainly no longer FDR's party. It was now a party of corporations and Wall Street and big money. And I remember having conversations with Bill Clinton about this. And my point with him over and over and over again, and Bill, in fairness, he understood exactly what I was saying because he felt, I think, his values were very similar to mine. I said, how can we exist when our political base, our Democratic base in Congress is so dependent on big money? When what we want to do for the American people is to do stuff that a lot of big money doesn't want us to do. That was the beginning of a dilemma that really I talk about a great deal. Now, fast forward to where we are today. I think this is changing. The Democratic Party right now is splitting very important, in very important way, the insurgents in the Democratic Party, the progressive insurgents, represent as close as I have seen in my lifetime to a Democratic Party that I believe in, that really is there for the people, is not a corporate Democratic Party. And they are being, that is, the insurgents, these candidates, are being met by a Democratic establishment, the DNC, and others that are scared to death that they're going to lose the corporate Democratic Party they used to have. There's a group called the Third Way, which is very active right now in supporting the establishment candidates. You know, I did some research about who is this Third Way? Where's their money coming from and who are they? Well, it turns out they're all big corporations. They're CEOs, they're Wall Street people. That's where it's coming from. This is not rocket science. This is not complicated. And this is, by the way, this is not, I'm not accusing anybody of anything nefarious here. It's simply that we are at a inflection point that is not all that different, interestingly, from the inflection point in the Republican Party. The Republican Party looks different, obviously, and it has some, you know, Looney Tunes people in it, a lot of them. In fact, many.
0: All the
1: and,
0: leaders.
1: And again, I don't want to, I hope I'm not insulting anybody here. It's okay. I just want to describe, what I'm trying to do is describe something that's going on. Because the Republican Party has also a very angry populist part of it. But instead of it being an economic populism, which I think is really appropriate given the degree of inequality of income and wealth and political power right now, it is a kind of cultural populism. It's taking its anger out on, well, on the scapegoats, you know, that should not be the scapegoats. They're the scapegoats that I mentioned in 1995 when I talked about a demagogue who was taking over, would take over the country. Yes, the immigrants. And there's a lot of racism, and there's a lot of...
0: Somebody said misogyny. I feel like we can go around the room. Transphobia, homophobia.
1: And xenophobia.
0: Xenophobia.
1: I mean, this is... Cultural populism has an ugly side to it. Economic populism can also be very ugly. But I think economic populism is grounded in the reality of what's happening today.
0: Thank you. So let's say I give you a magic wand that is the fix politics magic wand. Fix politics in America.
1: Well, I think that one of the biggest challenges, and I don't have an easy fix, is to get big money out of politics. I mean, that's... and some people think that the only way of doing it is with a constitutional amendment that reverses Citizens United. I think there are easier ways of doing it, and we can get into that.
0: Okay, so we're going to go to some questions here. You're also, I'm going to ask you a question. I'm trying to go through these. You're also welcome to say pass. So it's like a game show. This is a big one. What should I say to my 45-year-old daughter who is college educated, lives in Houston, and thinks the 2020 election was stolen?
1: Well, I'd love to talk to her.
0: Oh, my God, that'd be amazing. I have Robert Reich on the phone, yes.
1: No, I would like to, because I think that what has happened is that certain people are very vulnerable to demagoguery, to lies, to big lies. I just finished reading a book that I had read years ago, Hannah Arendt's Origins of Totalitarianism. And I urge you, it's actually three books put in one. And she wrote it in, I guess, in the early 50s. But she gets into a kind of issues that explain exactly what's going on. And what this 45-year-old girl, woman in Houston, what's in her head? Hannah Arendt understood it. Because Hannah Arendt was talking about Nazism and Stalinism and totalitarianism and what it did, how people were misled. Very important that we all remember this history.
0: That this is not the first time that people have been told that the facts aren't the facts and to believe the lies.
1: Well, again, Goebbels was the big lie. I mean, he understood that if you tell a lie over and over and over again, people begin to believe it. But Hannah Arendt explains that it's not just a single big lie. It is an entire world view that is internally consistent. But because it's based on so many lies, that internal consistency has its own power. And we have to understand the larger world of lies before we can begin to grapple with it.
0: That's for sure. I always think when people believe things like the 2020 election is stolen and you're trying to talk to them and they're in your family, I think also an important part of it isn't it like, where did you get your information from? Why do you believe what you believe? So then we can at least interrogate, why are you trusting this information?
1: Well, in my experience, most people get their information from friends and neighbors.
0: Yeah.
1: And maybe family, but mostly it's friends and neighbors. It's their community.
0: Yeah.
1: And so you have this geographic concentration. I mean, Here we are, right? In San Francisco. We all are in our own little, you know, blue bubble, but we are right.
0: Yeah. The next question, I love the way this was written. Is there any hope of removing that guy? And it's in, guy is in quotation marks, and then above it they wrote Trump. Just to make sure I didn't miss or you didn't miss. Is there, because I mean, what is the amendment that you can, that people often cite?
1: Oh, the 25th. Well, I think it's...
0: Is there any hope in, like, in while he serves his time in office?
1: Here's my prediction. And remember, I have predicted...
0: Oh, yes.
1: ...a lot of things that have been...
0: Yes. Reistradamus.
1: In 19... I've got to say, this is true. The first week of 1987, I said in 2 weeks, the stock market is going to lose 20% of its value.
0: You said that?
1: I said this.
0: Hold on, there is a recording.
1: There's a recording of this. And in 2 weeks, this is the first week of October, 1987, and 2 weeks later, the stock market lost 20% of its value. And I was deluged with people calling me, wanting to know how to sign up for my newsletter, my economic newsletter. And I told them, you know, sadly, I didn't have a financial newsletter.
0: Yeah.
1: What I didn't tell them is that prediction in 2 weeks, the market's going to lose 20% of its value. I've been making the same prediction for 4 years. which goes to prove that if you stick to your guns, eventually you can... But I do have a prediction about Trump and this administration. And I think I'm right. I don't think it's just one of these random things. I think that he is disintegrating so fast, physically and mentally, that I think he's not going to finish his term. But wait a minute.
0: So I said, don't threaten me with a good time.
1: No. I this is a mixed bag, because I think that there is going to be a deal struck with J.D. Vance. And that deal is that J.D. Vance takes over, and it gives, on the assumption that J.D. Vance thinks it's going to give him a leg up in the next election, in the 28th election. I don't think it will. I think J.D. Vance, although he's smarter than Trump, he doesn't have the same con man capacities. He's
0: missing the charisma of a con man.
1: He doesn't...
0: He's all con, no charisma.
1: That's right. And so he's not a cult figure.
0: No.
1: So I think...
0: He would sell like the ShamWow. He's like that guy. He's Sorry.
1: No, that's what's going to happen. And you heard it here.
0: Well, but you've also said this for the last 4 years. Why can't all us retirees just do a sit-in somewhere? What should we do to protest? So basically they're saying...
1: What are we protesting, retirees?
0: I think everything. They're saying I think the question is, what can the people of retiring age do? Okay, this person clearly wrote this down. What can people of retiring age who don't have your platform do? What can our elders do?
1: Well, you can do a huge amount of things. I mean, I hope that you are all using any spare time you have to be activists. And by activists, I mean that you're doing everything from writing postcards to people in Michigan to making sure that people in our community who are vulnerable to ICE are not as vulnerable, making sure that... I mean, there's a long list of things that we can do on the ground as activists, and I think that activism is an antidote to despair. I really do. The other thing I want to say about seniors, if we're talking about seniors, there is a view that is increasing. I hear it more and more in millennials and Gen Zs, that the seniors of America, the boomers, have got away with murder. That we got all the good jobs, that we got all the real estate when it was still affordable, that we made all the money, that we basically are now, we're living on Social Security and Medicare, and we're using up all the resources. And so there's a kind of anti-boomer mentality out there I keep on running into. And I tell millennials and Gen Zs, they're right. No, they're not right. I try to I try to tell them that we, boomers, have spent, and I think that I can, if I can speak for anybody else, is anybody here a boomer? Oh, let me ask a different question. Anybody not a boomer? Okay, well, you're not the boomer.
0: I'm not, I raised my hand, I'm not a boomer.
1: Okay, there are three of you.
0: I'm a member of the greatest generation, Generation X. You got some young people here.
1: You've got some young people here. No, I've spent the last 45 years teaching young people, and I want young people to know, and millennials and Gen Zs and Gen Xs, to know how hard we boomers have worked over the last 40, 50 years. I mean, we didn't just sit around on our duffs. I mean, we were politically active, for one thing. We worked very, very hard at whatever we were doing, and we're still working hard, most of us. So stop complaining.
0: Yeah. Sort of a get on my lawn thing you just said there. This is technical, but again, if you feel free to handle it. Beside overhauling the tax code, what common sense legislation or policy could we try to use to address the two-tier economy? Thanks.
1: Well, thank you. I think there are several things that we can do. I don't want to leave the tax code just over there. I think tax code is very, very central. I, for one, and I'm happy to debate this with anybody, I think the California wealth tax is good. We should have it. We should do it. And I think we should have a national wealth tax. It's very, very important.
0: Funny how that gets less and less applause every time. It's learning something about
1: your demographic. The other thing is that, and I'm going to sound a little bit technical, I think it's also very important to eliminate what's called the stepped-up basis at death rule. Do you all know what that is?
0: No.
1: Some of you do. I used to have these debates with Lloyd Benson when he was Treasury Secretary. Do you remember Lloyd Benson?
0: Yes.
1: Lloyd Benson was the one who famously said to Dan Quayle, you know, you're no Robert Kennedy, you're no John F. Kennedy, I know John McKennedy. But Lloyd Benson was Secretary of the Treasury when I was Secretary of Labor. And so we would get into all of these debates. And one debate was about the stepped-up basis of death rule, which simply says, and it is a rule in the tax code right now, it says that if you die and you leave all of your money, all your assets to your heirs, they inherit it at the current market value. They don't ever have to pay capital gains on anything. In other words, the capital gains are erased. And what that rule means is that very, very wealthy billionaire families, for example, can become dynasties. They pass their wealth from generation to generation to generation, and it's never, ever a capital gains. And I think I would say to Lloyd Benson, we've got to get rid of that rule. And Lloyd Benson would say to me, he had a very long index finger. He'd say, young man, I was a young man then compared to Lloyd Benson, he'd say, young man, death is an involuntary conversion. I didn't know what he meant, but it sounded so profound when he said it. I think that if we don't get a wealth tax, I think the next best thing, and I've talked to actually a number of members of Congress about this, and they agree with me, was eliminating the stepped-up basis of death rule.
0: Man, we got super nerdy. I really appreciate that. So there was this, connected to this idea, there was an event here recently where the speaker's main premise is that the nerd rich are on a path to take over democracy. Silicon Valley's war on democracy. What is your response?
1: Well, I mean, if you're talking about Peter Thiel, yes. And some of the tech bros around him. I don't know Peter Thiel. I've never met him. I have met some of the CEOs in the tech world. It's interesting. 10 or 15 years ago, I admired many of them. I admired Elon Musk 10 years ago. Shame on me. I admired Jeff Bezos. These people seem to be doing interesting and important things. But no, they are doing some things that are actually bad for the nation, the country, the biosphere, the world, the galaxy. I think that I am very, very concerned, for example, about artificial intelligence, about what's happening, the complete lack of guardrails. I mean, you have this technology that is just growing exponentially, beyond exponentially, every day. Now, it is true we're going to have to work with China probably on developing guardrails, but we've got to do it right away. And we can't wait on this stuff. So I get worried that not so much that these Silicon Valley people are evil, but I get worried that they, in cahoots with members of Congress and other and Trump and others in the administration, are not understanding or willing to look at what is actually, as a very practical matter, what the downsides of a lot of these technologies really are. Don't get me started. I am started, but
0: I think we're here to get you started.
1: I can get started very easily.
0: It's a subject we've talked about a lot, and I'm sure these people like to hear. How can we mitigate, which is an important word, how can we mitigate the damage being wrought by a biased Supreme Court?
1: This is a good question. I think that there are two options that we, that is, Democrats and independents, have if we take back the House and also the Senate. And what's the chance of Democrats taking the House in the midterms? I think probably 90%, I would say. What's the chance of the Democrats taking the Senate? I would say maybe 45 to 50%. But the chances seem to be going up every day. So if there is a Democratic control of Congress, I would say there are two options. One is term limits for Supreme Court justices. Now I argued before the Supreme Court. I know the Supreme Court. I respect the Supreme Court. I know that in the Constitution, Article 3 says that members of the judiciary have their jobs for life. But the Constitution doesn't mean they have to stay in the Supreme Court for life. It says nothing about Supreme Court term limits. It doesn't say pro or con. I think that constitutionally we can have term limits and we have to have term limits for the Supreme Court. Now, the second option is more complicated, but I think we may have to do it, and that is expanding the size of the court. Franklin D. Roosevelt tried. He did not succeed. In fact, some historians say that that was the end of the New Deal. Because the public was so upset about the court packing scheme. But I think that in retrospect, the court size has been changed so many times, it's really important that we get more justices, because a Democratic president has got to be able to appoint more justices.
0: Yeah, I mean, just the idea that we talked about this in the car on the way over, that it seems to me like so many of America's problems need structural fixes. But then it means it needs people who have the power, assuming there isn't after Trump, or have the intestinal fortitude to make the structural fixes.
1: Yeah. The court we have now, it's complicated because you have, for example, Alito and Thomas. They are in a category by themselves, right? They really are to the right of the right. Then you've got the three Trump appointees who are pretty bad.
0: Yeah.
1: But are not always bad, and not bad about everything. Yeah, and then you have John Roberts, who is kind of surprising, and who has a little bit more institutional interest about the court.
0: Yeah.
1: And then you've got the three Democratic appointees. So the court really is a much more dynamic institution than we may otherwise think. It's still a problem. Don't get me wrong. I mean, the 6-3 votes or the 5-4 votes are coming out too often and too badly. And the court is not even justifying itself. It's just putting out these one-paragraph statements without any reasoning.
0: Last question. This is an easy one. What gives you hope?
1: Who says I'm hopeful? No, what gives me hope is, number one, as I said, I've been teaching for 45 years, young people in this country, my students, give me enormous hope. Their energy, their enthusiasm, their dedication, their commitment to the principles that I and we hold dear. Yes, I mean, they are optimistic. They are going to do it. I mean, they're inheriting this mess. And number two, I'm encouraged by the fact that there's so many people out there who feel the same in terms of whether it's the court or whether it's issues such as putting bigotry and xenophobia and misogyny and getting rid of them. And let's just be people and be respectful of each other. That's so fundamental to where this country is. That gives me optimism, and it gives me kind of a positive sense.
0: Robert Reich, everyone. Give it up for Robert Reich. Again, author of Coming Up Short, A Memoir of My America.
1: And let me, can we, just a moment of thanks for Kamau Bell, an extraordinary writer, thinker, comedian. Thank you.
0: Thank you. Secretary Reich's books are available for purchase outside in the lounge, and he will be signing books here on stage in just a few moments. You're also invited to continue conversation at our We the People social hour in the lounge. I've been W. Kamau Bell. Thank you. Robert Reich, everyone.
2: 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Today you heard Robert Reich in conversation with W. Kamau Bell. Reich is the author of Coming Up Short, A Memoir of My America. This program's a production of Commonwealth Club World Affairs of California. I'm Gloria Duffy, the club's co-president and co-CEO. 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
12: Tens of thousands are without power as an early season nor'easter batters the northeast coast. The powerful storm is packing wind gusts near 60 miles per hour and creating 12-foot waves along the coast. Parts of New York and New Jersey are under a state of emergency, and hundreds of flights have been canceled. The nor'easter is now responsible for at least one death. In New York City, one person has been reported killed by a tree that fell. Hurricane Nolo is heading west, even as it brings more rain to the Hawaiian Islands. Jim Forbes with that.
13: The director of the National Hurricane Center, Michael Brennan, says as the hurricane moves away from the Big Island, it's expected to strengthen into a major hurricane.
14: And it's just close enough, though, to produce tropical storm force winds, especially on the Big Island there in areas of high terrain where we have tropical storm warning in effect.
13: Hawaii Governor Josh Green said Friday that over 100 National Guard members are on the Big Island, where the Category 1 hurricane is about 160 miles off the coast. No low is expected to move past the islands over the weekend, but storm force winds up to 75 miles per hour could cause damage on the island, and forecasters warn the heavy rain could cause flooding, rock slides, and mudslides. I'm Jim Forbes.
12: Chinese President Xi Jinping has returned to Beijing following his

0: state visit to Washington. She and President Trump discussed a range of topics, including trade and artificial intelligence. Another meeting between the two leaders is set for December at the G20 in Miami. Chaos broke out in an Arizona courtroom last week when a murder victim's father-in-law lunged at the convicted killer and punched him in the head. At a sentencing hearing for defendant Abel Uribe, who pleaded guilty to shooting and killing David Navidad Parra during a private vehicle sale in 2022. Navidad Parra's father-in-law said he attacked the killer because he saw him laughing while he was speaking in remembrance of his son-in-law. The convicted killer later apologized to the victim's family and was sentenced to life in prison. I'm Jennifer Kuiper.
1: And now local news.
2: Surf could be rough in Southern California as Hurricane Polo turns in the Pacific. The National Weather Service has issued a beach hazard statement, which remains in effect through tonight, and a coastal flood advisory that begins Monday morning. Governor Gavin Newsom is considering a bill that would see more sports in state prisons. The Second Chance Sports Act was passed unanimously by state lawmakers and would require the California Department of Corrections and Rehabilitation to develop a statewide policy for organized sports in prison. It's the end of an era at Oracle Park. Announcer Mike Kruko takes a bow today, ending 36 years in the broadcast booth, and fans are coming out to celebrate him.
3: We just want to cheer him on, just wish him the best in retirement.
2: 74-year-old Kruko is stepping away to battle a degenerative muscle disease. He told NBC the hardest part is leaving partner Dwayne Kuiper.
4: It's the hardest thing I've ever had to do, is to walk away from him.
2: The Giants host the Dodgers today for the last game of the season. That's the latest. I'm Rich Cassone.
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6: We have a couple of weekend closures to contend with in Hawthorne on the 105 eastbound between Hawthorne Boulevard and Crenshaw Boulevard. The left lane is shut down. That'll be going on until 10 o'clock this morning. Now, even longer on the 405 in Sherman Oaks, southbound 405 between Valley Vista and Mulholland. You've got things going on with three right lanes closed until 5 o'clock tomorrow morning.
5: Meanwhile, in California,
7: I hope teachers can get all the abortion vacations they want. On those national holidays, is Planned Parenthood even open?
8: Rock says California has some of the most expansive abortion access in the United States. You can pretty much get one anywhere but the airport.
7: Unless they want to convert one of those lactation lounges.
5: Shining a spotlight on the insane asylum that is modern day California. John and Randy, noon to 3 on KABC.
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4: 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Like this week, we talked about the Ed Sheeran controversy. I can't believe he actually caved. Also, Trump at the UN, what's going on with Iran, all that sort of stuff. 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
5: We get along very well. We have a good relationship. Now, somebody said, oh, they spy on us. And I said, maybe they do, but we spy on them too. You know, I don't want to give any certified or classified information, but we spy on them too. They said, they spy on you, sir. I said, we spy on them too.
4: So President Xi's going to the White House tonight. He and his wife are going to meet Donald and Melania on the tarmac, and then they'll go do the white tie dinner, I think is actually on Friday or tomorrow, whatever. I don't think this stuff means anything. So I'm having on Lon Hee Chin to talk me out of that position. He is the David and Diane Steffi Fellow in American Public Policy Studies at the Hoover Institution and the Director of Domestic Policy Studies at Stanford University. And he comes on the Armstrong and Getty Show regularly, and we appreciate that. Talk me out of it, Lon Hee, that these things are mostly show and don't mean a whole lot.
6: Well, I wish I could completely talk you out of it, Jack. I think this particular meeting will be more show than anything else, because there's a couple things we have to keep in mind. First of all, the two leaders, Trump and Xi, are going to meet one more time at least before the end of the year. There's a summit called the APEC Summit, which is happening this year actually in China. They're scheduled to meet there. So this meeting that we have coming up today and tomorrow is really about setting up that one. And frankly, the issues, and you hinted at this earlier, the issues that need to be discussed are way too big to resolve in, you know, just a single sit down. We're talking about the AI race. We're talking about broader concerns around China's continuing harassment and bullying of Taiwan, China's holding of U.S. citizens without any real charges, something they call an exit ban, which basically means you go to China and you never get to leave. You get put in a Chinese prison instead. And then Hong Kong and all of the human rights violations we see coming out of Hong Kong. So I think there are a bunch of issues that need to be discussed and ultimately need to be resolved. But I don't expect too much to happen in this meeting. But they will have a nice dinner, it sounds like. They will have a nice piece of steak. But that's great. About it.
4: Did you happen to see the George Will piece in the Washington Post about if Taiwan and China get into it and the choices a president would have to make? Holy crap.
6: It's awful. It's awful. And this is, you know, this is why, I mean, look, the single biggest geopolitical challenge that the U.S. faces is China. And there's all sorts of reasons why that is, but the Taiwan situation is probably front and center, because what people need to understand is that China has always thought Taiwan is part of China. China has always felt that Taiwan is a renegade province and needs to be reunited with the motherland, when in reality, Taiwan has been a separate society now for over 60 years. So it's a little bit fundamental in terms of how the Chinese view this situation. And you're right, George Will is certainly right, that if a U.S. president had to face the question of what to do about a military set of activities involving Taiwan, there are no good answers in that situation. And that's why we try to avoid that to the extent possible.
4: So a lot of just watching, like, you know, mainstream media coverage of Trump meeting with President Xi, they almost everybody's leading with AI as being the big topic. That's the crux of the issue, isn't it? We've been talking about this for weeks with all the, you know, it's going to kill us all in 10 years or whatever angle you're taking on AI. Should we slow down or not? It always gets to the, yeah, but what about China? How do you slow them down?
6: Yeah. And here's the thing. Even if they had some kind of an agreement and said, oh, yeah, sure, we'll slow down. Do you really trust that they're going to slow down?
4: No, absolutely
6: trust
4: not.
6: Of course not. Of course not. And it'd be ludicrous for us and for our frontier models to unilaterally stand down, because this is the new arms race. This is the arms race of the next century. And the idea that the United States, with all of the talent and all of the resources we have here to devote toward this AI competition, the idea that we would voluntarily stand down and allow the Chinese to assume leadership in this area is not only ludicrous, but I think is fundamentally damaging to our national security interests. So there's no question on our end, on the U.S. end, we have to figure out what an appropriate set of guardrails are for the development of AI technology. I think everybody understands that this is an incredibly powerful technology and there's a lot of things that could go wrong. But the idea that we then just say, you know what, we're going to let you and China develop the next great frontier model and you guys do what you're going to do. We're just going to hang out back here. It's nuts. It is completely nuts. And I do fear a little bit that the posture the administration is taking is one that basically says we're willing to accommodate some things in order to have more placid and stable relations with China. And the reality is, you know, look, it goes back to the point I was making earlier, Jack. We've got fundamental disagreements with these guys. And if we don't set those out and we don't get some of those issues on the table, then we're going to lose some of these battles. And these are battles we cannot afford to lose, in my view.
4: I want to move on to some punditry about, you know, horse races and politics and that. But what do you think the clip we just played about, I don't know if this was the clip or not, but where he talks about how he's great friends with President Xi. You know, he always does that with Putin and Xi. What is that whole thing where he thinks that's like a feather in his cap that they're good friends?
6: Yeah. Well, I think it comes back to, look, the most charitable interpretation of this is that he believes if he can be friendly with them, he can get something out of them, that he can get what he wants out of them. He can get an economic deal in the case of Xi, or that with the case of Putin, he can figure out a way to resolve the Ukraine situation or resolve other hostilities by being more friendly with them. And that theory is fine, except for the fact that both Xi and Putin are thugs in their own right. And the idea that you can use friendship to deal with a thug to me feels a little bit naive. And I think that's the problem and that's the challenge in both of these situations. I'm frankly, Jack, I'm a little more worried about Xi than I am about Putin. I mean, Putin's a thug. He's a KGB agent, as you know, John McCain once said that he stared into Vladimir Putin's eyes and saw KGB. You know, I mean, Putin is basically he's got, in my view, a much more limited set of concerns. The Xi Jinping relationship, to me, is more troubling because the China relationship, as we've discussed, that's the one where I really fear there is greater geostrategic challenge for us in the future. And, you know, Xi is playing chess. And I fear that there's a little bit of the response that we're playing checkers because this is a guy who has a 30-year plan. Okay. He's got a 30-year plan for China's dominance of not just the Asia Pacific region, but now that aspiration has expanded to dominance of other parts of the world. And I'm not exaggerating when I say that. If you look at the way that they conduct their economic policy, the way they conduct their national security policy, they are about expanding hegemony throughout parts of the world where they believe they can get away with it. And if we are not strong and we don't deal with Xi exactly in that clear-eyed way, these guys are going to eat our lunch. And so we have to be very, very concerned about how the Chinese Communist Party has a long-term plan when we in the United States, it feels to me at least, we're kind of stumbling from crisis to crisis here. That's how we resolve our policy issues, is we got a crisis, we solve it. We got a crisis, we solve it. But we're not thinking about the long term. And that worries me.
4: Speaking of communists, moving on to
6: politics. The city of Los Angeles.
4: Yeah, the city of Los Angeles. You said there's a new poll out showing the socialists are doing well?
6: Yeah. So, you know, Karen Bass, who's the current mayor of L.A., she's, you know, not exactly been a success. And I think as a result, she's going to be in a runoff in November against Nithya Raman, who is a self-avowed democratic socialist. And she, Raman, the socialist, according to latest polling, I think it's from the LA Times this morning, has her up double digits.
4: Wow.
6: And part of it's because Bass has just, you know, done a bad job. But part of it, I think, really, I mean, Jack, the energy in a lot of the Democratic Party, and we've had this conversation before, the energy is not just from the left, it's from the far left. That is where people are feeling the most enthused about potential leadership. Look at Mamdani in New York. look at Abdullah Saeed in Michigan. And now you have a third part of the troika. You have Nithya Raman in the city of Los Angeles.
4: Wow.
6: And I just don't, we could talk about all the crazy policy positions she has, but fundamentally, this to me is a story about the politics of today and the politics of the Democratic Party. And that's why I've said, do not be surprised if one of the leading contenders for the 2028 Democratic presidential nomination is none other than AOC. Do not be surprised, because that is where the energy is coming from in a lot of Democratic Party circles. And I think what we're seeing in the city of L.A. just proves that.
4: Well, good luck with running AOC or somebody who wants to be a socialist nationwide as a president, I think. But, yeah, getting the nomination, I could believe it.
6: Yeah.
4: Wow, if New York and L.A., our two biggest cities, both had socialist mayors, wouldn't that be something?
6: Think about that. I mean, that would be amazing just in terms of the policy priorities, the direction it would go in. And L.A.'s got major problems, as people know, whether it's homelessness or a budget that's completely out of control. Public safety continues to be a concern in many parts of L.A., cost of living. So it's not like this is a city that's running, you know, at a high level.
4: Right.
6: And,
4: right.
6: You know, we're going to come in and we're going to do a little experimentation. This is a city that's got significant issues, and you're bringing in somebody who I think will be fundamentally disastrous for some of the big challenges that the city faces.
4: So if you could give me like as close as you can to a yes, no on these questions, and then I'll dig deeper if it does, if it seems like it's a good idea. Is Kamala Harris going to run for president?
6: I don't think so. I think she realizes her limitations. And look, here's the data point.
4: They are many and deep.
6: The data point you need. Here's the one data point you need on that. Gavin Newsom's doing better than her. That tells you everything you need to know.
4: Gotcha. So then is Gavin Newsom going to run for president?
6: Yeah, I think so. I think he's been running for president for 10 years.
4: Yeah, I would agree. Well, you kind of touched on this. Do you think AOC will actually run for president?
6: I think she will run, and I think if she doesn't run, someone from that wing of the party who she blesses is going to end up being a pretty formidable candidate. But I think she's going to run because why not?
4: Right.
6: I mean, you ask this question about a lot of people, and I think the reality is that running for president has become a business.
4: Mm-hmm.
6: And if you run for president and you happen to do reasonably well, you can fail up, right?
4: 100%.
6: And why not do it?
4: Yeah.
6: So I think she's going to run. Yeah.
4: Does JD run?
6: Yeah, I think so. And I think he's going to be formidable, because he's got a ton of great donor relationships with the Republican Party. Ultimately, what happens with the Republican nomination is it will be whoever President Trump wants it to be. He is still the single most impactful figure in Republican politics today. So if it's the vice president, if it's Marco Rubio, if it's someone else, it's going to be because President Trump has blessed that candidacy.
4: So who will be JD's biggest challenger if he runs then?
6: I think I might be in the minority on this. I think that there will be a lot of Republicans who are going to run. And I think that President Trump actually likes it that way. I think he wants there to be a big crowded field of a lot of contenders. I don't know who his strongest competition will end up being.
4: But Marco won't run?
6: I don't know. And I think that Marco is approaching this whole scenario very wisely.
4: God, I wish he would.
6: Saying, I think his view is, you know, let's see what happens. But I think it's going to be a big field. I think Ted Cruz will run. I think Glenn Youngkin might run. I think you'll have Sarah Huckabee Sanders might be in the mix. So I'm of the view that it's going to be a pretty crowded field. And then that's going to allow President Trump to play his modern day version of The Apprentice.
4: On the presidential
6: competition.
4: Yeah. Well, it's all going to start very soon, for better or worse. No doubt about
6: November
4: it.
6: November 4th, the day after the election. It's, you know, all the gloves come off.
4: Oh, my God. Well,
6: get ready.
4: Good business to be in. Lonnie Chen, thank you very much for coming on today. Appreciate it.
6: Good time as always, Jack.
4: November 4th, which is not very far off. Yep, that's what it'll all be. 2028, talking people will be announcing. Holy crap.
0: Jack Armstrong and Joe Getty.
4: We've decided to call this the best weekend talk show in America. And if you like it, download Armstrong and Getty on demand.
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12: Here's your freedom-loving quote of the day from George Bernard Shaw, going back to our series on progress. All censorships exist to prevent anyone from challenging current conceptions and existing institutions. All progress is initiated by challenging current conceptions and executed by supplanting existing institutions. Consequently, the first condition of progress is the removal of censorship. And no, I did not choose that to send a message to the Trump administration. I just liked it.
13: My favorite George Bernard Shaw quote that I've applied many times in my life. I can't go on. I'll go on.
12: Wow. So good. Wow. You blew me away. Mailbag. Drop us a note. 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Number of topics here. We'll begin with Aaron. Dear liberal white women, including Ed Sheeran. That was unfair. Unfair. Dear liberal white women, you chose the coziest, easiest, lowest risk, zero cost identity. Congratulations to you. That's a good point. I'll occasionally level blasts at the woke in school saying, oh, you accepted everything your professors told you, and you're going along with everything everybody says all the time. You are very brave and revolutionary. How about Just Steve? In the spirit of lifelong A&G activity, I have a new word for Jack's focus on AI likely wiping out all of mankind in the next decade. Worry-cerned. Combining, of course, worry with concerned in perfect harmony. Sounds like worsened. Worry-cerned.
13: I don't think AI is going to wipe out all of mankind in the next decade.
12: As things worsen, the pendulum slides from concerned over to worried. You can have the trademark.
13: I think it's going to upend the world in ways we can't even imagine and be the current world be unrecognizable. I believe that, but I don't think we're going to be dead.
12: Got a great note from Marina on the topic of the Clancy murder trial, etc. She's a tough on crime kind of gal. She makes clear. I know that. Frequent correspondent. I'm also a Christian, a lover of life. I adore children. This story is a complete tragedy.

0: I cry when I think of those babies. Saying that two wrongs don't make a right. From all that I've read and interviews I've heard, our country has done a terrible job of investing in women's health issues. Just a small amount of money goes toward learning about this topic of postpartum psychosis. Wasn't that long ago doctors used to brush off the symptoms of postpartum depression and psychosis altogether? One of the psychiatrists noted that only a handful of psychiatrists are familiar with this and would even know how to deal with the issue in the right way. Joe, you mentioned the other day, AI is like a brain and we need to learn about it. You also said the human brain is hardly known. Well, that's exactly right. She goes into a little detail. After watching Clancy's husband on 60 Minutes, I'm convinced the system let her down.
1: Wow.
0: It's one thing to choose to do drugs that cause your brain to go haywire and be a burden on society. It's quite another to have the medical establishments prescribe you a cocktail of medications that lead to complete delusion. Imagine yourself at a restaurant with your beautiful wife and somebody slips you a hallucinogenic drug. Then the waiter comes up to you. You think he's a beast of some kind. You take the knife from the table and defend your wife and kill the beast.
1: I think you're guilty of murder if you do that under our current laws.
0: If somebody slipped me a hallucinogenic drug? I don't think so.
1: Well, if you get hammered drunk and you do something, you're guilty.
0: That is true.
1: And you could say, legitimately, I don't even remember doing that.
0: Right. But her point is that she did not, quote unquote, willingly take the drugs they were prescribed by doctors and they made her insane. So I don't know whether that's true. We ought to know the brain better than we do.
1: Yeah. I still like having the standard of you don't get to strangle your babies to death and then walk among us.
0: We're going
1: to
0: err to the side of that. Yeah. Yeah. Let's see. Kevin, on the topic of the press ban, I just wanted to log in that I'm in the for crowd. The First Amendment begins with Congress shall make no law. Clearly, Congress is not involved in this situation. They can print what they want. The president doesn't have to let them in the White House.
1: That's an interesting angle. And then let it be handled politically, just because I think politically he would lose.
0: Correct.
1: It would straighten itself out.
0: Yeah, I have a counterpoint to that, but it's not a bad point. The mainstream press isn't free and independent anymore. It's simply a propaganda arm of one political party. They do measurable damage to the U.S., the pursuit of our interests, and the unity of our people.
1: Because if over time, if presidents only, because we got clips of back when Barack Obama was talking about banning Fox, because it wasn't a real news source. If presidents started only allowing in the press that's favorable to them,
0: yeah,
1: people would turn them off and they would realize, okay, we're not reaching anybody here.
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4: Gas edged up a penny in California today. The average price of a gallon of regular is now costing you $6.35, according to AAA. A woman who filed a lawsuit claiming that Snapchat connected her to a sexual predator through its Suggest a Friend feature shouldn't get a jury trial, according to the company's lawyers. The woman says that when she was just 14, Snapchat suggested the 31-year-old man as a friend on the app. The man turned out to be a sexual predator who she alleges groomed and brutalized her. She wants to hold Snap accountable in court, but Snap's lawyers say in court papers filed Tuesday that she agreed to the app's terms of service, which require arbitration instead.
5: Come on, meet me on the dance floor.
4: Madonna is returning to the MTV Video Music Awards for the first time in over 20 years. VMAs will be held tonight in Los Angeles with Snoop Dogg hosting. Madonna leads the nominations this year with 11 and will also be performing at the ceremony. That's the latest. I'm Rich Cassone.
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4: 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Like this week, we talked about the Ed Sheeran controversy. I can't believe he actually caved. 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
5: Ed Sheeran, what in the devil are you doing here?
6: I couldn't help but overhear your conversation. You see, I was just outside sitting on the fence.
4: Wow.
5: Ed, we need your help with this ghastly war.
6: Yeah. Thing is, Your Majesty, I don't like to take sides. I don't want to alienate any of my fans, humans or robots. A lot of my tickets are bought by scalping bots. Sometimes, when it comes to conflicts, the bravest thing you can do is to say nothing at all.

0: clock.
1: So that's from UK Saturday Night Live mocking Ed Sheeran for being neutral on the story up until the weekend.
2: Yeah, I was disappointed to see that. I saw the headline, UK SNL mocks Sheeran for, but yeah, being a musician saying, look, I'm just here to play my songs for God's sake. That was what he was mocked for. I'm not shocked by any of this, or I'm not surprised, but I am shocked. The ubiquity of the thoroughness with which the woke crowd have convinced young Western worlders that their narrative about the Israel-Hamas conflict is the right one is, it's been a spectacular propaganda victory.
1: Well, if you want the update on what happened over the weekend, if you weren't paying attention, here it is from ABC News.
3: With protesters outside, Ed Sheeran opened a solo concert in Philadelphia on Saturday by apologizing.
4: And I am making mistakes, and I'm so, so sorry.
3: This after opening act Macklemore was dropped from the U.S. tour over onstage pro-Palestinian comments. Other openers and his own band dropping out in protest. Sheeran saying while the attacks in Israel on October 7th, 2023 were horrific.
4: What is happening in Gaza is a catastrophic and unjustifiable and disproportionate.
3: And that he wants his music and shows to be about unity and humanity, not politics.
1: I don't understand why he caved. He's a musician and he's very touchy-feely. And we're going to play more of what he said, but, he might have got wind of that Saturday Night Live from England mocking him for staying out of it. If he'd have come out on stage and said, I believe in music. I believe, in the crap musicians say, music's power to heal the world. And I just want to bring people together. And that's what I'm going to continue to do. I'm just going to make music and put love out there.
2: Right.
1: And that's it. He would have been fine.
2: Yeah.
1: He would have been fine. There'd have been protests and they'd have gotten smaller over time as he went from venue to venue. People would have still filled the stadium and watched his music and it would have been forgotten about. Now he's going to have to react to every opening act he ever has in his life on whatever topic, I think.
2: Right. Yeah. The only quibble I have with that, and I thought I had it, James Lindsay wrote a great piece about Chairman Mao's, the Cultural Revolution's enforcement mechanisms and how they framed every question and every issue as you're either the people or an enemy of the people. And at first, at least, there were neutrals, too, and you dealt with them in a little different way. But eventually, you're either with the people or you're an enemy of the people. And the woke crowd, being neo-Marxists, whether they realize it or not, they saw anybody who does not say, yes, Israel is committing a genocide, they are the colonial oppressor, blah, blah, blah, the whole nine yards. Anybody not saying that is an enemy of the people. Silence and neutrality are not acceptable in a Marxist regime.
1: Right. I just think that he's big enough he could have ignored those people and they would have been overwhelmed by people who just want to go listen to him play music.
2: Yeah, I guess I'm sorry. I left that part out of the thought. I think amongst everybody he hangs out with, does business with, jams with, has a pint at the pub with, the vast majority of young people have been won over in our nation's schools and perhaps Britain's too. To these notions we've been talking about. So he has gotten zero moral support anywhere for the notion of neutrality, what I'm suggesting.
1: He sort of got to that on stage. So the concert was in Philadelphia. Pretty damn big protests outside the arena where he was going to play. And I'm sure he saw those from his hotel window and was, hurt in the way that singer-songwriter, touchy-feely sorts of guys are hurt.
2: Right.
1: And he came out and read from a teleprompter. This was pre-written probably with the help of multiple people. Anyway, here's a little of it.
4: I don't want to disappoint fans, and I've never wanted to be an activist musician, but this has put me in the middle of an important and passionate argument about freedom of speech and the most complex political issue on the planet. I'm used to my music being criticized, and I'm always happy to take that. But this week, the criticism was about something much more important, and I've had to take and make difficult decisions, and I am making mistakes, and I'm so, so sorry. I honestly, I'm so grateful that you're here tonight with me.
1: I'm not. I didn't want a political speech. I wanted to hear you sing that song about when you're old and still in love.
0: Yeah.
1: Ed Sheeran goes on.
4: I have tried in my career not to be a political commentator of any kind because I want my music and shows to be about unity, not division, about humanity, not politics.
1: Good, start
4: what
1: playing.
4: What happened in Israel and at the Nova Music Festival on October 7th was horrific and compounded centuries of Jewish pain. What is happening in Gaza is a catastrophic and unjustifiable and disproportionate. My heart has been broken by the scale of devastation and loss of civilians' lives, of children's lives.
2: Well, that was a good, manful attempt, well, I've got to admit.
1: The fact that he mentioned October 7th was bad also.
2: And the Nova Music Festival specifically. Yeah, I appreciate that.
1: But he, we don't have the part where he talked about, I've lost family and friends over this.
2: Your family and friends are ideological extremists.
1: You have family members you've lost over this because you say, I'm not going to get into politics. I'm a guitar player and a singer.
2: But you have a platform, Ed, and you're either the people or you're the enemy of the people.
1: So
2: choose.
1: I'm mostly bothered by if we are going to live in a world where if you're a tennis player or a musician or whatever the hell you are, you have to get involved. You're forced into I don't want to live in that world.
2: No, no.
1: First of all, they're the last people you want to hear from. I don't need to hear from the chick who can play tennis at the U.S. Open or the guy who's a way better guitar player than I can ever be. His opinion on this, who freaking cares?
2: Right, right. 100%. The people I'm talking about care because you've got to be one or the other.
1: Well, they won a battle. They won a pretty big battle in the last week.
2: Yeah.
1: They forced Ed Sheeran. I mean, Taylor Swift and like two other people are at that level in the entire world.
2: Right.
1: Of musicians. And he got forced into doing this.
2: Mm-hmm.
1: Oh,
2: we've got some great Bill Maher. Let me hit you with some of the James Lindsay I mentioned. The goals of the politics of compliance are simple, to get as many people to comply as possible and to justify the dehumanization and demonization of anyone who refuses to comply, even if they try to stay neutral. Everything's done in the name of the people. Everything that isn't working is blamed on enemies of the people. The objective is to force people to see things from the perspective of the people, which is to say from the perspective of compliance. And those who comply have the psychology of their compliance weaponized into hatred for those who refuse to comply and even for those who merely drag their feet. And those people become the most savage weapons in the hands of the tyrant. The mechanism is sometimes called hatecraft. You remember every day in 1984, they would get you together for your 2-minute hate. To whip up hate against anybody who's causing all of the problems, all of our problems. It's these enemies of the people. The idea of neutrality is poison. It doesn't exist in their worldview.
1: I just can't believe I thought Sheeran was going to hold the line. I really did. I was surprised when I saw that he caved. Although he did say family and close friends.
2: Yeah.
1: I mean, that would be a weird position to be in if, like, my brothers and oldest friends all said, yeah, I just got to tell you, I'm breaking with you on this one. I don't know where your head's at on this. That'd make me think.
2: Yeah. Yeah. No doubt. What illustrates Lindsay's point and my point even further is that the facts of the actual booting of Hamas Lamar or Vanilla ISIS off of the tour are known, how that unfolded. Robert Kraft, who's close with Sheeran, or at least knows him very well, Sheeran played at his wedding, the 85-year-old billionaire.
1: I didn't realize that. He had Ed Sheeran play his wedding?
2: His latest wedding.
1: Holy cow.
2: Yeah.
1: That's quite a get.
2: I believe you should always keep looking for that special person. Maybe you've had a couple of mishaps, whatever, but like Larry Ellison's hottie Chinese-American sixth wife, who's now throwing his checkbook around in Michigan sports, the sixth wife. I mean, That's a lot. Anyway, so Robert Kraft, at one of his latest weddings, had Ed Sheeran play. They know each other very well. He explained, look, I cannot host a guy in my stadium saying Israel's committing a genocide, because they're not. They're absolutely provably not. But as I've explained over and over again, they changed the definition of genocide. So the Ed Sheerans of the world think they are committing a genocide. But it was far from just Kraft. David Tepper and Arthur Blank, the respective owners of the Carolina Panthers and Atlanta Falcons, said, we agree completely. We're not having that crap in our stadium. Philadelphia Eagles owner Jeffrey Lurie reached the same conclusion, said, I'm not having that S in my stadium. And it was spreading. And so what they're demanding of Ed Sheeran in his struggle session, Google it, kids. This, cause this is 100%. Look at that. He was on his knees weeping, saying, I'm sorry I became an enemy of the people. What they're asking of Sheeran is, look, even though none of this was your doing, and it's the stadium owners, for God's sake, you need to absolutely tilt at that windmill and sacrifice your tour or whatever it takes to protect Macklemore's right to say Israel is committing a genocide. Neutrality is not an option.
1: Man, what's the fun of being that rich and like the biggest musical artist on the planet if you can't call your own shots?
2: Especially if your shot is, hey, I just want to play my songs, all right? I'm not going to comment on who's hot in the NFL. I'm not going to give out any recipes. I'm not going to, like, say guys who wear this fashion are stupid. I'm just going to play my songs. But no, that is absolutely not acceptable.
1: Yeah, I think he would have been fine if he'd have stood up to it. But
2: Chairman freaking Mao. The
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1: Heather Myers is nice enough to fill in for Katie Green for a couple of days while Katie is doing her anniversary trip. Heather is a longtime TV host and a correspondent for Newsmax right now. And what's the story you covered the other day that caught my attention?
23: This caught my attention too, Jack, because I have, you know, high school age son. I believe you do too. So for decades, you know, young Americans have been told that that 4-year college degree is the immediate ticket to a good job. But there's brand new data coming out about our labor market that shows that those with a recent college degree, so a recent college grad, I'm talking between the ages of 22 and 26, are having one of the toughest times ever finding a job. At the same time, those without a bachelor's degree and maybe with just a high school diploma or partial college education are having one of the best job markets that they've experienced in the past 20 years.
1: I knew this was coming. Whenever I would talk about the fact, like, I'm not pushing my kids to go to college. I have one that probably won't, one that probably will, but I'm definitely not pushing it. And whenever I have mentioned that, people have said to me, well, you know, statistically over time, people who graduate college make this much more money. That has been true always. I don't believe it's going to be true anymore. And I knew at some time that at some point the data would catch up to that. And I'm sure that's, you know, roughly starting now and going forward. There's all kinds of reasons for that. I've got a thing from a college professor I'm going to read a little bit later in the show. Him talking about current students who know nothing, learn nothing, come out of college no more qualified than when they went in, only poorer. And then you've got the whole thing. If I bring on a college graduate, what crazy crap do they believe about the employer-employee relationship and, you know, suing me for this and that and all. Yeah, who wants that?
23: Right. And so this is interesting because the study touched on exactly what you just mentioned. A few of the other reasons of why we're seeing this trend is that AI has largely taken over entry-level white-collar jobs. So those recent college grads are coming out and usually you'd start kind of at the bottom of the ladder job. Those are now being done by AI for a lot of these companies.
1: Those weren't jobs you needed a college degree for anyway. They were hiring college graduates to do, college graduates are doing them because it was all they could find, but that's not, you know, that's not what got them the job.
23: Right. Another reason, simple supply and demand. So older workers in skilled trades are starting to retire. So that's creating demand for people who can do jobs that require hands-on skills. I'm talking about your air conditioning repair person, your plumber, your electrician. Those trade jobs are still, you know, they need to fill a lot of spots in those. There was something else here. So, you know, when you're talking about something in front of your phone and then sooner than later, you get a video about this exact topic.
1: Right. We were discussing this just the other day. Yeah.
23: Yeah. So I'm talking about this subject matter with my husband and all of a sudden I get this video for a company called Degree Free. And basically what this woman and I believe her husband have done is they have figured out how to reverse engineer your way into the career that you want to go into without getting a college degree. So I interviewed her for the same story and she basically said that the most important thing that employers are looking for is no longer a bachelor's degree. It's work experience. Mm. So if you don't have any work experience, and it could be something as like being a high school waiter or waitress at a restaurant or a lifeguard, any of those kinds of jobs, employers want that more than anything else right now.
1: That doesn't surprise me a bit. It's very easy for a lot of young people now to, and part of it is we've crafted a society where it's very hard to get a job as a teenager now. There's all kinds of things that I did that you're not allowed to do anymore. And anyway, so you could graduate from college with a worthless degree. You're out there, you're 22, 23 years old. You've never worked a day in your life. You've never had a boss. You've never had been given a task that you had to perform or anything ever. Yeah. There's a big difference between that person and you hire somebody who's had a couple of jobs and who cares about the degree, because we all know in most cases, they're worthless.
23: Yeah. So that was her point. She said that for a lot of these employers, these recent college grads are coming in with zero work experience and then asking for a salary similar to what the owner of the company is bringing home every week.
1: And it's not the kids' fault. I don't want to make it sound like that. It's horrible that we sold this line of crap to college kids and parents about this for years. All these different kind of gender study degrees and everything like that that aren't going to do anything for you. Oh, that's horrible.
23: It's an expensive piece of paper and they have all this debt and then they have to go back and get the waiter or waitressing job or that entry level job that they could have gotten at 18.
1: Right. Thanks for that story, Heather. Really appreciate that. We'll talk to you a little bit later. That is not surprising. The data has caught up to what we all thought was going to happen anyway.
0: Armstrong.

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5: More than 130,000 customers are without power from Virginia up to Massachusetts, according to PowerOutage.com, as a nor'easter batters the coast with wind gusts near 60 miles per hour and creating 12-foot waves. The National Weather Service says the storm system is expected to keep churning off the Jersey coast today before shifting toward the northeast on Monday. One death in New York City is blamed on the storm. Forecasters expect Hurricane Polo to weaken as it moves north away from Mexico's central coast, but warn that it could swing back toward Mexico and could still be a Cat 2 hurricane when it hits Baja California tomorrow, creating large waves in Southern California. President Trump is rejecting an Iranian proposal to reopen the Strait of Hormuz. Jim Forbes has more.
6: President Trump told reporters on the White House lawn Saturday that Iran wants to make a deal, but the deal they proposed is not acceptable.
7: Well, I'm rejecting the deal. They want to make a deal, but they open the strait immediately because they're losing so badly.
6: The Wall Street Journal first reported that Trump had rejected Iran's offer to revive a ceasefire and reopen the Strait of Hormuz. The Iranian foreign minister had said Friday that the choice, quote, rests with the United States.
5: President Trump is canceling nearly $1 billion in spending approved by Congress. The money was okayed for services for refugees, asylum seekers, and other migrants through the Department of Health and Human Services, as well as for other programs that help immigrants and housing and urban development programs. California authorities may have uncovered a new serial killer. Rich Cassone with details.
8: The Santa Clara district attorney says a man led police to two male bodies after telling them he had murdered someone. Deputy district attorney Michael Gadeberg told SF Gate that although there are only two victims, it looks like the start of a possible serial killer case. He said he was grateful the man turned himself in before it continued. The 28-year-old suspect has been charged with two counts of murder.
5: The two giant pandas promised by Chinese President Xi Jinping have arrived in the U.S. WSB-TV says the pandas, Ping Ping and Fu Shuang, arrived this morning at Zoo Atlanta. I'm Jennifer Kuiper.
9: And now local news.
8: It's Good Neighbor Week in San Francisco. The city kicked off the second annual celebration Saturday with a recognition of Good Neighbor Award winners. Julie Gittes founded the event after learning about Good Neighbor Day, a holiday created by Jimmy Carter in 1978.
10: The goal is for people to feel a little bit more connected to where they live.
8: San Francisco Mayor Daniel Lurie was on hand.
11: Thank you to all of you that are so committed.
8: Gittes said the week is for people to pay a little more attention to where they live. The Los Angeles Sparks are rebuilding after firing head coach Lynn Roberts. The announcement came Friday morning after the team missed the playoffs in both seasons she coached. A popular Pasadena bookstore has a new owner. 2 years ago, the 132-year-old Vromans was put up for sale. Owner Joel Sheldon now says he's found the right steward. In a post Thursday, Sheldon said Pasadena native Robert Hoffman would buy Vromans in Pasadena and Book Soup in West Hollywood. He said Hoffman is committed to preserving Vromans' legacy. That's the latest. I'm Rich Cassone.
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12: A crash being worked on in downtown Los Angeles on the 10 westbound connector to the northbound 110. At connector road is partially blocked. The left lane is where the crash is located. In Simi Valley, they're clearing up a wreck on the 118 westbound at Tepo Canyon Road. It did have things backed up from Stern a little while earlier, but no longer that big an issue. In Silver Lake on the 101 southbound before Silver Lake Boulevard, crash in a vehicle, fires cleared.
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4: 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Hey there, we are Armstrong and Getty. We do 20 live hours of radio every single week. Like this week, we talked about the Ed Sheeran controversy. I can't believe he actually caved. Also, Trump at the UN, what's going on with Iran, all that sort of stuff. If you like what you hear, you can find more of us. 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Find it wherever you get podcasts, Armstrong and Getty On Demand. This is the best weekend talk show in America. Return of the running back in the NFL, I noticed.
5: Yeah.
4: Running backs are a thing again.
5: Yeah.
4: Running the ball. I don't know. Who knew?
5: Who knew? Yeah. They go through them like a dime a dozen, though. I think it was the Niners, just superstar young running back. He's going to be a star if he can stay healthy. He's third rounder. I mean, used to be first pick might be a running back. Certainly, of the first five picks, one or more would be a running back.
4: What do we think of Tay-Tay pointing to her ring finger when Travis scores a touchdown?
5: And I, as a lip reader, body language segment, she said, "That's mine." I thought she was going to say, "That's my man." But anyway, what do I think of that?
4: I'm not.
5: I think she's in love.
4: I haven't complained about any of this at any point, but I thought that was too much. The billionaire songstress, third. Gazillionaire husband and
5: the leggy pop star.
4: The clapping and cheering and jumping up and down is fine. Just somehow that was just too, I don't know.
5: The fact that the rock on that ring's as big as a corn muffin, you know, just all of it together. Yeah, I am. Seemed a little pleased with herself. I don't know. She's probably, it's because she's pleased with herself.
4: How would you not be?
5: Speaking of pleased with herself.
4: Actually, if she's not pleased with herself, she should probably be in therapy.
5: You got to lower your standards, sweetheart. Yeah, you got a lot to be pleased with. So Hannah Nicole Jones is the utterly obnoxious, race-baiting, neo-Marxist writer behind the horrific 1619 Project.
4: She brought your school, the 1619 Project, for your kids' history.
5: Yeah, and her poisonous rhetoric is now getting into the minds of our poor children. God bless us. But so when I saw in the New York Times, their big piece, I think the big read or whatever they call it on Sunday, was, I'm fighting for every black child. Or I'm sorry, in fighting for every black child, did I betray my own? A decade ago, I made a decision about my daughter's education that I hope would challenge New York City's separate and unequal school system. Now 16, she thinks I made the wrong choice. And indeed, it was by Hannah Nicole Jones writing about how her 16-year-old is pissed off beyond pissed off because she and her...
4: You could just end there because I have kids roughly that age. You could just stop there.
5: You know, you make a fair point.
4: But I'm probably going to get home today, and one of my teenagers is pissed off beyond pissed off. What the reason could be is a very long list.
5: Right, right. But so the 16-year-old and her friends were thinking about their futures and looking at the nation's top colleges, and they found themselves wondering how their high schools ranked and stuff like that. So they looked into it and realized, oh, my God, we're going to one of the crappiest schools in New York, which absolutely means one of the crappiest schools in America. And 16-year-old daughter says, wait, we have the money to send me to a really good school where I could make the most of myself, but you decided to make me some sort of symbol instead? And now she turns out she's super behind in a lot of subjects.
4: Oh.
5: Yeah. Yeah. She thought she was good at math. As Hannah Nicole Jones writes, and, you know, good for her admitting it, and you know what this is all about. She found out teachers weren't even correcting assignments. They weren't even grading tests. They were just giving out the grades.
4: I've lived through part of that, and it's beyond angering to find out that the teachers are telling you your kid is up to speed, and you find out they're not.
5: So as I'm reading this, I'm wondering to myself, Is there any chance Hannah Nicole Jones has seen the light on some of this stuff or actually feels guilty about it?
4: What was her theory on having her kid go to a crappy school when she could afford better?
5: Her theory was not bad. Her theory was, in more affluent school districts, which tend to be more white, the parents advocate. And part of the reason the schools are better is the parents are in there advocating. And she and her husband thought, hey, we've got money, we've got clout, we've got a voice. We'll put our kid in that school and we'll advocate and we'll raise money. Because, you know, famously, the PTAs at Richburg will raise as much money as it takes for whatever the school needs. Whereas in Portland, they can't do that sort of thing nearly as effectively. So Hannah Jones and her husband thought, you know what, we'll go in there as activist parents and we'll bring up all of New York schools, public schools, blah, blah, blah. And I get that. And I don't think that's an awful attitude. They were wrong, though. They failed miserably. They wrote all the checks they wanted, didn't do any good. But, you know, in reading this article, and back to my, does she actually see the light? It is so, this whole piece is so riddled with segregated, hinting that they're actually, like, legally or intentionally segregated. And they're not. She just means there's more black people than usual or more white people than usual. She uses segregated all the time. She uses gifted in quotes to make it clear that, yeah, these kids who get high tests, are they really gifted or are they just white and Asian? And she uses all sorts of buzzwords that have fuzzy meanings. It can mean something fairly innocent, or it can mean something very, very nasty, or it might be intentional or unintentional. And she always takes the systemic racism view of how a crappy school came to be crappy. And it's always about the evil white man and the institutions and the institutional racism, systemic racism and the rest of it. So no, even as she realizes she was completely wrong and ineffective and sacrificed her child, she is completely convinced that all of her premises are right and it was oh so noble that she did it. Not surprising, the New York Post lambasted her for all of this. But
4: it's a heck of an idea to have.
5: Yeah.
4: I hate the whole didn't go to the right high school so you can't get into the right college. That whole world I am so offended by.
5: And all the grades are inflated.
4: General.
5: Yeah.
4: But, yeah, I mean, if your kid is going to a school where they don't teach anything and they don't hold anybody to any standards and they just move them from grade to grade, I'm familiar with that whole thing and it's awful.
5: I read a university president, doesn't matter which one, the other day talking about grade inflation and how she agreed that, yeah, it's completely out of hand, but she made the case that, all right, are we going to lead the vanguard? And
4: oh, yeah.
5: None of our kids are going to get into grad school.
4: No kidding. You're going to be the high school that grades like it's the 70s.
5: Right.
4: And so you got a couple of kids get A's, lots of B's and lots of C's.
5: Right.
4: And then they go out into the world with that transcript.
5: Right, exactly.
4: Where every college is expecting, I hate these conversations, but the elite colleges, I can't even make these words come out of my mouth without wanting to throw up.
5: I know, they make you gag, yeah.
4: Because it's all phony for one thing.
5: Sure.
4: But, yeah, if they're going to base it on grades, I think, wait a second, everybody gets A's. How did you get C's? I mean, everybody gets A's. You must be stone dumb to get C's.
5: Right.
4: Whereas you just went to high school where they're trying to hold their ground. Yeah.
5: Right.
4: That's a tough one.
5: Whatever level you're going to start it at, high school is a great example because the kids won't get into whatever college they want to. Whereas, you know, 3 miles over at the other high school, they're still inflating the grades and those kids get the slots. Yeah. And then, you know, it was the big time university president was like, yeah, look, you're right, but how do we lead? By giving our kids realistic grades and then they go out and compete with the grade inflated crowd and everybody assumes that they're grade inflated too. They're just, what'd you say, plain dumb?
4: Stone dumb.
5: Stone dumb. Dumb as a rock. Dumb as a box of hair. I don't know how to fix this. You know, here's a little advice for you younger folks, all right? I'm going to wear you out with old man Joe's advice. You go far enough down the road of stupid or bad policy, you can't go back. Maybe you can go back a little. Maybe you can really apologize to people, the people you've screwed and hurt and disappointed or whatever. But the idea that you can undo anything, nah, that's not true. Sometimes you just got too far down that road, and we sure are with our educational system. Bulldoze it.
4: So J.D. Vance just came out and backed up his boss's decision to ban three media outlets from the White House, saying it does not violate free speech.
5: All that matters is you're going in the same direction.
4: I assume the Supreme Court's going to step in like at 2 o'clock this afternoon and say, you can't do it.
5: The problem with the directionality thing is it reduces every question to two possible answers. I'm with Trump or I'm against Trump.
4: Are you on my side or not? Yeah.
5: Right, my side or not. Not, hey, look, totally on the president's side. MSNBC is a joke, but because of the First Amendment, nope. My side or the other side.
4: So
5: every issue.
4: We're into fall as of today, and the midterms are coming up pretty soon, first Tuesday in November. According to Mark Halpern, he expects people to announce running for president in November or December to people to start.
5: Probably so.
4: Wow. Wow. God, so we're going to be into that in just a weeks?
5: Yeah, it's exhausting.
4: God, I'd say.
5: And dumb, and nobody likes it, and it's expensive. But at least we'll know who to mock.
4: Also, there's a theory out there that the reason Gavin Newsom came out and said, oh, I won't run if Kamala runs, in that staged fly fishing thing, all of these things are staged. So it's not like, what do you think? Sometimes a presidential candidate is fly fishing and a guy from the Washington Post is walking through the forest with a camera and says,
5: Gavin Newsom.
4: Is that Gavin Newsom over there and runs over and films him?
5: He's fly fishing. I'm fly fishing and my cameraman buddy is here. Jim, did you bring your camera? You did? Good.
4: So while I mock this myself, did you see the pullaway shot?
5: I did.
4: Oh my God.
5: Oh, full crew, racks full of outdoorsy clothing for them to try on to see which looks the best.
4: Makeup people, lighting, all these different cameras, boom mics and everything like that to get Mark Halpern and Jake Tapper, just a couple of guys out fly fishing talking about politics.
5: Gavin Newsom, yeah, yeah.
4: So, but anyway, when Gavin Newsom said, if Kamala runs, I won't run, that was smoking out Kamala Harris. That was I'm going to make her make a decision like now.
5: Oh,
4: that's what that strategy was. She's pretty clever.
5: All right, now I get it.
4: Yeah.
5: Yeah.
4: Because then the money people are going to her and saying, look, are you running or not?
5: Because Gabby's got the heat.
4: Yeah.
5: Yeah. Good move. Smart. He's a calculating sumbitch. I tell you what, he's evil. And he's squandered the taxpayer dollars of hardworking blue collar, white collar, dirty collar, every collar, with Californians now to an extent that would have embarrassed the railroad robber barons he occasionally cites. But he's a clever bastard.
6: Mm. 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
9: Here's your freedom-loving quote of the day. Interrupting our series on progress for this one, submitted by Anna Luisa and lovely La Mesa. It's from Bill freaking Shakespeare, if you need him. One good deed dying tongueless slaughters a thousand waiting upon that. Our praises are our wages. Now, that's some fancy pants talk to mean. It's from The Winter's Tale, by the way. Good deeds need to be appreciated with words, not with silence. If you agree, you think something's noble and done well, say so. Let people know you believe that. One good deed dying tongueless slaughters a thousand waiting upon that. It's not provoking.
10: It is, especially if you're going to put it in, true generosity, altruism, whatever, if you know, it's best to keep to yourself, because if you say it out loud, you're taking credit for it or something. But isn't he saying the opposite of that?
9: No, he's saying that if you see somebody else doing something noble and good, say it. Say, hey, that's noble and good. So others will, you know, we're social beasts, you know.
10: You are.
9: If we say, wow, we're getting praise for being, I am, yes. We're getting praise for doing the right thing. Good. I've got kind of a winter of my life resolution of a similar sort. There are two parts to this. I don't leave things unsaid anymore.
10: Can you give an example?
9: Good things. I know you're dealing with a health problem. I'm thinking about you right now. Let me know, can I stop by and see you? Just a friend of mine is dealing with something kind of scary. And I thought, you know, a bunch of his friends are trading info and keeping up to date and root for him. And he needs to know that.
10: Mm.
9: And I thought, well, no, it's kind of, no, then I said, you jackass, tell him. Self-flagellation's the only way I motivate myself.
10: I like you calling yourself a jackass.
9: Right. Well, you know, if the ears fit. Mailbag. Drop us a note. mailbag@armstrongandgetty.com. You jackasses. Freaking correspondent Ryan from Houston. I try to read fewer of his emails because, Ryan, you write like three a day, but he frequently nails it on the head.
10: Along with 50 tweets at us.
9: Oh, my God. As someone who struggled since my divorce and faced eviction, struggled to pay my bills, it pisses me off to no end that people have become rich because the government doesn't care about fraud. I asked for some help, and the government sent me a tax bill. Glad my money will go to 1/1000th of the gold bar they didn't bother handing out now that we're cracking down. Kevin, the Texas Marine, with a thought or two about constant contact while deployed. They're thinking unit cohesion is being damaged by folks having smartphones all over.

0: being in contact with home all the time. Kevin has a thought or two. In my day, in the 80s and 90s, we would have loved to be able to contact girlfriends, family, and buddies while out in the middle of nowhere. We had mail and the occasional call center at major bases and ports. I think it would have been a bad idea to have instant contact, and watching the stories come off the Abraham Lincoln proved that to me. I believe we became closer and more effective without it. Got a gripe? So does your buddy next to you. You vent to each other, then you go get on with the job at hand. Complaining to someone thousands of miles away instantly while they are in air conditioning and ordering DoorDash would hurt morale. Oh. Plus, these days, having a signal generator in your pocket gives a high-tech army a way to track you. Ukraine has used this against Russia, which I love to hear.
1: Plus, I don't know how you'd have the constant contact, even if you thought that was a good idea, without having the, I'm also looking at my phone as a distraction, and they don't talk to each other anymore, which obviously would hurt cohesion.
0: Right, right, yeah. Let's see. I think this is Barbara. Been listening to your show since 2012. Thank you. Listen all 4 hours every day. Yes. After Wednesday's show, I think I need to stop listening. Jack is clearly a depressed person, and he shoves his doomsday beliefs and the end of the world crap at us every day. 5 years ago, it was all about the coming of WW3. Now it's AI. You don't understand AI. You don't work in the valley. You don't understand the technocrats, and you're giving outsized importance to a 27-year-old who hasn't lived through anything but COVID. I'm done, at least for a while.
1: Say, come on, that
0: doomsday
1: last part,
0: Jack, huh?
1: That last part, you're so wrong. There's more than that one guy saying this is coming off the rails and dangerous. There's like 50 of the leading experts in the world saying that. Now, they might be colluding, I don't know.
0: Hanson, new T-shirt for the A&G Superstore. Give it a rest, doomsday Jack.
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1: California may have a new serial killer. The Santa Clara DA says a man led police to two male bodies after telling them he'd murdered someone. Deputy District Attorney Michael Gadeberg told SF Gate that although there are only two victims, it looks like the start of a possible serial killer case. The 28-year-old suspect has been charged with two counts of murder. San Diego health officials say don't eat the cheese from one California-based producer.
2: The cheese has been linked to a multi-state Shiga toxin-producing E. coli outbreak. Health officials have identified 13 cases across 10 states, including three in California. Sierra Nevada Graziers is recalling its grass-fed raw milk cheeses, including medium cheddar, sharp cheddar, jalapeno jack, and Monterey jack. They were sold in 8-ounce or 16-ounce packages. I'm Jennifer Kuiper.
1: Surf could be rough in Southern California today. The National Weather Service has issued a beach hazard statement, which remains in effect through tonight. That's the latest. I'm Rich Cassone.
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4: 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Hey there, we are Armstrong and Getty. We do 20 live hours of radio every single week. Like this week, we talked about the Ed Sheeran controversy. I can't believe he actually caved. Also, Trump at the UN, what's going on with Iran, all that sort of stuff. 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This is the best weekend talk show in America.
5: You know what I would like to see? You know, you're rolling along on some highway. Maybe you're on vacation. Maybe you're just going somewhere you haven't been before. You see the sign, historical marker, 1/2 mile ahead.
4: When I'm alone, I stop at like all those.
5: Yeah, but I'm never sure. They need to have a rating.
4: Yeah, they'd really do.
5: Not like Yelp. I hate Yelp. But, you know, historybuffs.com rating. If it's a 6, I got plenty of time. I'll stop at a 6. I see an 8.5.
4: Yeah.
5: You know, George Washington vomited here or something. I mean, just something notable. You know, this is where the woodsman for whom this county was named built his first cabin.
4: Right.
5: Maybe.
4: That's a 2, and I'm not stopping. Right.
5: Right.
4: I agree.
5: Right. Yeah.
4: Because sometimes they're huge. Here's the good news, though. First, this. If you have ever had sex with an animal, you can still be an FBI agent.
5: Oh, boy. Again, Katie. It's.
6: I give up. I have
5: bull in China shop.
6: It's, yeah, just defeated. I don't even know, Jack. I'm done.
5: Wow. What? I'm curious. What is the story? I'm asking for a friend.
4: Yeah. So it came up when Kash Patel was testifying with Congress the other day, and here's the story about it.
7: Patel was also put on the spot about changes made to a list that previously disqualified a candidate from becoming an FBI agent.
8: You dropped automatic disqualification for applicants who have been engaged in bestiality.
9: They were forced to do so. And at this FBI, we are not going to criminalize and prevent victims from serving.
7: The confusion, bipartisan.
10: Why do I want to lead with my chin and get into bestiality?
9: That was my initial response, Senator. But they then explained to me and showed me cases in which people were forced into it and had applied to the FBI. And so I thought they should be considered.
7: Now, prior disqualifications also included applicants who admitted to soliciting sex and stole from employers, but that's also changed. Still, Patel insists standards have never been higher, says the Bureau recently hired more than 300 former law enforcement and military officers to join the ranks at the FBI.
4: So if somebody hands you a sheep and puts a gun to your head.
5: Yeah. Give me your wallet and phone or I'll make you blank this horse. I mean, it's a tough spot to be in.
4: And you do.
5: Yeah. Well, you have to. You're forced into it.
4: Gently and with compassion.
5: Right.
4: You are not excluded from being an FBI agent at this point.
5: Right.
4: However, if you just did, because you know what sounds fun today? Do you own a chicken? I'm looking for a chicken.
5: The chickens.
4: Well, that seemed to come up a lot back when we used to talk about this subject. People getting caught with ducks and chickens. I don't even know what's going on there. I don't understand from a physiology standpoint how this is even an option, but
5: I'd rather not contemplate it at all.
4: I haven't looked into it. Well, neither did John.
5: I find myself wondering why Michael has not played the obvious game.
11: Keep f***ing that chicken.
5: I mean, the audience is begging for it. All right.
4: Senator John Kennedy said to Kash Patel in the hearing the other day, why would you even get into bestiality? And Patel said, we're not into bestiality. And Kennedy said, and Kennedy said, the person who recommended it, why didn't you just say, what planet did you parachute in from when you talked to somebody who's been into bestiality? And Patel said, that was my initial response, Senator. But then they explained to me and showed me cases in which people were forced into it. How often does that
5: more
4: happen?
5: Details.
4: How often does that happen? Is this a common problem?
5: And it's come to the attention of law enforcement and they're on some sort of list. And it's known enough that the FBI gets wind of it.
4: Who wrote this in the Free Press? I don't know. They're so clever at the Free Press. Why would anybody be into it, Kennedy said. And the Free Press writer said, this is the worst case context for the word into that having two meanings. But I got to say, technically, I agree with Kash Patel. If I had to, but I have so many more questions about how common bestiality-related sexual abuse is, I actually don't want answers. But I kind of do a little. I agree. How often is this coming up? How often is it you get a good qualified candidate for the FBI and, it turns up we see you were with an elk once, romantically. Yeah, but they told me I was going to lose my college scholarship if I didn't or something. I mean, what?
5: They said they would put pictures of me up online not sexing up an elk in case. I'm struggling here. Well, much anyway, like our beloved writer from the Free Press, I don't want to know, and yet I do.
4: Right.
5: Is that something? Like,
4: that it's enough of a problem, they changed the rules and they discussed it in Congress.
5: Well, something had to prompt that, though.
4: Right.
5: And I don't need to know the fella's name because I'm sure the experience when it happened was profoundly disturbing. Although, again, I'm struggling to come up with this scenario, except really sad, tragic stuff.
4: Hi, I'm just calling to check on my FBI application. You said that it all looked pretty good. You liked my education and background, everything like that. We're going to reject you. You're going to reject me? Why? Yeah, because you're a horse blanker. Whoa, whoa, whoa. Little context on this. Let me explain.
5: Yeah.
4: I was forced into it. Oh, okay. Well, we have new rules about that. Welcome to the FBI. There you go.
5: I grew up in
4: a one-man play on what it would be like.
5: I do not claim to have perspective on every lifestyle. I admit my blank spots. Jack, you grew up in farm country.
4: I did.
5: Are there rural bullies
4: who
5: will force younger teenagers, perhaps, to couple with the neighborhood sheep?
4: No, I've never heard of it.
5: Oh, that's a bad idea.
4: You
5: such a bad idea.
4: Are a brave man or really, really horny.
5: Well, no, it's just not a good idea. How often has this come up? Oh, that's what I started to say. I don't need to know the guy's name, but this is not the sort of thing you're sitting around the FBI headquarters stroking your chin thinking about, you know, we need more agents. What's holding us back from getting more good agents? It's probably guys unfairly excluded for blanking horses. I mean, it had to be a specific case or two.
4: Obviously.
5: And if it was only one or two, who cares? Give them a job at the TSA or as a park ranger or something. Maybe not a great idea. But again, they were forced into it in Kash Patel's world.
4: Right.
5: How often is this coming up?
4: It can't be a common thing, can it? Anyway, they don't want to exclude those people because you didn't have any choice.
5: All right, look. I want you to listen to me. I want you to listen good and hard, folks. If you can come up with a reasonable scenario that fits what we've been describing, no childish jokes, okay? No stupid jokes. Email us, mailbag at armstrongygetty.com. Katie does not like this idea for some reason.
6: You're or supposed to be the mature one, Joe.
5: 415-295-KFTC.
4: Yeah, I'm legit interested, too. Okay, quickly pay off this before we take a break.
5: All right, I'm sorry. Here's the obvious. Kash Patel himself was at one point strong-armed into the love that dare not speak its name.
4: I can't even imagine.
5: Cash me outside. How about that?
4: Maybe we'll take a break. I feel like we need a complete reset.
5: Really? Okay.
4: I am going to give you such a wedgie unless you and this pig. So I don't know.
5: Forced I do hate getting wedgies.
4: Before we take a break, I just saw Trump doubled down in one of his speeches. You know, he's traveling around to a battleground district states and trying to help the Republican win. And he went once again blaming Ukraine for the price of diesel. which I just think is so out of line.
5: I hate that. Yeah.
4: One, mostly inaccurate, and two, what are you supposed to do when you're at war for your life? Literally fighting for your life. They're attacking your energy structure, trying to kill you. So you're going after their energy structure, trying to get them to back off. And you're going to be told, no, that's off limits because you're raising the price of diesel in the United States.
5: Because it's bad for me politically. It's horrific.
4: And not blaming the price of gas and diesel on Iran, which I'm fine with paying that price to keep them from getting a nuclear weapon, as I've said many, many times. But blaming it on Zelensky is so out of bounds, I think.
5: Speaking of money, and I missed this amidst all the barnyard talk, but did Kash Patel also say you could get in if you'd stolen from your employer?
4: Yeah, there are certain circumstances where that's okay too. They're just they're making both of these things not as blanket prohibiting backgrounds.
5: I have a fair amount of tolerance for youthful indiscretions. I think a lot of people, as they mature, their youthful indiscretions can even make them more strongly anti ever crossing that line again, if you know what I mean. It's where you acquire wisdom, I think, in some cases.
4: Yeah, I'm fine with having some nuance and context to all these things. I'm fine with that. Yeah.
5: Barnyard romance, on the other hand, I don't get how often that comes.
4: That's up. A little weird. Yeah, definitely.
0: Jack Armstrong and Joe Getty.
4: We are Armstrong and Getty, and this is the best weekend talk show in America.
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1: Campus Madness Update. It's been a while.
3: There it is. There's your Campus Madness.
1: That sounds poor girl, like what's going on there at our campus?
4: Forgot about that. It's startled
1: it's
4: me.
1: it's disturbing. All right, Katie, so what were you saying?
4: I was saying University of California leaders are considering whether to bring back the SAT for admissions, but they haven't made a decision yet.
1: Are you kidding, you idiots? Everybody, Notre Dame just brought it back. Everybody's bringing it back because abandoning it was stupid and woke.
4: Admissions officials say dropping the SAT hasn't hurt graduation rates, but some faculty say more students are struggling in basic math and reasoning skills.
1: Okay, so I came across this tweet from Alex Stapp last night. He writes, I thought the tweet below, which is an article from the New York Times, must be omitting some critical context or paraphrasing the text ungenerously. But no, the New York Times actually published an op-ed that claims the University of California hasn't sacrificed excellence, even though it admits students who struggle with basic junior high math. And I tweeted, what they said specifically was, what has made the University of California exceptional is its commitment to increase access without sacrificing excellence. Students on University of California campuses may struggle with basic math, but they're graduating at record rates. My head is going to explode. As I said, because you inflated grades for the underprepared students and everyone else, you abandoned the very standards you claim to have met, and everyone knows it. Only your grads and New York Times readers would be dumb enough to fall for this horse shiznizzle.
5: It really is another example of Goodhart's Law, which is one of my favorite things I've ever learned in my life. As soon as a measure becomes a goal, it ceases to be a good measure. And the whole graduation thing became that years ago in high schools and colleges. The measure of graduation rates was a measure of, you know, how many people were doing well. But then it became a goal to reach a certain standard. So you did a variety of things to make sure you could raise that number. So it's no longer a good measure. The fact that people graduate, but you've lowered the standard to where it doesn't take much to graduate, then proves nothing. You get nothing out of those numbers.
1: Right. And the fact that they would claim that with a straight face is if either they've lost their minds and they think, we're still educating kids like we always have, or they're liars and think we're all so stupid that we don't catch that. Again, only your grads would be that dumb. So occasionally I find myself wondering, why are the campuses so impregnable to common sense? And part of it is just years and years and years of self-selecting for fellow Marxists. But the other part of it is foreign money. And the Journal had a piece recently by Craig Singleton who pointed out that universities receiving federal funds have been required by law for decades and decades to report foreign gifts and contracts totaling $250,000 or more annually. But they don't. They just ignore the law, which has led to billions of dollars pouring in from Qatar, Islamism, and China, communism. Those are, I believe, the top two foreign donors to U.S. Universities. Islamists and communists. It's incredible. And the point he's making in his editorial is all foreign donors and contracting parties should be identified. Follow the damn law. Enforce the law. That would be one thing the Trump administration could absolutely do. Moving along. Mentioned this very briefly. Want to dig into it a little more. FIRE, the Foundation for Individual Rights and Expression, came out with their 2027 college free speech rankings. And 121 out of the 261 schools ranked earned an F for their speech climate. That's almost half got an F. And it's an actual grading scale where if you do pretty well, you get a C. So free speech, they write, is under continuous threat at many of America's colleges, pushed aside in favor of politics, comfort, or simply a desire to avoid controversy. Well, it's monolithic thinking, really. But as a result, speech codes dictating what may or may not be said, free speech zones confining speech to tiny areas of campus, and administrative attempts to punish or repress campus free speech on a case-by-case basis have become all too common. And one of the ways they arrive at these numbers or grades is they do massive polling of the students. And 30% of students say using violence to stop someone from speaking on campus is acceptable, at least in rare cases. 30%. 69% of students say shouting down a speaker on campus is acceptable, at least in rare cases.
5: The violence thing, I hope, is just a directional answer. But the fact that you would even give that as a directional answer, yeah, not meaning it yourself, is highly troubling.
1: The way they get them is by suggesting that speech is violence. And of course, you can respond to violence with violence. Everybody knows that.
5: I think there's lots of people that think shouting down an unpopular opinion is okay on all sides.
1: 23% self-censor themselves with other students. 27% self-censor during classroom discussions, so their opinion doesn't hurt their grade. 24% of students said it is not likely their school administration would defend a speaker's rights to express their views. You just have to remind yourself, and I wish we could whistle past this graveyard and not worry about it as people, as citizens, but people learn what they're taught. And we've got our educational institutions teaching things, ideas that most of us find abhorrent. And not only that, if there were free speech on the campuses, that would be okay, because good ideas usually win over bad ideas. Or you got to get better at expressing them. But the good ideas aren't even getting a hearing on the campuses. And that is a serious, serious problem.
5: Shut them down is the answer. That's your only answer. You got to blow this whole thing up. I'm tired of talking about it. It's ruined. It's over. It doesn't work anymore. The whole public school system, K through graduate school, doesn't work anymore. Start over. That's my answer.
1: I do appreciate the Trump administration's efforts, though. I really, really do. It's one of the best things they've done. Harmeet Dhillon, you're a hero. We love you. It's campus madness.
5: Wow. So what would cause that?
1: It's madness, you idiot.
2: Jack Armstrong and Joe Getty.
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10: Several men have been arrested in the UK near an airbase used by the U.S. military on suspicion of violating the Explosives Act. A Gloucestershire police spokesperson says the RAF Fairford base is currently being used by the U.S. Air Force during the ongoing conflict in Iran. The base is under alert at the highest level, and an evacuation order was activated for nearby residents. An explosive ordnance disposal team has been investigating vehicles near the base and are calling it a major incident. Officials add that the incident is now contained. A powerful nor'easter is leaving tens of thousands without electricity across the northeast coast. The storm is whipping up wind gusts of 60 miles per hour and creating 12-foot waves along the shoreline. New York City and Boston are expected to be hit by the storm today, and hundreds of flights are being canceled. At least one death has been blamed on the nor'easter. Hurricane Nolo is expected to strengthen today into a major hurricane. Authorities in Hawaii say Nolo is moving away from the islands, but is still expected to create coastal flooding. High wind warnings are still in effect in parts of Maui and the Big Island, where 70-mile-an-hour gusts are possible. Forecasters are also predicting another 2 to 4 inches of rain today across the islands and power outages because of wind damage. A director of 3 Spider-Man movies will reportedly be working on the new Star Wars trilogy. Jim Forbes with that.
7: John Watts directed 3 of the Tom Holland Spider-Man movies. The Hollywood Reporter says Watts has now been tapped by Lucasfilm to direct the first installment of an upcoming Star Wars trilogy. The report says the film would be episode 10 of the Skywalker saga and has not been greenlit by parent company Disney. Lucasfilm has not commented on the report and is currently working on its next movie, Star Wars Starfighter, with Ryan Gosling, which is expected to hit theaters next May.
10: The MTV Video Music Awards will be held tonight. Madonna leads the nominations this year with 11. I'm Jennifer Kuiper.
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12: Religious worshipers are getting heightened security thanks to a bill signed by Governor Newsom this week. Assembly Bill 2664 creates a safe bubble zone, making it illegal to approach or harass people within 8 feet of a religious facility's entrance or exit. A new proposal in Redlands would ban the sale of alcohol after midnight. That's 2 hours earlier than the rest of the state. Authorities say crime has gone up in the downtown area. City of Redlands official Carl Baker.
13: Over the last 3 years, we've had 44 assaults.
12: Bar owners say it's not their fault. Baron Bowman runs a bar downtown.
14: People just drinking out of liquor bottles, smoking blunts, fighting, smashing bottles and stuff in the parking garage. It's not my responsibility. It's not the bar owner's responsibility if people are partying in the street.
12: For now, the proposal's just under review. It's not up for a vote. The Dodgers wrap up their season today against the Giants at Oracle Park, and the Giants will try to prevent a sweep in the 3-game series after losing 4-3 yesterday. That's the latest. I'm Rich Cassone.
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15: We have a closure in Hawthorne on the 105 eastbound between Hawthorne Boulevard and Crenshaw. The left lane is shut down for sign installation work, and it'll be going on, they say, until 10 this morning. In Sherman Oaks on the 405 southbound between Valley Vista and Mulholland, the 3 right lanes are closed for that roadwork project. It's got things slow from Victory Boulevard, and they say they'll be there working until 5 o'clock tomorrow morning.
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5: See, I could see myself going on this drug, but I only got like 10 pounds max I could lose. 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
5: Right. 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
16: 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Exactly.
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0: In the Old Testament book of Habakkuk, we find an overwhelmed prophet questioning God's tolerance of violence and immorality and idolatry, even among God's people. These issues remain prevalent in our day. So has God given up? Do you ever find yourself tempted to join the prophet in questioning God's tolerance of wickedness? On Truth for Life Weekend, Alistair Begg walks us through God's response to the prophet's questions. We're looking at Habakkuk chapter 2.
1: This revelation, which is the answer to Habakkuk's question, God tells him, is marked by four things. Let me just point them out to you. Number one, write down the revelation, make it plain so that someone can run and read it. For the revelation, number one, awaits an appointed time. From Habakkuk's position, everything else is just going on as usual. A time to be born, a time to die, da-da-da-da-da-da-da-da-da-da-da-da-da-da-da-da-da. And so it goes on. And from his perspective, it just seems as though history is entirely cyclical. It looks as though it's going around and around and around. God says, no, I want you to write this down, write it down clear. What I am doing has an appointed time. I haven't disclosed the time to you, but I know what the time is. Trust me. Number two, it speaks of the end. You'll see that there in verse 3. It will not prove false, and though it apparently lingers, wait for it, it will certainly come and will not delay. Now, Habakkuk has to take all of that as per God's word to him. And we could apply that, of course, in many ways and have benefit from considering its truth in relationship to all that still awaits the unfolding of God's purpose in terms of the end of time and the return of Jesus and so on. Now in verses 4 and 5, he contrasts the righteous life, which is lived by faith, with the proud boasts and the activities that mark those who are puffed up and live for themselves. And this is a pretty difficult little section here, as it turns out. But the best I can do with it is this, that when he says, see, he is puffed up, he is puffed up, either what we have is the epitome of the Babylonian, or if you like, the description of the ruler of the Babylonians as being emblematic of that entire people. He is puffed up. He's on the wrong track. He is betrayed by wine, or it may actually be wealth. Both words are similar in Hebrew, and the translators disagree over it. So let's just say both. The puffed up individual is betrayed both by wine and by wealth. He's arrogant, never at rest, greedy, dissatisfied, and he swallows nations whole. You got this picture. It's a kind of Monty Python's Flying Circus picture. Remember when they did all the little animated things and then the big head would come and then it would start eating things like trains and everything and move all across the screen. It looks like about the 1940s now when you see it, but it was very futuristic then. And what you have here is the picture of this puffed up individual, the ruler of the Babylonians, and he just moves across and he eats nations. He just gobbles them all up as he goes. So from the Lord's answer, we turn to the Lord's judgment. The Lord's judgment. And the Lord's judgment is expressed in a succession of five woes. Woe. You may remember in Matthew chapter 23 that Jesus uses the same mechanism when he gives the Pharisees a jolly good ticking off. Woe to you, he says. You do this and you do that and you shouldn't. He's employing this Old Testament mechanism. And here in these five areas, he pictures people taunting the proud boasts of this apparently unconquerable force. Now, what I've done is I've just tried to give a heading to each of these five, and we daren't work our way through them. We'll be here long into tomorrow morning. And if you don't like my heading, get your own heading. All right? First of all, in verses 6 to 8, injustice. Woe to him who piles up stolen goods and makes himself wealthy by extortion. You have plundered, verse 8, many nations. In other words, he sounds out a woe to the nation that has conquered lands to which it has no moral right, that has gone and taken for itself something that doesn't belong to it. For whatever reason, usually on the strength of tyranny or the desire simply to have more than we have. Tempted to pile up stolen goods, guilty of dealing unfairly, being involved in extortion. You will find all of these words and notions in this little section, 6 to 8. And what he says is, what you've piled up will come down on your head. You thought it was a great idea to come in here and vanquish these people and plunder these people and take over everything and call it your own. Well, guess what? It'll come down and land on your head. Now, I'm going to have to stop myself from making tangential points of application. But every selfish human empire in the history of humanity has proved this to be the case. Rule Britannia. Britannia rules the waves. That's what we sang coming out of school. 1957. On the school bus going home. We're in charge of the universe, we sang to ourselves. While it all came down on our heads. Secondly, in verses 9 to 11. Woe to those who make failed attempts at security. Woe to him who builds his realm by unjust gain, there's injustice again, to set his nest on high, and he does so in order to escape the clutches of ruin. To escape the clutches of ruin. I looked at that little phrase, to set his nest on high, and only one name out of all of history came to mind, and what was the name? To set his nest on high. Who had a nest on high? Hitler, his eagle's nest, built for him on his 50th birthday, so that the Third Reich might go there and take tea. The Kelsten House, the tea house, so that these most brutal of totalitarian rulers may sit in pristine beauty and drink tea. And look, the stones of the wall will cry out, and the beams of the woodwork will echo it. And they do. And they do. Thirdly, verses 12 to 14, cruelty. Woe to him who builds a city with bloodshed and establishes a town by crime, who holds life cheap, who uses the workers to build and beautify his temple and his palace and his own place, who watches slaves die under the blows of the taskmasters. There will be blood. And look at the futility of it. Has not the Lord Almighty determined that the people's labor is only fuel for the fire, that the nations exhaust themselves for nothing? For nothing. At the end of the day, when the wind has blown and when time has done its work, and when political forces have arisen and others have collapsed, all of their great endeavors, with all of their bloodshed and all their crime-filled towns, just amount to nothing at all. Fourth woe is on immorality, 15 to 17. Consider the people, stripped not only of their clothes, but of their honor and of their dignity. You will be filled with shame, verse 16, instead of glory. Now you will notice that all of these little woes have a certain elasticity about them, and purposefully so. Habakkuk is not tying these things to a moment in time, nor to a particular people. He is speaking under the direction of God's Spirit, and there is a sense in which, as he makes this succession of woes, the phrase that comes to mind is, if the cap fits, wear it. If the cap fits, wear it. And you can determine at what point you want the American Empire to get on board with this drama. But we're pretty close right here, aren't we? The capital of the pornographic Western world is here in the United States. Woe to him who gives drink to his neighbors, gazing on their naked bodies. And notice the violence in verse 17 is a violence that's been done alongside this immorality, a violence done to Lebanon, which will overwhelm you. That sets it in an immediate point of application in relationship to geography, and your destruction of animals will terrify you. I read that phrase and I said, now, what in the world are we dealing with here? And then you have shed man's blood, you've destroyed lands and cities and everyone in them. It's impossible to miss this. God expresses his judgment upon those who play fast and loose with creation. What is this but a devastation of nature? What did they do to Lebanon? What's Lebanon known for? It's forests. It's forests. The violence you've done to Lebanon will overwhelm you. The way you've treated animals will terrify you. The way you shed human blood indiscriminately will cry against you. I say to you again that to be a Christian is to have a view about everything in the world. Everything in the world. The Christian's response to ecology is a Christian response. It is a Bible response. The Christian's view of the doctrine of creation is guarded and guided by the Bible. So the fact that we know that all creation groans in travail, waiting for the redemption of the sons of man, does not mean that we're supposed to say, see, therefore it doesn't matter. No, we're supposed to, on the basis of our understanding of what the Bible says, deal with it in a way that cares for that which God has given us to enjoy. We can't sing about the through the woods and forest glades I wander on the one hand and then just torch the place on the other. Not unless we want just to be a walking contradiction, which of course is part of our dilemma. And the fifth and final woe in verses 18 to 20 is the woe against idolatry. Idolatry. What value is an idol? No value at all. Woe to him who says to wood, come to life, or to lifeless stone, wake up. Absolutely useless. I'm tempted to read to you from David Wells' book, but I'm not going to because it would take too long and I would violate my own desires and designs for the evening. But I have an unbelievably wonderful quote out of David Wells' latest book entitled The Courage to be Protestant. And I was going to quote to you from page 164 and 65 and 66. So I would just leave it right here. You can read it afterwards. But his point is, the idolatry of 21st century America is the idolatry of me. It's the idolatry of the self. And again, if the cap fits, wear it. Of what value is an idol? That we would look inside of ourselves for God. That we would look to ourselves for our own answers. All of that is simply idolatry. The Lord's answer then, the Lord's judgment, and finally the Lord's glory. The Lord's glory. Next time, in verse 2 of chapter 3, we will be confronted by that wonderful little call of Habakkuk to God. In wrath, remember mercy. When he sees all that is unfolding in God's judgment, he cries out to God to show mercy. And of course, the whole story of the Bible is that God's righteous judgment on sin is always accompanied by his mercy. So that when Adam and Eve are banished from the Garden of Eden and the angels are there with flaming swords to prevent their re-entry, it is God who then comes to them in their nakedness and provides coverings for them. An expression of his mercy in the execution of his judgment. And when God sounds out his judgment upon the earth and calls people to repentance, he raises up his servant Noah. And Noah has charged with the prophetic responsibility of saying to people, God is justifiably angry with the state of affairs, and he's coming in judgment, and he is going to flood the world. But he wants you to know that he has provided here a way of escape, because in the execution of his wrath, he is preferring you and offering you mercy. And at the cross of the Lord Jesus Christ, as his wrath is poured out upon all the sinfulness and wickedness of man, in that very scene is the expression of his merciful love to all those who will hide under the shadow of what that cross provides. So when you read chapter 2 again later in the week, as I think some of you may, and you go through all of these woes, make sure that you finish up by noticing verse 20, the Lord is in heaven, therefore shut up

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3: Is the sin of which we need to be forgiven. And then on that pathway of faith, we come with our complaints and our questions and seek the Lord's answer. Yes, a painful answer, for it speaks of his judgment. But in the midst of that judgment, an expression of his mercy, which speaks of his glory. Therefore, says Paul, being justified by faith, we have peace with God. Through our Lord Jesus Christ, through whom we have gained access by faith into this grace in which we now stand. Now notice this. And we rejoice in the hope of the glory of God. We rejoice in the certainty of God's manifestation of himself. So Habakkuk, hang on. I know what I'm doing, and it won't be late, and it won't be premature. It will be at the right time. Some of us have illnesses that we would like healing for right now. And God says, hang on. We don't like the answer, but it is his answer. But in his own appointed time, he will accomplish his purposes. So let us learn with Habakkuk to wait on him.
4: 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God knows what he's doing, and it will be at just the right time. 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And if, like most of us, you struggle with prayer, Alistair provides guidance and direction to help you understand how to pray, why to pray, and what to say. 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
3: Father, help us to make sure that we bring all our questions to the one who has the answers, to you, the omniscient, gracious, living, loving God. And then help us so to bring the truth of your answer to bear upon our lives, so that as we view our own circumstances and the issues represented in the history of our world, that we might increasingly think in a biblical way, that our Christianity will not be something that isolates us from our society and from the world in which we live, but allows us to think properly and to live rightly. Forgive us for all the times when we want to live in splendid isolation, to pretend that nothing's happened, to think that somehow we could

0: just shoo it all away. Unless you come, O God, unless you execute your judgment and in so doing show us mercy, we are without God and without hope. But no, that cannot be, because as we have just read, we actually have in Jesus a hope that goes out beyond the bounds of our own small time frame. Fill us then with hope. Send us out in hope so that we might speak of hope to our friends and our neighbors who feel that life is increasingly fractured and futile and hopeless. For we pray in Christ's name. Amen.
1: I'm Bob Lapine. We appreciate you taking time out of your weekend to study the Bible with us. How is it possible to move from feeling overwhelmed to rejoicing, even when circumstances remain unchanged? Next weekend, we'll hear the answer. 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
4: KABC. Gas has gone up a penny in California today. The average price of a gallon of regular is now costing you $6.35, according to AAA. It's $6.40 in LA, $6.55 in San Francisco. It's the end of an era at Oracle Park. Announcer Mike Kruko takes a bow today, ending 36 years in the broadcast booth, and fans are coming out to celebrate.
5: We just want to cheer him on, just wish him the best in retirement. So we came to celebrate him.
4: 74-year-old Kruko is stepping away to battle a degenerative muscle disease. He told NBC the hardest part is leaving partner Dwayne Kuiper.
6: It's the hardest thing I've ever had to do, is to walk away from him.
4: The Giants host the Dodgers for the last game of the season today. Officials say they're concerned for aquatic life in the L.A. River after measuring higher levels of zinc. Researchers from UCLA report that some of the extra chemicals came from runoff of the massive Lineage warehouse fire that burned in Boyle Heights this summer. That's the latest. I'm Rich Cassone.
7: 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Poorly. Still, we've been riding shotgun from the start.
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14: We are so used to not being punished. We are so accustomed to grace that we abuse it. And whenever God does do what is just, we think he's unjust. That's how confused we are. And that's how we despise the goodness of God.
12: Welcome to Grace to You Weekend, the Bible teaching ministry of John MacArthur. I'm your host, Phil Johnson. Perhaps you've read passages like 1 Samuel 15, where God commands Israel to slaughter the Amalekite people, and you wonder, how could a good God wipe out an entire nation? What is carnage like that doing in the Bible? To understand divine wrath and to see why you and I deserve judgment as much as the Amalekites, stay here as John MacArthur continues his series from Romans 2. It's a look at the reasons God will ultimately judge the world and why those who don't know the Lord will be without excuse. That's the title of John's study. And with today's lesson, here is John MacArthur.
14: Now let me ask a question and then answer it. How can people question God's goodness? How can they do it? Answer. By seeing history from the wrong perspective. Let me show you. We're experiencing God's goodness. We're experiencing God's grace, God's mercy. And then we go back to the Old Testament, right? And we start reading the Old Testament and we read about all these amazing things that God does. He turns Lot's wife into a pillar of salt because she looked backwards. You say, the poor lady, I mean, the whole place is burning up. I mean, it's so hard to resist the peak. I mean, it isn't a mortal sin. She just went zap out of existence. I mean, it seems so arbitrary. I mean, so why that? And we say, what kind of a God is this cruel and whimsical kind of punishment? And what about when he called for the extermination of every Canaanite? Kill every man, every woman? You see, it made some people so distressed that they just have to say, well, it's not the same God. I mean, it can't be the same God. It's impossible. Lord Platt, writing in the London Times, said, perhaps now that it is written in a language all can understand, the Old Testament will be seen for what it is, an obscene chronicle of man's cruelty to man, or worse perhaps, his cruelty to woman, and of man's selfishness and cupidity, backed up by his appeal to his God, a horror story if ever there was one. It is to be hoped that it will at last be prescribed as totally inappropriate to the ethical instruction of school children. End quote. We can't handle that book. It's too gross. Look at Leviticus chapter 10. Aaron had two sons. Oh, he was so proud of those two boys, Nadab and Abihu. Any father would be. And you know what? They were going to be priests. What a great thing. They were going to be priests. And guess what day this was? Leviticus 10. Get this. This was their ordination. And they went in there and they took the censer that the priests used and they put fire in and they put incense in and they offered strange fire before the Lord, which he commanded them not. They messed around. They were so excited about being a priest that they just took some liberty and they went in there and did some kind of a thing that was not what they were supposed to do. And there went out fire from the Lord and devoured them and they died before the Lord. Can you imagine Aaron? And have you ever asked yourself about the flood? How could God drown the whole world? Does that seem like cruel and unusual punishment to you? People say God is just too severe. I mean, if things kind of go along and every once in a while, whack, somebody just dies. It seems like it's so arbitrary and so whimsical and so capricious. He kills one, lets someone else live. And he doesn't always enforce the death penalty in some cases, but he does enforce it in others. Two young boys, get all excited and do some kind of foolish thing. We really don't know what they did, but some kind of foolish thing in there, and they die, and David commits fornication and adultery, and he lives. Now listen, if you look, watch this, at the Old Testament, with the New Testament in view, you're going to get confused. Because we live in an aura of the goodness and mercy and grace of God. And if you go back from that perspective, you're going to get all confused in the Old Testament. The problem is, we feel that God is unjust because we are comparing his justice with his mercy. Not his mercy with his law. Let me show you what I mean. We have to go back to creation. You cannot look at the Old Testament from the New Testament. You have to look at the Old Testament from the creation. Now, God said this. In the day you eat of the fruit of the tree, you shall surely what? Die. When God created, he said, you sin, you die. The New Testament reiterates the wages of sin is what? Death. The soul that sinneth, said Ezekiel, it shall die. Now, if God freely made man, and God freely gave man his life, and God freely gave man the conditions to continue that life, and man chose to violate that, then God had every right in the world to take that life back, right? After all, he gave it freely. Whenever we sin, we are striking a blow at God's sovereign character. We are misrepresenting his image and his intention for us. We are insulting God. And does not he who freely gave life have the right to freely take it back? If he gave the conditions and we violated them? Is that unfair? No. No, he gave the conditions. That would be just. He has every right to take back the life he gave when that life violates his conditions. Okay, Adam and Eve ate. Let me ask you a question. Did they die? No. No, they didn't die. Did they get justice? No. What'd they get? Mercy. And at the moment that Adam and Eve sinned, God's mercy was activated. And you know what else was activated? The plan of the cross. Because as soon as God was merciful to sinners, somebody had to take his justice, right? And the cross became a fixed reality. So originally, every sin, now stay with me, every sin required death. Is it unjust by God's law to take the life of the rebel to whom God has been so good? No. But God didn't exercise his justice. He was merciful to Adam and Eve. Now listen to me. By the time you come to the Mosaic law, you only have 30 to 35 capital offenses. That is not cruel and unusual punishment. That is an amazing reduction in the severity of God's judgment, isn't it? Because originally it was any sin, and now it's just 30 to 35 of them. And who knows how many thousands there are. God is so merciful, but by the time he gets to the Mosaic era, he's reduced it to 30 to 35. And you know something else? Even in the case of those 30 to 35, there were times when God did not enact his justice. There were times when the people of Israel did all of those things and God spared their lives. He was merciful. Wherever there was adultery in a marriage, there was supposed to be death. But because they were so adulterous all the time, God permitted them to divorce as a gracious, merciful alternative. And they were to die for idolatry. But how many times did God forgive that idolatry? And how many times was he merciful? They were to die when they were committing fornication, but how many times did God show his patience? They were to die when they murdered, but how many times did God seem to overlook it? He was so patient, so patient. Now you see, beloved, that is the point. If you compare the Old Testament with the original created standard, the Old Testament is full of mercy. Now listen to me. But we are so used to mercy. We are so used to grace. We are so accustomed to getting away with our sin. We are so used to not being punished. We are so accustomed to grace that we abuse it. And whenever God does do what is just, we think he's unjust. That's how confused we are. And that's how we despise the goodness of God. When God knocks down in death Ananias and Sapphira, we say, well, how can God be so cruel? When the fact is, how could anybody else in that congregation stay alive? They were all sinners. You see, we so trade on God's mercy, and we're so used to abusing God's grace that we are offended if God isn't merciful. Isn't that? That's the truth. He chooses times not to be merciful. You say, well, I still don't understand why he does it. Listen, I'll tell you why. because it's so bad now, and we trade so much on His mercy and abuse His grace so badly now, that if He didn't give us those frequent examples of His justice, imagine how much more we would trade on His mercy without any fear of repercussion. The reason that God from time to time takes a life and comes down in severe judgment is because periodically throughout the flow of redemptive history, He has to illustrate what should happen to bring us back to our senses because we are so accustomed to His mercy. If we didn't have examples of the consequence of sin, we would go on blissfully trading without a thought on His mercy. Look with me at 1 Corinthians 10, and I think I can illustrate this truth to you. 1 Corinthians 10:8 talks about the people who committed fornication. And when they committed fornication, God took the life of 23,000 of them. Why? Why did God kill 23,000 idolatrous, fornicating people? Why? Verse 11. All these things happened unto them for what? Examples, and are written for our admonition, who are living at the end of the age, so that when we think we stand, we had better take heed lest we what? Fall. So why are there throughout the Old Testament and even into the New, why are there those illustrations of God's instantaneous wrath? They're examples. And God does those to show us what should happen to all of us and to build in our hearts attitudes of thanksgiving. Every day I live, I should say, thank you, God. Thank you for being so merciful and overlooking the sin today that should have caused my death and eternal judgment. I'll tell you, we would never tolerate the insubordination that God tolerates. We tread on His mercy. Even with these examples, can you imagine if there weren't these examples, what would happen? Look at Luke 13. I think this is so graphic. Luke 13, verse 1. Powerful passage. There were present at that season some that told Him. Now, some people come to Jesus and they tell Him something. And they tell Him about the Galileans whose blood Pilate had mingled with their sacrifices. Now, some Galileans came down apparently to the temple, and they were Jews, and they came into the temple to offer their sacrifices. And there they were doing their religious activity, and Pilate moved into the temple and slaughtered them so that the blood pouring out of their bodies was actually mingled with the blood of their sacrifices. Right in the time they were worshiping their God, He slaughtered them right on the altar. And the people are crowding around Jesus, and they're not asking about Pilate's cruelty. They're asking about God's justice. And they're saying, what about that? Well, I mean, what about those Galileans and Pilate, that pagan, that desecrated person comes in and slaughters them in the midst of their sacrifice? I mean, how can God allow that? And I think what they're saying is, were they super wicked? Were they super sinners? Were they more vile than everybody else? I mean, why did they suffer that way? Where was God? I mean, was God off saying, oh, I forgot about those Galileans in there, and Pilate got them before I could think about it? Or was God saying, you're more wicked than everybody else, and you're going to get it right here with your phony religious activity going on? And Jesus answering said unto them, are you thinking that these Galileans were sinners worse than all the other Galileans because they suffered such thing? I mean, do you think that the reason this happened to them is because they deserved it more than anybody else? Nay, I tell you, and unless you repent, you'll likewise perish. Ooh, see what he said? He said, they're any worse than you, and unless you repent, you're going to get the same thing. They were examples. They got justice as an illustration of what all the rest of them were going to get if they didn't repent. They weren't worse than anybody else. They were chosen examples that God elected to use as illustrations. Or they said, what about those 18 people upon whom the tower in Siloam fell and killed them? Can you imagine that? I mean, that would be in the headlines. 18 folks are just walking down the road, and some big tower is there, and it just starts to go, and it falls on 18 people. 18 people with wives and husbands and kids, and their life is gone. I mean, it just fell on them, and it killed them, and I mean, they weren't sinning. They were just walking down the street. I mean, they weren't doing anything evil, and they died. Are you thinking that they were sinners above everybody else? Were you thinking they were worse than everybody else? No. No. Unless you repent, you're going to perish just like they did. Do you see the point that he's making? They're not worse than anybody else. They're just illustrations of what you all ought to be getting. That's all. You understand? You see, we're so used to mercy, so used to grace, that we think justice is unjust. History affirms God's goodness. To some, he has given the role of example to warn of sin's just consequence and to make all men grateful and repentant that it hasn't happened to them. But let me say, in closing, back to verse 5, Romans 2. If you refuse God's goodness, if you refuse to be led to repentance by his goodness, if you will not come to thank him and to come to Christ, then your hard and unconverted heart is just piling up wrath, and you may be surviving now, but in the day of wrath, when the fullness of wrath is revealed in the righteous judgment of God at the great white throne, it's going to break loose on you. The ones who are not repenting are piling up a storehouse of sin and judgment laid up little by little. Oh, what an illusion. Because God is merciful, people think it's all going fine, you see? And instead of being driven to repentance over God being so kind to them as sinners, they think they, because things are going well, that they're really okay and they're fine and everything is wonderful. What an illusion. And so they tread on his mercy only to wind up someday with his full fury. The phrase a hard and impenitent heart, I think, is interesting. The word hard there is sclerotes. We get sclerosis from it, hardening of the arteries, arteriosclerosis, or sclerosis of the liver as well. Hardening of the arteries may take you to the grave, but hardening of the heart will take you to hell. And then he calls it an impenitent, a non-repentant, unconverted, unchanged heart. Ezekiel talked about the fact that the people had a stony heart, Ezekiel 36:26. In Ezekiel 3, verse 7, he talks about Israel's being hard-hearted. Jesus talked about hard hearts, Matthew 19:8, Mark 3:5, Mark 6:52, Mark 8:17, John 12:40. The writer of Hebrews calls in chapter 3 and in chapter 4 three times, harden not your hearts. Harden not your hearts. Don't become cold and indifferent, because all you're doing is storing up unto thyself. In other words, that you're responsible, you're doing it to yourself. You're storing up divine fury that'll break loose on the day of wrath, which is further defined as that day when righteous judgment is fully revealed. And I believe that has to be the great white throne. In Revelation 20, it tells us that the Lord calls together all the wicked dead from everywhere and to the throne, and they are judged out of the books in which is the record of their deeds, and they are cast forever into the lake of fire with the devil and his angels. So men face the truth. You can tread on mercy now, and you will receive fury in the future. Or you can see mercy for what it is, and be grateful, and come in a repentant heart to God, and turn to Christ. If the goodness of God toward you is not leading you to repentance, then drop by drop, Every sin you commit is filling up a reservoir of God's patience. And it is held together by God's mercy. But someday the dam gets too full and the wall breaks and you will be drowned in an eternal flood of your own sins. But you have an alternative. There in the midst of that is an island of safety. And that island is Calvary. There the Savior is waiting if you come to Him.
12: You're listening to Grace to You Weekend, the Bible teaching ministry of John MacArthur. Today we continued John MacArthur's study on the nature of God's judgment, titled Without Excuse. Well, when judgment is the subject, perhaps what comes to your mind are Old Testament passages where God brings famine and pestilence to His enemies and even wipes out entire nations. The question is there an element of God's judgment in current events? Are tragedies that we see today, tsunamis and earthquakes and mudslides, for example, are those modern-day equivalents of God's judgment in Old Testament times? Here's how John answered that.
15: Well, there is a sense in which the judgments of God in the Old Testament were specific at specific times and in specific places and on specific people, in many cases, who had been warned by God through His prophets of what was to come if they didn't repent and believe in Him. So, yes, there is a sense in which Old Testament judgments, those specific judgments that God brought after warning people, were indeed unique to that era when God was acting in judgment in very, very special, very pointed, and very focused ways. So in that sense, they were unique. But in the broader sense, all tragedies, all earthquakes, tsunamis, hurricanes, tornadoes, accidents, epidemics, plagues, all of those things are the judgment of God on sin. They may not be the specific judgment of God on an idolatrous nation, but they are all the byproduct of a cursed world, fallen people, sinful people living before a holy God. God has cursed the earth. God has cursed human life because of sin. And so while not specific judgments in the sense that they are immediate, direct, miraculous judgments of specific sinners, yes, in the broad and general sense, what happens in the world on any level that brings about death and catapults people into eternal judgment is, in fact, a form of God's judgment. I said that when I was being interviewed on Larry King after 9/11, that while this is not God's specific judgment on the people in the towers as if they were the worst people in the world, this is an illustration of what will happen to all sinners. They will die, they will perish, and they will experience not just the physical judgment of God, but His eternal judgment as well. And sinners need to prepare by turning to Christ.
12: 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And if Grace to You is helping you grow in godliness, or if you know someone who has come to Christ through John's Bible teaching, we'd love to hear that story. 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Now for our entire staff, I'm Phil Johnson with a question. Say you've devoted your entire life to helping the less fortunate. Will that get you closer to heaven? Consider that next week as John MacArthur continues his study called Without Excuse, with another half hour of unleashing God's truth one verse at a time on Grace to You Weekend.
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16: Several men have been arrested in the UK near an airbase used by the U.S. military on suspicion of violating the Explosives Act. A Gloucestershire police spokesperson says the RAF Fairford base is currently being used by the U.S. Air Force during the ongoing conflict in Iran. The base is under alert at the highest level, and an evacuation order was activated for nearby residents. An explosive ordnance disposal team has been investigating vehicles near the base and are calling it a major incident. Officials add that the incident is now contained. A powerful nor'easter is leaving tens of thousands without electricity across the northeast coast. The storm is whipping up wind gusts of 60 miles per hour and creating 12-foot waves along the shoreline. New York City and Boston are expected to be hit by the storm today, and hundreds of flights are being canceled. At least one death has been blamed on the nor'easter. Hurricane Nolo is expected to strengthen today into a major hurricane. Authorities in Hawaii say Nolo is moving away from the islands, but is still expected to create coastal flooding. High wind warnings are still in effect in parts of Maui and the Big Island, where 70-mile-an-hour gusts are possible. Forecasters are also predicting another 2 to 4 inches of rain today across the islands and power outages because of wind damage. A director of 3 Spider-Man movies will reportedly be working on the new Star Wars trilogy. Jim Forbes with that.
17: John Watts directed 3 of the Tom Holland Spider-Man movies. The Hollywood Reporter says Watts has now been tapped by Lucasfilm to direct the first installment of an upcoming Star Wars trilogy. The report says the film would be episode 10 of the Skywalker saga and has not been greenlit by parent company Disney. Lucasfilm has not commented on the report and is currently working on its next movie, Star Wars Starfighter, with Ryan Gosling, which is expected to hit theaters next May.
16: The MTV Video Music Awards will be held tonight. Madonna leads the nominations this year with 11. I'm Jennifer Kuiper.
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19: A woman who filed a lawsuit claiming that Snapchat connected her to a sexual predator through its Suggest a Friend feature shouldn't get a jury trial, according to the company's lawyers. The woman says that when she was just 14, Snapchat suggested the 31-year-old man as a friend on the app. The man turned out to be a sexual predator who she alleges groomed and brutalized her. She wants to hold Snap accountable in court. The Snap's lawyers say in court papers filed Tuesday that she'd agreed to the app's terms of service, which require arbitration instead.
20: Come on, meet me on the dance floor. Come here, baby.
19: Madonna's returning to the MTV Video Music Awards for the first time in over 20 years. The VMAs will be held today in Los Angeles with Snoop Dogg hosting. Los Angeles County's making free sandbags and sand available as the area prepares for Hurricane Polo. High surf and coastal flooding are possible across beaches in Southern California. The supplies are available at fire stations throughout the county. That's the latest. I'm Rich Cassone.
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0: now.
21: And a weekend closure in Hawthorne on the 105 eastbound between Hawthorne Boulevard and Crenshaw. The left lane is shut. It should be 10 o'clock this morning when they get that sign installation done and reopen that lane. In Sherman Oaks on the 405 southbound between Valley Vista and Mulholland, the three right lanes are shut down. Now, that's going to be going on until 5 tomorrow morning. And in Long Beach on the 710 southbound between Anaheim Street and Pico, all lanes are shut down until 5 tomorrow morning.
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26: Welcome to Healing Conversations with Pastor Dave Roberts.
27: We don't talk anymore. We don't talk anymore.
26: Do you wish your relationships were deeper and communicating was easier? Do you leave conversations feeling frustrated and empty? Healing Conversations helps us reveal our truest and deepest identities. Dave Roberts, senior pastor of Montrose Church and author of Healing Conversations, brings us insight on how we can deepen our love for each other by way of good communication. Let's work on this together. And now, here's Pastor Dave.
28: Well, good morning and welcome. We're continuing this little series of discussions called Wired. Why are you the way you are? How did you get to be who you are? And we talked last week about the fact that there are theories. One of those theories dates as far back as Aristotle that suggests that you're a blank page and your environment writes on you, how you are raised as a child, your early life experiences. That starts to define why you are the way you are. Over against that is an idea that dates all the way back to Plato, and that is that you are who you are, that you are born with hardwiring, and that's kind of how you're made, and there's not a lot you can do about it. Probably modern psychology, and certainly the biblical image, would be that it's probably a little bit of both, that you definitely are born with some hardwiring and some personality, but there's also room for growth and change, and nurture does matter, and life experiences do shape how we think and how we function and what happens in our personalities. And so we're talking in this little series called Wired about how you're wired and maybe how to think about that and grow and improve in a lot of ways. And so today we're thinking about this reality, and that is that you and I are wired for intercession. We're wired to have someone intercede for us, and we're wired to have someone to intercede for. So hear me out on this. So I have this experience and been having this experience for quite some time. It's not one of my favorite experiences, but it is one that I have become accustomed to. And that is, for the last 20 years, this church has partnered in mission partnerships around the world. For 10 years, we partnered in Bolivia, took teams there, built some churches there, had some additional projects there. And then in the last 10 years, we have been partnering in Africa, on the southern tip of Africa, in the country of Eswatini. Just finished up our 10th year of partnership and now renewing that partnership, hoping and planning for another 10 years of partnership there. And in both places, as the honored guest, I am always on the agenda to speak. And of course, what that means in Bolivia is that everything is getting translated into Spanish, and then also often in Bolivia, to it's getting translated into the local Indian dialect, Quechua. And so it's kind of a cumbersome process. I always wonder, wouldn't they be better off to just have one of their own people speak? You know, the pace of the Spanish is quite a lot faster than I talk. And then in Africa, you know, I have an interpreter that I've been privileged to work with now for 10 years, and he makes himself available, travels with us, and helps us get to the places we need to get to. And so we've kind of developed a bit of a rhythm, but I got to be honest with you, I'm a little insecure about the whole process. And again, in Swaziland, the pastors there, the speakers there are pretty dynamic, a little more demonstrative than I am. I'm much more of a conversational kind of speaker. When I speak on the weekends here at Montrose Church, it's pretty conversational. As I talk, some things will hit me that I think are funny, and I then will, you know, allow myself to tell a joke or two or digress into a conversation. And folks around here are gracious. They tend to find it funny or at least laugh at the jokes. But when I'm in Africa, I don't know the culture well enough to make those digressions. And so I'm just kind of a boring conversational speaker there. And I've made an agreement with Tondo. Tondo is my interpreter and the pastor of one of our churches there. And I've said to him, if you can find a way to make the sermon better, just go ahead and when I say it, you just fix it. And so there are pieces of this process that are pretty intimidating, pretty awkward for me. One of those awkward moments is when I say a long phrase or sentences, and then the interpretation is one or two words. That's awkward, because then I wonder, you know, what were all the superfluous words that I used that, you know, all of them could be reduced down to just a couple. And then sometimes the opposite happens, and that's also awkward. And that's when I say a few words, and then the interpretation is many words. So clearly I'm not speaking clearly. Whatever I'm saying needs a lot of explanation. And so that's intimidating. And, you know, you're trying to focus and talk and not think about the interpretation, but it's there and it's awkward. But by far the most awkward moment is when I'm speaking nonsense. And I mean, literally, I say something and Tondo will look at me and say, "What? I don't understand that." And so then I'll say it a different way and he'll say, "No, I still don't get it." And then I'll say it a different way and finally he'll go, oh, okay. That's intimidating. You know, I thought I was making perfect sense. And yet a couple of iterations to finally get to a point that we're making some sense. And I want to remind you of this, because this adds to the layer of awkwardness, and that is that about 90% of the people who are listening are fluent in Suswati, certainly, but they're also fluent in English. So they are hearing both my lame attempts to communicate and Tondo's interpretations of what I'm saying, and they can compare them right side by side, and they must just smile and say, "Bless his heart." That's what we say in Texas when people are kind of struggling. Interpretation. In many ways, that experience is kind of what is going on when we think about our relationship with God. At least the biblical story says so. If you look up intercessor in the Merriam-Webster library, you'll get a very unsatisfying definition. It says one who intercedes, a mediator. That's not very insightful. Sue Mills gives us a little broader explanation, particularly of the biblical idea. An intercessor, she says, prays on behalf of others. The word intercede means to go between. Thus, an intercessor is a mediator, meeting with God, requesting for the release of God's desires, praying for the breaking of the works of the evil one. The needs of others take preference over personal needs. Our great example of the ultimate intercessor is Jesus, she says. And so the biblical story is that Jesus and the Holy Spirit are our intercessors to the Father, that Jesus and the Holy Spirit speak to the Father on our behalf. They take our words and our thoughts and our prayers, and they speak them in fresh ways and clarifying ways. They interpret them to the Father on our behalf. They speak for us. They clarify things. And Paul is taking that whole idea to a whole different level in the letter to the church at Rome. And so that's kind of what we're thinking about. To get sort of set for what he's going to write in chapter 8, you kind of have to get a sense of his worldview. He has a fairly primal worldview, meaning it's very basic. And he goes back to the understanding that God created the world, and he created the world to operate in a very specific way. And if you go back and read the book of Genesis, God created human beings in his image, and then he created this world. And he intended for the human beings to live in the world in obedience to God's directions and instructions, that they were going to live out what God has asked them to do, not only in relationship to their own conduct, but also in relationship to being a steward over the world, to taking stewardship for all of God's other creation. And if you read, you know, basically the story and the account in Genesis, God is asking the people to be obedient, to do what they need to do, to follow along, don't eat of the fruit of the tree, of the knowledge of good and evil, all of that. And then take care of creation, name the animals, care for the planet, take care of nature, be a steward of everything that goes on. And so that was the plan, and that's how Paul sees the world, that he still thinks that's the very primal way in which we're invited to live and that we ought to live, that we're to love God and do things the way he has asked us to do, and then to love others as a part of creation. Other human beings are honored. In fact, we're told to love them as we love ourselves, and to take care of all of creation, the animals, the plants, the environment. All of that stuff comes into his understanding of how the world is supposed to work. And yet it's not working very well. And it's not working very well because we have a tendency to not want to do things the way God has invited us to do them. We like to go independent. We like to do them our own way. And we like to exploit other people. Historically, I'm not saying you like to exploit other people, but historically, human beings exploit other human beings for their own selfish development, their own selfish advancement. And we also exploit the environment for our own selfish means and all of that. And so that's a part of this conversation. It's a part of what Paul is thinking about when he's writing it, when he's thinking about it. Just because we don't live up to it doesn't mean that God is going to change the plan. When we come back from break, we'll talk about how that works. We'll be right back.
1: Sometimes I just cannot believe all the storms we've gone through here.
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28: 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You're listening to Healing Conversations on KABC 790. I'm Dave Roberts. We're talking about what it means to be wired for intercession. And so Paul has this primal view of what it looks like. N.T. Wright talks about the fact that Israel didn't live up to the primal plan that God had, the covenant plan, but God didn't change the plan. He just sent an Israelite to live in the plan perfectly, and that was Christ. And so he continues to ask us to seek after that return to the basic way of living. So now listen to what Paul writes in Romans 8:18, and think about all of that we've just talked about. I consider that our present sufferings are not worth comparing with the glory that will be revealed in us. For the creation waits in eager expectation for the children of God to be revealed. For the creation was subjected to frustration, not by its own choice, but by the will of the one who subjected it, in hope that the creation itself will be liberated from its bondage to decay and brought into the freedom and glory of the children of God. We know that the whole creation has been groaning, as in the pains of childbirth, right up to the present time. Not only so, but we ourselves, who have the first fruits of the Spirit, groan inwardly as we wait eagerly for our adoption to sonship, the redemption of our bodies. For in this hope we were saved, but hope that is seen is no hope at all. Who hopes for what they already have? But if we hope for what we do not yet have, we wait for it patiently. In the same way, the Spirit helps us in our weakness. We don't know what we ought to pray for, but the Spirit himself intercedes for us through wordless groans. And he who searches our hearts knows the mind of the Spirit, because the Spirit intercedes for God's people in accordance with the will of God. And we know that in all things, God works for the good of those who love him, who have been called according to his purpose. So we think about this. God is the searcher of hearts. He's looking around for what's going on inside of us. And a lot of us think that maybe what God is searching for is, you know, our mistakes, our failures, our secrets. But the passage suggests that what God is really looking for are the groanings that are going on inside of our hearts, that the Holy Spirit is looking to find what's going on in there. What is the ache? What is the longing? What is the groaning? And he searches to see if we are too weary with how the world works, if we're starting to get worn out with the things that don't work, if we're starting to get worn out with our own weaknesses and our own brokenness, and if we're longing, if we're groaning for something better. And so that's the idea, that then the searcher of hearts searches for people who long for a restoration, to be of a different part. And a piece of the process and the decay and what's going on in the world is to get us ready for something better, to cause us to move forward, to think, I'm not doing that or living that way. I want to get back to doing it the right way. I want to heal what's broken. And so Paul then, out of this passage, articulates several realities to highlight. One is to just think about the fact that we have an interpreter that takes what's going on inside of us and interprets it, pulls all the pieces together, and speaks to the Father on our behalf. We're wired for that kind of help. We need it. We're not adequate in and of ourselves. The whole premise of the 12-step programs is to admit in the first step that I am powerless to do what needs to be done. I need a higher power. I need some intercession. I need some help along the way. And Paul is speaking into that reality. And then speaking into the fact that as God intercedes for us, we're invited to intercede for the people around us, to help, support, care, love for the people. So here's a few things to think about. Six things that I think need our attention based on what Paul's teaching here. Number one, intercessors live in the not yet. He says, I consider that our present sufferings are not worth what's coming. And that's just a way of saying, listen, I want to be optimistic about what the future looks like. I don't want to constantly walk around and weigh everything in my life based on what's happening today and how hard it is and how difficult life seems and all of that. I want instead very much to enter into a space in which I am anticipating. Not everything is fixed. Not everything is as God intends. The world is still full of broken.

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4: This is wrong. This is not how it should be. And I can sit in this space with you and walk with you through this part of your life. Number three, intercessors choose anticipation. We know that the whole creation's been groaning, but it's the pains of childbirth. And not only so, but we ourselves who have the first fruits of the Spirit, we who are our believers, who've committed to this way of life, we groan too. We're not happy with the way it's all going. We're not happy with how our own lives are going. We see the mess. We see the suffering, but we approach it in a different way. Let me ask you this. When your kids are around, when your grandkids are around, when your family's around, when your friends are around, do they get a sense of doom out of how you talk? Intercessors are full of anticipation. There's a better thing. Childbirth is painful, I understand. But it's a kind of pain that's anticipating some great deliverance, some great thing at the end of this pain that makes the pain worth the process. Is that how you see life? Is that what comes out of your mouth? In order to intercede for others, to bring hope into the world, to make the world a better place, we are people who see anticipation instead of doom and gloom and all those other things. Number four, intercessors emote hope. In this hope we were saved, but hope that's seen is no hope at all. Who hopes for what they already have? And this is a worldview that's rooted in the deep biblical teaching that we are patiently waiting for God to bring about a better plan. How he intended the world to work. He wants us to finally get over our selfishness and get over trying to be independent and doing things our own way. He taught us to pray, our Father who art in heaven, hallowed be your name, your kingdom come, your will be done on earth. And he's waiting for us to get there. He's waiting for us to come to that place where we've tried it all and done it all and done it on our own and done our best to build systems and governments and all the things that are supposed to take care of life and people and be loving and bring us together and create unity and compassion. And so we're hopeful. We're hopeful. We don't see life as dwindling down, but we see that there is great hope to be had. And then finally, you know, intercessors embrace the groaning. We're told that the Holy Spirit groans on our behalf and interprets our own groanings. I think sometimes we don't know what to say or how to say it or how it all fits together. And I think we feel like we have to analytically have all the right words to explain to God or others what we need or what's going on or figure it out or find a solution. And what Paul's suggesting is, no, you don't. You can groan. Sometimes the deepest form of prayer, the deepest form of searching for where God is in the process is just groaning. This isn't working. This isn't okay. I don't like it. I don't want it. I want something better. I want intervention. I want you to see me and hear me. And the groaning is sacred. And the Holy Spirit hears those groanings. In fact, the Holy Spirit searches for hearts that are groaning and then groans to the Father on our behalf. Groans so that we have an intercessor, an interpreter who's taking the deep anguish of our soul, the longing in us, and speaking it in ways to the Father that then allow God to move in our lives, to respond to us and our need. We're going to pick this up right after this break.

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3: First a whale shark, then a rare turtle, and now a rare venomous sea snake makes an appearance on a Southern California beach. A family at Crystal Cove State Beach in Orange County ran into the sea snake several weeks ago. The yellow-bellied sea snake usually lives further south. The LA Natural History Museum says there's only been a handful of sightings in California, usually in El Nino years. It's Good Neighbor Week in San Francisco. The city kicked off the second annual celebration Saturday with a recognition of Good Neighbor Award winners. Julie Gittes founded the event after learning about Good Neighbor Day, a holiday created by President Jimmy Carter in 1978.
4: The goal is for people to feel a little bit more connected to where they live.
3: San Francisco Mayor Daniel Lurie was on hand.
5: Thank you to all of you that are so committed to our city and to our neighborhoods.
3: Water service is back up and running in Sherman Oaks after a water main break Saturday. The break in the 6-inch pipe disrupted service in the L.A. neighborhood, and authorities are investigating the cause. That's the latest. I'm Rich Cassone.
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17: Welcome back. You're listening to Healing Conversations on KABC 790. I'm Dave Roberts. We're talking about groaning. A sacred groaning. What are you groaning about today? I don't mean complaining. Complaining is what comes out your mouth, comes out your pores. But groaning is what happens deep inside of us. Something that says, this isn't right. The world's not right. Politics aren't right. The wars aren't right. The national disasters aren't right. The red tape's not right. The bureaucracy's not right. The lack of compassion's not right. Depending on where you fall on the political spectrum, we all have different senses of what's right and what's wrong. One side believes the other side is all wrong and has a long list of the groanings, and the other side believes the other side's all wrong and has a different list of the groanings. But most of us are groaning in one way or the other. And Paul suggests that all of us are groaning over something that matters, that it's broken and it's not working right. And we may not know exactly what the solution is, but the promise is that as our hearts, our souls groan, those are interpreted, that nothing gets the attention of the Holy Spirit quite like some human being groaning, longing for something better, searching, asking big questions. What's the meaning of life? What's the purpose? Is there more? Who's God? Does God exist? Those groanings are then interpreted right to the heart of God on our behalf, an interpreter, an intercessor. And then finally, intercessors trust in the good. Paul concludes this little section of chapter 8 in verse 28 when he says, "And we know that in all things God works for the good of those who love him, who've been called according to his purposes." Now this gets back to Paul's primal view. We know that in all things God's working for the good of those that are seeking to live within God's ways, that are saying and believing that this is God's world, and I'm a part of his creation, and so I'm going to do my best to do things his way, to love him, love others, and to be the steward of the world that I live in. And as I seek to love God and to love others and to steward creation, that God is going to be working for the good in my circumstances, in my life. That the more of us that move into this, God first, and then loving others as ourselves, an unselfish existence, and then a steward taking good care of the things around us, the planet, all creation, that then more and more good is being injected into the world, and God is continuing to work with that to create this hope and this redemption and this new world. We're wired for intercession, and we're wired to intercede for others. There's a very basic need in us to have someone to help and support and encourage us, and to be supporters and encouragers of the people around us. We are wired for intercession. I'm welcoming into the studio Eric McClenahan. Welcome, Eric.
1: Good morning, Dave.
17: How are you?
1: I'm pretty good. How are you?
17: I'm doing okay. How do you feel about this whole intercession thing?
1: Oh, I mean, let's talk about groaning.
17: Yeah, let's talk about that.
1: Yeah.
17: I think it's super descriptive, and I like this thought that I have space in my life to be a person who groans.
1: Yeah, I think it fits in the category of doubting and questioning.
17: Yeah.
1: It just fits in a category of a lot of people at some point in their lives were told not to do this.
17: Yeah.
1: You know what I mean?
17: Yeah.
1: Like, hey, God's going to work everything out, so just buck up.
17: Yeah.
1: You know?
17: Yeah, absolutely.
1: I think it fits in that category of stuff that maybe we don't do because at some point someone in our lives kind of told us that it was wrong. So I think it's really healthy to have a conversation about how we're wired, and it's a necessary part of our relationship with God.
17: Yeah. Well, and I think, you know, people groan. I mean, there's no doubt about it. And I think the fine line here is, man, let's be honest about our groaning, but let's not give in to complaining. Is that a meaningful distinction to you?
1: Oh, totally. Because I think one is, I feel like groaning is the natural reaction, and complaining is your action that you take a step further. That makes sense?
17: Yeah. I think so.
1: I mean, my daughter is 12 and just started seventh grade this year.
17: Yeah.
1: And so many of our conversations as she is going through changes in life and her body and her new school with new friends, all these things.
17: Yeah.
1: How many times is our conversation about your feelings are legit and they matter, but how you act, they don't give you permission to act however you want.
17: Yeah.
1: Right.
17: Yeah, I think sometimes in counseling, I say it this way, you know, your feelings are your truth. You know, that's what's happening to you, but they're not the truth, you know?
1: Yeah.
17: And when you treat your feelings as if that now means that these people don't like you, it means that, you know, people think less of you, it means that you're somehow less than, or it means that you think you're right and everybody else is wrong. Mm-hmm. You know, that's where we have to put limits. And I think, yeah, that's a good distinction between groaning and complaining.
1: Yeah. I mean, I think that you know, God isn't unaware that life is hard. I mean,
17: yeah,
1: he could have made it without the pain and without the suffering. It's not like he's sitting there going, why are all these people groaning? He's very aware of how it is, right?
17: Yeah. Well, and I think we know this. I mean, we do this with our own children, and that is, we don't want them to suffer, but we also don't want them to not be equipped for life and to not develop good character and to not know how to treat people. Mm-hmm. And sadly, you know, the way that we build character is hardship. I mean, things that we go through that are a struggle that helps teach us. One, we're not going to die. You know, I used to tell the girls when they were small, you know, one of the reasons we play sports is because it feels so important at the time. It feels so immense. You know, what I do today, how I play right now, being in this hard situation, teams counting on me, whatever it all is. And you just are put in these very stressful situations, and then they don't matter. You know, and ultimately you walk off that field and it's like, okay, it was a softball game, man, whatever. But it creates this almost false intensity. I think it's super healthy, you know, for kids to struggle and to learn and challenge themselves and become competent and calm themselves down, you know, because it's harder when it's the real world. But these all lessons develop our character. And as parents, and when we've seen both, I mean, you know, I'm sure you see it. You're still in the place where you interact with a lot of parents and a lot of parenting styles. And you have some parents that don't do nearly enough and their kids really struggle. And then you have parents that do way too much and their kids struggle. Mm-hmm. There's a sweet spot in there. And I think that's what Paul is referencing of how God treats us in the world.
1: Yeah. I think this whole message today, every part of it, I've tried to find the sweet spot of where it really makes sense to me. Because just the idea of pain and suffering, right? There's a sweet spot between all pain and suffering is relative.
17: Yeah.
1: And we all go through it.
17: Right.
1: But also my pain and suffering is a lot lighter than some of the pain and suffering going on in the world.
17: Yeah. Right?
1: Like there does have to be a balance with groaning of moving on from some things that maybe I don't need to groan about.
17: Yeah. And, you know, and that may be one of the biggest frustrations of what we talk about in our media today, whether it's, you know, the mainstream news media or social media. Why are we not educating people about the greater conditions of the world and what's really going on and how people really live? You know, we say here at Montrose, you know, please come to us with us to Africa sometime so you can see firsthand. And it's not a pitiful story. It's not asking them to come and see how people are suffering. It's asking them to come and see that we take so much for granted in our comfort. And many people in the world do not live with nearly the same level of comfort. Mm-hmm. And yet they seem pretty happy,
1: right,
17: and pretty content. And yet we're never quite content. We're never quite in a good place. There's many things for us to complain about. So, yep. So I think, you know, looking at the world and seeing, and then there's always tragic circumstances. I mean, you know, what's going on in Haiti right now? Can you imagine living in a place where there's just so much fear and so much lack of control? And you know, and so I think that perspective helps us to sit in space and go, well, let me adjust my groaning to the appropriate groaning level for where I am, not just in the story of my life, but in the story of the life of my whole family, but also in the context of what the whole world looks like. You know, where am I? Because I think we do have a tendency. We take a lot of twos and treat them like tens. Mm-hmm. You know, well, we're going to continue this conversation right after this break. We'll be back.
18: And we're live here outside the Perez family home, just waiting for the... And there they go. Almost on time this morning. 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
17: Welcome back. You're listening to Healing Conversations with Eric McClenahan and Dave Roberts on KABC 790. Last little segment to talk about what it means for us to be wired for intercession. Other comments or thoughts you thought about as we were talking through that?
1: Yeah, what do you think the difference is between, because you talked about living in the not yet and living emoting hope and
17: yeah,
1: those things. What is the difference between expecting and hoping and living in the not yet and being naive? You know what I mean? We've experienced people who won't go to doctors,
17: right?
1: Because they're living in the not yet and the hope, and they're emoting hope that God sure is going to heal them. What is hopeful, and then what is naive and not being a good steward of things, I guess?
17: Yeah. Well, and I don't know if there's a specific line.
1: Yeah.
17: But I do think there
1: That's
17: is.
1: Why I said this whole thing, there's like a weird, tricky balance to
17: think. Yeah. I think there's a philosophical sort of construct that I think makes sense. And that is somewhat like the old story about the people in the flood, and they're on the top of the house, and, you know, the people row by in the boat and they say, get in, you know, and they say, no, I'm waiting for God to save me. And then, you know, the helicopter comes and they say, no, I'm waiting for God to save me. And then they drown and they get to heaven. They go, well, I thought you were going to save me. He goes, well, I sent a boat and a helicopter. You know, what'd you want me to do? I think that the philosophical construct is God has created a world that has options and choices for us, and we want to make the best of that. And so whether that's choosing, you know, how I eat and what I put in my body and how I exercise and take care of what God's given me, you know, how I make use of medicine and the world and doctors and tests and preventative medicine, all of that stuff seems to me to make sense, that let's do the best we can, because we're all going to get to a point where it's beyond our control. And I think that's when this steps in. I think of it this way. You know, faith is not choosing reason or faith. Take reason as far as you can take it. You know, ride it as far as it can get you. Logic, you know, just common sense. Take that as far as you can. But when you can't take it any further, that's where now we go, but now I trust. I think we feel it, the groaning very keenly in our political system right now, more than I think we ever have. You know, I like to listen to old radio shows and watch old television. It's interesting to me the jokes that are made about politics way back in the 1950s and 60s. They're still pretty pointed, and you can see that there's definitely a couple of different sides out there arguing, but the difference is people just laugh about it. It's funny. It's not funny anymore. Yeah. I mean, one side laughs at their jokes and the other side laughs at their jokes, but they don't all laugh at the same jokes.
1: Right.
17: And I think that, you know, that we are invited into a space where the groaning over politics that we can't do much about is, then we go, but I'm optimistic that ultimately God is working for something better.
1: Yeah.
17: You know, because this isn't working and that isn't working, and there's no clean, neat way. You know, we can't have open borders, but we also can't be mean to people and lack compassion.
1: Yeah.
17: You know, that's complicated. Where's that line? I don't know. We want to be merciful, but we also want justice. That's messy.
1: Yeah.
17: You know, we want to help people that are struggling financially, but we don't want to have toxic charity. That's complicated. Mm-hmm. But when we talk about God as holy, we're talking about and saying out loud, God's figured out those messy balances, and we don't know. That's why we ask him to intercede and help us to know.
1: Yeah.
17: But for people to have a biblical kind of optimism, I've used this phrase in the last few years. I think it belongs to Andy Stanley, but in one of these political cycles, he said, you know, be careful what you're saying. You're scaring the children. And sometimes, you know, what we talk about around the table in front of our children, it sounds pretty bad.
1: Yeah.
17: It makes the world a very scary, and it creates more anger. You know, you don't have to go very far. You could go to almost any elementary school and bring up political subjects, and kids will be very volatile about it because they've heard their parents talk about it. Mm-hmm. And they've already formed very strong opinions about who's right and who's wrong. And, you know, now as they get older, those things may change and they may go in a whole different direction in reaction to. But are we leaving conversations, people, with a sense of hope, you know, with a sense that it's not yet?
1: Yeah.
17: But God's working on it. It's coming.
1: I mean, you have in 38 years of ministry.
17: 38.
1: In 38 years of ministry, you've had people in your office that have talked about pretty much every kind of suffering imaginable. Yeah. I mean, there's been murders, there's been cancer, there's been affairs, there's been like that you've.
17: Yeah.
1: You've run the gamut of people's suffering. We know that God doesn't intercede and fix everything the way that we want him to fix it.
17: Yeah.
1: So is that where you land with them? That the big picture hope is where you land, and I'm going to be here with you through the groaning? Like how do you approach those situations that are really hard?
17: Well, I think you make that the future less the topic than the present, in the sense that I'm not sure people that are in the depths of significant suffering care about what's next. They care about what's now. And I think being with them, that's where I think in this series, the point of we're not afraid of the decay. We can admit this is broken and it's not working and it's not how we want it to be and it's not okay. And I think sometimes, you know, the scripture says we're to rejoice with those who rejoice and mourn with those who mourn. I think we discount what it means to mourn with those who mourn, to just be in space with them. I can't tell you how many people that one of the most redemptive things that I hear from people who go through these deep, deep waters and will tell me later, it's when they hear me say, it's okay to be angry. It's okay to be overwhelmed. It's okay to grieve. It's okay to, you know, let me come with you in this, not tell you how you ought to be feeling or what you could be doing better. Somewhere after that, there are places that they will open the door to talk about ultimate hope.
1: Yeah.
17: But the ultimate hope can't erase the present groaning or the present suffering. It's just that it's a background that's better than there's no point. Life's meaningless. You have trouble and then you die.
1: Yeah.
17: You know, that's a whole psychological spiral, you know. But I think you have to be super sensitive with people to not try to move to that until they want to move to that. They've got to be done with, you know, as we know about the cycles of grief, if you wanted to approach this from a psychological standpoint, you can't tell people to go ahead and get to acceptance if they're still in anger. You know, you can't ask them to fast forward into some other better, more comfortable space in their grief because they're not there yet.
1: Right. Yeah, there's a process, which is why even in this verse, it says, and we know that in all things, God works for the good of those who love him. And it doesn't say, and we know that God fixes everything for the good.
17: Yeah. And it's a very misquoted verse.
1: Yeah.
17: It also doesn't say God causes all things to work together for good. It says in all things, God works for the good, because if all things work together for good, then we look at death and life and tragedy and suffering and we go, well, you know, God's going to turn it into good. No, he's not. It's terrible, awful, wrong.
1: It's an interloper. We are following God and see the good and go, well, why are they getting the good? And I'm not.
17: Yeah. It is a way of saying, no, some things are terrible, bad, awful, and they never get better. But in spite of that, God will now take the brokenness and try to weave good out of the bad. Mm-hmm. But the bad's the bad. And I think we look foolish and we're not very therapeutic and we're not really helping and being very good intercessors if we can't go, no, this is bad. You know, that you have cancer and, you know, nobody deserves that. And that's not okay. And cancer's terrible. And I don't know why it exists. And why can't we find a cure? And it's not okay. There's nothing good about it. But somewhere in that is also an underlying trust that God's going to be with you in it. And he's going to work on some things that will be good in spite of this thing that's so bad. I hope that the conversation helps you this morning to just think about, number one, maybe what you've got this morning is some groaning. And don't treat it like a bad thing. That's a sacred thing. As you groan at how the world works or maybe what's going on in your own body, physical stuff, health stuff, if it's in your own family, in your own relationships, it's okay to groan. You have an interpreter that will take those groanings and carry them right to the heart of God. And then it's okay also to look around and see who around you might be groaning and how you might intercede. Love God, love others. Be a steward of all creation. I think that's God's plan. God bless. Thanks so much for listening.

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1: Hey, careful, babe. 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
0: Sorry, I didn't see him there.
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9: British police arrested several men on suspicion of terrorism and explosive charges today near an airbase the U.S. military has been using to facilitate strikes on Iran. A Gloucestershire police spokesperson read a brief statement providing limited details about what's being called a major incident.
10: Police received a call relating to three suspicious vehicles travelling towards RAF Fairford. Armed officers responded and subsequently arrested five men in the Welford area on suspicion of committing offences under the Explosives Act.
9: A massive police response was seen around RAF Fairford, about 90 minutes outside London. The base is under alert at the highest level, and an evacuation order was activated for nearby residents. An explosive ordnance disposal team has been examining three suspicious vehicles driven by the suspects, who remain in custody. The British government said Prime Minister Andy Burnham is being updated on the incident as police continue to investigate. President Trump has rejected an Iranian proposal to reopen the Strait of Hormuz. Trump told reporters Saturday that Iran wants to make a deal where they open the strait immediately because they're losing so badly. The Iranian foreign minister said Friday that the choice rests with the United States and called it a concrete 7-day plan that had been conveyed to the U.S. through mediator Qatar that could start as soon as the U.S. accepts. More flooding and power outages are expected in the Northeast today as a powerful nor'easter continues battering the coast.
11: In New York City, even the projected rain totals have gone up slightly. We're now expecting 3 to 6 inches of rain there. But our biggest concern is coastal flooding.
9: That's New York Governor Kathy Hochul. The National Weather Service says the storm system is expected to keep churning off the Jersey coast today before shifting toward the Northeast on Monday. The storm's intensity is expected to weaken, but coastal flooding is still possible today from Virginia to Massachusetts. Strong winds are also possible across the region today and could result in more power outages. I'm Lisa Carton.
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13: A couple of shakers hit southeast of San Jose this morning. U.S. Geological Survey says the first was a 3.5 magnitude and struck around 7:20. The second came in just 20 minutes later at 2.6 magnitude. No injuries were reported. Almost 70% of California is now facing abnormally dry or drought conditions. That's according to the U.S. Drought Monitor.
14: Back in January, California was free of drought for the first time in 25 years. But months of hot, dry weather have changed that. Even though it's fall, forecasters also say temperatures will stay warmer than normal across much of the state for the rest of the year. Meanwhile, a strong El Nino is building in the Pacific, which could mean more rain for parts of California later this fall and winter. I'm Dina Kodiak.
13: OpenAI is conducting an extensive review after unusual AI agent activity. The review comes after several recent reports of agents from OpenAI gaining unauthorized access to public systems. That's the latest. I'm Rich Cassone.
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8: Now.
15: In Cerritos, on the 91 heading westbound before Artesia Boulevard, look out for a box blocking that right lane, causing a little bit of slowing. Moving to Acton, on the 14 heading northbound before Soledad Canyon Road, a blue ladder is blocking that center lane, so watch for any swerving when passing through. In Silver Lake, on the 101 heading northbound at Silver Lake Boulevard, that brush fire is still on that right shoulder, causing a little bit of slowing.
8: Meanwhile, in California,
16: I hope teachers can get all the abortion vacations they want. On those national holidays, is Planned Parenthood even open?
17: Grok says, California has some of the most expansive abortion access in the United States. You can pretty much get one anywhere but the airport.
16: Unless they want to convert one of those lactation lounges.
8: Shining a spotlight on the insane asylum that is modern-day California. 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
24: It's always good to be here with you and all of our faithful listeners talking workers' comp, workers' rights, economic news. As you know from listening to the Workers' Rights Radio Show, if you're a longtime listener, if you're a first-time listener, we give you the inside scoop on how I, as a workers' rights attorney, make money for you, my potential future client, by talking about what's in the news and then how I see it, how the money ends up playing out. You know, whether we like it or not, we're all part of this big machine, this industrial complex, right? The capitalist economy we're a part of. But there are rights, there are laws there to protect you. And these are the basics. These are the fundamentals. But people don't know them. And so when we talk the news, we talk about current events. And then I give you a perspective of this is how money is made in relation to this and that. And Steve, I have to say, we've been tremendously successful here at the Workers' Rights Radio Show because people call my office or they text me 310-999-9989. They say, hey, Robert, I was listening to you and Steve on the radio, and they end up signing up with my office. Remember, I never charge you a penny up front, so it's completely free to call me, to text me, tell me what's been going on with a current job, a past job. We've won millions of dollars, tens of millions. I don't want to start bragging and giving myself some award. We're not here for that. We're here to make money for you, the listener. And then, of course, if I'm successful, which I have been more than 98% of on all my cases, I get paid 15%. That's the lowest attorney fee in any area of law. I don't know of any others. So, Steve, what's on tap? I mean, I'm sure the listeners, they want to know what's in the news and how are we going to make them money by educating our audience.
23: A 19-year-old Five Guys employee in Oxnard was critically wounded by a bullet while simply taking his break inside the restaurant. Police say he wasn't involved in the dispute and wasn't even the intended target. The shot came from an altercation outside. It raises an important workers' compensation question. Are you still covered when you're on a break in California workers' compensation? Ladies and gentlemen, attorney Robert Ozeron.
24: Well, Steve, interesting story, sad, and kind of a sign of the times because We know that it seems that there's more and more crime in our society. I don't know if it's just my perspective, because, of course, people get shot, stabbed, robbed, dealing with the homeless, the drug addicts, the mentally ill, and then they file workers' comp claims. They call my office, 310-999-9989, and they tell me what happened, whether it's working in a dangerous environment, having to deal with the unhoused and mentally ill of the California area, which there are many, many, many of those people, and your insurance premiums, my insurance premiums, they all go up, right? Because people file their workers' comp claims. They're saying, hey, I'm hurt. It's work-related. That's all you have to prove, by the way, to win a workers' comp claim. There is no fault in workers' comp. So just the psychological stress of dealing with a dangerous neighborhood and working in an environment that is unsafe, that's enough to have an injury. You don't need to be the victim of a crime. You could just fear that you're going to be the victim because of the circumstances of where you work. Right now, for this one, for this Five Guys, I saw this in the news. First of all, Steve, I know you don't even eat Five Guys hamburgers. We were talking about it before the. It's an okay. It's I think it's an okay burger. It's not my go-to burger, but that's a separate. Well, I haven't been shot anytime I've been there.
23: And actually, Robert, for a long while, I've been cooking my own meals at home, but that's another story.
24: Yeah. Yeah, well, that's a good way to save money, and you can always maintain a cleanliness, right? You can
23: What's a hamburger, Coke, and fries these days? $20 minimum? Come on!
24: Actually, at Five Guys, it is very expensive. That's why I don't eat there too much. I know our listeners now are like, yeah, I've had Five Guys. It's overpriced. It's okay. I've had other preferences. But so this worker was on
23: you mean like In-N-Out?
24: That is my go-to burger, Steve, but we're not going to do a burger segment. We're doing a shooting segment. Yeah, we're talking about a worker there who got shot, not getting hamburgers, and what's your favorite. The question is, when it's a injury on a break, I've had many cases where somebody takes their 5, their 15, their lunch, and all of a sudden they suffer an injury. And the question arises, is this a work-related injury? As we mentioned in the beginning, workers' comp is not a traditional lawsuit. It's not a lawsuit. It's an application. That means you're applying for benefits on a no-fault basis.
23: The Injured Worker Hotline. 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We're talking about a 19-year-old Five Guys employee in Oxnard who was critically wounded by gunfire during his break. Back to you, Robert.
24: And that's going to be an interesting question. I wish this person who's wounded calls my office, 310-999-9989, because I have no doubt the insurance company is going to hang their hat on the fact that he was not working at the time of the incident. But he was at work, which would be my position as a workers' rights attorney.
23: Legally required to be paid. During your break, you're required to be paid salary.
24: But I'll give you an example, Steve. This is why you need an attorney for issues like this. If you're playing basketball in the parking lot outside of your work during a 15-minute break and you get hurt, you're probably not going to be covered by workers' comp. But if you're walking to the parking lot during your 15-minute break to get a pack of smokes, if you shouldn't smoke, but let's say you're walking to the parking lot to get cigarettes, and that happens, and you trip and fall over your own 2 feet. Remember, it's a no-fault injury claim. You can be the person who's at fault. It could be your fault, and you still be qualified for workers' comp, right? I'm not saying do that. You cannot do it on purpose. That's actually one of the exceptions. But it's a no-fault injury. And if you're going to the parking lot during your break to get something out of your car, and you trip and fall, you could be covered by workers' comp. That's the call. You're calling balls and strikes at this point, right? And that's what the judge is for. Now, ladies and gentlemen, I told you I'd give you the inside scoop on how, as an attorney, I see this. That's a claim that will settle. It doesn't matter if it's the Five Guys shooting or it's a trip and fall over your own two left feet as you're walking to your car during your 15-minute break to grab a pack of cigarettes, right? You shouldn't do that. Again, don't smoke, kids. But that's the question, is whether or not there's enough work-related activity, whether you're on the premises, whether or not it's expected that you would do something like that, that would be covered by workers' comp or not. And that's what a judge is for. Now, 98% of cases settle. They don't go all the way to the court. They settle either over the phone, over the email, or right at the courthouse steps, as we say. And I have experience with this multiple times, even this last week, right? This is, happens all the time. You go to court, you meet the other attorney, they say, we say no, I say yes, and then we meet somewhere in the middle, but the middle depends, right? If it's 75-25 or 25-75, which is who is more likely to win. And then you just kind of value the case. So this shooting for Five Guys, I'm hoping that this young man, 19-year-old kid, just probably starting one of his first jobs at that age, getting shot during the break. I mean, unbelievable. And I hope they catch the perpetrators and all of that. But for the kid, you know, now he's going to be dealing with the system. Can you imagine? You're 19 years old. You're just starting to work at a burger joint, right? It's a hamburger that's fairly expensive at Five Guys. He probably can't afford to eat at the one place that he works, right? And then during your break, you get shot. And what happens? The insurance company sends you a letter saying, I'm sorry, you're on your break. We're not going to pay you. We're not going to cover your medical bills, your medical expenses. We're not going to pay you for missing work. We're not going to give you lifetime medical treatment for the body parts that were injured, physical and psychological, right? You need a lawyer, right? This young man needs a lawyer. If anyone knows him out there, you tell them to call attorney Robert Ozeron. I don't charge a penny up front. I win 98% and above of my cases, 310-999-9989. And then for you, the listener, remember, workers' comp is no fault. And just because you're on your break doesn't necessarily mean that you're not entitled to benefits. Right? You could very well be entitled to benefits. But the insurance company, the opposing side, they look at things a little differently. They look at things in the favor to themselves. I mean, we're all kind of motivated by self-interest, right? I mean, I make money by making you, my client, my future client, if you're listening to me, money. That's the only way that I can survive, is that I have to go out and I have to hunt and win for you, right? And the insurance company is on the other side. They have the government forcing everyone to pay workers' comp insurance to them, right? So they have the government's willpower behind them. And they collect money by way of premiums every month, every year, like clockwork. And when somebody requests money back from them, well, they're going to look at them skeptically. They're going to say, why should I give it to you? Oh, you're on your break? That's a good enough reason for me to say no to you. Now, will that type of denial actually hold up if I say, let's go to the judge and see what he has to say?
23: Not a chance, baby.
24: No, not a chance. But that doesn't matter. That doesn't matter because most people who are not listening to this show, because my listeners are very educated and sophisticated and they know their rights and they're not willing to get run over by a multi-billion dollar insurance company. But most people will never listen to the show. It's so sad. It's true. And they don't know what their rights are. They'll say, oh, insurance company said, no, I was on my break. And this may have happened while you're standing in the foyer of the burger joint, while you're sitting at a table waiting for your 15 minutes to stop, and he's just enjoying a glass of water and like scrolling on his phone, right? And it happens right there at the job site.
23: Yep.
24: Those are the type of things where reasonably you know something is wrong. You know that the insurance should be paying. The insurance company literally only exists to pay. That's why they exist.
23: 30 seconds, Robert, 30 seconds.
24: But as you know, just because something should happen, it doesn't. I think I remember a quote, and it was basically, in life, you don't get what you deserve, only what you can negotiate, right? And that's what I'm thinking of for this young man, this Five Guys worker, which is he is now welcome to the system. You know, kid, you're here with the rest of us and you see how the big machine is going to work. And if you don't fight back, that machine will just run you over and forget about you. But you, ladies and gentlemen, listening to this show, you're a little bit more sophisticated than than everyone else, and hopefully this 19-year-old who got shot is listening to the show or knows somebody who is or knows somebody who knows what their rights are. And you're going to call me, Attorney Robert Ozeron, 310-999-9989. You can call me. You can text me. I love seeing the text messages during the show. Steve, I know we're over the time, so I'll let you give the number, and I'll see you on the other side.
23: 310-999-9989. That's 310-999-9989, the Injured Worker Hotline. Don't go away. We'll take a short break and we'll be right back on the Workers' Rights Radio Show.
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23: And we're back on the Workers' Rights Radio Show with attorney Robert Ozeron and myself, Steve Appel. Robert and I have 50 years of experience in workers' compensation, employment, and labor law. 310-999-9989. That's 310-999-9989. The Injured Worker Hotline. California is spending more money on workers' comp medical care, but injured workers are losing doctors in several important specialties. A new state commission RAND study found participation fell among primary care doctors, orthopedic surgeons, physical medicine specialists, neurologists, and psychologists. Meanwhile, California workers' comp medical costs increased another 5% per claim.
24: I've been harping on this, Steve, for so long. And
23: who's
24: another
23: left? Oh, chiropractors are left.
24: Yeah. Chiros are left. And then, so what? This is what the insurance company does, okay? And this started, by the way, ever since 2013 with that Senate Bill 863. You don't need to know that, ladies and gentlemen. It's just a piece of political fact that I, as an attorney, know, right? It's a piece of legislation, a Senate bill. And it really started the lien filing fees, the fee schedule caps. Basically, ladies and gentlemen, doctors and workers' comp previously to this, they would get a case. There would be plenty of doctors who would do it. They would just, I would call their office. I'd say, hey, I got a new client here. He's hurt at work, wear and tear, standing around for 20 years, using his arms, using his legs, 20 years of labor, whatever it is, right? Will you see him? They would say, yes, come on in. They would examine him, provide treatment, provide referrals, you know, medication, pain pills, whatever it might be, durable medical equipment like knee braces and things like that. They would send the bill to the insurance company. Insurance company would fight them, but at the very end, we would always settle our cases because, again, 98% of people who call my office are successful in getting money out of the insurance company. We're successful in our cases, right? And then the doctors would get paid from the insurance company afterward, and they would negotiate their bills. It was a standard system. And then the insurance companies, they wanted to make more money. This is my just opinion on that one. They're always pushing, okay? There's always two forces, but they won. They ended up winning, and they had the legislature pass bills that basically said that for a doctor to collect their invoice, for the doctor to collect their bill, there are certain caps, and there are also requirements for the insurance company to authorize treatment when it's an admitted claim. And if the doctor even wants to get a lien filed in the case, right? If they want to file some documents with the court just saying, hey, don't forget about us, there's going to be a fee for that. Well, you're starting to push out doctors who don't want to deal with the red tape, right? There's so many little procedures that doctors have to do now in order to get treatment for injured workers that I could see why they just decided, no, I'm not interested anymore. I have people calling my office, 310-999-9989, or texting me, 310-999-9989. And they're saying, Robert, I was dealing with insurance on my own, and for some reason, they're denying my doctor's treatment requests. What can you do? Can you save me? Can you help me? I need an attorney now, because they were doing it on their own. And I could try to switch you to a different doctor in the network. But the problem is that there's so few doctors, because if a doctor wants to get, let's just say, another appointment, just something as simple as come back in 4 weeks and see me. So that's the most simple thing you could ask for, a follow-up appointment, right? They have to put that on the right form called a request for authorization. It's a box that you fill out. It's a bunch of little boxes, okay? If you don't put it on the right form, insurance company doesn't have to respond, and they don't have to approve it. If you want an MRI as a doctor, well, there's the medical treatment utilization schedule, basically a step-for-step that must occur before a doctor gets his request authorized. So doctors are thinking to themselves, I know that my patient needs an MRI right now. Why do I have to wait 8 weeks and have them do 14 physical therapy sessions when I want an MRI? I know I'm the doctor. I know what I want and I know why I need it.
23: We're talking about California spending more money on workout medical care, but injured workers are losing doctors.
24: There's nobody left. And the people that were left, the insurance company kind of disparages them. Oh, you send it to this doctor? He's a hack. Well, there's no one left. You basically crushed everybody. And then the few people that remain, the holdouts that are trying to help injured workers, right? You disparage them. And this happens all the time, Steve. I have been forced to go to the judge and request trial on cases where normally they would not go to trial, simply because we need to get insurance to authorize medical treatment, and my client lives in a location where even the doctors that they disparage are too far away. So when you are in the heart

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6: And many of them have just thrown their hands up and say, why am I going to do that? I'd just rather go work at Kaiser. You have plenty of doctors who would rather only take pre-done insurance. Let's just say Blue Cross, right? They're part of that network and they get everything approved. Now, maybe they have to have limits on how much they can charge, but at least they don't have to deal with putting in new forms every time. I could understand how doctors don't want to be part of the workers' comp system. And the insurance companies are raking it in. They're so happy to see that the doctors that are new, you know, there's more doctors, by the way. The article says, Steve, there are more doctors in California now than ever before. So it's not a lack of people going to medical school and becoming physicians.
7: They're just not doing
6: They just don't want to, they don't want to deal with it. And who, by the way, for ladies and gentlemen, for all of us, right? If you see a problem where money is easier made with client A rather than client B, you're going to always go to client A. It makes sense. Now, you would think California as this Steve, I'm about to get into politics. I need to stop it. I was about to, you know what? I'm going to do it anyway. You would, we try not to do this, ladies and gentlemen, because I make money for you no matter, you know, whether you're, all I'm saying is you think California.
7: Ollie's saying allegedly.
6: All I'm saying is California, which has this reputation of this liberal bastion of workers' rights. And, you know, we have people who are downright socialists running for political office, right? And they're supposed to be all about the workers and all of that, right? No, ladies and gentlemen, the truth is not like that at all. The truth is the insurance companies who have the force of government behind them, right? Government will put you in jail, potentially, fine you guilty of a misdemeanor if you have employees in California and you don't buy workers' comp insurance. Just like you're not supposed to drive without car insurance, right? You have to have it because the government makes it illegal otherwise under penalty of crime, right? So the insurance companies have the government pointing their government, you know, big force of government behind you, criminal penalties on one side, and then they're crushing the workers by closing the doctors who do, you know, closing the doctors up who want to do workers' comp.
7: They're using both sides of that big stick.
6: They have the government weapon pointed at all of us, and they have these government officials, these political people, Congress, Gavin Newsom, right? Of course, they donate to the campaigns, and who's going to donate more? Me, small workers' comp attorney, you know, barely staying open to make sure I can represent injured workers, or the multi-billion-dollar insurance company with lobbyists, right? And they go out to these restaurants where the salads cost $100, right? We know how the game is played up there in Washington, D.C. and in Sacramento. We know that. But you would think that at least there'd be some truth to all that political rhetoric that California spews out about being so pro-worker and middle class and low class.
7: No, 30 seconds, Robert.
6: They take money from the insurance companies as political contributions, and then they squeeze out anybody who wants to help the injured worker, including new doctors. So we have tons of new doctors. They just don't want to do workers' comp. The most that you can do, and thank God for the judges, okay? The workers' comp judges, they understand the system. They understand the environment that we find ourselves in, right? They see the landscape and they know how hard it is. And they know that the insurance company says no, and that no doctor in that area will take it. And now the insurance company wants to go to trial with no evidence, right? They deny you from getting evidence, and then they point to the lack of evidence as the reason for your denial, right? It's so circular. You have to stand up for yourself. And I do this every day. Thank God for the judges. You know, they make me look maybe even better than I am because I win more than 98% of my cases. Mm-hmm. You call me, you text me, 310-999-9989. You tell me, Robert, you know, I thought that my work injury was being handled and that I need medical treatment, but I'm finding it hard to get this medical treatment. I will be more than happy to assist you, even if you don't become my client. You call me, you text me, 310-999-9989. I'd love to offer as much help as I can because I am pro-injured worker. I represent the common working man and woman, the working class hero of California.
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2: Two earthquakes hit Northern California this morning. The first, a 3.5 magnitude, hit at 7:20 a.m. and was felt from San Jose to Stockton. The second weaker quake came 20 minutes later and was a 2.6, according to the U.S. Geological Survey. San Diego health officials say don't eat the cheese from one California-based producer.
3: The cheese has been linked to a multi-state Shiga toxin-producing E. coli outbreak. Health officials have identified 13 cases across 10 states, including three in California. Sierra Nevada Graziers is recalling its grass-fed raw milk cheeses, including medium cheddar, sharp cheddar, jalapeno jack, and Monterey jack. They were sold in 8-ounce or 16-ounce packages at retail stores. I'm Jennifer Kuiper.
2: The Giants will try to prevent a sweep in their last three-game series of the season against the Dodgers at Oracle Park today. The game will also be announcer Mike Kruko's last as he retires after 36 years in the booth. That's the latest. I'm Rich Cassone.
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0: And we're back on the Workers' Rights Radio Show with attorney Robert Ozeron and myself, Steve Appel. Robert and I have 50 years of experience in workers' compensation, employment, and labor law. 310-999-9989, the Injured Worker Hotline. Construction doesn't just injure workers in falls and accidents. The job can wear the body down over decades. A new construction health report found 1 in 5 construction workers experiences pain every day. And among workers 51 and older, 60% have been diagnosed with high blood pressure.
20: Steve, the reason I put this on the radio show is when I saw this article, I thought to myself, this is how I, as an attorney, make big money. I only make money when you make money, by the way, my listener. Right, you become my client, you call me, you text me, 310-999-9989. You say, Robert, I was listening to you and Steve on the radio, and I worked a hard job, construction, warehouse, lots of wear and tear for a long time in my life.
0: And I've been diagnosed with high blood pressure.
20: Correct. I've got neck pain. I've got back pain. I need a knee replacement. I have high blood pressure, right? remember, ladies and gentlemen, we're going to go back to basics. We're going back to basics here. This is for the first-time listener. Because workers' comp is not a traditional lawsuit, it's an application. And because there is no fault, wear and tear injuries are perfectly allowed, covered by the law. And by wear and tear, I simply mean repetitive, over time, whether it's psychological or physical or internal medicine, like high blood pressure, right? Plenty of the biggest cases I've ever had, the big six-figure cases, right, where my clients get $250,000 plus, they happen because my client calls me after listening here on the radio, and they say, Robert, I was working in construction for 20 years, a number of different employers. Can we go back in time? I've realized that I have high blood pressure and diabetes. I may have suffered a heart attack. There's always some sort of instigating event that people call me with. But then we investigate and we see that there was a lifetime of hard physical labor. Workers' comp is directly with the insurance company. You're not suing the employer. This is you versus insurance because the employer, by force of government, was forced to pay the insurance. And so you versus insurance. So it doesn't matter if the company that you previously worked for went out of business, filed bankruptcy, the owners picked up and left, the owners died because it happened 20 years ago. That doesn't matter. What matters is, does the insurance company still exist? And they all do, because there's an insurance company for the insurance company called reinsurance. So they're always there. And the only question is, are your injuries now at least 1% work-related from those jobs? Right. And so when I say injuries now, I often mean not just physical injuries, but when you have psychological stress from the job. A lot of people, especially the older generation, they were more reluctant to call, I would say, because they kind of saw a sort of nobility, a sort of honor in basically dying from work. I don't get it, but there is a sort of psychological honor that you have, which is work is supposed to be hard. You're supposed to be worn down and have neck pain and back pain. The insurance companies love that type of mindset because they get to collect the money anyway. It's forced to be paid to them on your behalf. And then on the other side, here you are with some sort of honor of not asking for money from them for the injuries, wear and tear, physical pain, high blood pressure that they've already been paid for to pay you with. By force of government, right? So you, for some reason, are, you know, more honorable than making an insurance claim. Therefore, they get to keep their money. Think about the result of that, by the way.
0: And we'll think more about it in 30 seconds. You're listening to the Workers' Rights Radio Show with attorney Robert Ozeron and myself, Steve Appel. 310-999-9989, the Injured Worker Hotline. 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We're talking about a new study. One in five construction workers experience pain every day, and 60% of construction workers over 50 have high blood pressure. Back to you, Robert.
20: Yeah, so that's the big money for me, because as an attorney, these long-term wear and tear claims, those are the ones where I end up making hundreds of thousands of dollars for my clients, right? And remember, I know you never pay me up front, ladies and gentlemen. I will never charge you, my listener, my future client, anything ever, right? Only at the very end, if I win, does the insurance company, when they're paying you, take a small percentage out and pay me, right? So I have an interest in making sure that your case, your injuries are fully compensated. And of course, the insurance companies, and I know all of the defense attorneys, they always accuse me of asking for more than what you should be entitled to. I don't see it that way. I call it your full compensation. And they are obviously trying to minimize your injuries and your wear and tear. So those are the two positive and negative forces of all litigation, right? And so when you call me, 310-999-9989, and you tell me, Robert, I work construction, I immediately know what was going on. I mean, I've had thousands of cases at this point with construction workers and physical labor workers, and it's generally the same thing. Neck pain, repetitive bending, back pain, often knee issues, shoulder issues, hands and fingers. And then often, even if they loved the job, simply working outdoors, something for construction is definitely always outdoors or generally outdoors, right? You're dealing with respiratory issues. We talked about silicosis on the show at nauseam at length, because that's the big hot ticket item, which is respiratory claims. If you're dealing with the silica, the granite countertops, that dust was basically poisoning a full generation of construction workers that are now needing potential lung transplants in the future. COPD issues are coming up, all sorts of pulmonary fibrosis problems. These respiratory claims are causing the insurance companies to settle for millions of dollars. And high blood pressure, like this study indicated here, this article, is very similar. Now, it's not going to be the same respiratory lung transplant case, but the blood pressure medication that is for life that the insurance company would have to pay for if your blood pressure issues are even 1%, ladies and gentlemen, 1% related to work. That's all it is. You could have a history of high blood pressure. You could have a family history. You could have pre-existing high blood pressure before you started the job, right? But if the doctors in the workers' comp case believe that even 1% aggravation or exacerbation was work-related, the insurance company would have to pay 100% of your lifetime medical bills for that body part. So as an attorney, now you got your, hopefully you are now looking at it the way I look at it, as your attorney potentially, right? The wheels are turning in our mind. And we see that, we think, wow, 1% of aggravation for high blood pressure from a wear and tear from prior jobs. And now the insurance company is looking at $50,000, $100,000, $200,000 of medical costs, exposure for the life of this worker, right? How much do you think they're going to pay just to make you go away now? 50 grand? 75, right? What number do you think, right? Maybe they're starting cheap. Maybe they start at 20 grand, right? This happens all day, every day. You just have to know these rules. You have to be able to know that, oh, you can go back in time. Oh, there is no fault. Oh, it could happen from wear and tear. Oh, it only has to be 1% related, and I could have pre-existing issues. What do you know? Family issues, right? Oh, the insurance company says no 99% of the time, but they settle the case 98% and above of the time, right? That is the system, ladies and gentlemen. We started the show talking about that. We started the show talking about how there's this big capitalistic economy we're all a part of. We're all part of this big machine, but you have to know the rules of how the machine operates. And the rules are simple. If you've been working, if you have wear and tear, there's an insurance company for that. And they only exist for that, to pay the worker. So you have to call me, you have to text me. You say, Robert, I was listening to you and Steve on the radio. I don't charge you a penny up front. It's totally free to call me or a member of my fantastic staff standing by, 310-999-9989. You call me, you text me. I love hearing that, by the way, when they say, Steve, I was listening to Robert and you on the radio, and you know, I learned something. And I get to meet my clients. By the way, one of the joys of this show is that people do call my office, 310-999-9989. They sign up. I never charge a penny. And then we go through the case together. And then they end up meeting me in court often, even though most trials never go forward. We settle, right? We settle either at a deposition or somewhere along the lines, right? But they get to meet me and they say, Robert, I was listening to you and Steve on the radio, and I learned about these high blood pressure claims that construction workers are dealing with.
0: 30 seconds, Robert.
20: And I myself have a history like that. I had no idea I can go back in time because I thought the company closed. I thought because I quit or I retired, right, that I'm not entitled to any money. When in reality, the insurance company, this multi-billion dollar company, has been sitting on a pile of cash earmarked for you, the worker, for those wear and tear injuries. And they've already been paid for it, by the way. They've already been paid for that. So why don't you collect the money that you've already been entitled to, right? That's the point of the show. That's the Workers' Rights Radio Show with me, Attorney Robert Ozeron, and my fantastic colleague, Steve Appel. And Steve, don't worry. The listeners don't hold it against you that you've worked on the other side as well, okay? I don't hold it against you. It's, you know, we have to know what the other side is thinking.
0: It adds flavor to the show, you know?
20: Yeah, yeah. We're the yin and the yang, the black and the white, right? The balance and harmony of nature, right? But what we do together, and you've always been an honest person, Steve, when it comes to the other side. You have no problem with workers knowing their rights. You're old school that way. You know, I know some insurance adjusters perhaps have a more pessimistic attitude where they're happy that people don't know what to do next. So they offer a lowball settlement to hopefully the injured worker won't know any better.
0: If you say something that's not true, Robert, I'm going to let you and the audience know. Trust me.
20: Yeah, that's why I stay sharp. That's why.
0: Right, exactly.
20: But I also do this all day, right? This is all I do all day, every day. And you know how I work. I'm up till midnight.
0: Yes, sir.
20: every day, Friday, Saturday, Sunday.
0: And you know how I work. I have to watch the clock during the show. So you're dialed into the Workers' Rights Radio Show with attorney Robert Ozeron and myself, Steve Appel. Robert and I have 50 years of experience in workers' compensation, employment, and labor law. 310-999-9989. 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
0: And we're back on the Workers' Rights Radio Show with attorney Robert Ozeron and myself, Steve Appel. Robert and I have 50 years of experience in workers' compensation, employment, and labor law. 310-999-9989. That's 310-999-9989. The Injured Worker Hotline. Running into a burning building doesn't just test your lungs. It puts enormous stress on your heart. New American Heart Association and American College of Cardiology guidance says cardiovascular disease is the leading medical cause of duty-related death among firefighters, police, EMS, and other tactical occupations.
20: Yes, Steve, and it just shows you how dangerous the job is for our first responders, because the percentage of time that they're actually exposed to smoke and fire is minimal when you're actually looking at both in comparison to percentage of time that they spend at the job and then in total hours. I mean, we're talking their exposure to heavy smoke at most for the whole year is minutes, okay, to actual exposure. But just being close, not even being like over, you know, covered in smoke for a minute or two,
0: sure,
20: but just being close to smoke and just being exposed for minutes every year, that in and of itself has caused a dramatic spike in cancer, dramatic spike in respiratory illnesses. So it is basically, long story short, it is very dangerous very quickly to be exposed to carcinogens like that to a burning building,
0: sure.
20: Okay, to chemical exposure. It's very dangerous, very fast, and in small doses is all it takes to cause cancer. Right? We are much more sensitive as humans, as we learn, right? We're a lot less resilient, which is, I don't know if it's a changing of the times, because when I was a kid, I knew people who smoked cigarettes for, you know, two packs a day, and they lived till they were 90. And now we're learning that, you know, just a couple of minutes per year of exposure to a burning building can cause lifetime respiratory illnesses, lifetime issues like cancer, right? It's kind of shocking, Steve. Now, I'm not comparing tobacco and cigarettes to a burning building, right? Because that's apples and something that's not even oranges, even a fruit, right? All I'm saying is we now appreciate, based on more research, just how dangerous our first responders have it. We do try to protect our first responders, and I must say I am proud to be one of the few attorneys in Southern California that has a large caseload of first responders, sheriffs, deputies, police, and firefighters, okay? And it's an honor to be their attorney. And they never, by the way, respond to this radio show. They always simply know somebody who knows somebody who had worked with me before. Right? They are very much of a word of mouth type of referral business.
0: Right.
20: So for you, the listener, you're likely not a first responder, and that's fine. But the rules will still apply, which is if you're exposed to smoke, if you're exposed to carcinogens, the oil and gas, right, your lifetime risk of cancer and all of these awful things skyrockets. Just the graph goes straight up, right? And so, number one, you should always be avoiding those things, right? That's why my parents always taught me you would do better behind the desk than running into a burning building. My parents always try to protect me that way. But I have the honor of representing those heroes who run into those buildings. And we have these things called presumptions for these people. So we do try to protect first responders.
0: And Robert's going to talk more about presumptions in 30 seconds. You're dialed into the Workers' Rights Radio Show, 310-999-9989, the Injured Worker Hotline. Phones are open right now if you want to call or text. Get a completely free, no-obligation consult with attorney Robert Ozeron. We're talking about New American Heart Association and American College of Cardiology guidance said cardiovascular disease is the leading medical cause of duty-related death among firefighters. Back to you. Oh, firefighters, police, EMS, and other tactical occupations. Back to you, Robert.
20: So we do have presumptions. And ladies and gentlemen, presumption is basically it's assumed in your favor as the worker if you suffer from cancer, high blood pressure, heart attack, and you're a first responder. Now, we had some presumptions, by the way, that were covering workers generally during COVID. Do you remember that, Steve?
0: Yes, sir.
20: The presumption back then, and by the way, you should still do this. You should still call me, ladies and gentlemen, if you had COVID and you were working full time during the years 2020 and 2021, right? Because we had presumptions then, which meant that if you worked a full 40 hours within the 2-week period prior to getting COVID, you're presumed to have COVID from work.
0: You had to work at least 1 hour out of your home, though, right?
20: Yes,
0: Robert?
20: You have to. Yeah, when I say full time, I do mean exposed to the public, right?
0: See, I told everybody on the last segment, you didn't say anything wrong. It just needed a little extra oomph.
20: Yeah, you can't be at work at home. Okay, you're right. You're right. But so I had people calling me back then, and they were saying, Robert, how do I prove my COVID is work related? And I said, you don't have to. You're presumed to be ahead. It's presumed to be work-related. And when you have something called a presumption, it's basically you're in front, you're in the lead of this race, and now the insurance company, the defense, they have to prove that it's not work-related. So good luck to that, right? How are they going to prove where or, you know, somebody sneezed on you or you would breathe in anything? It was impossible. And so they were just paying. They were just paying to settle the cases, $20,000, $30,000, $50,000. They were paying quick, right? You had a positive COVID test. You worked previously for 40 hours in a week period within the last 2 weeks. That was it, right? You won. And so they were just paying, and it was great. My clients were, by and large, all recovering from COVID without any ill effects. I know we have long COVID issues now. We had a lot of people who died. Those are different cases, and I handled those as well. But for the people who recovered, right, they had time off work. They were entitled to disability pay, right? Because it was presumed to be work-related, so insurance had to pay, right? And so those people, they can still call me, by the way. If you had COVID and you worked, you call me, we go back in time, we can file that, right? 310-999-9989. You call me, you text me, 310-999-9989. But Steve, talking about the first responders and the,
0: yes,
20: the heart attack risk, the death risk.
0: Yep.
20: Now, we have these presumptions helping firefighters and police, but we talked earlier on in the show about construction workers and how they have the high blood pressure rates that are much higher than the rest of the population and the working public. And the reason is this, and this is how it ties into smoke. Do you remember the great Southern California Palisades and Altadena fires?
0: Who could forget, Robert?
20: Right? No, it was, the sky was black that day. All of us were exposed. Now, we're not firefighters, police, and first responders, right? But we were all exposed that day and that morning and the next day, actually, and the next day. It felt like it lasted forever. Oh, my gosh, right? And so when you were working outdoors, whether you were a construction worker, whether you're a delivery driver.
0: Or indoors, too, Robert, even
20: or
0: indoors.
20: Or if you were indoors and you could smell the smoke, you can taste it. We were having people call the office saying they're having respiratory illnesses. They're having their asthma attacks. They haven't had asthma since they were a kid. Right. And they had to go to the hospital because they couldn't breathe. Right. They were sitting at their cubicle indoors in an office building and they had an asthma attack and they can taste the smoke in the air. Right. This is all part and parcel of the same thing. And what I'm talking about is this. You don't need to be a firefighter to be exposed to the elements. Right. Firefighters and police, yes, they're exposed to them much more regularly and much more intensely in a short period of time. And the rates of heart attack and stroke and cancer is just unbelievable, according to this article here. It's just it looks like it's something wrong with the graph. If you, ladies and gentlemen, were to search this on the internet on your own, you would see it just spike up. We understand now that the human body is sensitive to these high exposures. But the rest of us, we also had a low dose exposure just generally in the air when we were having ash rain on us. And that ash was filled with lead from homes burning in the Palisades, burning in Altadena. Everything was just immediately incinerated and then rained down on the greater Los Angeles and Southern California population, right? The issue is this. Workers' comp is no fault. Yeah, we're bringing it back home. There it is. That's the ground, the big circle. And because it's no fault, it doesn't have to be anyone's fault in the office, anything work-related directly, like what you're looking at, your keyboard, you're in a warehouse, you're lifting things, you're not a firefighter, right? What it is that you're exposed and you happen to be on the job, whether you're outdoors doing construction work or indoors typing at a keyboard, right? You're exposed, that's work-related, that's it. Right. The insurance companies, by the way, for workers' comp, they have to pay you for this, but don't feel bad for them. They've already collected money up front, number one. And then number two, they can always turn around and sue who's ever at fault for causing your injury. Right. So it doesn't matter if it's the PG&E. Right. They're claiming that that was one of the reasons the fire started. Right. They can get reimbursed. So there is a chain. There is a big system that, like I mentioned when we started the show, there's a big machine and there's always the next domino to fall. But you have to know what your rights are. You know how to press the button. You have to know how to press the buttons in front of you. But you know what the most important button to press is there, Steve? The one on your phone.
0: Tell me.
20: The one on your phone, because you're the listener and you know what your rights are. 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
0: How could I forget that?
20: 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There is no fault. 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You can go back in time and you just have to know what your rights are and you have to call. Law Offices Robert Ozron here from the Workers' Rights Radio Show, 310-999-9989. You call me, you text me. I love seeing text messages go on during the show. Say, Robert, I was listening to you and Steve on the radio, 310-999-9989. And I know we're logging off here. I just want to say thank you again to our first responders. It's studies like this that have these graphs that just shoot straight up of cancer and stroke and heart attack. And you're thinking, well, they must be exposed all the time. And you realize that it says minutes of exposure every year. Minutes. So that's how intense these people get exposed, these first responders get exposed to so quickly that causes these injuries and illnesses, and it's lifelong, which is one of your rights in workers' comp, lifelong medical treatment. I'll see you on the next episode.
0: 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That's 310-999-9989. The Injured Worker Hotline. Robert and I will be back next week on the Workers' Rights Radio Show. Until then, take care, everybody. And as always, be careful out there. 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
3: British police arrested several men on suspicion of terrorism and explosives charges today near an airbase the U.S. military has been using to facilitate strikes on Iran. A Gloucester police spokesperson read a brief statement providing limited details about what's being called a major incident.
5: Police received a call relating to three suspicious vehicles traveling towards RAF Fairford. Armed officers responded and subsequently arrested five men in the Welford area on suspicion of committing offences under the Explosives Act.
3: The RAF Fairford base is under alert at the highest level and an evacuation order was activated for nearby residents. The British government said Prime Minister Andy Burnham is being updated on the incident as police continue to investigate. Mike Waltz is defending President Trump's rejection of Iran's proposal to reopen the Strait of Hormuz. Appearing on CNN's State of the Union, the U.S. ambassador to the United Nations said Iran wanted too much, including relief from sanctions and access to billions in frozen assets.
6: They were asking for everything up front with a promise that they would then talk. And I'll remind everyone, once we got to the MOU from just a few months ago, the Iranians immediately violated it.
3: Waltz added that the president is just not confident that the Iranians are coming in good faith and will truly negotiate the end of their nuclear program. Trump told reporters on the White House lawn Saturday they want to make a deal where they open the strait immediately because they're losing so badly. More flooding and power outages are expected in the Northeast today as a powerful nor'easter slams the coast. The National Weather Service says the storm system is expected to keep churning off the Jersey coast today before shifting toward the Northeast on Monday. The storm's intensity is expected to weaken, but coastal flooding is still possible today from Virginia to Massachusetts. Strong winds are also possible across the region today and could result in more power outages. I'm Lisa Carton.
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26: Two small quakes hit Northern California this morning, and now a third strikes in Hermosa Beach. The new rumbler hit at 8:40 a.m. and had a preliminary magnitude of 3.6. Hermosa Beach police said they hadn't received any calls about the trembler. It's the end of an era at Oracle Park. Announcer Mike Kruko takes a bow today, ending 36 years in the broadcast booth, and fans are coming out to celebrate him.
27: We just want to cheer him on, just wish him the best in retirement. So we came to celebrate him.
26: 74-year-old Kruko stepping away to battle a degenerative muscle disease. He told NBC the hardest part is leaving partner Dwayne Kuiper.
28: It's the hardest thing I've ever had to do is to walk away from him.
26: The Giants host the Dodgers today for the last game of the season. Gas edged up a penny in California today. The average price of a gallon of regulars now costing you $6.35, according to AAA. It's $6.40 in L.A. and $6.55 in San Francisco. That's the latest. I'm Rich Cassone.
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31: Here we go. It's our 25th anniversary on the air with the CarPro Show. It was originally the Car Guy Show, but we ran into some trademark issues with that. So for the past 15, 16 years, it's been the CarPro Show, and I'm the CarPro, Jerry Reynolds. We are live on a remote in Dallas, Texas, actually Farmers Branch, Texas. At a car museum that is just spectacular.
32: Oh, my gosh.
31: Beautiful.
32: Yeah.
31: Beautiful bunch of cars sitting just right behind us here. And a lot of people here that have been coming by and saying hi all day long. But if you are thinking about making a move with your transportation situation, all you got to do is call this number, 800-926-7777, 800-926-7777. 926-7777. and let us know what we can do to help you make a good, smart car buying decision. I'd be happy to do that for you. Todd Chambliss, the old roadmaster, is here.
0: That's right. And 2 years this week for me. I don't think it's today. I think it was a few days ago.
31: Yeah, you're
0: the
31: probably
0: actual,
31: right.
0: You know, the way the calendar hits and everything. But, yeah, 2 years ago, I had the opportunity to come and sit next to you and do the Car Pro Show, of course, in Dallas, Fort Worth, and then the national show. And it's been a blessing to our family and to me personally. We've known each other for quite a few years, and this was just a great opportunity. After your original co-host, Kevin McCarthy, retired, and you had a need for somebody to kind of sit alongside and do some things with you, and glad to be a part of that. And to be here in this particular venue where people are coming up and they're talking about how you've helped them with their situations and everything, it's really heartwarming, and it's nice to know that folks up there are appreciative and benefiting from all the experience and the help that you're able to give them.
31: Well, I tell you, it is gratifying. I love to hear the stories, and now, you know, we've been on the air long enough that I'm hearing about people's children and their grandchildren and how I helped them, you know, 20 years ago. And I love getting out, and of course, anytime you can be around beautiful, beautiful classic cars like we are right now, it's always good for me. If you are in the Dallas-Fort Worth area now, the address where we are is 2070 Diplomat Drive, and that would be where you come by in Farmers Branch. We're going to be here till 2 p.m. Central Time, and so another couple of hours. And we'd love to say hi to you as well.
0: And you can't miss it if you're driving around the area. This is an area where there's a lot of office buildings and warehouses are, but you can't miss all the cars out front with the hoods popped up and the music and people out there. There are food trucks. There's all kinds of activity out there, and then we're just inside.
31: And there's a huge, big street that's blocked off.
0: You're not going to miss that, I promise.
31: No, you're definitely not.
0: Yeah.
31: But we're having a good time. If you're thinking about making a move, this is the last week of the last weekend of the month. It's the last weekend of the quarter, and that means the incentives are better and better. We saw incentive movement this week. And they went up, of course. Now, typically they go down after the end of the third quarter. And then as the fourth quarter ramps up and more time goes along, then they kind of crescendo, and that happens in December, which is typically why I tell you to, you know, look, be sure if you're going to do something, do it in December. But there's also other considerations, such as tax code 179. If you're self-employed or a business owner, you don't want to miss out on that. Depreciation is a big write-off this year. Loan interest is a big write-off this year. I've got all those details for you in the free weekly newsletter. If you're not a subscriber, subscribe today, and you'll get yesterday's in your inbox immediately. And you can look at all the this. Look, I didn't put this together. This was done by my CPA, and he's been helping me put this report together for a lot of years. Let's go to the phones, and we'll talk to Dave in Texas. Dave, welcome to the show.
1: Oh, thank you, guys. Listen to you just about every Saturday afternoon.
31: Well, thank you, buddy.
1: So I'm currently driving a 2005 Toyota Sequoia, and it's got 247,000 miles on it. But I'm reaching the time where I'm going to be retiring, and my wife and I do a lot of travel between here and California and other places because our kids don't live here. So I'm looking for something. I've been looking at, like, the Nissan Frontier. So I've looked at a Pathfinder, been looking at Tacomas, and I was just what the best bang for the buck is.
31: You know, as long as you keep a vehicle, it'd be hard for me to recommend anything except the Tacoma or some Toyota. But the Tacoma is one of the longest lastings, most durable. least cost of ownership vehicles that you could possibly buy. So if you go with a pickup, I think I'd go with it for sure.
1: Okay.
31: I've seen them go. I mean, I've told this story on the air before, but I've got one listener that made it to 1,000,000 miles on a Tacoma without ever having any mechanical work done to it, just routine maintenance. And I don't know of many vehicles that are going to do that. And for somebody that, you know, you're going to be driving this thing for another 20 years and you're going to put a lot of miles on it, I think Tacoma's the way to go.
1: Okay. As far as the Pathfinder, over like a 4Runner or an Explorer?
31: I don't think any of them will hold up as well as what we're talking about with the Tacoma. I think they're probably more enjoyable. So if you're willing to sacrifice some of that longevity for a nicer ride, maybe a little quieter inside, that's a decision that you're going to have to make. But there's pluses and minuses both ways. And we got to figure out what is the most important to Dave. I do have some great dealers all over the Houston area and San Antonio and Austin and, of course, Dallas-Fort Worth. I'm not sure where you were calling from, but I just go with Tacoma. And they've gotten nicer through the years, too. So let's try that. If it doesn't work, call me back.
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0: And welcome back to the Car Pro Show. Jerry Reynolds is here. He's the Car Pro, and I'm Todd Chambliss. Got the newsletter in front of me, and looking at all the things people are reading off of there. One news item. A particular interest to the folks in California, your governor there has signed Senate Bill 1392, or Jay Leno's law. Apparently this has to do with smog checks on older vehicles. Now, the exemption doesn't start until in a year and a few months. It'll be the first of 2028, but it's a step forward. Now, all the cars from 75 and back already exempt from the routine smog inspections.
31: Sure,
0: now,
31: sure.
0: This extends that from 76 to 85 model years.
31: There you go. And that's, I mean, it's not what everybody wanted, but it's better than what we had.
0: Yeah,
31: but
0: it's a step forward, and it's a good thing, obviously, for those who like to collect cars and deal with all the smog. I'm sure it must be just a whipping in California, financially and otherwise, to keep up with all the rules and regs and laws and all that kind of thing. So this is really going to help.
31: Yeah, it is. And congratulations to Jay Leno. He was the driver behind that. He pushed it hard.
0: He certainly did.
31: He did a great job.
0: Yeah.
31: Let's talk to Ryan in Houston. Ryan, welcome to the Car Pro Show. How can I help you?
23: Thanks, Jerry. I was just wondering the difference. I was kind of looking at a Telluride and a Jeep Grand Cherokee. Those are kind of the two vehicles that I like the look of.
31: Yeah, and they're very different. Both are great, but both are very different. I mean, with the Telluride, which I just reviewed and I loved it, Todd just bought a new one. It's his second one.
0: That's right.
31: It's a wonderful SUV. Tons of neat features and things, but it's based on a car. It's on a car chassis. When you get to the Grand Cherokee, Ford Explorer, Toyota 4Runner. Now we're talking truck-based chassis. So what's the give and take? Well, the give is you get a softer ride with the car-based chassis. You get better fuel economy, typically. But you're giving up towing power. And, you know, to me, it's a completely different ride and drive. And you just got to kind of drive both and see which one you like the most.
23: All right. Well, I appreciate it. I was just wondering, what's the best bang for the buck, do you think?
31: Oh, I think this Telluride for sure. I mean, if you look at what you get for the money and then you go out in the open market and you start comparing vehicles and try to get something near the same price as a Telluride, the Hyundai sister vehicle to it, the Palisade, is really about your only choice for something that's comparable.
0: Yeah.
31: And it's actually just a little bit less money. Now, they look different, but underneath, it's exactly the same powertrain, same frame, same chassis, everything's the same. Except the one plus of the Palisade, you get a power third row seat. And with the Telluride, it's manual. That's not a reason to choose one or the other, in my opinion. because the seat on the Telluride is so easy to operate.
0: Oh, my gosh.
31: But, you know, if you want that power third-row seat, look at the Palisade. But I tell you, Ryan, some people would swear they love the ride and drive of the Cherokee, the Grand Cherokee, better. Others will tell you they love the ride of the Telluride better. I'm a truck-based chassis guy. I believe for longevity purposes, a truck-based chassis SUV will just outlast a car-based chassis. But, look, a lot of it depends on how long you're going to keep it and how important the ride quality is to you. So I got good dealers for both of them there in the Houston area. Go take good test drives in both and see what you think and what fits your family the best, and that's really going to come down to it. You can't go wrong with either. They're just different.
23: Perfect. Thank you.
31: All right, buddy. Thank you. That opened the line at 800-926-7777, 800-926-7777. 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
4: 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All right, and next up is James. James is in the Houston area. Hello, James. How can I help you? James on line four, are you there? I'm sorry. Let's start over. Go
5: can
4: ahead.
5: Can you hear me?
4: Yeah, I can. Hello. Now.
5: Can you hear me?
4: Uh-huh.
5: Okay. I just wanted to get your opinion about senior citizens with self-driving cars. Good idea or bad idea?
4: I don't think it's a good idea. I don't think we're there.
6: For any citizen.
4: there's just so much to go wrong. And, you know, my worry with seniors is that they get lulled into a false sense of security with self-driving systems. So they quit paying attention to the road. They start doing other things. And next thing you know, there's a malfunction, and they hit something. And they hit it hard. I just don't think it's ready. We are no further than Autonomous 3 right now. Autonomous 5 is a true, full self-driving car. And I don't think we're there yet. I've had a ball for a year with telling Waymo stories in my free weekly newsletter because of all the screw-ups. People have been killed in Teslas, and quite a number of them. I'm sorry, James. I just don't think it's a good idea.
5: I tend to agree. I was just wondering if my in-laws are on this kick of wanting one. And I just don't think it's a good idea. But
4: they can probably save money with Uber if they're afraid to drive. Or, you know, the cars are safer today than ever, and there's a lot of things there that will help senior citizens, such as, you know, the sensors in the bumpers on the front and back. You know, our depth perception as we age is not as good as it used to be. It's hard to tell when you're up close to something. 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
1: And the newsletter, if you're a fan of gasoline engines, the V8, and you're not really feeling the EV love, good news, General Motors, they're not going to be walking away from the gasoline engines. Two sixth-generation small-block V8s for their redesigned 27 Silverado 1500 and the Sierra 1500. And there's going to be some Turbo Max four-cylinder action, too. Have all the details and all the stats are in there, but for those who, it's kind of weird having a hybrid, turning it on and you don't hear an engine roar to life. It is kind of weird. That's about the only negative I can tell you from having a hybrid. I do miss that roaring of the engine I had with the Mustang back in the day.
0: Or you hit the remote start and then you walk out to the car and it doesn't sound like it's running.
1: I know.
0: But it is.
1: The wife even said we're out. She's like, is the car even started? I said, yeah, it's hybrid. It starts first on the battery and blah, blah, blah. So, yeah, it's a transition. But, yeah, I've always been a fan of a car roaring to life and having that that nice engine sound. So this is good news for sure.
0: Yeah, General Motors made a substantial investment in V8 engines while a lot of the car companies are going away from it.
1: How about that?
0: How will that turn out for them? We will see.
1: Absolutely.
0: They also went heavy into electrics, if you recall.
1: Yes.
0: How'd that turn out for you?
1: Well, there's a story there.
0: That's another story. Mm-hmm. I do have, and just got it, in next Friday's free weekly newsletter, I will have all the specs and info on the 8.3-liter Duramax diesel from GM.
1: Oof.
0: An all-new diesel.
1: 8.3?
0: 8.3.
1: Oh, man.
0: This thing is going to be a beast.
1: I'll bet it will be.
0: And then we'll wait a little while, and then we'll see Ford come back and up that and make a bigger one.
1: Because they always do that.
0: Because they do that. That's how they make their money.
1: That's an interesting thing, too, by the way, with diesel being the price it is, the gasoline per gallon price. I mean, we're like $7-$8 in California. It's $5 or $6 in Texas, depending. So that's a gamble for sure.
0: But if you need a diesel, you gotta have a diesel.
1: You pay what they ask you to pay,
0: and it's gonna go down.
1: It will.
0: Let's talk to Jesus in Placerville, California, Northern California. Hello, Jesus. What can I help you with?
2: Hi, first-time caller. I've got it on speakerphone, so I hope that's okay.
0: Yeah, you sound fine.
2: Okay. Anyway, Placerville, we're between Sacramento and Tahoe. So, a couple questions. We have a 2010 Camry, 98,700 miles on it. It's paid for.
0: Yeah.
2: We are moving from California to Sarasota via a 40-foot diesel pusher. And so we elected to keep the Camry instead of going to buy a used vehicle we could tow behind with our Roadmaster tow that came with the RV. And, you know, the prices of a used manual transmission vehicle were like 40,000 miles, and we were looking, you know, maybe to pick one up outside of California because of the cost.
0: Yeah.
2: So I was wondering, you said you've towed vehicles across the country. We're first-time RVers, and I'm sure there's a lot of people out there that are going to do this, not leave California, but just RV. We elected to go with a car caddy dolly. versus the Roadmaster. So I just wanted your opinion on that.
0: I think it's a good idea. I mean, you've got the front wheels up in the air, car in neutral. The alternative to buying a car that you can dinghy tow, I mean, you saved yourself a ton of money. You got a fantastic car that's 16 years old with under 100,000 miles. Good grief. That was absolutely the right thing to do.
2: That was my wife's idea.
0: Well, she's very savvy. Let me make sure I got this straight. You're going to move from Northern California, not too far from my favorite place on earth, Lake Tahoe, and you're going to hot Sarasota, Florida.
2: Yes.
0: I don't know that you can go to places across country that could be any further apart.
2: Well, the reason is because of my wallet. I just retired. My wife's retiring in December. She's from Minnesota, and she married me 28 years ago to move out here and leave all of her family. So I said, when we retire, you choose the place and the car and the house. And she says, I want to travel. So that's why we went with the 40-foot diesel pusher with a ISL Cummins 400.
0: You're going to have a ball. You're going to have a blast. You guys are going to love that so much.
2: What scares me the most, Jerry, is we're 51 feet, 57 feet total.
0: Yeah. It's a rig, man. A 40-foot pusher, it's a rig. But when you get used to driving it, it should have blind spot monitoring and those sort of things.
2: Yeah.
0: That'll help you. The rear cameras are going to help you when you got to back into somewhere. The only thing right now I feel sorry for you on is filling that sucker up with diesel. Whoa.
2: Yeah.
0: Well, that's going to hurt.
2: It wasn't an investment. It was something that we wanted to do because we're both 68, and I figured if I don't do this now while I'm still sane and can work on things, we're never going to do this. And
0: yeah.
2: She's always wanted to do this.
0: Well, I tell you, the one thing that people with motorhomes have the most trouble with, and this is the truth, always be cautious of height.
2: Yes.
0: Tree limbs that are down, gas station, awnings, those sort of things. If somebody's going to tear up their motorhome, it's usually going to be the top, not the sides. So, just do that. Be careful. Enjoy your trip. You made a good decision. I congratulate your wife for being smart, because that was a great move right there. Hey, Suze, good luck. Happy travels. Holler when you get to Florida. I'd love to hear to know that you got there safely. And stick with us. You can always get us on the podcast and by click listen live at carpro.com.
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14: You are listening to the Car Pro Show, where we are at a fancy museum today. It is the Sampac Museum in Dallas-Fort Worth. Actually, Farmers Branch is the city. And we are here for, of course, it's the 25th anniversary of the Car Pro Show. And we are having, there's a big auto show, car show out front. And that reminded me on the newsletter, there was a story about the auction coming up in November for the Batman Returns Batmobile.
3: Oh, yeah. That's going to bring some big bucks.
14: I would imagine they say the estimate between $5 and $7 million for that.
3: Yeah.
14: Could that be an addition Mr. Pat could maybe purchase for the for the museum
3: there
14: here?
3: There is no rhyme or reason what he buys for this museum.
14: I mean, he already bought your car that you got that was a piece of movie history, the Jaguar.
3: Yeah, it was in the movie.
14: Yeah.
3: I don't know. Maybe.
14: That'd be nice if he cleared a little space and maybe broke open the piggy bank to see if that could actually be an addition. But you want to read about it, it's certainly in the newsletter. If you don't get the newsletter regularly, you should. CarPro.com, go to the very top. There is a way to get that CarPro newsletter. There's a link right there you click, put in your email. It'll come to you. The latest one will immediately, and then thereafter you'll get them every Friday, unless it's a holiday week. We don't have a whole bunch of, we had no ads on there. We don't have any sort of things that would be a negative to get it, just good information, and keep up with the latest on what's going on with the Car Pro Show and the automotive industry.
3: Vince in Roseville, California, welcome to the show.
15: Hey, thanks, Jerry. Hey, congratulations on the anniversary, too.
3: Hey, thank you, buddy.
15: What you do.
3: Appreciate that.
15: Yes, sir. You know, I'm torn because I'm looking to retire in about 3-4 years, and I really love Toyotas and Hondas. Even though I have a Mazda CX-9 right now, it's paid off. I like the Grand Highlander hybrid and then the Honda Pilot, which is not a hybrid, but
3: right.
15: I don't know. I mean, which they're both reliable, and I'm looking for you to be my consumer report.
3: Boy, I tell you what, I'm having trouble keeping my mind off gas prices right now with what's
15: right.
3: going on there and no end in sight. The Highlander, the Grand Highlander Hybrid is fantastic. I love it. The Pilot is roomier inside. So how often do you use that third row seat?
15: Not very often. I like to throw my golf clubs and luggage and go.
3: All right. I think if you're going to do something fairly soon, I think the no-brainer is the Grand Highlander Hybrid. Now, I can guarantee you that Honda is going to put some kind of hybrid system into the Pilot. I don't know when, but that is everything that they're trying to do right now is hybrid. And, you know, they were late to the party, but they're coming now, and they're going to come on strong with hybrids. So a year from now, you might ask me that question, and I might give you a completely different answer. But today,
15: right.
3: I'd say get the Grand Highlander Hybrid. It's fantastic as far as reliability, fuel economy, for its size, because it's a big SUV. And then down the road, After Honda gets the Pilot hybridized, if that's a word, then yeah, maybe look at it then.
15: Well, I appreciate that, sir. And yeah, I love the Grand Highlander. I'm going to look at that. And I don't think Pilot's going to make one until 2030 or whatever. They're so behind.
3: Yeah, they are. But anyway. Ben, they're spending literally billions trying to catch up, and they will. They'll catch up pretty quick, actually. So let's see. I am very proud of what Honda's doing. I worried that they were rushing hybrids, but boy, so far they seem to be doing great. People love them, and the fuel economy is really, really good. And I think the reliability will be too. It's a Honda.
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14: And it's happy listener time here on the Car Pro Show. Folks that have taken Jerry's advice, they've gone to carpro.com and they have followed the advice of Jerry, gone through the process, going to one of his dealers using the Car Pro way. For example, Craig in Dallas-Fort Worth decided he was ready for a Toyota RAV4. 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You know that guy very well.
3: Yeah, I believe I do.
14: At Freeman Toyota. Says the sales manager met us within 2 minutes after we got there. 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Not a surprise there. And also Ross went to see Lone Star Chevrolet in Houston, another one of your great dealers.
3: Oh, Mike Batches.
14: Mike Batches there, of course. And he bought a brand new Corvette. Met expectations, professional from beginning to end, answered all questions and requests, and of course got the Car Pro treatment, and he got the best price and the best treatment. And what's wrong with that?
3: Nothing, except I wonder if he should have bought some lottery, some raffle tickets.
14: Oh, for the sweepstakes coming up.
3: Yeah, because Mike Batches helps us with the Corvette we're giving away.
14: That's absolutely right.
3: So he goes to Mike Batches and buys one, and he could have spent $10 on a raffle ticket and maybe won the whole thing.
14: Wouldn't that have been better to try? Well, maybe he could do that and get two of them.
3: Oh, yeah.
14: Like a twofer. Wouldn't that be nice?
3: And sell the other one.
14: keep the one he wins, right?
3: No. So,
14: which one is going to be the best one?
3: Well, he's probably thought the top of the line, just guessing. So
14: yeah, he can sell one, keep the other.
3: He can sell one, pay most of what it cost him for the other
14: one.
3: See,
14: it's a win-win, right?
3: It really is. Mm-hmm. If you're not a newsletter subscriber, let's get you signed up right now. 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That's all you got to do is go there, top of the page. You'll get yesterday's immediately, a brand new one coming up this Friday. And it's full of information. I'm almost done with that one.
14: I bet you are.
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29: President Trump is praising the arrests of five men on suspicion of terrorism and explosive charges near a U.S. base in the U.K. Trump called it fantastic news after stepping off Air Force One in Chicago today.
30: Working with the British worked out great.
31: Were they migrants?
30: It may have been Scotland Yard. I don't know. We worked with a lot of them. We had them under view for a long time, and we got them.
29: Trump said the suspects had been looking to do big damage and had been under investigation by British and U.S. authorities. British police said they made the arrest early early today acting on a tip about three suspicious vehicles heading towards RAF Fairford in Western England. Prime Minister Andy Burnham called the incident deeply concerning in a Morning Post on X. The Iranian foreign minister says his country is fully prepared for the war to be resumed. Abbas Araghchi appeared on NBC's Meet the Press.
0: We stand firm in the face of any new aggression, even if it comes to a doomsday war. But at the same time, we are ready, we stand ready for diplomacy.
29: This comes after President Trump rejected Iran's proposal to reopen the Strait of Hormuz, telling reporters Saturday that they want to make a deal to open the strait immediately because they're losing so badly. When talking about the deal's rejection, Iran's foreign minister said they're still awaiting an official response through the mediators. Hurricane Nolo is expected to strengthen today into a major hurricane. Authorities in Hawaii says Nolo is moving away from the islands, but is still expected to create coastal flooding.
2: It's just close enough, though, to produce tropical storm force winds, especially on the Big Island there in areas of high terrain where we have tropical storm warning in effect.
29: High wind warnings are still in effect in parts of Maui and the Big Island where 70-mile-an-hour gusts are possible. Forecasters are also predicting another 2 to 4 inches of rain today across the islands and power outages because of wind damage. And it's another day to stay indoors as a powerful nor'easter continues to pound the Northeast. I'm Lisa Carton.
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5: K-A-B-C. California may have a new serial killer. The Santa Clara DA says a man led police to two male bodies after telling them he'd murdered someone. Deputy District Attorney Michael Gadeberg told SF Gate that it looks like the start of a possible serial killer case. The 28-year-old suspect has been charged with 2 counts of murder. OpenAI is conducting an extensive review after unusual AI agent activity. The review comes after several recent reports of agents from OpenAI gaining unauthorized access to public systems. Aedes aegypti, an invasive mosquito, is spreading across Northern California.
7: Also called yellow fever mosquitoes, they're unlike local mosquitoes that bite at dawn or dusk. They bite all day and target exposed skin. They live well in neighborhoods and can breed in very small amounts of water, like in a bottle cap. They're not spreading viruses like Zika or dengue here right now, but in other parts of the world, these mosquitoes carry serious diseases. I'm Dina Kodiak.
5: That's the latest. I'm Rich Cassone.
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8: In South El Monte on the 60 heading westbound before Santa Anita Avenue, the second lane from the left is blocked due to a stall and it's causing major traffic all the way from the 605. Moving to East LA on the 10 heading westbound at City Terrace Drive, look out for a tire blocking that center lane. So watch for any swerving as well. And in Echo Park on the 101 heading northbound at the 2, only the two left lanes are available due to a crash, so it's completely stopped traffic from Broadway.
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16: 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Todd Chambliss is Jerry's co-host. He's a noted voiceover guy and a celebrated Tibetan throat singer. 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
3: All right, let's do it. It is the CarPro Show. I'm the CarPro, Jerry Reynolds. My ride or die is next to me, Todd Chambliss.
14: I like that.
3: 2-year anniversary today for Mr. Chambliss. 25-year anniversary of the CarPro Show celebrating today. And so we start our 26th broadcast year here in about an hour. And we'll see where it goes from here. I never thought I'd make 2 years, much less 25 years.
14: Oh, come on. 2 years, that's easy.
3: I had a whole career in the car business.
14: Yeah. You didn't know how the radio thing would go.
3: And then, I had no idea.
14: Yeah.
3: It was just going to be, you know, kind of, I mean, it started when I still owned dealerships. And I was busy. I was the National Dealer Council Chairman for Ford. I had five dealerships. One of them was the biggest in Texas for Ford. Number one seller of F-Series trucks in America.
14: Wow.
3: I mean, I was a busy fellow and started this show just to see how it would work.
14: Worked out all right.
3: Well, yeah, I mean, so far so good.
14: I mean, you've had your times where you had to change the name of the show from Car Guy Show to the Car Pro Show.
3: Yes,
14: and you seem to rebound from that okay. Of course, you had another co-host for 23 of the 25 years.
3: I did.
14: And he retired, and you were at a crossroads, and you said, well, I'm not quite ready to give up. And so that's when you went to Plan B with me.
3: Well, I still...
14: it could be C. I don't know.
3: I mean, I still like helping people.
14: Yeah.
3: And, man, I tell you what, we're on a live remote today in Dallas at a car museum, and all day long we've had people come up and thank me for certain different things.
14: Yeah.
3: I mean, one listener came by, gave me a son for his card that had his son's picture on it.
14: And a decal, too.
3: And a decal. Yeah. Nathan Burke was his name. He's gone. He was killed in the military.
14: Yeah.
3: Not all that long ago. He was in the Navy. I helped him get a car. I helped his dad get a car.
14: Yeah.
3: Spent stories like that all day long, helping somebody's grandchildren, helping their wife. Very gratifying for me. I could easily go to the house, go to my lake house, fish.
14: Yep.
3: Get out on my boat, those sort of things. And I do enjoy those things, but I still like helping people. And I got to tell you, it's been a fun 25 years. 181 radio stations carry this show. Started out with one on a crap station in Dallas, Texas. And I mean a crap station.
14: Yeah.
3: It really was.
14: Dixie cups and wire. It was not a big reach. And the facilities probably weren't the best in the world, but you got to start, and you had a guy with you that was certainly helped you kind of point you in the direction of how radio works. And, of course, he will be forever, a big part of this show. That's Kevin McCarthy, of course.
3: Yes. Yeah, this audience that's been with me for a while knows Kevin. They miss Kevin.
14: Oh, sure.
3: You know, just, but you know what? They seem to have taken up to you okay.
14: Well, you know, they don't totally hate me, and I think that's a good thing. I'll take whatever. No, they've been real kind. But I see people here and there just out and about and who will make comments about the show and ask about Kevin because, you know, Kevin is still around. He's still doing his thing. He's just not in a place where he was able to keep up with the demands of the show. But Kevin's still a part of the show's history, and we'll see him again soon when you do the 25th anniversary of the Car Pro Show.
3: Yes, we'll see him at WBAT in Dallas.
14: Yeah, so they'll be great.
3: Yeah, it will be fun.
14: But everybody's been great. So.
3: Yep, so here we are. 25 years down, who knows how many to go, and we're still helping people, and we'll help you if you'll call 800-926-7777, 800-926-7777, and we go to Lee in Houston, Texas. Lee, you're first this hour on the Car Pro Show.
0: Terry, congratulations on the anniversary.
3: And, well, thank you.
0: I've been with you on Saturday morning since 2011 when I retired.
3: Oh, boy. Well, thank you, Lee. We appreciate you. We really do.
0: I listen to you in the garage while I'm working on my cars.
14: Perfect.
3: There you go. Well, just keep us up there.
0: I need your expert advice.
3: Okay.
0: I'm looking for my last retirement car, okay? I've had Expeditions. I've had F-150s, an Avalanche, an Escape. And I used to have an Explorer, and I really liked it, but I got away from it and got into the Expedition.
3: Yeah.
0: I'm looking for something that's easy to get around town, yet comfortable enough with enough energy behind it to get on the roads to make a long trip. Comfort is important. I don't need a third-row seat, but I need the cargo space back there because I take my seat and put it all the way back. I'm a long guy, and I carry various things from time to time. So third row gives me the size, but I don't necessarily need the seat.
3: Yeah, but if it's power and you can just fold it down, then down the road, if you ever get in a situation where you got six people in the car, you'll have it.
0: Yep.
3: I think a three-row is probably the answer, and a lot of people buy three rows that don't need three rows, okay? I'd go back to the Explorer if I were you, and the reason I say that is the deals right now are so good. Ford has lowered the price and raised the incentives on the Explorer, and they did it kind of quietly, to be honest with you, but they had to do something because they left a lot of people that drove edges is what we call orphans. So people who had an edge had nowhere to go except another brand. Ford didn't want that. So they lowered the price of the Explorer down, and they upped the rebates, and now Explorer is one of the most affordable SUVs on the road. And it's...
0: Is it still good for rideability?
3: Yes.
0: Comfort to me.
3: It's wonderful. I mean, it's a truck-based SUV with a soft ride and good gas mileage for its size. I think it's absolutely your answer, especially if you're kind of like me and you're looking for the best value out there.
0: Yeah, that's it. And I'm also looking for the best. How should I say? I know they stopped making the hybrids a couple of years ago. And now you only get a gas operator. Is there a reason why they stopped the hybrids?
3: You know, I don't know. Lee, we're about to run out of time here. I apologize. But go look at one. I think you'll like it.
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12: Every single week, the Quick Shifts part of the newsletter, some great stories from the automotive world with Jerry's little spin on them, and they're normally pretty interesting stories. In particular, the one about California and the red headlight story. Now, I would have figured by now, with emergency vehicles and everything else, that every single state already had something in place where if you want to go to the aftermarket and you want to put some crazy lights you think they look cool,
13: yeah,
12: they would like prevent you from doing that. But that may not be the case, I guess, right?
13: No, that's the way it looks. Yeah, I really try to find unusual stories that are automotive related.
12: Yeah.
13: And put them in there. But everybody seems to like the suits and settlements better.
12: Really?
13: Yeah, I give you some cases involving automobiles and car companies and consumers suing car companies and that sort of thing every week. Let me tell you, there is no shortage of material.
12: I'll bet not. Especially the suits and settlements. I mean, that's probably something every
13: week.
12: That's
13: what I'm saying. Yeah.
12: Yeah, yeah.
13: There's plenty of stuff.
12: Yeah, there's good stuff in there. By the way, if you don't get the newsletter, it comes out Fridays. You can go to the top of carpro.com, get it sent to you today and every week thereafter. That way you can kind of keep up with what's going on.
13: Yeah, it's easy. Let's go to the phones and we talk to Onida. Onida. Onida. How about that? Onida in Houston. Yeah.
14: Hi, how are you doing?
13: I'm good, Onida. How can I help you?
14: Well, I'm driving a Buick Encore GX. It's a 2020.
13: Yeah.
14: It's the first year that they came out with them, which is always, a risk, but I got it.
13: Yeah.
14: I have 65,000 miles on it now. I enjoy the car. It still rides good. I'm close to finally, for the first time in years, having a car paid off. Because I always trade them out like the newer cars, but I don't know much history because it is new, and I want your opinion on Buicks in general. If I should buy an extended warranty because it's out of warranty now, I don't want to be at risk of high repair bills. Any kind of expectation I should have regarding reliability with this vehicle?
13: I think it's. I really think it's going to be okay. The history so far has been really good. General Motors putting out some good stuff. Buick in particular. I'm a big fan of Buick. I wish more people considered them when they go to look for especially an SUV. Because I think with what they offer, they're probably some of the better buys out there. Now, if I were you, how have you been about doing your maintenance?
14: Oh, I'm very, very rigid at doing the oil changes and tire rotations, that kind of thing. The one thing I've always not been good at where they say you need to do something at 18 months and all these different things, because what I've read, it seems to be like maybe you introduce problems to your car having them do annual kind of stuff as opposed to an audit. Don't know your opinion on that. But
13: You can't over-maintenance a car. I mean, that's just the reality. But if you're only trying to make it to 100,000 miles, you're doing all the right things. You just need to keep doing what you're doing. 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They're actually in Katy. And get him to help you with an extended warranty. 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And, hey, Trevor. And he'll make you a good deal on one, and he'll help you choose the right one. You need to make sure that you're picking the right mileage and time.
14: Oh, perfect. Thank you for that. If you can tell me his name and number again, maybe even off air, it's fine. I've been debating on whether just to do the extended warranty or trade in and get a new one that has all that. But
13: you don't need to trade.
14: No, I just don't know.
13: You don't need to trade. I mean, there's nothing that would make me think that car's going to give you trouble. And you just keep doing your maintenance and get that warranty for your peace of mind. 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
3: 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And next up, Todd in Hudson, Ohio. Todd, welcome to the show.
4: For all that you do for everybody. I've been a long-time listener. And happy 25th anniversary.
3: Well, thank you, sir. That's very kind of you. I appreciate it.
4: I was supposed to be on the air, but now I listen to you online because they don't have you on here anymore.
3: Yeah, boy, I was so angry when WTAM took us off for paid programming.
4: You and I both. And believe me, they got a letter from me about it.
3: Well, thank you. I appreciate that.
4: Question. I am a two-time Maverick owner.
3: Yep.
4: My second one, I love it. I had a 24, and then they came out with the 26 all-wheel drive hybrid.
3: Yes.
4: And a close family friend of mine owns the dealership that was your sponsor, and he also carries the Ram. You know who I mean. I'm not going to mention any names.
3: Yeah,
4: you know
3: I don't care.
4: Mean.
3: Rich Claiborne, Claiborne Auto Group.
4: You got it.
3: Great
4: Very
3: guy.
4: Good to our family. They're like family to us.
3: Oh, they're fantastic.
4: And he and his wife are terrific, especially when we lost both our parents and so on and so forth. They were wonderful. But bottom line, what do you know about this new Rampage?
3: Well, it's a little bit of a mystery. It is coming. We just don't know when. And
4: kind of
3: what
4: he told me.
3: Yeah, it looks like it's going to come, and this was a shock to me. It looks like it's going to come in a turbo diesel and also a Hurricane turbo gas engine, which is great. And I think that, I mean, that Hurricane turbo is probably going to put out close to 300 horses. And that's going to be a fun truck. That's going to be a fun truck. So they're going the opposite way that Ford did with the Maverick. The Maverick was primarily for fuel economy, but they're going to go probably for a little more performance-oriented group, which is typical. Which is typical of Dodge. That's right. Now,
4: absolutely.
3: They're the makers of the TRX. I mean, for God's sakes. So,
4: you got that right.
3: It's going to come. And inside sources tell me they're going to price this truck with a base price in the 20s. And if all that comes together, and that's a lot of ifs, but if all that comes together, it's going to be a major hit, I believe. I really do. Hey, brother, I appreciate the call. Thank you for staying with us, and thank you for listening to the podcast. Always let me know if I can help you.
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0: 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This is a good one. So go to carpro.com at the top of the page and click on Ship a Car. It's that easy to get the process started, and they'll even give you an accurate estimate that they will live with. SGT, Auto and Transport.
1: Speaking of accurate and price transparency, there's a segue for you. FTC, new set of frequently asked questions aimed at bringing transparency to automobile advertising. It's been long a big problem trying to go and get the same price that some dealerships, not any of your vetted dealers, but some dealerships are talking about in ads and you know, TV ads, a newspaper, whatever. You get there, all of a sudden there's a moment you say, this is not even what we're talking about. This is not what I thought I was going to get into.
0: And I'm still seeing it today. I mean,
1: isn't that amazing?
0: All the heat that the government's putting on these dealers, and it's like some of them don't know about it. And guess what? When they find out, they're not going to be happy. Because the FTC is deadly serious. I mean, they've been talking this ball game for a lot of years.
1: Yeah,
0: we're gonna cut down on car dealer advertising deception.
1: Mm-hmm.
0: You know, we're gonna crack the whip. We're gonna go after them.
1: Right.
0: Ain't nobody done nothing until now, and they are making believers out of some of these people. And if they don't understand the rules, it's just real simple.
1: Yeah.
0: If you're a car dealer listening and you put a price online, by God, that better be the price.
1: I think I touched a button there or something.
0: And you better include the documentary fee in that price.
1: That's right.
0: Because that's not an official part of tax, title, and license. So don't get there and tell a listener of mine, oh, this car is certified. Yeah, it said certified. Well, you got to pay the certified fee. No, you don't. Whatever price is online, that's the price you can buy it for, and that's the way it should be. And it should have been that way all along.
1: A long time ago. You think the 97 dealership groups that got these letters are going to go and take heed and listen to that, you think? They just sent that a week or so ago.
0: No. They sent the warning letters.
1: September 15th, right?
0: Of last year.
1: Oh, last year. Oh, okay.
0: The warning letters to the 97 groups went out a long time ago.
1: Okay.
0: I got my hands on a copy of the letter. I had it in the newsletter, but I still see, and I know I'm not supposed to know,
1: but you find out.
0: I know the 97 dealers, dealer groups.
1: Mm-hmm.
0: That was way more than 97 dealerships.
1: Yeah,
0: but I know the 97 groups that got the letters, and I'm gonna tell you right now, some of them are still doing the same crap.
1: That's unreal.
0: It's just plain stupid.
1: When the hammer drops, maybe some of them might become believers, you think?
0: I think so, and I think the hammer will drop. And, you know, I wrote an editorial when all this started really coming down, and I encouraged all of my dealers that are part of the CarPro show, because they're all good dealers, I encouraged them to turn the bad dealers in. That's not something that car dealers typically do, period.
1: Yeah.
0: You don't turn in a fellow car dealer. And I encouraged our dealers to turn them in because they're at a disadvantage. They have an unfair disadvantage to the dealers that bait and switch. They get that customer in there on that low price. 5 hours later, they find out that's not the price. It's $2,000, $3,000, $4,000 more. But now they don't want to start over. They don't want to go to another dealer. So what do? They reward that bad dealer with their business.
1: Yeah.
0: And that's why they keep doing it.
1: That's why they've been able to go on for years, because it's just a wear down. I have to go and start that over. And he's like, I'll just pay it and walk out and I'll be done.
0: Just so ready to leave.
1: Yeah.
0: You know, why do dealers do deceptive advertising? Because it works.
1: Apparently so.
0: And luckily, we've got an FTC now that isn't going to take this crap anymore.
1: Thank goodness for that.
0: And let me tell you something. I'm helping them every chance I get.
1: Really?
0: Oh, I've turned in a good number of years.
1: Have you really?
0: Oh, hell
1: That's
0: yeah.
1: That's great.
0: I've got a hotline with the FTC. They want my help for the first time.
1: That's great. Somebody's standing up finally.
0: Finally.
1: Yeah.
0: Thomas, Granbury, Texas. My secondary hometown.
1: Mm-hmm.
0: Thomas.
2: Oh, wow. That's great.
0: Yes,
2: I'm
0: sir.
2: You're on the lake.
0: I'm on the lake.
2: Sitting here on the lake.
0: Yep. I'm in Dade, Cordova.
2: Oh, I'm outside town just a little bit.
0: Okay. Well, I'll tell you what. Great lake.
2: Yep. But it's going down. We got to get some more rain.
0: Well, of course. Were you there in 2012?
2: Yes.
0: I could put my boat.
2: I took the lawnmower and mowed the weeds.
0: I found stuff under my dock I had no idea was there. And if I'd have lowered my boat, it would have been sitting on dirt.
2: Mm.
0: That's how low it was.
2: They don't usually make the cables long enough to go down.
0: No, definitely not. Definitely not. Well, what can I help you with?
2: I have a two-part dilemma. I have a TRX sitting in my garage. It's a 22.
0: Nice.
2: And it's never seen any dirt, never been rained on, and it has 13,000 miles on it. So
0: I see no dilemma in that.
2: Right. But my dilemma is that I was hacking around in the automotive magazines, and I ordered a car that's going to be discontinued. So I got information from the manufacturer last week that the car has been finished and it's on its way. It's going to be shipped to Grapevine.
0: What is it?
2: It's a CT5 M6.
0: Oh, okay. So what's that dilemma?
2: I can keep both truck and the car if I want to, but I have babied this truck. It is a number one shape, like I said, and the money is a sort of the amount that I'd like to get out of it. But more important is I'd like to sell it to a person that would enjoy it as much as I would, or I did, and take care of it as much as I have.
0: You're going to be sorry. You're not going to find that person, most likely. You're going to find somebody that ain't going to take care of it, that's going to hot rod it, and you wouldn't recognize it a year from now. I think
2: that's
0: you'd
2: correct.
0: Regret that. I think you'd regret that decision the rest of your life.
2: Yep. So
0: take the Cadillac.
2: Take it down to
0: Don't pass the Cadillac. If you can afford both cars, get both cars. 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You'll be the happiest guy in Granbury. No question about it. I wouldn't sell the truck. You got something real special there, and it'd be a shame for you to get rid of it.
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1: Every single year in the newsletter, and this has been going on for about a decade, I think, Jerry gets with tax professionals, and he goes over the latest changes, things you need to know about tax code section 179. A business owner, very important to know this information about depreciation, what you can write off, and how that affects your business, and you know, what cars are eligible, the whole nine yards. It's kind of listed here. There's some things to remember and look over if you're considering using it, that see if you actually are eligible for it.
0: Well, and I tell you, there's a lot of research that goes into this article, because obviously I don't want to put out any kind of bad information that
1: sure
0: could steer you wrong. But it's valuable information. And it's, you know, for a long time, a lot of period of years, it pretty much only helped self-employed and business owners. But now there's other deductions for just regular people.
1: Oh, that's good.
0: And you
1: good
0: need to be aware of those. Accelerated depreciation. You can write your taxes, your interest on your car loan off on your taxes at least through the end of this year. That may change again.
1: Yeah.
0: But who knows?
1: That's right.
0: So here we go.
1: Yep.
0: We'll try it again. John in Los Angeles, welcome to the Car Pro Show.
17: Thank you for taking the call. I have a three-part question for you. I hope we can fit it in. I spoke to a Dodge dealer last week, and they mentioned that the Dodge the smaller one, I think it's the City, not the larger Ram. They're going to go back into production in 27. What you know about them.
0: We're talking vans, right?
17: Correct.
0: Okay.
17: And I'm wondering if Ford is going to do the same and bring back that smaller van they had.
0: You know, I kind of don't think that Ford will bring back the Transit Connect. And the only reason I say that is it just never sold. And they when they started reconfiguring and offering more choices in the regular transit vans, they saw a huge uptick in sales. Transit vans are selling like crazy all over the country right now, which is a little bit of a surprise to me. But I think Stellantis sees an opportunity there for people who don't need a full-size van, looking for better fuel economy. You know, I think my question is, you know, will they offer it in a small diesel? Because Stellantis is backed completely away from small diesels. And I think in that particular vehicle, small diesel would be what the majority of people would want.
17: You're right. I've never contemplated that, but you're absolutely right. Do you think Toyota might ever come back with a van, a cargo van?
0: I don't. I'm sorry. I don't think it's in their plans. You know, Toyota has found the absolute sweet spot in the auto industry. They're pretty much doing everything right. They've got a good mix of cars, SUVs, you know, that people love, and they innovated and developed the hybrid system, which turned out to be the best move in the world. They rejected electric cars when everybody else was going heavy into electric cars. I don't see that happening. It may happen overseas. I don't see them offering it here. I just don't. They're not a fleet company, and you're really talking about businesses, automakers that want to sell fleet, and Toyota has no interest in fleet.
17: Well, getting back to that Dodge question, could that be an actual reality? The diesel motor? You think they're going to bring it back for 27?
0: I think they're going to bring it back. I just don't know about the engines. They're so big into these hurricanes. And from what I know about this new Rampage, the small pickup that's coming, they may just do the same engines in it. And the Rampage is coming in a small diesel. That's what makes me think there's a good chance that they'll put that same small diesel in a van. I really think there's a good chance we're going to see that. I appreciate the call, my friend. 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
1: And it's happy listener time here at the Car Pro Show. Another example of somebody that listened to Jerry and decided to go his way on buying a car, has a great story to report. That would be Alan in the Dallas-Fort Worth area. David McDavid Honda of Frisco is where he went.
0: Yep.
1: And he, of course, talked to Clyde Jacobs there, the Car Pro contact. And Clyde set him up with a salesperson named Scott, who was, according to Alan, attentive, highly knowledgeable, and anticipated our questions. His answers were comprehensive, never lacked patience, professional salesman. And when you're dealing with one of the vetted dealers and the folks who are the contacts there at one of Jerry's dealers, you're going to end up in that situation where they're going to go the extra mile. They're going to listen to you. They're going to anticipate what some of your needs are. And they're going to be patient with you, because they know it's a big decision when you're buying a new car.
0: Yes, they are. And they're accountable to me.
1: Yes.
0: They're going to hear from me if they don't do the right thing. If you want to spend hours and hours and hours in a dealership, probably using my process is not the way to go.
1: Yeah.
0: If you want to beat a dealer up for, you know, hours and hours and hours, and you get a kick out of that, don't. Just don't.
1: Yeah.
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1: Yeah.
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25: President Trump is praising the arrests of five men on suspicion of terrorism and explosive charges near a U.S. base in the U.K. Trump called it fantastic news after stepping off Air Force One in Chicago today.
26: Working with the British worked out great.
27: Were they migrants?
26: It may have been Scotland Yard. I don't know. We worked with a lot of them. We had them under view for a long time, and we got them.
25: Trump said the suspects had been looking to do big damage and had been under investigation by British and U.S. authorities. British police said they made the arrest early today, acting on a tip about three suspicious vehicles heading towards RAF Fairford in Western England. Prime Minister Andy Burnham called the incident deeply concerning in a Morning Post on X. The Iranian foreign minister says his country is fully prepared for the war to be resumed. Abbas Araghchi appeared on NBC's Meet the Press.
6: we stand firm in the face of any new aggression, even if it comes to a doomsday war. But at the same time, we are ready, we stand ready for diplomacy.
25: This comes after President Trump rejected Iran's proposal to reopen the Strait of Hormuz, telling reporters Saturday that they want to make a deal to open the strait immediately because they're losing so badly. When talking about the deal's rejection, Iran's foreign minister said they're still awaiting an official response through the mediators. Over 40 million people on the northeast coast are feeling the impact of a major storm. A powerful nor'easter continues to pound the northeast. Larry Kofsky has the latest.
7: Shore communities in New Jersey's Ocean and Atlantic counties have been hit hard by the storm. Governor Mike Sherrill told a Sunday morning briefing that the state is assessing the damage.
9: There was severe dune loss in Brigantine and Atlantic City. Winds reached as high as 74 miles an hour in Surf City, and some coastal towns saw up to 3 inches of rain.
7: 37,000 customers were without power at midday Sunday in Monmouth and Ocean counties,
25: as well as hundreds of flights having been canceled. I'm Lisa Carton.
10: 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K-A-B-C.
12: A woman who filed a lawsuit claiming that Snapchat connected her to a sexual predator through its Suggest a Friend feature shouldn't get a jury trial, according to the company's lawyers. The woman says that when she was just 14, Snapchat suggested the 31-year-old man as a friend on the app. The man turned out to be a sexual predator who she alleges groomed and brutalized her. She wants to hold Snap accountable in court. The Snap's lawyers say in court papers filed Tuesday that she'd agreed to the app's terms of service, which require arbitration instead.
13: Come on, meet me on the dance floor. Come here, baby, I can give you much more.
12: Madonna's returning to the MTV Video Music Awards for the first time in over 20 years. The VMAs will be held today in Los Angeles with Snoop Dogg hosting. Los Angeles County's making free sandbags and sand available as the area prepares for Hurricane Polo. High surf and coastal flooding are possible across beaches in Southern California. The supplies are available at fire stations throughout the county. That's the latest. I'm Rich Cassone.
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16: In Elysian Park on the 5 heading southbound before Riverside Drive, that center lane's blocked due to a stall and it's causing completely stopped traffic from Glendale Boulevard. Moving to South El Monte on the 60 heading westbound at Santa Anita Avenue, look out for tire debris blocking the three left lanes. And in North Hollywood on the 170 heading northbound at Oxnard Street, a crash is on that shoulder causing a little bit of slowing.
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4: All right. Welcome to the show, everybody. I'm your host, Kenny Michaels. It is great to be here today. Welcome, welcome, welcome. Wow, have we got news for you, especially if you have retirement accounts. This show is going to be really powerful. Why? Well, think about it. People put money in retirement accounts for tax purposes. This show today is going to open your eyeballs if they're not open already. All right, welcome to the show. I'm Kenny Michaels. This is Striking Gold. All right, the number to get me live, I've turned the phone lines on, 888-961-0222. Again, 888-961-0222. By the way, you can follow me on Instagram. Type in Striking Gold with Kenny Michaels, all one real long word. And you can be my follower on Instagram. I'd love to have you. Also, Facebook, the same thing, by the way. You can follow me on Facebook, Striking Gold with Kenny Michaels. Okay, and you can also go to kennysgoldquiz.com if you're ready to move into the greatest investment in America, physical gold and silver. Here we go. So money-wise, which is a big financial article I read, says 401ks and IRAs are ticking time bombs. Wow. When we start a job and they offer us when we're young a retirement account and we take it, we don't think about the ticking time bomb because we're young, right? When we're young, we are indefensible or whatever they call it. Invincible. We're invincible. We're indefensible too. I got news for you. But we're invincible when we're young, right? So we don't think about the ticking time bomb. Listen to this. If you have a retirement account and you have $1 million in that retirement account, your account's only worth $760,000. You say, well, why, Mr. Michaels? Because of taxes. You owe tax on that money. So you may think you have $1 million, but it's only valued at $760,000. An inherited IRA that is $750,000 triggers a $120,000 tax bill to your heirs. I've just showed you two ticking time bombs. However, how do you defuse the bomb? What do you do? Mr. Michaels, is there anything? Do I wear a hazmat suit? What do I do? How do I disarm this bomb? Very simple. You move to gold. Because when you move a retirement account into gold, the ticking time bomb only becomes a firework. That's all it is. It's a firework. It still has a little boom to it, but not an explosion. It has a little boom. You still owe a little tax, but you don't have an explosion. So the way to defuse the bomb from a bomb to a firework, from a bomb to a sparkler, remember sparklers when we were kids? You know, you'd go to a 4th of July party and all the little kids would run around with the sparklers waving in the air. They were harmless. They were harmless. A retirement account that is in gold and silver is a sparkler for taxes. It's a sparkler. A retirement account in paper in the stock market is a bomb. So, you want to play with bombs? You want to play with sparklers? Well, sparklers are safe. Bombs are not. Right? Gold is safe. Stocks are not. Kind of works together. The larger the retirement account, the larger the distribution has to be. And the larger the distribution has to be, the larger the tax you pay. That's on 24/7 Wall Street. They did a big article on this. The larger the retirement account, the larger the withdrawal. The larger the withdrawal, the larger the tax. Yikes! But what if I told you, listen to this, that if you move to gold, the larger the retirement account, the larger the distribution, and the smaller the tax. Wow. So what a way to benefit on the positive side and benefit on the negative side of a retirement account. Wow. It's crazy. It's crazy. In stocks, the larger the account, the larger the required withdrawal, the larger the tax, right? But in gold, the larger the retirement account, the larger the withdrawal, the smaller the tax. So you still get the large growth, you still get the large withdrawal, but you don't have to give so much away. So when you're in stocks, it's a ticking time bomb. When you're in gold, it's a sparkler. It's what it is. It's a sparkler. It's one of those little sparklers of 4th of July. You wave around, that little sparkler, right? 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But my goodness, let's get out of the bomb. Okay? Money.com says, listen to this, gold is climbing, and now's the time to buy. I love the people who say, Mr. Michaels, I've been listening to you for months. I always think, what's wrong with you people? What's taking you so long? I don't get it. But anyway, I've been listening to you for months, and I'm waiting for gold to go down. Okay, see ya. See ya. That's like saying, listen, I'm waiting for Babe Ruth to sign with the Dodgers. He's dead. The days of low, cheap gold is dead. It's dead. D-E-A-D, dead. Finish, kaput, no mas, whatever they call it. It's dead. If you're waiting for gold at lower prices, see you later. We're leaving you in our dust. It's not headed that way. I'm sorry. Your president is pushing gold. Your president is pushing to reprice gold. Your president is competing with China to see who owns the most gold. China's in the middle of a reset right now. The days of cheap gold is over. You want cheap gold? You want cheap gold? Go to TJ Maxx and go to the jewelry department and buy a cheapo bracelet. There you go. $60. There's cheap gold. Go get it, Tiger. And what do you think that bracelet's going to be worth in a month? Probably $40. Because it's a cheapo bracelet. When you put gold in your IRA, you're putting the future and the growth in your IRA. The larger the IRA, the larger the withdrawal. The larger the withdrawal, the smaller the tax in gold. The larger the IRA, the larger the withdrawal, the larger tax you pay if you stay in stocks. Makes sense, right? So there you go. There you go. 24/7 Wall Street wrote an article that says the larger the retirement account, the larger the distribution, the larger the tax. What do you do? What do you do? How do you get out of a ticking time bomb? Simple. Move to gold. I started this show by saying that $1 million retirement account today, according to Yahoo Finance, is worth $760,000 because of tax. And not everybody has $1 million in their retirement account, right? I use that as an example. What if you have $400,000 in your retirement account? It's really only worth about $280. So now, can you retire on $280? In most parts of this country, no. So how, if you have a $400,000 retirement account, how do you keep it closer to $400,000? You move to gold. You have knuckleheads who do a radio show. I've heard them. And they say, you should move to gold, folks, because the country's in debt. So therefore, move your money to gold. That is the dumbest thing I've ever heard. Newsflash, the country has always been in debt. That's not why you move to gold. You don't move to gold because the country's in debt. Do you pay your credit card because I owe money on mine? Right? Do you make a payment on your credit card because, well, I'm going to pay my credit card because Mr. Michaels owes on his? That's the dumbest thing I've ever heard. Think about it. These dumb radio shows that say, well, you know, you should move to gold because the U.S. is $41 trillion in debt. Well, good, that's the U.S.'s problem. That's not why you move to gold. You move to gold because, think about it, I'm not talking to 30-year-olds right now. I'm talking to people my age, 64, 59, 73, 80, 90, whatever. Seniors don't move to gold because the country's in debt. That's dumb and stupid. You move to gold to keep your money, to pay less to the government. The fact the government is $41 trillion in debt is the government's problem. It's not your problem. If I'm in debt, is that your problem? And if you're in debt, is that my problem? It's not. If the country's in debt, that's the country's problem. At the moment, that's Trump's problem. Whose problem it will be when Trump is out? Well, that remains to be seen. But here's what I will tell you. You don't move to gold because the country is in debt. That's just dumb. That's dumb. Because the country will always be in debt. You move to gold to make your retirement accounts retirable. Is that a word, retirable? It is now. If it's not, it's in the Michaels Webster Dictionary. Anyway, here's what I will tell you, is that most of you think your retirement account is retirable. It's not, because the cost of living is going up. There was a big article that says Americans think they can never retire. That's disgusting to me, because you can. You just get out of the asset you're in and move into the asset where you can. And that's gold. Look, think about this. If retirement accounts are pre-tax, that means at some point you owe the tax. And the larger your account goes, the more you owe. That's just the way it works. Uncle Sam wants their hand on the growth. Picture this. If this doesn't disgust you, picture this. Picture you're in Las Vegas and you're sitting at a blackjack table and you're killing it. You get blackjack, then you get 11, you double down, you get a 10, bingo baby, 21. Next hand's blackjack, next hand's 20, next hand's 10, you double down, you get an ace. Bam! You're killing it! And you're collecting money! And all of a sudden, someone from the casino walks over, taps you on your shoulder and says, sir, some of these winnings here, I'm just going to reach under your arm while you're playing. I'm not here to disturb you, sir. Here's a free drink. I'm just going to reach under your arm and take some of the winnings, okay? Because taking it back to the house. Because the casino's taking back some of the money. That's what the government is on retirement accounts. They're the casino. Right? They're the casino. And so while you're winning money, their hand comes up under your arm, kind of like my ex-wife used to do. When I took her to Vegas, I would be playing cards and I'd be winning. And this hand, almost like Cousin It from the Addams Family, you know, this hand would come under my arm And it would talk to me. It would say, hello. Hello, honey. And I'd be like, who are you? I'm the person taking the winnings off the table. And my wife would stick her hand under my arm and take the winnings. And next thing you know, the kids were in a stroller. Next thing you know, she's gone at the mall across the street. Okay, gone. And I thought, man, I am married to Uncle Sam. Well, that's what retirement accounts are. Okay, you're sitting there with money and Uncle Sam puts their hand underneath their cousin it. And they go, hey, this is ours. Thank you. And you're like, wait. I'm trying to retire. I understand, but this is ours. Really? Hell no. That's the ticking time bomb in a retirement account. I'm not knocking retirement accounts. I think they're great. I think they're fabulous. But it gets to a point based on your age where it's no longer about stocks. It's no longer about someone sticking their hand under your arm and taking your money. It's about you keeping your money. That's why you go to gold, to limit your liability to Uncle Sam so you can retire, so there's enough there to retire. You don't go to gold because the country's in debt. To hell with the country in debt. That's the country's problem, not yours. So if anybody tries to convince you, you know, sir, you should move your retirement account because the country's $41 trillion in debt. I would scratch my head going, why do I care the country's $41 trillion in debt? I'm 68 years old. I got to make sure I got enough money to retire on. That's why you go to gold. I got to make sure the government doesn't take my money to pay off their debt. That's why I go to gold. Let the government figure out how to pay off their debt. But don't take my money to do it. But if I stay in stocks, if you stay in stocks, you're in a ticking time bomb. And you'll never truly retire. It's crazy. All right, the number to get me live, 888-961-0222. Again, 888-961-0222. 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Give them a call. They're there right now. Tell them the good-looking Brad Pitt of Precious Metals sent you. The sexiest guy on radio, Kenny Michaels, host of the show Striking Gold, okay? All right. By the way, follow me on Instagram and Facebook. Just type in Striking Gold with Kenny Michaels, and you'll become a follower of mine. We're getting a lot of people on social media reaching out, so do it. I'm a great guy to follow, and it's a great show to follow, and I hope it's informational, and I hope it's helpful. All right. What is propelling gold? There's this rush in America for everybody to buy gold. What is propelling gold? Okay, here's my answer. It's not what is propelling gold. It's who is propelling gold. Who, like an owl. Who? Okay. It's China and Poland. They're propelling gold. They're the big buyers in the world. Oh, India buys and the U.S. buys and the U.S. takes. The U.S. took Venezuela's gold and taking more. They're taking Iran's gold. They're taking more because we have a president obsessed with gold. Thank you, President Trump. We love you for that. My IRA loves you, Mr. Trump, because I'm in gold. And I'm killing it. I'm killing it, baby. And our president re-put on True Social, I said this the other week, Jim Rickard's video about gold going to 10,000 by the end of the year. Now you've got people chit-chatting all over the place about why did Trump push that out worldwide? Does that mean Trump is telling the rest of the world, hey, I'm going to reprice it here in the States at 10,000? Is that what that means? A lot of people think that. That might be why Wells Fargo is saying gold's going to double by year end. Well, double would be just about 10,000. That may explain why J.P. Morgan Chase said gold to 10,000. So it's an exciting as hell time to buy gold and buy silver. But the most exciting part about buying gold and silver, especially in a retirement account, the most exciting part about buying it through a retirement account rollover is that you get growth, because gold's been outperforming everything. When it's time to take withdrawals, you have to take them. but you get to keep more of the money and give away less to Uncle Sam. That's the secret. The secret in retirement, how do you retire? The secret in retirement account is being able to have enough to retire. That's the secret. You get to an age where the secret is no longer how much can I make. It's how much can I keep. I've said this 1,000 times. And so,

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3: 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I am not here to make the government rich. I'm here to get to retirement. And I'm here to leave a legacy. 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All right, I'm Kenny Michaels. 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I'm Kenny Michaels. This is Striking Gold. We're taking a break. We'll be right back.

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1: KABC. A mother has been arrested and faces child endangerment in Riverside. Officials say Astrid Ramos put her baby next to an apartment dumpster last year with the umbilical cord still attached. Witnesses say they saw and heard the baby crying in the rain. Last week, Ramos was arrested and booked in lieu of $35,000 bail. A director of three Spider-Man movies will reportedly be working on the new Star Wars trilogy.
2: John Watts directed three of the Tom Holland Spider-Man movies. The Hollywood Reporter says Watts has now been tapped by Lucasfilm to direct the first installment of an upcoming Star Wars trilogy. The report says the film would be episode 10 of the Skywalker saga and has not been greenlit by parent company Disney. Lucasfilm has not commented on the report and is currently working on its next movie, Star Wars Starfighter, which is expected to hit theaters next May. I'm Jim Forbes.
1: That's the latest. I'm Steve Cumming.
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0: to the show. The number to get me live, 888-961-0222. Again, 888-961-0222. You can follow me on Instagram. Just go to Striking Gold with Kenny Michael. Same thing on Facebook, by the way. On either one, you can type in Striking Gold with Kenny Michael. Become a follower of mine. I'd love to have you. Truly, it's fun having people and people sending in questions, and I answer them all week long. It's fun. I love it. Got a lot of nice people, a lot of nice people out there. All right. By the way, go to kennysgoldquiz.com if you're ready to get gold and silver, whether it's your cash in the bank or your retirement account. We're talking this week, today's show about a ticking time bomb is how we started. Good Lord. MoneyWise, which is a big news source I read, talks about that 401ks and IRAs, retirement accounts, are ticking time bombs. And then Yahoo, right after that, came out with an article that said $1 million in a retirement account is only worth $760. That's disgusting. Disgusting. That's on a million. Can you imagine if you have $200,000 in your retirement account right now, what it's really worth? Yeah, probably closer to $140,000. So think about it. You're 68 years old. Think about it. And I hate to be so blunt, but I'm not gonna sugarcoat anything here, people. You're adults who are tuning in. If you're 68 years old, can you retire on $140,000? Nowhere in this country. Hell, there's almost nowhere in the world you can retire on $140,000. Maybe in a hut in Zimbabwe next to Gilligan. Maybe if your ship gets, your minnow gets shipwrecked on an island next to Gilligan and the skipper and the millionaire and his wife right here on Michael's Island. Okay, anyway, the point is you can't retire anywhere in the world on $140,000 and you're 68 years old. Hello, newsflash. How long do you intend to work? Well, if you have $200,000 in your IRA, it's only worth $140,000. So now you have $140,000, and you're supposed to get through your golden years on that? That's not so golden. So you're right. You'll never retire. Or you'll sell your home, take your money, and move into a hut, and you'll find a banana tree, and you'll cut down the bananas. So bananas can fill you up. It can hold you over for a meal. So you got bananas. We got that, right? And what else is in the jungles with the huts? Are there any berries? We don't know which ones are poisonous and which ones aren't. I'll tell you what's poisonous. What's poisonous is a retirement account in the stock market. That's what's poisonous. Because, as 24/7 Wall Street said, the larger the retirement account, the larger the withdrawal. The larger the withdrawal, the larger the tax. Ha ha, I've got a solution. That's the ticking time bomb. Now I'm going to say, well, I don't want to maneuver a time bomb. I'd rather play with a sparkler. So here's what I'm going to do. I'm going to move to gold. I'm going to get a larger retirement account. I'm going to take a larger withdrawal. I'm going to pay a smaller amount of tax. That's what's appealing to retirees. That's what's appealing to people my age at 64. I said in the beginning of this show that when you're young and you take a job, you graduate college. How old are you these days when you graduate college? Nobody gets it done in 4 years. Nobody gets it done in 4 years. I had one son that got it done in 4 years. And I'm like, dude, you're a freak of nature. Anyway, but most people, what do they graduate college? If they go right from high school, 23, 26, 25, right? Right? Okay. So these young folks graduate college. They get a job. They're massively in debt. Student loans, right? Massively in debt, and they go get a retirement account through their job. They get a 401k. They can't do anything with it. They can't take the money out. They're too young. There's too many tax penalties and ramifications. So it's invested in the stock market, and they never think at that age, this is a ticking time bomb. They're just happy as you know what to just get a job. They don't realize it's a ticking time bomb until it's time to go get the money. And they're like, what do you mean? This was supposed to be for my retirement account. What do you mean I'm paying 30% in tax? What do you mean? That's the ticking time bomb. It's not what you think it is. It builds, sure, over the years, it builds. And you're looking at what you have. Say, okay, I can retire now. I got 800,000. No, you don't. No, you don't. You only have about 480 because you owe tax on the money. So you can't retire on that 800 because that 800 ain't real. Ah, but when you go to gold and you have 800, you end up with more like 600, 650, not 480. Now we're talking, baby. That's the reason why people our age go to gold. Not when some stupid, someone gets on the radio and says, go to gold because the country's in debt, folks. The country's in debt. The country always has been in debt. And by the way, the country will always be in debt. What do you think? You can run this entire country without bills? I can't even run my household without bills. I've tried it. They shut off my lights. They turned off my gas. I couldn't drive my car. So you can't run this country without debt. So anyone who tells you you should move to gold because somebody else has a debt problem is stupid. Stupid. Why do you care that the country's in debt?
1: Well, I'm a proud American, Mr. Michaels, and I'm 82 years old, and I just want to make sure that my great-grandchildren live in a country that can provide for them.
0: Listen, I got news for you. Your great-grandchildren, the country will provide because the country prints money regardless of whether they have it or not. There's only one institution in the whole stinking world that can write a check and the check will clear the account without funds in it. And that's the United States government. Don't ever forget that. If I write a check and there's no money in that account to cover the check, what happens? Boing, there goes my check. It bounces. But the government is $41 trillion in debt and they can write me a check and my bank will pay it. Good Lord, and their bank will pay it. Think about that. So why does it matter that the country's in debt? Doesn't affect you any. But what does affect you is your ability to have the legal right to retire. And in order to do that, you've got to keep your money, not give it away. That's why you go to gold. That's why seniors go to gold. They take their retirement accounts, they go to gold. And with money.com saying gold is climbing, now's the time to buy. Yahoo Finance says retirement accounts are a tax trap. I love that. They're a tax trap. Of course they are. That's how do you think the government makes money, people? Sure, they have sales tax, gas tax, go to the bathroom tax, right? Get married tax, have a baby tax. They're taxing everything. But one of the biggest places the government dips into are retirement accounts because there's trillions and trillions and trillions of dollars out there in retirement accounts. What did Trump say weeks ago? He tweeted, he who holds the gold makes the rules. So when you're in when you're in stocks, you're playing by their rules. When you're in gold, they're playing by your rules. I said that weeks ago. Okay? So you're always going to pay tax in a retirement account. The question isn't if I pay tax. The question is, how much tax do I pay? The more tax you pay, the less you have for you at retirement. The more tax you pay, the less you have for you at retirement, and the more goes to Uncle Sam. That's why seniors have a rush to gold right now, and it's going to continue. One thing I haven't spoken about yet, so I'll mention it now. There is an alarm going off in this world for silver. The alarm is ringing for silver. The silver alarm is going off. China is now buying so much gold. Now they're buying up so much silver. China's making it hard for the rest of the world to get their hands on silver. You think, oh my gosh, that's bad. No, oh my gosh, that's good. That's good. Because they're creating a smaller supply. That's good. Because the demand is crazy off the charts. So as China creates a smaller supply of silver, the more it becomes worth, the more I want to own it. Don't poo-poo or bag on China for buying up silver. Thank them if you're in gold and silver. Thank them. Because they're creating a low supply of silver, which with the demand being so high and the supply being so low, there no wonder people are saying silver's going to triple by year end. I get it. I see it. So you may be told China's our enemy, and in many respects they are. But for me personally, if I'm in gold and silver, China's my buddy. China's my pal. Because they're pushing my retirement account through the roof. And when the time comes that I have to make a withdrawal, you guessed it, Uncle Sam's debt of $41 trillion, I ain't helping with that. They'll have to find you people that stay in stocks can help with that. Okay? All right, the number to get me live, 888-961-0222. I'm Kenny Michaels. This is Striking Gold. 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If you go anywhere else, you're going to get ripped off. If you go to Golden Crest Metals, you'll get great customer service, a fantastic price, and you'll be treated well. And most importantly, you won't get ripped off. I can't tell you how many people reach out to me on a weekly basis and ask me to fix a problem they had because they bought from the wrong company. Ladies and gentlemen, I am not a bail bondsman. I'm tired of bailing people out. If you go to the wrong company and you get ripped off and you buy the wrong product, that's on you. I'm too busy to bail people. I'm swamped. I feel like the whole world is reaching out to me to buy gold. Yes, I'm grateful to have a successful radio show. Yes, I'm grateful to be on all over the country. I'm grateful for that. Yes. And then you people are what make this show, not me. I just talk behind the mic. You people take the time to listen and to watch me on YouTube and to join me on Instagram and Facebook. But this show is not for the young. It's not for the young. Because the young don't know they're sitting on a ticking time bomb. And they're too young to move their accounts anyway. So those youngsters, later 20, 30 years down the road, they'll get it. This show is designed for people my age, 64, 59, 68, 62, who think they want to retire in 3 years and they got $140,000. You cannot retire anywhere in the United States. You can't retire anywhere in the world except for a hut next to Gilligan. I'm telling you, you cannot retire anywhere in the world on $140,000. You cannot. I would love for someone to tell me where that is and what kind of lifestyle is that. You got to wear one of those. What are those things they used to wear? Tarzan wore it. What was it? One of those, a loincloth. A loincloth. There you go. Yeah. See, so if you want to retire on $140,000, go to Ross. See if they sell loincloths. Put on your loincloth. Take off your shirt. Hold your spear. And you're in business till you die. Okay? Now, anywhere else you want to live, you need more than 140 grand. So move to gold. Not only do you get the growth, not only do you get to take your money out, but you get to take it out with less going to Uncle Sam. That's the name of the game. And for some of you who have money in the bank, let's talk about that. They're expecting bank runs coming up. Banks are in huge trouble. And I'm going to say something here that the banks are doing. And it irritates me to no end. Is when I've had people reach out to me from the show who say, Mr. Michaels, I want to buy $50,000 worth of gold. I say, okay. And I want to do it with the money I have in the bank. So I say, okay, you can do a check or a bank wire. They say, Mr. Michaels, I'm going to do a wire so I get the money there to you faster. I say, okay, that's great. They go into their bank. They say, hi, I want to wire money. And they hand the wire instructions to the teller. And the teller sees that they're buying gold. The bank says things like, these are the stories I've heard. Don't buy gold. It's a scam. Really? Our own president has more gold than anybody I know. And is obtaining gold everywhere you turn. And here's where you know the banks are lying. This is the part that gets me. The head of our treasury, Scott Bessent, think about it. Listen to what I just said. The head of the treasury. Isn't the treasury who manages our banks and our money? He's pushing gold. So when your bank says it's a scam, your bank's a stinking liar. Your bank says that because how do banks make money? By keeping our money, right? Because what money do they loan out? When a bank makes a home loan or an auto loan, where do they loan that money from? From our money. So if they have less money, then they have less money to loan out, then they can't make any money, right? So the banks, I've heard stories like, don't buy gold, it's a scam. That is the dumbest thing I've ever heard. And if you believe that, then I've got Swampland and Disneyland to sell you. Okay? Number two, I've heard stories of the banks say, well, you know, if you go to gold, we're going to have to report it to the government. Another lie. That's another lie. Because A, how do they know how much you're going to buy? How do they know what product you're going to buy? They're not reporting diddly squat of your gold and silver to the government. Is diddly squat a word? It is. It's a word. So it's in the Ken Michaels Webster Dictionary, diddly squat. Listen to me. Your bank will tell you anything to keep your money. I'm so tired of this nonsense. And there's people out there that believe it. It's kind of like the National Enquirer. You ever stand in line at the grocery store and you see the National Enquirer and it says, ready for this? It says, the good-looking Kenny Michaels is now touting crypto. That would be a bold-faced lie. Kenny Michaels doesn't tout crypto. The National Enquirer is a what do they call it? It's called yellow journalism, I think is what it's called. When you write stuff, what? Tabloid. There you go. It's a tabloid. Yeah, see, I got a smart engineer here in studio. Tabloid. So the tabloids write stuff to get you to buy it, right? It's not true. But you're like, oh my gosh, look what this says. I'm standing in line. I put the milk on the conveyor belt. Oh my God, look what it says. Dolly Parton was really married to John F. Kennedy. Oh my God. And you buy that nonsense. Well, that's the same thing as the banks telling you not to go to gold. The banks are trying to keep your money. They say don't go to gold because they don't want you to take the money out. How do you get around it? Two different ways you can get around it. You can either say, okay, thank you, walk out of the bank and write a personal check. That's one way around it, solves that problem. Or you could say to the bank, well, listen, thank you for your opinion, but this is my money and I want you to wire the funds. And if the bank goes so far, because I had one bank do this, if the bank goes so far and says, nope, we don't care what you say, we're not going to wire the money. Okay, no problem. I'd like to close my accounts, please, and take all my money out. Now, think about how stupid the federal banking system is. They'll say no to wiring some of your money for gold because they don't want to let go of the money. And then I say, okay, I'll just take all my money out, which is more than what I was going to wire. Now they lose the whole stinking account. That's how stupid the federal banking system is. So if you have cash in the bank, get it out, get into gold. Best thing you can do for yourself. That's for sure. All right, the number to get me live. I'm worked up today. I can't help it. The number to get me live, 888-961-0222. 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I'm Kenny Michaels. This is Striking Gold. 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Striking Gold with Kenny Michaels. 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Bye-bye.
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6: Welcome to a 70-degree day here at Levi's Stadium, along with Tim Ryan, in for the voice of the 49ers, Greg Papa. I'm Guy Haberman. The 49ers and Cardinals getting set. Game number three, week number three. It is a very clear blue sky and bright sun as the 49ers get introduced. The starting lineups for the 49ers, with the Niners wearing their red and gold and the Cardinals in all white. George Kittle comes sprinting through the tunnel. And Jerry Rice going to sound the foghorn today as the 49ers get set for the second of this three-game homestand.
7: Yeah, and Habs looking for their first, you know, 3-0 consecutive season since 1989-1990 season. So it's been a long time. Arizona has lost seven straight divisional games. They're going to come to play today, though. I promise you that. I think Arizona's going to show up. They got a lot of good players. They're still trying to figure it out defensively. Tackle, tackle, tackle. Talked about the run game. Jacoby Brissett gets the ball out as fast as anybody in pro football. He's top five in the ball out clock. So that ball's coming out quick. The other ball out clock. And they like to get it in the underneath coverage. So got to tackle those guys, make them pay. And what they call the kill zone, the rally zone, anything up in front of those linebackers. Here comes Greenlaw. Here comes Warner. And then offensively, rock the freaking box. You rock the box and own those guys inside. There's bonus matchups all over the field versus their corners and their linebackers in the pass game.
6: All right, time for the Star-Spangled Banner. And here to perform is Coast City.

0: All right. And we are just about ready for kickoff. A flyover from Cal Fire here at Levi Stadium as well. And that gets us ready for 49ers and Cardinals.
1: Those prop engines are a little late on arrival.
2: Oh, that's awesome.
0: That is great. Big Cal Fire letters on the bottom of the wings as it flies overhead. And the 49ers and Cardinals getting set. Christian McCaffrey doing sprints on the sideline. And that gives us time to pause 10 seconds for station identification. 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
0: Rock mentioned it, these two teams, they meet twice a year, at least, of course, in the regular season. For the Cardinals, the playoffs have been hard to come by, so that's been about the extent of it. And the 49ers have dominated this matchup recently. They've won 10 of the last 11, but all time, the Cardinals have done pretty well here at Levi Stadium. They give themselves a chance. The last two games have each been decided by a late field goal, a one-point game. Chad Ryland 2 years ago, and last year it was Eddie Pinheiro who won it in week three. And the 49ers and are a little similar to last year in the sense that all of a sudden, as good as things looked after 2 weeks and still look, a little bit of adversity hit this week. The Nick Bosa injury, the DeMarcus Robinson injury, among them. That's not the whole list.
1: Yeah.
0: The good news, though, Mike Evans is back again, and he has been a gift so far through 2 weeks.
1: He sure has, and he will be a matchup problem, especially the way Arizona likes to play with their corners, which is a lot of bump and run. And they, I mean, they're young, but they're good players. They are getting Garrett Williams back for the first time this year. He tore his Achilles last year. He is their nickel player. He's in year four, so I know they'll be happy to have him back. The offense, I'm just telling you, the offensive line can control this football game by playing like they've been playing the first couple of weeks. Big challenge versus what Rallis is going to deploy up front and how they're going to do the run blitzes. But if the O-line does their thing, this offense should be able to move the ball up and down the field.
0: 49ers and Cardinals captains meeting at midfield. Trent Williams and Fred Warner and Deamador Lenore, George Kittle, and $30,000 lighter in the pocket, Kyle Juszczyk, though there will be an appeal. Wouldn't mind seeing Juice in the end zone again today and see if he goes back to the celebration. Brett Allen is our referee, and he's got the teams lined up.
6: Good afternoon, gentlemen. Welcome to regular season week three. For our coin, we have tails and heads. I need your option, heads or tails?
7: Tails.
6: The call is tails.
7: Tails, half tails.
6: It's heads.
1: It's up today.
6: I assume you'll receive, and in which direction will you kick? All right, turn around. Arizona will receive. Good luck, gentlemen.
0: I could tell that was Buda Baker or Mac Wilson, but one of them said tails never fails, which I've never heard anyone jinx the coin toss, but that's what the Cardinals just did. The Niners won it and deferred. Brock Purdy warming up.
1: We've yet to talk about special teams, but Michael Gobi, the special teams coach for the Arizona Cardinals, is really a pupil of Brent Boyer, learned everything under Boyer. With the Jets. So he knows what Boyer wants to do. Boyer knows what he wants to do. They had a big-time block punt in week one, really won him the game against the L.A. Chargers to start the season. So special teams going to have to get the job done today, especially in terms of the punt protection, because they're going to try to twist it up and bring pressure right up the gut and see if they can get a block.
0: Hopefully we don't see Corliss Waitman for a while like last week, but this has been it was a big part of the game in Arizona. Remember last year, Sky Moore opened the game with nearly a touchdown, took it down to the 1-2 yard line. Eddie Pinheiro is going to kick it away again to start this game for the 49ers, wearing their red uniforms, gold pants, high red socks, white and red shoes. The Cardinals in stark white uniforms, all white, white helmets, white jerseys, white pants, white socks and tights, and white shoes. Devin Duvernay is back deep along with Jaylen Brooks for Arizona.
1: And remember, Jacoby Brissett last year threw the ball 57 times against the 49ers and completed at a high rate, set all kinds of records, threw for 452 yards in that losing performance.
0: 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Buckle up and drive safely. 105 the kickoff temp at 71 degrees. The 47 completions in that game that you're talking about, Tim, for Jacoby Brissett was an NFL regular season game record. There is the foghorn. It's Jerry Rice in a gray blazer and a black bow tie, chain around his neck, getting this crowd fired up. Eddie Pinheiro's got the ball right in the middle of the 35-yard line, the left side. For us, he's going to kick it from left to right. Still a little, just a little bit of a haze, but it's an unnatural haze. It's from the pyrotechnics, the pregame pyrotechnics. Eddie puts it down, steps over twice to his left, and now gets ready. Right foot into the ball, end over end, and it's going to come to the near sideline where Jalen Brooks will take it from the 2-yard line right up the left numbers, angling towards the middle of the field, and he gets tackled by Kadarrell Hodge, who's been really good on special teams. Today's 49ers starting defensive lineup sponsored by Levi's, behind the moments that matter. There's always an original. All eyes on the defensive line, of course. Osa Odighizuwa out there. Grayson Halton getting the start for the 49ers up front. Dre Greenlaw and Fred Warner and Jaden Duggar. Obo Okoronkwo coming out as well. And Keon White. So there's the front group. Renato Green and Diamador Lenore, Siegel, and Brown are the defensive backs. From their own 27, first play of the game, Jeremiah Love, the top pick running back, with a good carry on first down out to the 34, pickup of about 6 yards to start the game.
1: Yeah, and 6 yards, as you said, to start, and caught the 49ers in a run stunt. Osa Odighizuwa was flying inside, trying to penetrate the inside. Defensive end of that side got widened. Big hole for Jeremiah Love.
0: Onto the field comes Upton Stout. Off goes Jaden Duggar. Second down and 4 for Arizona. Right hash going right to left. Under center. Straight drop. Jacoby Brissett batted by Grayson Halton. He just keeps making plays. The rookie had a couple of big TFLs last week, and now he steps up here on second down.
1: The fourth-round rookie just knows how to play ball. Has a good nose for the ball. Does a great job here. They're trying to get it out quick to McBride in the flat. Grayson Halton senses it, reads the quarterback, that non-throwing hand comes off. You know Brissett's getting ready to rip it, puts his arm up, and gets a bat down to force this third down.
0: Third down and 4, shotgun for Brissett. Trey McBride, the leading pass catcher among tight ends, goes in motion left to right, 3 wide receivers. Brissett drops back, good pocket, plenty of time. Check down to Algier, the running back out of the backfield, running to the near sideline. First down, Arizona by a couple of yards, and they convert the first third down of the game.
1: Looked like Okoronkwo had a good rush on Paris Johnson, the left tackle, as he was getting chipped, and he swam back inside and certainly got restricted, but not enough to call Algier out there in the flat. You got to turn it on and put your foot in the ground and go attack these guys. Again, a lot of stuff underneath. You can't sit in the chair and wait. Jair Brown got to be a little more aggressive in converging on that tackle.
0: Three tight ends of the game now for Arizona. Under center, Brissett takes, gives. Jeremiah Love bounces left, and he gets towards the second level. A pickup of 6 yards before Diamador Lenore comes up and makes the tackle out to the Arizona 45.
1: Again, 49ers bringing some run stunts, and Jair Brown just triggers fast to try to get under the block of Trey McBride, but gets knocked down inside. Love senses it, sees it, makes a very nice cut into the second level of the defense.
0: Second down and 4 for Arizona, just shy of their own 45-yard line. Left hash under center is Jacoby Brissett. Tight formation, Wilson goes in motion. Brissett turns and gives. Jeremiah Love spins into Sebastian Valdez in his NFL debut, and there is his first career tackle.
1: Love that. That is fundamental football. That's how run defense should be played. Straight up. Everybody at the line of scrimmage holding up. Grayson Halton does a good job in his gap. Fred triggers downhill. Love wants to bounce to the edge. And Valdez sitting exactly where he should be, out in that C-gap making the tackle.
0: And he came sprinting off with a hop at his step, Tim. He waited all year last year and now gets his chance. Another third down for Arizona at their own 45, third and 3. In the shotgun, Brissett. 3 wide receivers, 1 in motion to the left, 2 wide to the right. Here's the snap. Gets it out quickly into the flat. Caught first down in front of Diamador Lenore is the former Stanford product, Michael Wilson.
1: Good route runner, violent, explosive, and they get in these third and shorts because of how they've been able to run the football, and it's off coverage for Diamador Lenore. That's like stealing. That's easy pitch and catch on third and 3, just a quick out route to Michael Wilson.
0: So first down just across midfield on the 49er logo for Arizona. First possession of the game. 2 wide receivers left. Deep behind Brissett is Algier, the running back. Jacoby Brissett at the line of scrimmage. Under center, shouting instruction, takes the snap, play action. Straight drop, pressure off his backside. He might have been hit. That ball came out wobbly. I don't know if Khalid Kareem got there or not, but it's incomplete out to the far sideline.
1: Yeah, and he was trying to get it out there to Jalen Brooks on a deep out route on Renardo Green. Kareem doing a good job getting the hands down and swiping, and he may have affected that ball. I'm not so sure he hit the back of his arm, but certainly hit him down on number seven and forced that ball to be errant.
0: Just a long left-handed reach, and it was enough to help. So second down and 10 for Arizona. At midfield, Brissett in the shotgun. McBride tight to the left of the formation. They haven't thrown it to him yet. They toss to Love running left, and he patiently runs forward for about 7 yards, and it'll bring up third down and short at the 49er 41.
1: Yeah, and a crack toss, and everybody wants to get the 49ers on the perimeter with the crack toss. Upton Stout gets pinned down to the inside. There is nobody out there. Everybody late to the party trying to track it inside out.
0: Arizona trying to take a page from Miami's book. Last week, this is the ninth play of this drive. Third and three.
1: Yeah, here we go. A third and short again. The whole playbook is open. Better challenge these receivers. It'll be an easy pitch and catch.
0: There's two of them out there. Deep set back is Love. And Brissett from under center gives Love, bounces it outside, wiggles past another Niner defender, and a first down for Arizona, down to the 49ers' 36-yard line, their third down conversion of this opening drive.
1: Yeah, and Love just got really good vision and get blocked down, does Kareem out on the edge by the tight end. Linebackers cannot get over the top fast enough. Upton Stout flashes into the hole, so they're playing aggressive, but these running backs, in particular Love, is seeing it and bouncing it and finding open space.
0: Two wide receivers left, one to the right is Marvin Harrison Jr. He's got just one catch this year. First and 10, Arizona at the Niner 36. Play action. Brissett straight drop, pressure in his face, lofts it to the near sideline, into traffic, and it is incomplete. Renardo Green in a battle with Michael Wilson, who almost made a spectacular catch in the end zone, but Green was right there.
1: And he is their deep threat, for sure. He is a problem all over the field. And he's just going to take off. It is mano-a-mano on Renardo Green, who plays outside leverage. He out and up, takes him inside. He's in perfect position. That ball hits him in the back. And as you said, Michael Wilson almost retained that football to make a highlight catch, one hand off the back of Renardo Green. But fortunately, he's not able to.
0: 10.5 to go here, first quarter, opening drive of the game, 11th play coming up for Arizona, second and 10 at the Niner 36-yard line. McBride in motion right to left, Brissett low play clock's going to need a timeout.
1: Three tight end set there.
0: Which they don't do a ton of.
5: Arizona, they're first.
0: Right, Arizona predominantly, at least this year, has been a three wide receiver team, not a three tight end team.
1: Yeah, when they want to ground and pound, they'll get into that 13 personnel. Their run game much more replicates the Rams' attack with McVay and what he's doing with all the tight ends. Of course, that's where Mike LaFleur was over the last couple of seasons, than it does the 49er attack with more of the outside zone and sift plays.
0: Today's 49ers game against the Arizona Cardinals is presented by Novartis. Mike LaFleur, as Tim mentioned, year one for Arizona after a couple of years is in name, at least, the offensive coordinator for the Rams. 7 years in his history, though, with Kyle Shanahan, including here. It's 10:22 on the clock. This has been a long opening drive for Arizona. 10 plays already to start this game, reminiscent of what Miami did last week.
1: That's because they're able to run the ball. Got to be averaging 6 yards a carry, and they end up in a lot of third and shorts. Get a stop here and force a third and long.
0: Here comes the sixth carry of the drive for Jeremiah Love, and this time he can't turn the corner. Got a couple of yards.
1: And Duggar got held.
0: A late flag comes in.
1: Duggar got held by Higgins at trying to set the edge.
0: Result of the play would be about a third and six at the 33, but we'll check on the penalty.
1: Push him back.
5: Holding. Offense, number 84. 10-yard penalty. Still second down.
0: And that's what Kyle Shanahan decides to do. First
1: penalty. Push him further away from the field goal opportunity. And Jaden Duggar out there just getting held bigger in Dallas by Higgins. Gets tackled, really, and knocks him down. Good run support by Renardo Green.
0: So that moves the ball. The result of that play was down to the 30. What, 2 yard line? But instead, because of the penalty, the ball goes all the way back to the 49ers 46 yard line. Second down and 20. Shotgun, four wide receivers. Brissett in the shotgun. Algier shifts out. Here's the snap. Four man pressure. Long throw to the sideline. Algier in the backfield. Fred Warner, he gets away from Fred, but then just get a yard or two as Dre Greenlaw and Diamador Lenore come over to clean it up.
1: Pretty
0: short
1: good move.
0: Gain.
1: Pretty good move out there by Algier, a 230-pound back. But Fred does the right thing. He takes his shot, and he takes it at the outside, forces him back inside to the help where D'Amador and Dre Greenlaw are there to clean it up and force this third and 15.
0: Ball is at the 49 or 41-yard line on the right hash. Arizona's converted three third downs on this drive. This is the 12th play of the drive. Shotgun again for Brissett. Three wide receivers plus the tight end McBride, who's yet to see a target.
1: He'll
0: up and down. Here comes
1: McBride.
0: Pressure. It gets picked up. Greenlaw in the face. It is incomplete over the middle. He was looking for the former 49er Kendrick Bourne. It wasn't going to be enough anyway. Raheem Morris dialed it up.
1: It would have been enough to have a field goal opportunity, though, I think. And a really good job by Marquise Siegel, because the pressure's coming with Greenlaw and Stout. They run into each other. Stout goes down. But Kendrick Bourne, that ball comes out low, and Siegel's right there in position. That ball hits the ground.
0: And so the 49ers will force Arizona to punt. Back at the 10-yard line is Jacob Cowing. The ball's at the 9 or 42-yard line. So not a lot of field here for Blake Gillikin, who pops this way up into the bright sky. It takes a bounce down at the 9-yard line and then goes into the end zone, just snuck under the arm of the coverage member, Simi Fehoko, who had a chance to down it at the one but couldn't. And so
1: he
0: the
1: played a lot of defense. Shortstop, I don't think. He just missed that. That slipped right under him.
0: If he'd played third base, he would have made that
1: easy
0: play. We are back with the 49ers' first offensive possession after this on the U.S. Bank 49ers Radio Network.
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0: Go first quarter, first possession for the 49ers of the day. From their own 20-yard line, going left to right, Brock Purdy with Evans and Juice and Kittle and Debo and Christian McCaffrey, and a flag and a false start.
5: False start. Offense number 68. 5-yard penalty. First down.
0: Today's 49ers starting offensive lineup sponsored by Levi's. Behind the moments that matter, there's always an original. You can hear the penalty there. McKivitz, Pooney, Brendel, Colby, and Trent Williams right to left. Or left to right from the defense's eye. So, first and 15 from their own 15. Play action for Brock Purdy. Throws over the middle. Ooh. Incomplete. Mike Evans took a big hit, and he goes down to a knee. Buda Baker just popped him. Good
1: How
0: coverage
1: there, no
0: there
1: call
0: from
1: that.
0: Max Melton.
1: How is there no call on that? Mike Evans just got absolutely headshot from Buda Baker on the end cut. I mean, that is as blatant head-to-head as you could have on a receiver over the middle of the field who is defenseless.
0: And he's saying it as he walks off the field. Evans takes his helmet off and is hunched over right now. Second down, 15 from their own 15-yard line. Purdy under center. Turns, gives. McCaffrey bounces it outside. Can't break away from the first tackler and picks up a couple of yards. And the Niners, who have the shortest third and down to go distance so far through 2 weeks, have a third and 12.5 coming up.
1: Well, the false start obviously didn't help. And that's one thing the 49ers have not had a lot of negative plays. One of the best in the NFL at not having negative plays. And you got to count a false start on first down in your own 20 as a negative play to start in first and 15.
0: Evans back out there. Debo Samuel, Jacob Cowan, Christian McCaffrey. Shotgun snap. Brock Purdy steps up, throws. Mike Evans makes the catch. And he flips it to Debo, hooking around, first down. Debo Samuel down the left sideline. Debo Samuel on his way. He is gone. Touchdown, 49ers.
1: Mike Evans with a Debo dime on a hook and ladder. You want to attack Mike Evans? You want to get physical on Mike Evans? You want to compress Mike Evans with two defenders? And he flips it to Debo Samuel, and Debo off to the races, able to run away from one defender down the sidelines, cuts to the middle of the field, and with a long house call from Debo Samuel. Luke Farrell out there getting a big block on Max Melton. Love the play call. The execution was absolutely flawless.
0: An 82-yard hitch and pitch. As the play's unfolding,
1: hitch and pitch.
0: You're thinking, are they really throwing that short of the sticks to Mike Evans? And then Debo Samuel comes hooking around, picks it up, the extra point from Eddie Pinheiro. A little Kyle Shanahan swag. They break it out on the opening drive of the game on third and 12. And Debo Samuel goes... Well, Debo and Mike Evans go 82 yards and give Debo Samuel the ball and watch him run as fast as anybody.
1: Well, that's the thing. Debo Samuel at 222 still has all the gas left in the tank. Outran Buda Baker and makes that 82-yard house call.
0: 7-0 49ers on the U.S. Bank 49ers Radio Network.
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0: Toyota scoring drive summary, 3 plays, 52 yards. It was a 3rd and 12. Mike Evans gets a 2-yard catch, and Debo gets 80 yards receiving, but no catch, technically. Devin Duvernay returning the kick from Eddie Pinheiro out to the 32-yard line. 8:20 to go here in the first quarter, and the 49ers leading 7-0.
1: And Debo also gets his 50th touchdown from scrimmage. What an unbelievable play call. And again, Luke Farrell getting a terrific block out there on the corner, Max Melton, and everybody, of course, as good as Mike Evans is, everybody's going to fly and try to get him down, as they do. Debo in perfect position, and then outruns everybody. Debo's got the horsepower and the willpower.
0: Wow.
1: And there's nobody going to run with him out on the field.
0: It was great to see him open it up again, as he has so many times in a Niner uniform. So first and 10, Arizona, from their own 31-yard line. It's 7-0, 49ers with 8:20 to go, first quarter. Brissett play action, rolls to his right, throws to Higgins, catches it, but pulled down by Jake. No, he wasn't down. Did they rule him down? They did not. Greenlaw made the tackle after it would have been a 4-yard gain, and then Elijah Higgins rolled over him and popped up and picks up a first down.
1: Yeah, another Stanford product, and that's where Elijah Higgins is at his best, with the ball in his hand. It looked like his forearm certainly was down. It looked like his knee was down. Certainly his shin. They got to look at this.
0: I thought his left knee was definitely
1: down.
0: Yeah,
1: they got to look at this.
0: The Cardinals are approaching the line of scrimmage. And
5: after replay assist, the ball will be placed at the 35-yard line as the runner was down by contact.
1: Yeah. Love the replay assist. Don't force the coaches to use that challenge flag.
0: This official's review brought to you by NBC Sports Bay Area.
5: Please reset the game clock to 8:16. 8:16 on the game clock.
0: 49ers coverage.
5: It will start on my signal.
0: Is built for the faithful. Replay assist, that's what they got. We just have you, Hawkeye, all over it. So, 2nd and 6. Good tackle from Dre Greenlaw. 2nd and 6, Arizona, from their own 35-yard line. On the right hash, Jacoby Brissett at the line of scrimmage under center. Jeremiah Love deep behind him. Couple of tight ends in the game, one wide receiver. Three tight ends in the game, and now he gives it. Bounces to Love, and Love runs into Kevin Givens, who rips him down after a pickup of about 5. It'll be 3rd and 1 yard at the 40. Arizona converted its first 3 third downs of the game. We're just under 8 minutes here in the first quarter. Cardinals hurrying up as the

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3: Tackle, another big running play. They're going to be averaging close to 6 yards a carry so far.
4: They are. Second down and a long two. Again, under center, Brissett. Tight formation, three tight ends. Brissett turn, give, flag down. Love running outside towards the sideline. Gets pushed out shy of the line to gain.
3: Flag came early, and then Duggar got held too again.
4: Let's see. That was second down and a long two. And the result of the play would be about third and one. Two flags are on the field, one near midfield and one back behind the line of scrimmage.
5: There are two fouls, both by the offense. Offside, number 85. That penalty is declined. Holding, number 70. 10-yard penalty. Still second down.
4: But Trey McBride gets almost 40% of the targets in this offense. Doesn't have one yet today, but he does have that penalty. So instead of third and one, it's second and 12 for Arizona. The ball moves back to their 39-yard line.
3: Yeah, and I think it was Duggar again forcing the hold. Had the big one on the last drive to push him out of field goal range. You set that edge with violence. Be physical. Force those O-linemen to hold you. I'm glad they've called both of them.
4: 6 minutes to go first quarter. 49ers lead 7-0. Brissett. In the shotgun, raises his right leg, hunched over. Here's the snap. Four-man rush. Brissett drops back, steps up, throws middle. Trey McBride's first catch of the game out to the 44-yard line to get about 6 yards back, and it'll bring up third down and seven.
3: And that's what Brissett does. He's going to get it out quick. Good bull rush out on the edge by Keon White. He's got to unload it underneath to his tight end, and wisely, McBride gets down right away. Almost lost that football as Fred Warner was tackling him.
4: It was actually, I said McBride, it was Hunter Long. McBride still doesn't have a target today. He is in the slot to the right. Three out that way. Marvin Harrison to the left. Brissett in the shotgun on third down. 5.5 to go here, first quarter. Third and six. 49er fans getting loud. Here's the snap. Brissett pressured Warner in his face. Brissett just lofts it near sideline, and it's broken up. The Amador Lenore, and then a flag comes in. Lenore had inside position on Marvin
3: Harrison.
4: They're going
3: to get offensive pass interference, I think. Lenore, we're going to find out.
4: Lenore had a shot. You're right, Tim. You are right. Lenore had a shot at an interception, maybe. That throw was created from the pressure.
5: Pass interference. Offense, number 18. Penalty is declined.
3: What a rush from Fred Warner. Fred Warner is going to come on a blitz off the left side of the offensive line. Algier is supposed to block him, and Fred was by him quicker than a hiccup with a little swim move. Amador Lenore in position to make a play on that. Marvin Harrison over his back pulls him down. They call OPI.
4: Blake Gillikin to punt from his own 30 for Arizona. Just over 5 minutes to go first quarter. Back deep is Jacob Cowing. Cowing coming back towards the 8-yard line. He's going to fair catch this at about the 7. He signaled for it at about the 10, and then it just kept drifting backwards where he makes the catch. 5:11 to go first quarter. 49ers leading 7-0 here over the Cardinals, and we're back right after these messages.
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10: 5 minutes, 11 seconds to go here in the first quarter. The 49ers leading the Cardinals 7-0.
11: Just had a roar out of the stadium audience here. Seattle goes down at the Commanders.
10: Wow. Did not think the Commanders were going to hold on. First and 10 for the 49ers from their own 7. Brock Purdy is under center. McCaffrey behind him is in the end zone. Brock takes and turns and gives, and Christian bounces it outside, turns the corner, gets spun down. He was running behind Luke Farrell. It picks up 8 yards on first down to the 15-yard line. Good run.
11: And a really good block by Trent Williams, who picks up Buda Baker, who comes flying down from the safety position on one of those run blitzes to penetrate. And Trent's able to pick him up. Connor Colby blocks Mac Wilson. Eventually they get CMC down and get him down hard, twisted him around. But as you said, after an 8-yard gain.
10: Two wide receivers stacked to the right. It's Mike Evans and Deebo Samuel with Purdy under center. Second down and 2 at their own 10. Here's the snap. Purdy gives. Christian running hard through a hole. First down out to the 20-yard line. And McCaffrey picks up 5.
11: Jake Brendel is playing his best football as a 49er. And he's always been maligned. But he is a guy that just keeps playing. And he is, I mean, I don't know why he gets so much flack in the national narrative. He is a very good player. There's a lot on his plate. He gets great movement up to the second level there on the nose tackle to the linebacker.
10: First down and 10, 49ers, with 4 minutes to go here in the first quarter, leading 7-0. This is the second possession of the game. Deebo shifts out, empty behind Brock from under center, straight drop, bounces on his toes, now goes backwards. He's at the 5-yard line, trying to turn the corner, throws, jump throw from out of bounds, sliding down at the 45, incomplete. Luke Farrell. Brock Purdy tried to jump like Derek Jeter turning a double play out of bounds as he shifted his hips and almost made a spectacular completion.
11: That is an unbelievable effort from Brock Purdy. And you described it absolutely perfectly as he's above the stripe and lets it go enough in bounds. Farrell does catch it, but I think by the time he possessed it, that knee was already hitting the white stripe.
10: First man to celebrate there with his helmet on was Mac Jones. But it's incomplete. So second and 10 for the 49ers from their own 20-yard line. Deebo goes in motion. Brock takes the shotgun snap, gives to Deebo, trying to turn the corner, spins off a defender, gets hit by 2 more. Good luck. You're going to need 2 more. And eventually they come and bring Deebo Samuel down after a gain of 3 yards. And what a physical 3 yards it was.
11: Yeah, and a really good vision cut from Deebo Samuel, because they were playing downhill, those linebackers, and Mac Wilson in particular was right there sitting in the hole. They set a good edge, but he lets the block develop of Connor Colby and then cuts back inside and really turns nothing into something and gets 3.
10: So third down and 7, 3 minutes to go here, first quarter, leaving 7-0. Debo's having an issue with his helmet, I think, so he's going to have to come off the field. And Jordan Watkins, activated for this game for the first time this year, comes running onto the field. Play clock is low now at 2 at 1.
12: Charge timeout. San Francisco, the first.
10: And Deebo is having some issue maybe with his, I don't know if it was face mask or what, and so the 49ers didn't get a sub in time and then finally had to take the timeout here in the first quarter with 2:56 to go.
11: If you were on the sideline, they'd have been yelling, "Habes, give me your helmet. Give me your helmet." you'd have gladly offered it up.
10: Debo probably play without one for a play if needed. Remember that third down and 12 for the 49ers, it was a two-yard, it goes down as a two-yard throw to Mike Evans, and then it was called technically an 80-yard reception, 80 yards of receiving for Debo, though he
11: but not a reception.
10: Technically have a reception, no.
11: Well, he's back on the field now. He's sitting in the slot ready to make a play.
10: Mike Evans outside of him, and then Jacob Cowing to the left with George Kittle. McCaffrey shifts out. Purdy in the shotgun on third down. Straight drop, throws middle. There's Christian McCaffrey. Snags it, bounce off a defender out to the 35-yard line. A pick of a 13 and a first down.
11: What a throw from Brock Purdy. And Christian McCaffrey's running the end cut. As Brock sends him out in a little motion, he gets outside the hash, almost to the numbers, runs an out, and then a quick little in cut on Garrett Williams, their nickel corner. Then Mack Wilson comes to tattoo him, does not wrap up, bounces off, and CMC is able to get a few extra yards.
10: Kadarrell Hodge has come into the game along with Cowing. It's Hodge to the right, Cowing and Debo stacked left. Purdy is in the shotgun, now motions Debo into the backfield with him and Kalon Black. Straight drop on the shotgun snap, four-man rush, good pocket. Purdy throws out in the left flat, and Kalon Black is tied up there, incomplete, which is a good thing because it was going to be a five-yard loss if he caught that ball with Luke Farrell out there engaged in a block that was just blown up and second down.
11: And all day to throw for Brock Purdy on that play. It looked like he had Kadarrell Hodge in the middle of the field, who's going to cross the formation. It was picked up when Brock was ready to throw it. It opened up late, and he ended up just trying to fire it out there to Kalon Black and really a defender out there on Luke Farrell. And thankfully, as you said, knocked it down.
10: So second down and 10 for the 49ers. 2 minutes to go, first quarter, leading 7-0 at their own 36. Here's a toss. Kalon Black hit immediately in the backfield by Will Johnson, and he loses 2 yards. It'll bring up third and 12 at the 49ers' own 34.
11: Yeah, Baron Browning coming off the edge, and Nick Rallis really good at moving that front. Browning just comes flying inside right at the snap. Trent Williams isn't ready for it, crosses his face, gets in the backfield, and then there's four or five Cardinals there to help him out to force this third and 11.
10: From their own 34-yard line, ball sits right between the hashes with McCaffrey back into the game beside Purdy in the shotgun. It's Luke Farrell, the tight end, in motion with Evans and Cowing to the left and Watkins to the right. Here's the snap. He wants Watkins over the middle. He's got it. The logo. Jordan Watkins, first down. An explosive play for his first catch of the year down to the Arizona 40-yard line. The third catch of his career. And Watkins gets his opportunity and takes advantage.
11: And an unbelievable throw from Brock Purdy and just squeezes it right into that window. As Wingard, the safety, was converging over the middle of the field, Jordan Watkins with a really good route. Brock's got guys in his face. Baron Browning hits him. He put it right on 17. Big-time conversion for the second-year pro, Watkins.
10: Evans in motion will line up beside Kittle out to the right. Watkins left. Shotgun snap. Brock Purdy, first down. Purdy dancing. Throws middle. Juice got hit in the back before the ball got there by Jack Gibbons, and the flag comes in.
11: That's the right call. And that was dealer's choice there for Brock.
12: Pass interference. Defense number 50. By rule, the ball is placed at the spot of the foul. Automatic. First down.
11: Had CMC out in the flat. He elected to go to Juice in the middle of the field. Gibbons knew it. Put his foot on the gas pedal and hit Juszczyk long before the ball arrived.
10: So that puts the ball down at the Arizona 35-yard line with 42 seconds to go in the first quarter. 7-0 49ers leading the Cardinals. Purdy will be in the shotgun. McCaffrey to his left, Juice to his right. Kittle and Debo stacked left, and Kadarrell Hodge out to the right. And now McCaffrey shifts out, and Debo shifts in, and everyone's moving, and Purdy takes the shotgun snap. And with time, and throws, and Kittle beats double coverage out to the left hash mark. A first down for George, down to the 23, pick up a 12 yards for the 49ers.
11: Yeah, and they try to drop the outside linebacker in front of him, and then a corner over the top. And Kittle just uses that big body. And I like the way when he's in traffic, he will catch that ball with his body right in the breadbasket. He pulls it in. And again, double coverage. And George Kittle makes him pay. Another on-time, accurate throw from Purdy.
10: Hodge to the right, Debo to the left. First down just outside of the 20-yard line for the 49ers, leading 7-0. Purdy in the shotgun sends McCaffrey out. Purdy is going to let the first quarter clock expire. And the 49ers will have a first and 10 at the Arizona 23-yard line coming up when we return. 49ers, 7. Cardinals. Nothing here at Levi Stadium, and we're back right after these messages.
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10: As we start the second quarter with the ball at the Arizona 23-yard line and the 49ers with a first and 10 coming up. This will be the 10th play of the drive. Second drive of the game for San Francisco.
11: Anticipate a run blitz coming here, Habes. They want to knock the 49ers back and force some negative plays. Let's see if Rallis dials something up.
10: Deebo Samuel slot right. Mike Evans outside the numbers to the right. And Kittle to the left. Two tight ends. Shotgun snap. Brock pumps, throws. Wants Evans. Touchdown! 49ers! Evans! The defender couldn't see the ball coming because Mike didn't put his hands up. And the ball hit him right in the hip. Mike Evans snags it, and the 49ers offense strikes again.
11: And why did the defender not know it was coming? Mike Evans, you said it. He never put his hands up. And that ball just rips right by the ear hole of Denzel Burks, and it is set up by a slant and go. Unbelievable route. Unbelievable veteran move. Never shows the hands. Touchdown.
10: With no apologies to the Bucs, Mike Evans belongs to the 49ers now. What a start to his 49ers career. The extra point is good for Eddie Pinheiro. Mike Evans is now one touchdown away from tying Tony Gonzalez for 9th on the all-time receiving list. And hey, that was gorgeous.
11: It's unbelievable how he never, ever shows his hands. And I'll bet his eyes didn't get big either. That ball just dropped right in. Burke had no idea. It was sizzling by his ear hole, flat and on a rope. And Mike Evans makes him pay.
10: Brock Purdy's got 2 touchdown passes this year to Mike Evans. And I'll let you be the analyst, but they've both been perfect throws.
11: Perfect throws. One was a dome shot over Watson's, the top of his dome. One was an ear hole whizzer right through the side of the ear
10: hole of
11: Denzel Burke. But the no showing of the hands, it was set up by a great route, the slant and go. You know that's a matchup they want to isolate. Burke is a second-year, fifth-round pick going against a 6'5 Hall of Famer, future Hall of Famer, and Mike Evans. And Brock just let him know with a big-time throw.
10: That's the greatest catch I've ever seen where the receiver's hands were below his waist. I mean, that was ridiculous.
11: That's when you really got to watch it in, right? You got to watch it into the breadbasket because he never put his hands up and it just stuck to his hands when it hit him.
10: 14-0, 49ers, and Brock Purdy is absolutely dialed right now. That was the first play of the second quarter. So Eddie Pinheiro's going to kick it away from right to left. He puts his right foot into it. End over end it goes. And again, it's going to be Jalen Brooks bringing it out. Brooks up the left numbers. Bounces off of Ashton Davis and gets out to the 34-yard line. 29-yard return. And the 49ers defense coming back onto the field. Toyota scoring drive summary for the 49ers. 10 plays, 93 yards.
11: And some big third down conversions. A third and seven, a wow route by Christian McCaffrey, a big time throw. And then the third and 11 with Jordan Watkins, which was Brock at his best, window shopping, getting that second window and throwing a rope.
10: From their own 34-yard line, Brissett under center. He's going to play action and straight drop. Brissett checks it down. Jeremiah Love, great one-handed catch from behind, but it spins him down to the ground. He picks up 2.5 before Greenlaw touches him down. Second and long coming up.
11: Yeah, the 49ers are just going to sit back and shove coverage. Malik Mustafa is out there, which is interesting to me, is he's on the field, and I think he may be out there for Jair Brown.
10: Jair Brown is standing with his helmet on over on the Niners sideline. Second down coming up for Arizona. Second and seven at their own 32-yard line. Three tight ends in the game again for Arizona. And Brissett's going to give it to Jeremiah Love running up the middle. Fred Warner meets him after a pickup of 5 yards. It'll bring up third and three out to the Arizona 36.
11: And that's that duo play, and Love knows how to do it now. Just very patient, slow to the hole, and then fast through it, letting the surge get on Grayson Holt, and they get push on him. And then there's just too much mass in front of Fred Warner and the linebackers, so almost guaranteed to get 4 or 5.
10: 4 of 6 on third down so far today. Third down and three for Arizona at their own 36. Brissett is in the shotgun. Three to the left, one to the right is Marvin Harrison. Outside the numbers, here's the snap. Four-man rush. Brissett steps up, throws, and that is Trey McBride's first catch. Flag down. It's a first down reception, though, out to the 49ers 46.
11: They're going to get OPI on Arizona, I believe. Looked like McBride may have pushed. He or Michael Wilson, but I think he pushed off on Upton Stout.
10: And that's the call.
12: Pass interference. Offense, number 85. 10-yard penalty. Third down.
10: So Trey McBride, who leads all tight ends with catches coming into the game and is third in the league, still has 0 catches today.
11: And he knows he's got Stout one-on-one and basically just ran into him. Stout can stand his ground. He's in position. There was no overt push. That is a ticky-tack call on McBride, fortunately for the 49ers.
10: Fourth penalty on Arizona. Third down and 13. 2 minutes gone by second quarter. 14-0 49ers. Cardinals at their own 26-yard line after the penalty. Brissett is in the shotgun. Here comes pressure. Right in his face. Keon White got away. Brissett got away. Flipped it to Algier. Algier gets tracked down and tackled. And it's a gain of about 4 yards in the end. It was nearly a sack. The 49ers force a punt.
11: Jacoby Brissett is a tough sack, as big as he is, and it's the pressure's coming right up the gut. Keon White just destroys the center, Froholt. They've got a couple of opportunities. Keon in that stand-up position, the old spinner, he's working a twist with Greenlaw. He misses. Then Osa Digizua misses, and Brissett never quits, gives it up. And then Keon White tracks it down and makes the big tackle. Big-time play by 56.
10: 12:20 to go. Third punt of the game here in the second quarter for Blake Gillikin. Punting it left to right to Jacob Cowing. And this is going to send Cowing back to the 10, to the 9. Cowing's going to take it from there. Cowing looking for a return. Slips up the left numbers, and he goes down after a short return out to about the 13. So the Niners have had great starting field position in the first two games, not this year, and yet they've scored 2 touchdowns on 2 possessions, and they'll get their third shot at it with 12 minutes to go in the second quarter, leading 14-0 on the U.S. Bank 49ers radio network.
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10: 12:07 to go, second quarter. 49ers leading 14-0 over the Cardinals. And they've got it to start this third drive of the game for San Francisco from their own 14-yard line. Brock Purdy is under center with Christian McCaffrey behind him. Christian shifts out and runs out. Purdy now steps up, throws to McCaffrey in the flat, catches it, pushed out of bounds after a pickup of 5 yards on first down out to the 19-yard line.
11: Brock does such a good job of getting through his progressions. His superpower is his processing ability and do it quick. Mike Evans was on an in cut. He looked right, then back to left, saw Mack Wilson get underneath that, knew he had McCaffrey on a corner, out-leveraged out in the flat.
10: Kyle Juszczyk, Debo Samuel, and Mike Evans will go out towards the right. It's Evans and Debo stacked side by side just outside the right hash. Kittle out to the left and McCaffrey behind. Play action. Purdy flips his hips quickly. Pressured. Spins away. Oh, ball was held dangerously. And Christian Brock decides, let's just get out of this thing, and flips it out of bounds. Incomplete. Live for third and five.
11: And well played by Jordan Burch, their outside linebacker, who is a young player and is playing well for Arizona. Brock's able to slip away from him and then eventually just throws it away out of bounds.
10: 11.5 to go in the second quarter. 49ers with a third and five at their own 18. Purdy's in the shotgun. McCaffrey beside him. Three wide to the right and Kadarrell Hodge to the left. Here's the snap. Four-man rush. Purdy looking. Again, rolls out to his left. Squares up. Throws middle. Incomplete. He wanted McCaffrey. It went flying out of his reach. And so the 49ers with a three and out. They've been really good on offense, but this is a three and out and a punt.
11: Yeah, and Brock spins out of there. There's not a lot of pressure. It's just a four-man rush. He felt sweat coming off the edge. Not so sure he needed to peel out and get to the outside. At Debo Samuel open over in the flat, and then Cowing in the middle of the field and elected just really to throw it in the ground. He's not that inaccurate towards McCaffrey.
10: Corliss Waitman on the punt. He's at his own 5-yard line. Devin Duvernay's back deep to receive it. The Niners have kicked on the kickoffs away from Duvernay, but this is going to be Duvernay in the middle of the field at the 30-yard line, trying to find some space, and he won't find it. He just finds Luke Gifford's face, and Gifford brings him down after a return of six out to the 41-yard line of the Cardinals. 11 minutes, 12 seconds to go in the second quarter. The score of the 49ers 14, the Cardinals nothing on the U.S. Bank 49ers Radio Network.
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10: We're in the second quarter, and there's 11 minutes and 12 seconds left. The 49ers are leading the Cardinals 14-0. Arizona, after the Niner punt, takes over at its own 37-yard line. A fresh defensive line for the 49ers out there. Here's first and 10. Brissett, shotgun snap, pressured. He's going to pull out to his right, throw on the run, caught by Higgins there. He gets popped. Oh, Renardo Green held him up, and Greenlaw came and knocked him down, but it's a pickup of 8.
11: Held him up, and then Greenlaw cleaned him up. Really good rush by Fajoco at left end. He swims inside of Elijah Wilkins and gets the pressure. Brissett's got to peel out to the right, but a good eyes contained there for Sebastian Valdez. Working with the defensive end, forces the throw, and they pay for it with a big hit, but it does set up a 2nd and 1.
10: Valdez and Viliati Fajoco making their NFL debuts today. 2nd down and 1 at the midfield logo from their own 46. Here is Love. Bounces it outside. Clipped, hit, and brought down. Stopped at the line of scrimmage. No gain. Drake Greenlaw first. Fajoco second. And then Malik Mustafa to Stonewall.
11: Yeah, Malik the missile. And they get Jeremiah Love bouncing because Greenlaw is triggering downhill. Wallow is triggering downhill. So Love is trying to cut, spin, do everything, and gets tattooed by Malik.
10: Flags because the Niners were scrambling on defense on 3rd and 1. They thought Arizona was going to sneak it. Arizona lined up like a tush push and then rolled out, completed the pass. But flags blow the play dead here. 3rd and 1 at the Arizona 47-yard line. I mean, that was a scramble up front. Arizona went quick to catch the Niners off guard, and they did, as the Niners were trying to sub on defense. Now the officials, everybody, this is a 5-official,
11: yeah, but you got to allow time to sub.
10: Collection here.
11: If they sub, they got to allow time to sub.
2: There were 12 players in formation on the defense. That's a 5-yard penalty, which results in a 1st down.
10: So the ball will move forward into 49ers territory with 10 minutes to go here in the second quarter. Niners up 14-0. Let's pause 10 seconds for station identification on the U.S. Bank San Francisco 49ers radio network.
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10: 1st and 10, Arizona at the 49er 48. Brissett is under center. The quarterback takes the snap. Quick turn. Throws to Wilson to set up a wide receiver screen. He gets pulled out of bounds and then tossed down to Renardo Green after a pickup of 4 yards to the 49ers 44.
11: Well, it looked like they had numbers. Good job by Renardo Green out there, because Duggar looked like he did not take a good angle out there at Michael Wilson, but Fred Warner was coming inside out. Renardo eventually gets him down and out of bounds.
10: 9.5 to go in the second quarter. 14-0 49ers. Arizona at the 49ers 44-yard line. Tyson Algiers come back into the game at running back. Three wide receivers. Here's the snap. Shotgun to Brissett. Stops, throws, and it's caught by Marvin Harrison Jr. Just his second catch of the year. It's a first down to the 49er 36.
11: And that's easy for Brissett because he's big, he's accurate, and he can see when it's off coverage, and they're just basically running a turnaround post-up route. Just post-up in front of off coverage. Renardo Green not anticipating that route enough, and that's an easy throw to a big receiver for the first down.
10: Under center now, Brissett. He's going to take the snap, turn, give. Algier flags, false start, another on Arizona. This will be
12: prior
10: the fifth
12: snap,
10: penalty.
12: False start, offense, number 74, five-yard penalty, first down.
10: Cardinals have hurt themselves a few times today.
11: Some key penalties in important situations in terms of the down and distance. And where they are on the field. They've pushed themselves out of scoring opportunities a couple of times.
10: 8:30 to go here in the second quarter. 49ers leading 14-0. First and 15 for the Cardinals at the 49ers 42. Brissett is in the shotgun with Love beside him. Here's the snap. Four-man rush. Brissett steps up. Throws complete for a short gain of about 2 or 3 yards out to the 49er 38-yard line. And it'll bring up second down and 12.
11: Yeah, to Jeremiah Love. And that's how you compression tackle with two guys closing the gap on the underneath throw. That's what the 49ers want to do. And you can see Jeremiah Love knows it's coming. He looked like right after he caught it, he was ready to dig a hole because he knew the law was coming. And was getting ready to hit him and hit him good.
10: On the left hash, in the shotgun is Brissett. Second down. Here's the snap. Quick throw out to the left. Flag down. Wilson caught it out to the 32-yard line. And
11: they got
10: an
11: illegal
10: like more
11: shift.
10: Movement up front for Arizona.
11: I think an illegal shift, I think.
12: Illegal shift. Offense number 4. 5-yard penalty. Second down.
11: And Diamondor Lenore slow to get up. They do have Malik Mustafa out there. This time for Marquise Siegel. He was in the last drive for Jair Brown. So clearly trying to get the missile out there on the field and get him some reps.
10: Bring up second down at 17 for Arizona. Moves the ball back to the 49er 44. Trying to look at this television replay. See what happened. I think Lenore got hit by Warner. Lenore was in coverage on the play, and Fred Warner was coming over to make a tackle. And Lenore is walking slowly towards the 49ers sideline.
11: Yeah, and Dustin Little's got his arm around his back, so it might be, and you don't want to speculate, but a shot from Fred Warner. Some friendly fire.
10: Diamador kind of hanging his head, hands on his hips.
11: Yeah, and helmet to helmet with Fred, and just bowed his neck straight back. And that was crown on crown right there, unfortunately, the way that it happened.
10: 7:40 to go in the second quarter. 49ers up 14-0. Arizona ball, second and 17 at the 49ers 44-yard line. Brissett in the shotgun. Brissett takes the snap. Four-man rush. He steps up, throws over the middle, and that is caught. Trey McBride, Jair Brown in coverage. It is a first down. They needed 17, and they got 18 yards. Down to the 25-yard line of the 49ers.
11: Yeah, and Michael Wilson and McBride, that is one and two, and it's not even a great route from McBride. He's the number two receiver. He's inside the numbers and just shakes a little bit, and Jair Brown stumbles at the top of that break. That creates separation, and Brissett rips it right to Trey McBride.
10: Longest play of the day for Arizona. Tight formation. Harrison, the receiver to the right. There was movement again. Another false start on the Cardinals. I think this was the receiver Wilson.
12: Prior to the snap, false start. Offense number 65, 5-yard penalty, first down.
10: He wasn't the only one, but that's Elijah Wilkinson, the right tackle. So Niners will take it. Arizona just shooting itself in the foot. It's first and 15 at the Niner 30-yard line. 14-0, San Francisco leading, 6.5 to go, second quarter. Brissett's under center, Love deep behind him. Higgins goes in motion. Brissett takes the snap, gives Higgins, or rather a Love running left, gets hit hard after a pickup of 4 yards. It'll bring up second and 11 down to the 49er 25-yard line.
11: And there's the Ram scheme right there with the insert player, Elijah Higgins, trying to create an extra gap blocking Stout, and Stout gets under his pads and jacks him backwards, and then Mustafa and Greenlaw come in and get the hit for not much of a gain in the run on the running play.
10: Under 6 minutes, second quarter. Two wide receivers to either side, although one of them is McBride out to the right. Now Wilson goes in motion, trips left, shotgun snap. Here's Brissett, pressured, hit, and that ball goes into the grass, incomplete. Keon White was bursting into the backfield, and it's third and ten.
11: Yeah, and Brissett just had to get rid of it because Osa Odighizuwa was coming up on the inside, and Keon White coming from the left in position from the outside. They don't even block Keon. And Brissett knew it. Osa was coming from the other side. He ends up getting tripped up, but that is a breakdown in protection for the Arizona Cardinals.
10: Here comes the crowd again with 5 minutes and 47 seconds to go. Second quarter, 14-0, 49ers, third and 10 at the Niner 25. Shotgun snap. Brissett steps up, throws. It's caught shy of the line to gain. It's going to be fourth down and two. Fred Warner made the tackle on McBride, who took a moment to get up. And Arizona, for the moment, the offense staying out there. It's like 1.5 yards, Tim. They're down at the 17-yard line. Arizona in the Toyota red zone. Offense is staying out.
11: Well, let's see if the defense can bow their necks and get some knockback here up front. Arizona's been cranking out about 6 yards a carry in this game.
10: The ball just inside of the 17.
11: In a passing set shotgun formation.
10: McBride in the slot to the right. He's dangerous. Brissett looking the other way. Throws on the slant. Caught, first down for Arizona. It was Wilson down to the 9-yard line, and first and goal coming up for the Cardinals here with 4 minutes and 50 seconds to go in the second quarter, of 14-point lead Niners.
11: Yeah, big situation. And Jack Jones doesn't want to get beat over the top. He's out there for Diamador Lenore. So he gets in a little bit of a pedal. Michael Wilson makes him pay for it with that big body, good throw, strong hands catch.
10: 11th play of the drive for Arizona. First and goal at the 10. Algier deep back behind Brissett, who's under center. Three wide receivers, one in motion. It's Kendrick Bourne. And there is Fred Warner bursting into the backfield. Algier got the handoff, and Warner brought him down for a loss of four.
11: Boy, nobody blocked Fred Warner coming up right up the middle of the field. Lined up behind Osa Odighizuwa. They're doubling Osa. They block back over there on Grayson Halton, and Fred just triggers right downhill into the backfield for a TFL.
10: Second down and goal, Arizona at the 12. 4 minutes to go, second quarter. 49ers leading 14-0. Arizona spreads it out with Algier in motion out of the backfield. Brissett pumps. He throws to the end zone, and it is incomplete. Out of bounds was Wilson. He caught it, but Renardo Green was blanketing him, and it's now third and goal at the 12.
11: And Renardo got the memo. Down in the red zone, they are going to target Michael Wilson, and they are going to target Trey McBride. And Wilson does have 1 foot down, but the other one steps out. Renardo in good tight coverage. That throw a little to the outside led Michael Wilson to the white stripe.
10: Third down and goal at the 13-yard line for Arizona. 49ers lead 14-0, second quarter.
11: Ball's coming out quick here. They're going to have five out.
10: Brissett in the shotgun, takes the snap. Brissett looks, check down to Love, caught, but he's tackled right away. Dre Greenlaw all over him. Down to the 8-yard line. It's fourth down. Arizona will have to kick a field goal.
11: Yeah, and Greenlaw knew it too. As soon as that back motioned out and then came back in, you knew it was five-man protection. You knew Brissett was going to get it out quick. That's exactly what happened, and Greenlaw rallies up into the rally zone and tattoos the running back.
10: Chad Ryland on for the field goal attempt. It'll be 28 yards from the right hash, or 26 yards from the right hash, to try and get Arizona on the board with 3 minutes to go here in the second quarter. The kick is on its way, and it's good. So a long drive, but the Niners defense stands strong, holds Arizona to a field goal. 3:03 to go, second quarter. The score, 49ers 14, Cardinals 3. Back to Levi Stadium after these messages.
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10: So second quarter, 14-3, 49ers leading. Toyota scoring drive summary for Arizona. It was 14 plays, 54 yards, and it resulted in a field goal. Injury report for the 49ers. Deambor Lenore is headed to the locker room being evaluated for a concussion.
11: 34 plays to 16 for the 49ers, so the Cardinals trying to play keep away and so far succeeding at it.
10: Here's the kick and the kick return for Deebo Samuel, running up the right numbers, and a nice return for him. He's going to get out to about the 33-yard line. Unlike last week, at least, with the other team controlling the ball, the 49ers will get a third and fourth offensive possession here in the first half. They scored touchdowns on the first two.
11: Yeah, and all those plays by their offense have forced the 49ers to bend some, but they have not broken, only allowing 3 points.
10: So first and 10, San Francisco. They got two timeouts, plenty of time here. The 49ers will get the ball first to start the second half. Would love to double up on Arizona. Mike Evans out to the left with George Kittle in the slot beside him, and Deebo outside the numbers to the right. Juice in the backfield with McCaffrey under center. Brock takes and tosses. McCaffrey running left, and he gets swarmed and swallowed up after a pickup of a couple yards to the 49er, 34.
11: Yeah, and a good job by Darius Williams, I believe, who does a good job of taking on Trent Williams and then Connor Colby after that and not getting moved off the spot, staying on the line of scrimmage, and eventually Roy Lopez. Also very good and hard to move, is able to track down the line and get the cutback.
10: Second down and 8 on the left hash, just shy of the 35 for the 49ers, going right to left. Juszczyk is lined up outside of the right, but now he'll come in motion towards the end of the line of scrimmage. Evans is out there along with Deebo. Here's another handoff to Christian McCaffrey, running left, and Christian squeezes through a hole out to the 38-yard line. It'll bring up 3rd and 4 for the 49ers.
11: Boy, and the defensive lineman, Walter Nolan, I mean, they got him blocked from the backside. Pooney doing a good job. Everybody front side, and he's on his way down and just gets the right leg of McCaffrey and is able to trip him up to force this third down.
12: This is
10: 3rd and 4 coming up for the 49ers. 14-3 leading Arizona. They've got it. The 49ers do it their own 38. It's the two-minute warning sponsored by Xfinity. Through every down, rain or shine, reliable Wi-Fi protects game time. Xfinity, imagine that. We're back after this on the U.S. Bank 49ers Radio Network.
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10: 2 minutes to go, second quarter, 14-3, 49ers, and they've got it, but it's third and four at their own 37-yard line. And Brock Purdy's in the shotgun. He's got McCaffrey beside him. Brock sends McCaffrey out, so empty backfield. Here's the snap. Brock drops back, looks middle, throws a laser. Mike Evans, first down. He catches it at the logo out to the 47-yard line. A flag comes in from the far side of the field.
11: It's on Arizona, another one.
10: Mm. Cardinals with seven penalties already.
12: Pass. Holding. Defense, number 29. The penalty is declined as a result of the play as a first down.
11: Mike Evans is a third down machine. And it doesn't matter. Everyone thinks Mike Evans, you split him out wide, let him handle everything outside the numbers. Not even the case. Lines up inside the numbers, cuts inside on a little slant route in front of Max Melton. Knows where he is in a positional standpoint. Make sure to secure that football. Big, big conversion.
10: First and 10. Straight drop for Brock Purdy. Now dancing a little bit. Pats the ball. Throws long. Throws. Sideline broken up. It was intended for Evans, and Burke came over to knock it away. It would have been another first down if he could have caught it. By the way, Tim, the hook and ladder that went 82 yards with Debo earlier, that's the only catch. It was a 2-yard catch for Evans before he flipped it. That's the only catch he's had this year that isn't a first down or a touchdown.
11: Yeah, the hitch and pitch, as you call it.
10: The hitch and pitch. That was all Babs. He wants credit, and he gets it. 1:49 to go here in the second quarter. Second down and 10. Purdy drops back, pressured from his back foot, and that ball's not going to get to Kittle. As Brock ended up on his back, he got hit. And it's now third and 10 at their own 42 with 1:45 to go.
11: Yeah, and a good job, good blitz pressure. And they get McCaffrey late over there to get in front of Jack Gibbons. And he gets the hit, and Brock knew it. Brock is being judicious with the football, which I appreciate. He's been in an absolute zone. He doesn't want to give them anything cheap.
10: 49ers 4 of 5 on third down today. They're converting 62% entering play today, second best in the league. Third down and 10 at their own 47. Brock is in the shotgun. Here's the snap. Purdy drops back. Purdy looks. Lofts it middle. Batted away. Incomplete. He was trying to layer it to Mike Evans, and it got knocked away by
11: Mike
10: Andrew Wingard.
11: Mike Evans looks like he's got an oblique. Something in his midsection as he takes a knee on the 37-yard line. Clutching down at his midsection.
10: It was an incomplete pass. The 49ers will have to punt. Did Mike get hit early in that?
12: Charles,
10: he didn't
12: out.
10: Get hit at the end. He just
12: good
10: pulled up at the
12: injury.
10: End.
11: Yeah, I think it happened on the route.
12: That is their second.
10: 1:41 to go in the second quarter. The ball sits near midfield, and the 49ers are about to punt.
11: Yeah, I think as soon as he cut inside and tried to get behind the linebackers, and very lucky that ball was not intercepted, Brock should not have thrown that one. Mike started clutching down at his midsection somewhere in the abdomen area.
10: Mike Evans, remember, was questionable this week with a hip injury. That didn't keep him out of the game. He got hit really hard in the upper body earlier in the game, but came back to make a couple great plays. But he's in a lot of pain.
11: He's in a lot of pain.
10: Wow. He has got his helmet off. He's really, it looks like, almost struggling to breathe, taking big breaths.
11: Mm. Yeah, talking with Dr. McAdams. And
10: he is standing, but he is really gasping for air right now.
11: Yeah, it's something right in the abdomen area.
10: Ooh.
11: No, he is really in a lot of pain.
10: Wow. He's grabbing your right, Tim, at that kind of that right rib area. And maybe on television they're going back to a replay of a previous play.
11: Now, maybe that jarred something loose.
10: I don't know.
11: Buda Baker, but Mike stayed out there. If the way that acute reaction was, it just happened on that end cut.
10: He still has not gotten to the sideline. He just had to stop a few steps from the sideline. And you could tell he is just laboring right now to breathe. Mm. He has been so good already today. He's been so good in three games as a Niner, 2.5. Well, now Arizona's going to get the ball with two timeouts and 1:41. 49ers leading 14-3 with a minute 40 to go in the second quarter. Corliss Waitman on the punt with his left foot, sends it way up in the air. In traffic, it bounces. Did it hit a Cardinal? I don't know. The Niners, Jaden Duggar, is going to take it and down it at the 15 or 16-yard line. The indication is it didn't hit a Cardinal and that Arizona will take the football with 1:30 to go.
0: Ruling on the field was the first touch by the kicking team. It's going to be first down Arizona.
11: No way. It looked like it may have grazed the leg of Keytrum Clark.
10: Well, if it did, then the 49ers recovered that ball. We'll check on that when we take a break on the U.S. Bank 49ers Radio Network.
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10: A minute 30 remaining in the second quarter. Arizona ball at their own 13-yard line. 49ers lead 14-3. Looking at it during the break, hard to tell if the punt hit a Cardinal or not. So Arizona retains possession after the Niner punt. And a long throw from Brissett to start the drive, complete to Marvin Harrison Jr. out to the 31-yard line, a first down. And Arizona's going to hurry up here with 1:20 and ticking.
11: Yeah, good protection by the offensive line. Brissett sees it the whole way, just a deep comeback route to the off coverage.
10: Shotgun snap to Brissett. Brissett steps up, long throw, sideline caught. Wilson out of bounds in front of Jack Jones. Near midfield, another first down for Arizona. Two big chunk plays out to the 49-yard line.
11: And Brissett knows it. He's been in this league a long time. They're going to play off coverage, try to keep it all in front of him. Don't want to give anything up over the top. But he'll take those 15-yarders all day long on the deep comebacks.
10: A minute left at midfield. Arizona here in the second quarter. Another long throw. Brissett sideline. Great catch by Wilson this time. Out to the 40-yard line. Back-to-back-to-back first downs for the Cardinals into Niner territory. And the clock at 50 seconds and ticking. Arizona with two timeouts.
11: Boy, what a strong catch laying out for Michael Wilson.
10: Brissett, quick drop, throw middle. McBride caught it, gets rocked by Warner, and now a flag comes in late.
11: No, it's call a, Fred on.

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2: Team, final seconds of the second quarter. Shotgun snap, Brissett looks left. Gets it out to Algier, right flat, gets away from Greenlaw, but not Grayson Halton, who spins him down. A loss of 3 yards, and Mike LaFleur is going to have to use his second timeout with exactly 30 seconds and a third and 14 coming up.
3: That is great team defense because they call the screen at the right time. Fred Warner's coming on a pressure. Get him out of the box, but Greenlaw sees it. He forces it back inside, and then the stack monsters, the defensive linemen, coming out of the blocking stack to converge and get Algier to the ground.
2: The scoreboard update is sponsored by Just Another Day in CA, because the future happens in California every single day. Big score of the day is the Commanders beating the Seahawks 33-31. Chance to go to 2-0 in the division. The Niners can beat Arizona today. 2 weeks away from that trip to Seattle. Third and 14. For the Cardinals, 49ers lead 14-3. San Francisco gets the ball to start the second half. Arizona trying to get into the end zone before then.
3: 30 seconds to go. They do have one timeout left.
2: Brissett in the shotgun, raises that right leg, now takes the snap. Steps up and throws wide and incomplete. He was looking for Wilson on the sideline. It's fourth down, and the defense, after getting gashed on some big pass plays to start this drive, holds Arizona to a field goal try.
3: And good job by Greenlaw out there. Brissett's going to look at that as a mismatch with his wide receiver, but there were three defenders out there on Michael Wilson, which allowed Greenlaw to play tight and physical, and Brissett just threw it away, not wanting to make a mistake into loaded coverage by the defenders.
2: This will be a 41-yard try for Chad Ryland. The ball is on his right hash. Fred Warner urging the crowd on. 25 seconds remaining in the second quarter. This kick is up and curving and just good. He snuck it into the left upright, and Arizona finishes with a field goal to make it 14-6. 23 seconds to go in the second quarter. 49ers lead 14-6 on the U.S. Bank 49ers Radio Network.
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2: Quarter 49ers have one timeout. It's a 14 to 6.

0: 6 lead for the 49ers. Chad Ryland, after his field goal, Toyota scoring drive summary, 8 plays in a minute, made it 14-6, and now he's going to kick away. Deebo Samuel and Jordan James back deep. Here's the kick from left to right. Deebo Samuel back into the end zone, and he's bringing this out. He comes out to the 2 to take it. He's coming up the middle of the field. Deebo Samuel cuts it up at the 25-yard line, gets cracked there at the 26. And so the 49ers will jog onto the field with 17 seconds remaining in the half and just one timeout. Brock Purdy today, 7 of 15, but for 170 yards and 2 touchdown passes. One to Mike Evans, who struggled to get off the field on the 49ers' last possession.
1: Ribs, abdomen, something in the midsection. Extreme, extreme pain for Mike Evans.
0: Empty backfield for Purdy, who's in the shotgun. 3 to the right and 2 to the left, and now it's going to be 4 to the right because Watkins goes over there. On first down, here's the snap. Brock drops back. Purdy steps up. Purdy throws. Jordan Watkins all alone catches it at the 45 up the sideline, and just like that, the Niners are in business with 8 seconds across midfield to the Arizona 44. He goes out of bounds.
1: Yeah, and a good job by Brock stepping up, and that takes time to develop, so it's just a 4-man rush. Offensive line doing a great job. Brock steps up, finds Jordan Watkins out there for 34 yards. So now they can flip it out of bounds and take a shot. They've got one timeout left. We'd like to get it a little closer for Eddie Pinheiro.
0: Wind is whipping right now in the stadium, at the top of the stadium, but looks to be at the back of the 49ers.
1: Whole playbook is open with the timeout left on the board.
0: Trips left, and now Watkins goes in motion left to right. He's got 2 catches today. Here's the snap to Purdy. Purdy looking. Purdy throws. Purdy throws it out of bounds. Purdy stepped into it, got it out of there. 4 seconds now. And the ball is still at the 39-yard line. And here comes Pinheiro.
1: No,
0: is that Waitman?
1: That's Waitman, but now Pinheiro's also going out on the field. So, oh, yeah, Waitman's the holder. Yeah, Eddie's going for a long one.
0: Eddie Pinheiro, I know last week we saw him pregame make one from midfield. This ball's going to get put down at the 47-yard line, a 57-yard try. His career long is 58 yards. And now Mike LaFleur is going to take a timeout before Eddie can try this kick.
2: Charge timeout. Arizona, their third and final. It will be 30 seconds.
0: The wind at the top of the stadium at this end of the field is bursting, but down on the field where it's probably swirling, Tim, the flags on the upright that Eddie's kicking to indicate that the wind could be at his back.
1: Yeah, which flags do you believe? This is a tough
0: Maybe
1: place
0: neither.
1: To kick. Let me get Robbie Gold on speed dial, see what he thinks.
0: Corliss Waitman, when he puts this ball down, it's going to be on the left hash at the 47-yard line. Pinheiro backs up. He's kicking this from the logo to try and end the half with 3 points. From 57 yards away, the snap. The kick is away. He's got enough leg. Eddie Pinheiro drilled it! A deep bomb from Eddie Money. A couple of flags come in after the play. Pinheiro made the field goal, the second longest of his career, with plenty of extra. It would make the score 17-6. The teams are headed to the locker room.
1: The officials are having a conference at the 45-yard line.
0: Pinheiro's jogging off with a big smile on his face. Now, we know that for whatever reason, he hates the Cardinals.
1: And Dustin Perry, a performance coach, and Raheem Morris are standing down there behind the officials trying to get the ruling.
0: Both teams have vacated the field. A few Cardinals are still out there. Let's see.
2: The field goal is good. After the play, personal foul, unnecessary roughness, defense. 15-yard penalty on the second half kickoff.
1: Say hello to my little friend, Pinheiro. 57.
0: Oh,
1: with plenty of room.
0: And the 49ers are going to get the ball first to start the second half, and maybe with some great field position. So they head to the locker room. San Francisco leads Arizona 17-6. Great job by the 49ers to get points before the break. Adam Copeland will have today's 49ers halftime report right after this short break on the U.S. Bank 49ers Radio Network.
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6: Adam Copeland here with your 49ers halftime report. The Niners with an exciting end to the first half. They go into the halftime break leading the Arizona Cardinals 17-6. A couple of huge plays in the first half by Brock Purdy, Deebo Samuel, Mike Evans, and a big field goal 57 yards from Eddie Pinheiro to end the first half and send the Niners into the break with a 17-6 lead. Let's get right into it and tell you how this one started. The 49ers won the toss. Surprise, surprise, they deferred. So Arizona starts the game, seemingly came out with a similar game plan that Miami did last week, where they just wanted to deflate the clock, limit the number of possessions for the 49ers. Unfortunately, did not work out in their favor. They start the game, by the way, with a nice long 12-play, 32-yard drive that results in a punt. They converted three third downs, by the way, on this drive. On a third and 15, though, from the Niner 41-yard line, an incomplete pass. Had Drake Greenlaw pressuring Jacoby Brissett, and that ended up leading to the punt. So they get 12 plays, just 32 yards before they give it back to the 49ers. The Niners came out a little bit lackluster on the first two plays from scrimmage to start their day. An incompletion, actually, before they even snapped the ball. A pre-snap penalty before the 49ers even have a play run. So they set up a first and 15 from their own 15-yard line. A Brock Purdy incomplete pass to Mike Evans. That starts things off. He only had two incompletes all of last week. Starts off his day-to-day with an incompletion. Then a little 3-yard run from Christian McCaffrey. You're thinking, all right, sets up a third and 12 from their own 18-yard line. We're scoreless at this point. And then Kyle Shanahan draws up one of the most exciting plays you will ever see. Purdy to Mike Evans to Deebo Samuel to the end zone.
7: Brock Purdy steps up, throws. Mike Evans makes the catch, and he flips it to Deebo, hooking around, first down. Deebo Samuel down the left sideline. Deebo Samuel on his way. He is gone. Touchdown, 49ers!
6: Yeah, so Deebo Samuel takes it 82 yards to the house. Technically, it's about 80 yards from Deebo. A 2-yard reception for Mike Evans, who runs the hook and ladder. Deebo with a burst nearly 21 miles per hour per Next Gen Stats. He streaked up the left sideline and all the way to the end zone, as our guy Chris was calling it here in the booth. Babcock was saying it's the hitch and pitch is how it goes down. The 49ers, after that 82-yard play and three plays, lead it 7-0. They give the ball right back to Arizona, who runs a 6-play, 13-yard drive into a punt. A third and one, they pick up a first down. They're 3-for-4 on third downs at that point. An OPI called, and then they have to punt. Still, Niners lead it 7-0. Into their second drive here, still in the first quarter. The Niners pick up a third and 7 from their own 23-yard line. An incredible play from Brock Purdy, who hits Christian McCaffrey for 13 yards and a first down. Then third and 11 from their own 35-yard line. Our guy Todd Husak in the broadcast booth with me was telling me this might have been one of Brock's greatest throws of the season. A 25-yard reception by Jordan Watkins, his first of the year, over the middle that sets up another first down. That's going to be the end of the first half, by the way. Brock got a man in his face. The first play of the second quarter, first and 10, 49ers from the Arizona 23-yard line. Brock Purdy to Mike Evans doing what they do best.
7: Two tight ends, shotgun snap, Brock pumps, throws, wants Evans! Touchdown! 49ers! Evans! The defender couldn't see the ball coming because Mike didn't put his hands up, and the ball hit him right in the hip. Mike Evans snags it, and the 49ers offense strikes again.
1: And why did the defender not know it was coming? Mike Evans, you said it. He never put his hands up.
6: Yeah, it was pretty incredible. Mike Evans beat his man on the very first move from the line of scrimmage. Never put his hands up. Defender never turned around. The ball hit Mike Evans right in his chest in the back right corner of the end zone. At that point, it's 14-0 to cap a 10-play, 93-yard touchdown drive. Arizona's next drive, pretty quick one for them. 3 plays, 1 yard, and a punt. The 49ers then have a pretty quick 3-and-out themselves. 3 plays, 5 yards, and a punt. Arizona was able to put together a 14-play drive on their fourth series of the first half. They make it 14-3 after knocking through a 25-yard field goal. 49ers end up having to punt it back, and yet again, Arizona tries to do some damage before the half. In just a few plays, they pick up a 14-yard gain, 17-yard gain, 11-yard gain. They're down to the Niners' 19-yard line before a broken-up play on a screen pass to Tyler Allgeier pushes him back a few yards. 3rd and 14, incomplete, and then Chad Ryland knocks one through for a 41-yard field goal. It's 14-6. The Niners get the ball back with 30 seconds left. First down, Purdy finds his rookie receiver, first game elevated and in a jersey this season. It's Jordan Watkins. He has a 34-yard gain down to the Arizona 39.
7: On first down, here's the snap. Brock drops back. Purdy steps up. Purdy throws. Jordan Watkins all alone catches it at the 45 up the sideline. And just like that, the Niners are in business with 8 seconds across midfield to the Arizona 44. He goes out of bounds.
1: Yeah, and a good job by Brock.
6: That was a huge play there. The Niners start the ball with the ball there on their own 27-yard line. A 34-yard completion. Then an incomplete pass sets up Eddie Pinheiro, one of the longest field goals of his career. A 57-yard try before the half.
7: From 57 yards away, the snap, the kick is away. He's got enough leg. Eddie Pinheiro drilled it! A deep bomb from Eddie Money. A couple of flags come in after the play. Pinheiro made the field goal, the second longest of his career.
6: His career high is 58. That was a 57-yarder to put the Niners up 17-6. And then, by the way, an unsportsmanlike penalty or a roughing penalty at the end of that play is going to result in a 15-yard penalty to start the second half for Arizona. The Niners will receive the second half kickoff. We'll be back with more of today's 49ers halftime report right after these messages.
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4: 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Once again, here's Adam Copeland.
6: Back here with today's halftime report. The 49ers lead it 17-6. At the halftime break here, and a 15-yard unsportsmanlike penalty is going to open the second half for the Niners with maybe a little bit better field position after Arizona gets called for a penalty. And at the end of the play where Eddie Pinheiro knocked through a 57-yarder to put him up 17-6. Let's get you some stats here. Today's halftime stats are sponsored by SAP, the official statistics and analytics provider of the San Francisco 49ers. Well, something that's remained true today that has all season long for the Niners, over 62% on third down and converting offensively. They remain a pretty high clip today, 4 of 6. And Arizona started 3 of 4 in this game. They're now just 4 of 10 in total on third down. Something I do want to point out in this game in the box score here is Brock Purdy, 8 of 17, 204 yards and 2 touchdowns, including the 82-yard hook and ladder play that went for a touchdown on the first drive and third play of the game for the Niners. Deebo Samuel leads the Niners in receiving yards with 80. He does not technically have a reception since he caught that ball from Mike Evans on the hook and ladder. Jordan Watkins, the youngster up today, second-year receiver, he's got 2 for 60, including one that extended a drive on a third down and another huge one there at the end of the first half, a 34-yard grab that helped set up the 57-yard Eddie Pinheiro field goal before the Niners went into the half. Another note here I just want to hit on, Fred Warner and Dre Greenlaw combining for 16 tackles between them in the first half. This injury report now is sponsored by Sutter Health, the official health care partner of the San Francisco 49ers. Sutter Health helps you stay in the game with a whole team on your team. Well, in the second quarter, Demo Lenore, the top corner for the Niners, left the game into the blue tent and then into the locker room to be reevaluated or evaluated for a concussion. Mike Evans there near the end of the second quarter left the field and was really struggling. Seemed like he was in a lot of pain, maybe to breathe. Looked like he might have had some injury to his midsection. He'll be reevaluated. We'll get the update on him into the second half. The Niners lead it 17-6. The second half action with Guy Haberman and Tim Ryan is coming up right after these messages.
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0: Arizona 17-6. Plenty has gone right. It's been far from perfect. It's hard not to think a little bit about what's going on with Mike Evans and D'Amador Lenore, who's being evaluated for a concussion, and Mike, who is, we just discussed, had a midsection injury, looked like he was really struggling as he came off the field. We'll get Tim's comment on that in a moment. But first, I remind you that this copyright and this broadcast is owned by the San Francisco 49ers. All rights to this broadcast are reserved, and any rebroadcast, recording, retransmission, or other use of this broadcast without the express written permission of the 49ers is prohibited.
1: And Habs, the buzzer's luck with the injuries just continue for this 49er franchise because it's gone on for a decade. It's really unbelievable. Nobody's better, though, at answering the bell and responding to that type of adversity than the 49ers. The Mike Evans injury did not look good. He was in extreme pain. Their best receiver, be shocked if he comes back. And then D'Amador Lenore, the best cover corner, also takes a head-to-head, crown-to-crown shot from Fred Warner, friendly fire, and was escorted off the field into the locker room with an apparent concussion. But the 49ers have exploded offensively. Only 24 plays to 41 from the Arizona Cardinals, but they are averaging 11.5 yards per play.
2: There was a personal foul
1: on offense
2: by the kicking team. That 15-yard penalty is assessed to start the second half.
1: Arizona has rolled with the time of possession, playing keep away. They have had the ball 21 minutes of the 30 in the first half. 41 plays, 184 yards, so not even half the what the 49ers have done per play, 4.5 yards per play. And for the defense, they bent, but they didn't break. Arizona 0-2 down in the money zone, the red zone.
0: After that penalty on the Eddie Pinheiro field goal to end the first half, Arizona's going to kick it from the 20-yard line. The ball is at the middle of the field. Chad Ryland, instead of taking the normal two steps back to kick, is going to be 10 yards behind the ball. He's going to really run up and kick this thing, Tim. Debo Samuel back deep with Jordan James. Ryland comes running up at the 20, puts it high in the air. The ball really hanging. Debo's got to come racing up. He takes it at the 20. Debo skips up at the 30 and gets swarmed up. Yeah, it looked like Arizona got away with one. No,
1: they did not.
0: Flag comes out, and this will be the best starting field position for the 49ers today because of the penalty.
1: Yeah, Debo fielded that at the 20, about the 19 or the 20, and then got grabbed by Fajoku on a face mask.
2: Personal foul, resting the face mask, kicking team, number 80, 15-yard penalty, first down, San Francisco.
0: You know what's weird about it, Tim? The 15 yards is for the kicker, but everybody else still lines up around the 35, which
1: right.
0: means all it does is it brings the returner closer to the coverage team.
1: That's right.
0: So it doesn't end up being that big of a benefit as maybe used to be in the old days.
1: Yeah, and of course they cannot take off and go until the ball is caught or hits the ground.
14: The problem is then Debo's momentum, he's got to stop it because he's running into the coverage. So the 49ers with great starting field position, best of the game to start this second half. Their own 44, empty backfield for Purdy out of the shotgun, gets it out quick. George Kittle into Arizona territory with that catch. It's a first down down to the 45-yard line.
1: I just love the way Kittle turns, you know, 5 and 6 yard plays into double-digit plays because of his ability to turn and get upfield. And that time he runs a nice little route, just a pivot route on the linebacker Gibbons. But as soon as he catches it, he turns, flips his hips, gets upfield, avoids the safety, and is able to get a first down.
14: Hodge and Juszczyk stacked to the right. George attached out there. Debo out to the left. McCaffrey behind Purdy. Out of this, out from under center. Brock turns and gives to Christian.
1: What
14: who runs
1: cut.
14: Left for 5 yards out to the Arizona 40-yard line.
1: What a
14: second
1: cut.
14: And five.
1: What a cut in the backfield from McCaffrey because he saw Roy Lopez right in the middle. Splits a double team, flashes in the backfield. CMC puts his right foot in the ground, goes sideways, and gets himself 5 yards.
14: Christian, 6 carries, 27 yards, 4.5 yards per carry today. 17-6, 49ers leading starting this second half. Purdy is under center. McCaffrey deep behind him. Debo outside the numbers to the left of the formation. Purdy puts Juszczyk in motion. Here's the snap. He gives the handoff to Christian McCaffrey, feeling his way forward for 3 yards. Third and one coming up at the Arizona 37.
1: And you could hear Brock can it. So he got to the can play to the second play, which ended up being really just a little lead power with Connor Colby pulling out to the right. Christian McCaffrey doing a good job with patience, getting behind him and slithering to make this a third and short.
14: Right in the middle of the field between the hashes is the ball at the Arizona 37. Third and a long one. Purdy's under center. Debo and Juszczyk and Kittle to the right. Close to the formation. Hodge left. And now Juice in the backfield. I formation. Christian the deep man. Purdy wants to throw. Straight drop. Caught middle. There's George Kittle. He's down to the 20-yard line and the 19-yard line for Kittle. It's a pickup of 17 yards for George, and the 49ers are in the Toyota red zone.
1: Just like last week, getting the party started in the second half with George Kittle, and they are loaded up to play the run, and George really just does a good job of posting up Mack Wilson and sliding enough to get open for Brock Purdy with that patented little jump pass right out in front of the reach of Mack Wilson, the linebacker. Love that matchup for Kittle in there. Keep going to it.
14: Two tight ends in the game now. Debo in motion. It's Purdy's going to back out from under center into the shotgun. McCaffrey's beside him. Two receivers left. Purdy takes the snap. He drops back. Brock looking, throws. Christian catches it on the back shoulder. Takes a hit. Still on his feet. McCaffrey first down all the way down to the 7-yard line. Christian cannot be brought down. And it's a pick of a 12.
1: And Mack Wilson can't get up, the linebacker, as he goes down. What a great concept. Because they were thinking Kittle the whole way. So Kittle goes out, takes two with him, including the outside linebacker, Zaven Collins. And Christian McCaffrey runs an out cut on him. And then Max Melton bounces off. CMC turns and keeps going. And Mack Wilson on the tackle goes down and doesn't get up.
14: For the 49ers, a first and goal opportunity coming at the 7-yard line to start this second half, leading 17-6 on the U.S. Bank 49ers radio network.
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14: KABC. We're down a goal for the 49ers at the Arizona 7. 3 minutes gone by in the second half. 49ers lead 17-6.
1: And it looked like Mack Wilson is going to be okay as he's over on the sideline. Good for him as he's putting his helmet back on.
14: Kalon Black in the game for McCaffrey. He's behind Purdy. Brock is under center. Purdy takes the snap, turns and gives. Kalon Black running right, hits the dime, and now breaks into the 2 yard line, maybe the 1.5. Nice run by Kalon Black. It's second and goal.
1: I'll tell you what, if he sees this a little faster and cut sooner, he's probably walking in because Big Trent Williams had a really, really good physical down block, as did George Kittle over on that side. And I think Kalon Black late to see it. Otherwise, that's a touchdown.
14: Christian McCaffrey comes back into the game along with three tight ends. And Kyle Juszczyk in front of McCaffrey. I formation. Brock under center. He takes. He gives. Christian leaps. Touchdown. 49ers. McCaffrey back into the end zone. And the 49ers had another. It's 23-6.
1: CMC is having such a great year in year number 10, both as certainly a running threat and a receiving threat. And anytime the 49ers have gotten down near the goal line, he will change it up. He will slide under people. He'll cut back, use his vision, or he'll just hop right over the top as he does there, flying over the line, over the goal line plane. Working off the power block at Dominic Pooney. He skies right over Pooney and over Cody Simon for 6 points.
14: Off the diving board, it looked like Christian off the high dive. So now Pinheiro on for the point after. Out of the hole to Waitman. The snap of Weeks. And the kick is no good. He missed it left. Eddie Pinheiro just made a 57-yarder before the half, but that was a line drive kick. No good for the point after. And so the score remains with 11:07 to go, third quarter. 49ers 23. Cardinals 6 on the U.S. Bank 49ers Radio Network.
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0: 49ers with a 23-6 lead. Toyota scoring drive summary, a 7-play drive out of the locker room for the 49ers. Missed the extra point. And now Eddie Pinheiro is going to kick it right to left. Devin Duvernay and Jalen Brooks back deep. It's going to be Brooks again. Niners have kept it away from Duvernay on these kickoffs, and Brooks runs into a crowd at the 30, at the 28-yard line. Let's pause 10 seconds for station identification. 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
0: 11 minutes remain, third quarter. 49ers leading Arizona 23-6. Seattle has lost today in Washington. Half a football here to go. Jacoby Brissett starting the second half from under center. Jeremiah Love behind him, and Brissett will hand it off. Love dancing his way forward for 5 yards out to the 36-yard line of the Arizona Cardinals. Bring up second and five.
1: And again, a really patient run by him, and letting everything in that three tight end personnel grouping develop and get push. And as soon as Grayson Halton gets his pads up, they start surging and moving him out of there, and Love just slips right behind for 5 or 6.
0: Which is what he's been doing on every carry. He's 5 yards a carry right now.
1: Yep.
0: 11 carries. Brissett play action. Rolling out to his right, throws into the flat. It's caught there by the tight end Higgins, and he brings Renardo Green with him for a yard or two. A first down for Arizona out to their own 43-yard line.
1: Yeah, Elijah Higgins can really run out of Stanford, and he has bounced around the league a little bit. I think started with Miami, year four for him in Arizona, and he is a sub-4.5 guy. And as soon as he gets it, he's able to outrun Duggar just enough and push it past the line to gain, and Duggar can run himself.
0: Brissett is now 21-30, passing for 144 yards today. First and 10 at their own 43. Brissett's under center, takes the snap, play action. Pressure at his face, gets away from Odighizuwa somehow, throws out to the near sideline, caught, first down, Trey McBride. The second time, Tim, they've had him dead to rights, and he's been able to pull away Brissett.
1: And feel awful for Osa Odighizuwa, because he throws a great arm over on the center Froholt, but Jacoby Brissett does it every week on tape. Guy wins quick inside, it's all perfect, and he's able to use that big body, slip away, and find a wide open Trey McBride over on the 49er sideline.
0: McBride's fourth catch, he's got 46 yards into Niner territory. First down and 10. Brissett under center. Brooks in motion. Turn and give. Jeremiah Love picked the right hole. Jumped out to the left side for 6 more yards. It was to the left side of the center he ran. Jair Brown was coming up the other side, and Love was able to get away from him for a good gain.
1: Yeah, and that time caught the 49ers in a run stunt. Trent Williams now headed to the locker room with a towel over his head in the golf cart. See what's going on with him.
0: Mike Evans has been ruled out for the 49ers. Second down and 4 for the Cardinals at the 49ers' 38-yard line. Love deep behind him. Brissett under center. He takes the snap and gives it to Love. Bouncing left again. Fred Warner able to hogtie, bring him down. But that is a first down for Arizona to the 49ers 34. 8.5 to go in the third quarter. And the tight end Hunter Long for Arizona is slow to rise. And so they'll stop play to get the training staff on the field.
1: And Love puts his hand up for Algier to come in after Fred just clotheslined him and ripped him to the ground.
0: 49ers leading the Cardinals 23-6, 8:25 to go, third quarter. Back to Levi's right after these messages.
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14: 8:25 to go, third quarter, 23-6, 49ers lead. Arizona with it.
1: Good news, D'Amador Lenore back in the lineup.
14: First and 10 Cardinals at the 49er 35-yard line. Get you a Trent Williams injury update in a moment. Brissett is under center, and he takes the snap, and he turns, and he gives it to Algier, and Algier gets a couple of yards before he gets tackled off the edge. It'll bring up second and 8. Trent Williams listed as questionable with a stinger.
1: Good job there by Duggar out on the edge, X-ing off the block, and I think Trent Williams got hurt on the touchdown as he went head up on Jack Gibbons. I think it was Gibbons, either the linebacker or wind guard, the safety, but helmet to helmet and bowed that neck back a little bit on Big Trent.
14: 7.5 to go, third quarter. Second down for Arizona, 2nd and 8. Straight drop for Brissett. Now looking, flush out of the pocket. He's going to run, and then he slides down at the line of scrimmage. Obo Okoronkwo was bearing down on him, third down.
1: And he wanted Trey McBride, who released out of the middle of the line of scrimmage on an insert. And once Brissett took off and went vertical, a good job by Kevin Gibbons staying in position in terms of his lane, albeit on the line of scrimmage. And then, as you said, Okoronkwo just keeps coming. Brissett feels it, slides, 3rd and 8.
14: 7 minutes, third quarter. Niners now have a sack today. That was behind the line of scrimmage. Sack counter sponsored by Cash Creek, proud partner of the 49ers. Arizona from just outside the 30. Brissett sets up the wide receiver screen out into the right flat. Wilson there.
1: Oh, he's short.
14: It. He's short by 1.5 yards, maybe 2 yards, down to the Niner 26-yard line. 4th down and 2, and offense staying out there. 49ers lead 23-6 here in the third quarter.
1: Well, and a good job by Trey McBride just staying with Upton Stout, because Stout was on his horse, hitting the gas pedal, ready to knock that thing out for a TFL. And McBride got enough on him with a block. Set up this 4th and short.
14: 2 wide receivers to the left, 1 to the right. Algier in the backfield with Brissett in the shotgun. 4th and 2. Here's the snap. Brissett throws, and it's caught by Wilson. 1st down out at the left numbers, down to the 22-yard line of the 49ers.
1: It's not the first time we've seen Michael Wilson use that big body. And the ball coming out quick because of the short yardage. He's out there on Renardo Green. And just does a really good job. Takes 1 step, gets his hands on Renardo, and gets a subtle little push-off to come back inside before taking the hit from Stout. 1st down.
14: Game-high 7 catches for Wilson today.
0: 5.5 to go, third quarter. 49ers lead 23-6. Here's the snap. Handoff, Jeremiah Love. Such hesitation and patience for him. And he picks up 6 yards on first down, down to the 49ers 16 inside the Toyota red zone.
1: And we've seen it all game long, and he's just letting those offensive linemen get push. And it takes time with those two double teams inside because it's first a stalemate, and then eventually they keep driving. The 49er D lineman pads come up, and then he's able to get through there for another nice game.
0: 11th play of the drive coming up for Arizona. Second down and 4. Under center, Brissett. Hand off to Love. Running left. Fred Warner there. Jair Brown there with him. No gain. And it's third down coming up. 3rd and 4 at the Niners 16, Colin.
1: Yeah, and a really good job that time. The D-line stunt, and it worked because they were able to get pass guys with arm overs, get in the backfield, and Fred Warner and Dre Greenlaw both downhill forced this third down.
0: 49ers defense has stood strong in this situation already in this game, holding Arizona to a field goal. Arizona's just got 2 field goals today, 23-6.
1: McBride or Michael Wilson, I would think Brissett's going to one or the other.
0: After he takes a timeout, they've really trusted Wilson today, haven't they? 7 catches for him, 11 targets for Wilson.
1: Well, he exploded last year with a career year and I think got himself a contract, or he's a really good player.
0: Scoreboard update sponsored by El Camino Health. Togethering heals. Washington beat Seattle. They got tested today. Marcus Mariota got the start in place of Jaden Daniels, who dislocated his elbow. Sam Darnold came back for Seattle after that week one injury, but Washington won that game 33-21. Giants beat the Titans today 12-7.
1: Well, what a win for the Commanders. Mariota really is, I mean, he's a backup quarterback, but more than capable, as the 49ers know, in running into him a few times. They also had a 50-yard touchdown run called back with an illegal formation, so they got after that Seattle defense today.
0: 3rd and 4 for Arizona in the red zone. It's a shotgun snap. Brissett pitches left. Love trying to turn the corner. He does, break through a hole and picks up a first down. A touchdown-saving tackle, perhaps, by Khalid Kareem. And he is inside the 10-yard line, down to the 7-yard line is Love. 1st and goal, Arizona, 4 minutes remaining, third quarter.
1: Well, he is slippery. And Jair Brown, I think it was Greenlaw, had an opportunity, but ends up really just throwing an arm out there trying to get off the block. And Jeremiah Love runs right through it.
0: Jeremiah Love, the highest drafted running back since Saquon Barkley, went 3rd overall. 1st and goal, Arizona. 49ers lead 23-6. Brissett is under center. 2 wide receivers left. He takes the snap, turns and gives. Love running left behind the block, tries to turn the corner. Odugizua Lenore bring him down after a gain of a couple yards, and it's 2nd and goal at the 5.
1: And that's why they don't run a lot of the outside zone play with Jeremiah Love. I mean, that takes time as a running back to really figure out how to read it out and cut at the right time, either cut it fast or get to the edge fast. And he's been much better with those duo blocks inside and being a patient runner.
0: 2nd down and goal at the 5. Brissett will go under center. Algier comes into the game. 3 tight ends. Play action. Brissett rolling to his right. Looking. Checks it down. Wilson looking for the pylon. He dives in. Beat Lenore to the spot. Touchdown, Cardinals. They're first of the game, and it's now 23-12, 49ers leading here in the third quarter.
1: Interesting, they ran the outside zone and then come right back with the keeper and marry it up to that play, and it's the first keeper they've run today. They are a keeper team that goes to the right always when you watch them on tape, and caught the 49ers, Renardo Green, in coverage. He's thinking about a tight end. He gets locked inside and comes out late on Michael Wilson, who's coming behind the formation out to the flat.
0: Extra point coming for Ryland. It is on its way, and he made it. So combine the missed extra point from Eddie Pinheiro and the touchdown for the Cardinals, and it's a 10-point game. 49ers 23, Cardinals 13. 3:02 to go, third quarter, on the U.S. Bank 49ers Radio Network.
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14: Total scoring drive summary, 14 plays for Arizona. A touchdown makes it 23-13, 49ers, 3:02 to go, third quarter. Arizona about to kick, and during the timeout, Grayson Halton
1: got hurt on the extra point, and the doctors and the performance staff trainers had to help him off, not putting very much weight at all on that right leg.
14: Mike Evans ruled out of this game with a rib injury. We saw Trent Williams go to the locker room with a stinger. Debo drops and now picks up the return. Debo out to the 20, and he gets hit at the 23-yard line. It just is inconceivable. And we'll see if Halton can return. He's in the blue tent right now. The injury situation for the 49ers, just can't believe it. And now Vidarian Lowe is going to be at left tackle with Trent Williams not back out there. 49ers taking over at their own 23. It is a two-possession game here. A lot of time, 2:55 to go third quarter. Purdy today, 11 of 20, but for 245 yards, a couple of touchdowns. McCaffrey behind him. Has 8 carries for 31 yards. On this first down play, Brock is under center. Purdy puts his leg back, and Juice goes in motion. It's a toss play running right. Christian McCaffrey waiting for the block. Now accelerates for a yard out to the 25-yard line. Second down coming up for the 49ers.
1: Well, I think Trent Williams has made his way back on the football field and still in uniform, so we'll see what happens.
14: On the field or on the sideline?
1: He's on the sideline.
14: Okay.
1: Yeah.
14: Vidarian Lowe, who was injured for a lot of training camp, but was an important addition. The Niners thought he was an important add, and he's getting an opportunity here at left tackle. Second down and 9 for the 49ers. Debo and Jacob Cowing out to the left. Here's the snap from under center. Rolling right, Brock Purdy. He's thinking about running. Now he stops. Looks to throw it all the way back across the field, looking for Cowing, and it's broken up. He was trying to get it to Cowing all the way down the opposite 40-yard line. It was about a 55 or 60-yard throw, maybe more, for Brock. And good coverage from Denzel Burke.
1: And that ball came out of Brock's hand kind of funny. And Cowing's got to go attack it. You've got to attack it. Denzel Burke is undercutting, and he ends up knocking it down with his right hand. But Cowing has got to just not fade and wait. Go attack that football. He would have had a much better chance to catch it.
14: And now it's 3rd and 8 for the 49ers. Final minutes of the third quarter, leading by 10.
0: Purdy's in the shotgun. McCaffrey beside him. Brock is pointing and shouting. Offensive line doing the same. Now here's the snap. Four-man rush. Purdy straight drop. Pressure steps away from it. Brock now running out to his left. Flag down. Brock's going to dive, looking for the first down. He is very close. I think he might have got it.
1: Get a hold on
0: but
1: the
0: this penalty flag is way back in the backfield.
1: Holding. I think I'm pooning.
2: Offense, number 75.
1: No.
2: 10-yard penalty. Third down.
1: Connor Colby.
0: That wipes out an athletic play from Purdy.
1: And that's Josh Sweat, who's going inside, their best pass rusher. Boy, that is a ticky-tack call. I mean, he had a couple fingers full of the 1 and the 10, but my goodness, that is as ticky-tack as it gets for a holding call. Oof.
0: Moves the ball back to the 14-yard line, 3rd and 18 for the 49ers. Just under 2 minutes to go, third quarter, leading by 10. Shotgun snap to Purdy. He gives it to Christian McCaffrey, running up the gut across the 20, the 25. Christian still on his feet, out to the 29-yard line. It's going to be about 4 yards shy of the line to gain, and the 49ers deep in their own territory will have to punt. A good potential field position changing play
1: there. Yeah, I don't mind the call at all, and McCaffrey was close to getting it, and it was just off and soft coverage everywhere for the Arizona defense.
0: Corliss Waitman on to punt it away to Devin Duvernay. Waitman's back at the 49ers 15-yard line. Going to punt it right to left. Licks both hands. And now here's the snap. He takes it. Left foot into it. Angling towards the sideline. Duvernay back to the 20-yard line, to the 15. He takes it with a slip. Now trying to get up the sideline. Saran Neal won't let him get away. Short return for Duvernay. Nice punt. 49ers flip the field 56 yards on the punt, a 10-yard return, good coverage, 56 seconds to go here in the third quarter, and the 49ers leading 23-13, and the defense coming back out.
1: That was an example of Saran Neal doing what he does best, and that's why he's here. He is a special teams ace. They had Vice on him, two guys trying to keep him as the gunner from getting downfield. He beats both of them and then gets the tackle, forcing it out of bounds.
0: No word yet on Grayson Halton, but now the defensive line is Keon White, Kevin Givens, Sebastian Valdez, and a Naquan Jones. Here's the snap on first down. It's play action for Brissett. Rolling to his right, throws on the run, and Wilson, did he catch it?
1: Nope.
0: He didn't. It would have been a first down after the 40. Jack Jones was on his back. The throw was too low, and it's second down.
1: Yeah, and second keeper in a row. The last one was a touchdown. They come out here and run the keeper right away, and again to their right side. That's all you see on tape. Keepers going to the defense's left, the offense's right.
0: Second down and 10, under a minute for Arizona here in the third quarter. Ball's at their own 24-yard line. The Cardinals are moving left to right. Two receivers out to the right, and now McBride's going to go that way as well. A couple of tight ends, and Love the back beside Brissett. Shotgun snap to him. He drops back. Pressure hit as he throws. Ball comes out. He was throwing it. The Niners recover, but it's ruled incomplete.
1: Kevin Givens
0: with an explosive play in the backfield to hit Brissett right as he threw.
1: Yeah, and you said explosive. This is a bull rush, and he just ejects the left guard, Seumalo, and just puts him flat on his back and does not trip over him as Brissett is hit while he's throwing the ball. What a power rush, a surge rush by Kevin Givens.
0: Give the Niners pass rush some credit today. Without Bosa, another injury to Grayson Halton, Thompson hurt last week. And some of these guys who were not on the 53-man roster a few days ago have made some plays. Third down and 10. Shotgun Brissett throws long, throws sideline. That should be OPI again. It's incomplete. Diamador Lenore was all over Marvin Harrison Jr. Diamador was the one closer to the ball, and Harrison had a hold of his jersey, and the Cardinals will have to punt.
1: Yeah, and Diamador is fired up. What a big-time stop for the defense. Great vision by Diamador Lenore breaking on that football. He wanted that one, and Marvin Harrison over his back to prohibit him from getting the interception.
0: Back deep to receive this punt is Jacob Cowing. Gillikin's going to punt it away from his own 10-yard line. Here's the snap. He takes punt low, wobbler. Cowing's going to point, tell everyone to get away, and it hits Saran Neal, and the Cardinals have recovered it. Saran Neal was on his back. The ball hit him in the shin, and Arizona is going to recover this at the 49ers' 28-yard line.
1: And that is the biggest momentum changer in football, a play on special teams, and Saran Neal just in the wrong spot at the wrong time. Very, very unfortunate.
2: The ruling on the field was a muff by the receiving team with recovery by the kicking team. It's first down, Arizona.
0: Neal was battling with Simi Fehoko and just ended up on his back, and the ball bounced near him, hit him in the shin, and Fehoko fell on it. And in a 10-point game with 30 seconds remaining in the third, Arizona gets it at the 9 or 29.
1: Ugh.
0: Well, you said it. These divisional games with the Cardinals are never easy. And this one had the looks of like maybe the Niners could run away early. But now it's going to be get this thing to the finish line. Remember, a missed extra point is why it's a 10-point game right now. Arizona scored a touchdown on its last possession. The Niners forced a quick punt. And now the Cardinals taking over at the 49er 28. Jeremiah Love is 4.7 yards per carry. He's behind Brissett. Quarterback Brissett's under center. He takes the snap and gives it to Love. Love cuts it up into the defense and gets tackled after a pickup of a couple at the 27-yard line.
1: Yeah, good run defense inside that time. Khalid Kareem coming off the field. Looked like he was shook up a little bit. But really good job inside by Valdez, by Kevin Givens. Everybody winning their blocks at the point of attack.
0: Second down for Arizona, second and eight. Final seconds of the third quarter. They just get the playoff with 1 second. Brissett dropping back, throws it on a check down to the running back. Love spins away from Warner, and he's down to the 23-yard line. Pickup of about 4 or 5 yards. It'll bring

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10: Quick pass play to get down to the Niner 20 to start this fourth quarter. 23-13, 49ers lead. The play they ran before the end of the third quarter upon replay review was not before the end of the third quarter. So they negated that four-yard gain that we thought was
11: a screen play, and then they come back with the real play after, as you said, it was negated, hit another screen, smoke screen out to the 49er sideline, and Mike Wilson gets a few, make this third and two.
10: Right at the 20-yard line. Actually works out for Arizona in the end. 49ers bring pressure up the middle, and Love is able to get away from Warner on the handoff, but not Greenlaw, and he gets stopped for about no gain, and fourth down and two coming up in the Toyota red zone.
11: Boy, Fred Warner, quick trigger downhill in the backfield, forced Jeremiah Love off his track, and then Jair Brown hits him low and then gets pursuit from everybody else, sets up this fourth down, and LaFleur is going for it.
10: He did on the previous drive and converted with a pass.
12: 66 is an eligible receiver. 66 is eligible.
10: Fourth and two.
11: Mike Wilson, he's got a tight. He's going to run an out route or something to the end. I would assume an out route here on Jack Jones.
10: Brissett rolling out to his right. Stops, sets up, throws to the end zone. McBride couldn't catch it. Lenore took it away, but a flag is in the end zone.
11: Flags everywhere. There's flags on the other side inside the 10-yard line.
10: Who's on the ground over there?
11: Greenlaw's over there on his back.
10: There's four flags on the field. At the end of the play, it was McBride. They were trying to set up a one-on-one jump ball for McBride and Lenore. It was incomplete. Result of the play is a turnover on downs, but there's a lot of discussion going on.
11: And Greenlaw has just been laying flat on his back since those flags were thrown. And this will be on the 49er defense.
10: Brett Allen, our referee, has been busy today.
13: There are two fouls, both by the defense. Holding, number 25. That penalty is declined. Pass interference, number 2, occurred in the end zone. By rule, the ball will be placed at the 1-yard line. Automatic first down.
10: 10-point Niner lead as we start this fourth quarter. And the ball's going to be on the doorstep. And Greenlaw is just now getting up to his feet, and with a little bit of a limp, he's going to jog towards the sideline. Good to see him at least moving quickly.
11: And I think Diamondor

0: or Lenore, who's playing tight coverage, never turns and finds the ball, but got one finger attached to the face mask of McBride. They saw that and threw the flag.
1: 23-13, a 10-point 49er lead. It's the third first down via penalty for Arizona. All in all, it's an 18-yard penalty to put the ball at the one-yard line. Arizona has it on the left hash, down by 10. Brissett under center. Two tight ends to the right, Wilson left. Brissett wants to sneak it. He gets hit and hit and hit and pushed back, and now a flag comes in. He got about a half a yard. The ball's going to be on the half-yard line, second and goal, but his penalty came from the far sideline. Mike LaFleur is on the field asking for an explanation.
2: There is no foul for an illegal formation. It is second down.
1: So he likes the explanation. Jeremiah Love, the back, is over 80 yards rushing today at 4.3 yards per carry. They're on the half-yard line. The tight end, Hunter Long, who was injured earlier, is back into the game. He and McBride to the right with Wilson. And Love is the back behind Brissett. Under center, takes the snap. Play action rolling right. Love in the flat, catches the pass from Brissett, and he walks into the end zone. Touchdown, Cardinals. And this has become a four-point game with the extra point coming.
0: Yeah, and really selling out run with the heavy personnel, and caught Jack Jones and Garrett Wallow in particular. I think Jack Jones out on the perimeter as Michael Wilson runs an in cut. It takes him in. Wallow with his eyes in the backfield, both late. Walk-in touchdown for Love.
1: So now the extra point coming to make it a three-point game. And, Tim, you mentioned it a few times. The last 2 years, these games have come down to a point here. A made field goal by Chad Ryland 2 years ago. Cardinals won it. A made field goal last year. Pinheiro, here's the extra point from Ryland. And it's good. And a missed extra point from Eddie Pinheiro right now is the reason it's a three-point game and not a four-point lead for the 49ers. 2 minutes into the fourth quarter, 23 49ers. The Cardinals with 20, and we are in crunch time on the U.S. Bank 49ers Radio Network.
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1: 3-point 49er lead. 13 minutes to go in the game after a muffed punt hit Saran Neal. The punt hit Saran Neal. The Cardinals took the ball, and the Toyota scoring drive summary just five plays to go 28 yards to score the touchdown. And now Debo Samuel's going to let this kick bounce through the end zone and out of the back of the end zone. And time for this 49ers offense to get things going.
0: Vidarian Lowe out there at left tackle for Trent Williams.
1: Second drive in a row for that. So here comes Brock Purdy with Jordan Watkins, who's had a couple big catches today in his season debut. Kadarrell Hodge, Mike Evans out of this game with a rib injury. George Kittle's got three catches. Debo Samuel has no catches, but he does have an 80-yard touchdown. 49ers first down and 10 at their own 35-yard line. Brock Purdy comes out in the shotgun. Christian McCaffrey beside him. Juszczyk goes in motion right to left. Here's the snap. Purdy, quick throw over the middle. George Kittle catches it. A first down out to the 46-yard line. Pickup of 11. And the 49ers are out near the logo,
0: Yeah, and another really good concept is everyone's going to go towards McCaffrey, as Mack Wilson does in the middle. That opens up Kittle on the strong safety. Wingard and a little looky route for George. Uses that big body. Brock puts it on him, first down.
1: Fourth catch for Kittle today, 52 yards. First down and 10 at their own 46-yard line. Purdy's under motion, under center, two receivers right. Purdy takes the snap, gives Christian McCaffrey big hole. Christian runs right through it, explodes into Cardinals territory, down to the 44, a run of 10 and change, and a first down 49ers on back-to-back plays.
0: Ground and pound, and some good blocking up in front. Dominic Pooney does a really good job of reaching the nose tackle. That is the key block. McKivitz gets a kick out. Luke Farrell gets a kick out. And before you know it, Christian McCaffrey is up on the safety in the middle of the field.
1: McCaffrey is beside Purdy, who's in the shotgun here. Two wide receivers right, and Juszczyk goes out to the left. Here's a toss play to Christian, running to his right, through a hole, cuts it back. McCaffrey gets out to the 35-yard line, a pickup of 9 yards for the 49ers, and they are on the move.
0: Yeah, and that time it's the pin and pull, and they get McCaffrey outside. McKivitz gets the key block on the kick out, some good down blocking, and CMC is detonating here on these last couple of runs.
1: The TV broadcast just keeps showing Trent Williams, who is pacing back and forth on the Niners sideline. Pad's still on, doesn't have his helmet, as he's trying to get the movements going. Second down and short for the 49ers at the 36-yard line of the Cardinals. Kalon Black in the game, deep behind Purdy, who takes it from under center, gives it to Kalon Black, squeezes through a hole, and delivers a blow down inside the 30. First down, 49ers to the 27-yard line, an 8-yard run.
0: Yeah, and at the most, the best time to run the football, and a really good block by everybody across the board. But Vidarian Lowe out there for Trent Williams, he comes down to the inside and is able to get the leverage on the defensive lineman. Good block by Brendel. Good block by Pooney. Black sees it and exploits it.
1: 10.5 to go, fourth quarter. 3-point Niner lead at the Arizona 27. Purdy in the shotgun, licks his fingers. Three wide receivers left. Now Debo goes in motion behind Brock and loops back to the left. Purdy takes the snap, throws out to Debo. Block from Juszczyk. Debo breaks the tackle, puts his shoulder down. Pushing forward, Debo Samuel, a machine. And a first down to the 20-yard line, inside the 20 to the 15, into the Toyota red zone.
0: Yeah, and that was horsepower and willpower. First, the horsepower to get out there and run past Mack Wilson, who thinks he's going to tackle Debo Samuel, drips off the lower body, and then the willpower to dip his shoulder and run over Burke for the first down.
1: 3-point Niner lead, 10 minutes to go in the game. Down at the 15-yard line of the Cardinals. Kalon Black behind Brock Purdy under center. Brock takes the snap and gives to Black. Running right, puts a shoulder down, and he runs through a defender down to the 11-yard line. Strong run on first down of 4 yards at second and six.
0: Yeah, Buda Baker came flying up there because it's good blocking from Brendel and Pooney, and Buda's the unblocked guy and comes in, and because of that low center of gravity, there's just nothing to hit on Kalon Black. Ends up getting a few extra yards.
1: Second and six. They need this 6-yard line to get the first down. Hodge is out to the left with Juszczyk. Debo tight to the right with Kittle. And Black is to the left of Purdy, who's in the shotgun. Purdy now sends him back the other way. Here's the shotgun snap to Brock. He takes. He looks. Wants Juszczyk in the end zone. And he almost makes a one-handed catch. Incomplete. Defender right in his face. And Juice almost pulled it off. And it's now third down.
0: And Brock loves throwing these where the defender has no idea it's coming. And that one right over the head of Zaven Collins. And Juice is only able to get his left hand on it, almost pulls it in, but that would have been an unbelievable catch if he were able to get that.
1: He would have had the chug if he caught that, right? Third down for the 49ers, third and five. Here's the snap to Brock Purdy. Drops back, pressure, and with the pocket collapsing, he throws incomplete, but a flag comes down. But it's in the defensive, it's in the 49ers backfield. It's fourth and six, and we'll check on this penalty.
0: I think it's going against Arizona.
1: Maybe a hands to the face?
2: Personal foul. Roughing the passer.
1: Oh.
2: Defense number 10. Half the distance to the goal. Automatic. First down.
1: So instead of fourth down, it's first and goal. It's on Josh Sweat. 9:10 to go here in the fourth and a 3-point Niner lead.
0: And hits Brock right in the face mask and rips down on it a little bit. Good call.
1: And so that'll move the ball down to the 6-yard line. First and goal for the 49ers, huddling up. As the shadows start to creep in here at Levi Stadium, the Niners going left to right. Christian McCaffrey, he is the running back. Behind Brock Purdy, who's under center. Two tight ends in the game, Kadarryl Hodge and Juice as well. Purdy takes the snap, turns and gives. Christian running into the pile, bounces it outside, and gets pulled down as a flag comes down on the far side of the field. Away from the play, and the 49ers might have moved.
2: Illegal formation. Offense number 77 was uncovered on the end of the line. 5-yard penalty. Still first down.
1: Kadarryl Hodge shifted. He was the one outside of Adarian Lowe.
0: Well, Pooney was
2: correction.
0: Not on the end. It was
2: eight. Number 76.
1: And that's Adarian Lowe. So that's who he's... Okay.
0: Yeah, because Luke Farrell was behind him, as was Kadarryl Hodge. Did not have seven guys on the line of scrimmage.
1: First and goal, though, still for the 49ers, just outside the 10-yard line. McCaffrey will stay in the game. Hodge will go to the left along with Kittle. Farrell and Juszczyk out to the right. McCaffrey behind Purdy, and now he shifts out. Purdy, straight drop, empty backfield, throws middle. Kittle! Touchdown! 49ers! A big spike for George! And San Francisco, in a moment of truth, answers with a big score, and they go back up by two scores. It's now 29-20.
0: Big body in cut, Kittle over the middle. It's amazing how the 49ers can predict what coverages they're going to be in. They had George on the outside linebacker, Baron Browning, who's dropping in zone coverage into the hook. Kittle puts the big body on him. Very, very good at getting a subtle little push off using that body. And then just rumbles into the end zone.
1: Big extra point here for Pinheiro, and he hits the right upright. A chance to make it a 10-point game. Eddie banged it off the right upright, no good. It's 29-20, a 9-point game. Pinheiro's missed two extra points today. We're back to Levi Stadium, 8:42, fourth quarter, right after these messages.
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1: Total scoring drive summary, 8 plays, 65 yards, 4.5 minutes, capped by Brock Purdy's third touchdown pass of the game, his 8th of the season. Eddie Pinheiro, though, has missed 2 extra points today, 1 left and 1 right. And so it's 29-20, 49ers with 8:42 to go. In the fourth, Pinheiro kicks it away, left to right. Again, keeping it away from DuVernay, and Brooks gets out to the 30, 33-yard line, and Arizona will take over. You know, Eddie Pinheiro missed 4 extra points last year, but he was 8 of 8 entering play today in the first 2 weeks. And now he's missed 1 each direction.
0: Yeah, the special teams play have really kept Arizona in this game. Now, they've earned a lot, obviously, with Brissett making some good throws underneath. Their run game has certainly allowed them to play keep away and stay on the field. But really, the difference is the special teams, the 2 missed extra points, and then the muff on the turnover.
1: First down for Arizona, Jacoby Brissett from under center. Play action, pressured, and this time he cannot get away from Keon White. Grabbed a hold of the jersey, brought the left arm around, and dragged the big quarterback down. It is a big loss on first down.
0: Yeah, Keon White's not making the mistake again. This time he just working on Elijah Wilkins in the right tackle. Ends up just getting his hands knocked down, throws a rip move underneath, so the dip and rip, and runs it. And he's not missing again. He grabs a handful of cloth.
1: Arizona goes quickly. Brissett drops back, throws out. Trey McBride makes the catch in the right flat, spins away from Stout, and gets up to the 31-yard line before Fred Warner tackles him. It was third down. It was a second down at about, 16? Now it's third and 11 at their own 31. Arizona down by 9, under 8 minutes to go, and they are hurrying up. That sack, by the way, the second of the game for the 49ers. The sack counter sponsored by Cash Creek, proud partner of the 49ers. Straight drop, Brissett, pressured, throws middle. Marvin Harrison catches it right out to the 50-yard line. And the Cardinals convert on third and 11. They pick up 18 yards to midfield.
0: Yeah, and he gets Renardo Green. And Renardo's in a backpedal, off and soft. And right at the break, he closes on him and Marvin Harrison just puts his foot in the ground, creates separation, and a big-time throw right down the pipe for Brissett.
1: 9-point Niner lead, just over 7 minutes remaining in the fourth. Brissett at midfield, Jeremiah Love behind him, the back. Kendrick Bourne, the former Niner, goes in motion. Here's the snap. Brissett hands off. Love bounces it out to the right. Garrett Wallow in pursuit and forces him out of bounds after Love picks up 5 yards to the 49er 45.
0: Well, he loves to get outside, does Jeremiah Love, and he has got the juice to do it. It's really well played at the point of attack by Valdez at defensive tackle. Oko Ronquo gets stuck on the edge. Wallow laid over there, and Love makes him pay for it.
1: Second down and 5 in Niner territory. Quick snap, Brissett throws out to the flat. Wilson with the catch out to the 40-yard line. Tackled there by D'Amador Lenore. And he's just shy of the line to gain, about a half a yard to go here on third down.
0: Yeah, good job there by D'Amador. Puts his foot on the gas pedal and closes to force the third down.
1: Sneak territory for Brissett, and it looks like he got it. He did get it. They're indicating a first down on the Arizona sneak to move the chains here with 6 minutes to go in the game and a 9-point Niner lead.
0: Very, very rare for an offense to get a touchdown after a sack on the same drive. Very, very rare. So that is in the 49ers' favor here. They have got to keep them out of the end zone. This one has got a great chance of coming down to the end. If they keep them out, obviously enhances the 49ers' chance for a big victory.
1: First down and 10, Arizona. Brissett takes the shotgun snap, throws into the flat. Trey McBride catches it, stumbles backwards. A pickup of 7 or 8 yards down to the 9 or 33-yard line, and it brings up second down and short.
0: And McBride gets up awful slow.
1: does pop up, but he's not going to run to the sideline. Second down and four for Arizona at the 9 or 33. 5.5 remaining in the fourth quarter. McBride got to the sideline, Tim, and went down to a knee.
0: Yeah, he was, I could tell over on the sideline, he was very slow and gingerly trying to get to his feet.
1: That was just his sixth catch. Brissett in the shotgun, takes the snap, gives to Jeremiah Love. It's like a broken record, the amount of time we say that. He's just been chunking off 4.5 yards at a time. This time he only gets a couple down to the 30, and it brings up third and one.
0: Yeah, defensive tackles played the double teams much better that time, Adigizua and Sebastian Valdez.
1: 22 carries for Love. Brissett on third and short. Play action rolls out, throws into the flat. Kendrick Bourne a first down with the catch. And the Niners were all expecting that sneaker, an inside run. And Bourne takes it down to the 16-yard line of the 49ers. A big gain for Arizona in the Toyota red zone.
0: And caught Marquise Siegels with his eyes in the backfield.
1: And now Arizona wants to hurry up. Here's a shotgun snap to Brissett. Drops back, throws, caught. Bourne again. He spins down inside the 10, down to the 9, and it's second and 3 Arizona. 4:20 to go in the game. Niners with a 9-point lead. Brissett calling everybody in. Marvin Harrison Jr. slowly jogging to the huddle from the near sideline. 49ers defensive has had some long drives out there. This is, what, 10 plays now on this drive? Brissett's in the shotgun. Two wide receivers right. Love shifts out to the right as well. Here's the snap. Brissett looks left. Batted up in the air and incomplete.
0: Oh, Jair Brown had an opportunity. Just could not get a hand really on it.
1: In the end zone was Brown diving for it. The second batted pass today for the 49ers. This one was Osa Odighizuwa. It's third down and 3 at the 9-yard line. 3 minutes and 51 seconds left in the fourth quarter. Niners protecting a 9-point lead. Arizona making a desperate push here in the second half. Three wide receivers right, one to the left. It's McBride one-on-one with Lenore. Algier the back, shotgun Brissett. He wants McBride. Throws, caught, first down, down to the 4-yard line where he's sandwiched to the turf. But it's a first down for the Cardinals and a first and goal coming up inside the 5 at the 4.
0: Yeah, in big moments, you know where Brissett's going, and he has got a rocket arm and puts that right on 85 with four 49ers around him.
1: 13th play of the drive coming up. First and goal, Arizona, 9-point Niner lead, 3.5 remaining. Brissett's in the shotgun. He brings Harrison in motion. Two to either side, the receivers. Brissett loads up, throws to the front of the end zone. Caught by McBride at the 1. He's kept out of the end zone by Marquise Siegel. And the ball's at the half-yard line, and we're ticking towards 3 minutes.
0: Yeah, really good job by Siegel, who's really playing tight coverage on McBride. Uses that big body to go get it. Siegel rips him back, but forward progress has it inside the 1.
1: Forcing the clock to run more. Brissett under center. Takes the snap, pushing in. Flag. He sneaks in. There is a flag down. Brissett got into the end zone. Result of the play is a touchdown, and we'll check on this penalty. It came from the far sideline. If the result of the play is a touchdown, that would make it 29-26. A lot of discussion going on now with all the players gathered around the officials at the goal line. Waiting on Brad Allen to come out of there.
3: The field is a touchdown. The foul was offside by the defense, lined up in the neutral zone. That penalty is declined. The touchdown is good.
1: That's a fast-scoring drive to get in for Arizona. Makes it 29-26 with an extra point upcoming. The other thing you got to think about, if it's going to come down to a kick, Freddie Pinheiro, he made a 57-yarder, but where's his head at missing two extra points today? Chad Ryland on for the point after. Meanwhile, Drake Greenlaw is listed now as questionable with a quad injury. A very important extra point here from Ryland. Try to make it a 3-point game, or a 2-point game. The kick is up, and it is good. Niners have missed two extra points today. Cardinals have come clawing back, and the Niners' lead has now shrunk to 2 points with 2:51 to go in the game. It's San Francisco 29 and Arizona 27.
0: Time for the take the air out of the ball drill. Hopefully the 49ers will be able to run this thing. Arizona does have two timeouts left, and chew on that clock and go with some high percentage passes. Do not want Arizona to get the football back.
1: 49ers scored a touchdown early in the third quarter. It was 23-6. And then Arizona scored with a few minutes left in the third quarter to cut it to 10. And then they scored again to cut it to 3. And then, you know, George Kittle had the touchdown, but Eddie Pinheiro missed his second extra point. So 2:51 to go. Cardinals with two timeouts. Niners with all three. Deebo Samuel is back deep to return this kick from Chad Ryland. This has become a nail biter for the 49ers. Seattle already lost today. Niners have lost Mike Evans for this game with a rib injury. As Ryland kicks a line drive, Deebo back into the end zone. He'll just kneel it down. And so Brock Purdy coming back out with 2:51 to go. And Trent Williams not coming with him. Trent Williams left the game with a stinger. We saw him come back out onto the sideline. It looked like he was trying to go through pass sets, hoping he could get back into this game, but he has not returned. Fidarian Lowe remains in at left tackle. And the Niners will take over at their own 35-yard line, up by two. Brock Purdy in the huddle, relaying the play to his teammates as they all gather around him. McCaffrey is going to be the back. Deebo and Kadarrell Hodge out to the right. Farrell out to the right as well, with Kittle to the left. Purdy's under center. Deebo goes in motion. Purdy takes the snap, almost lost it. Now backs up, play action, check down. Christian McCaffrey, one-handed catch, 40-yard line, out to the 45. A first down for Christian. Pickup of 11 yards.
0: Boy, Brock held that about his, and you're right, he didn't have a real good hand up as he was handle on it as he was getting out with the play action fake. And he reads Mac Wilson running off deep, and Christian McCaffrey makes a big-time one-handed catch, pulls it in, and gets to the first down. Brock Purdy has got to milk this play clock all the way down.
1: Clock is running towards 2 minutes. The Niners do have to run a play before the two-minute warning here. Kadarrell Hodge out to the left. Deebo in the slot right. Juszczyk wide right. And McCaffrey beside Purdy in the shotgun. Now McCaffrey shifts out. Here's the snap. Brock looking right. Brock pumps. Brock throws. And it's broken up over the middle. He was looking for Juszczyk. And Zaven Collins knocked it away. And that stops the clock at 2:03. So the 49ers have to run another play here before the two-minute warning.
0: Yeah, and that was really good coverage from Zaven Collins, who was just all over Kyle Juszczyk. Definitely had contact on him. I don't know how material it was pulling on juice, but there is no call. An unfortunate incomplete pass. So now another play having to be run, as you said, before the two-minute warning.
1: McCaffrey beside Purdy. Two wide receivers tight to the right. Here's the shotgun snap. Give it to Christian McCaffrey running right up the middle. Good hole. And he's getting pushed by Dominic Pooney. Escorted all the way for a first down. Out across midfield to the Arizona 43-yard line. A big run for the 49ers as we hit the two-minute warning.
0: And the Poonami surging with McCaffrey just pushing him forward for the first down.
1: All right, we hit the two-minute warning. 1:55 exactly on the clock. 49ers leading Arizona 29-27. 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
1: 2.9er lead, 1:56 to go in Arizona territory at the 42, first and 10. Brock Purdy is under center with Christian McCaffrey behind him. Here's the snap, a turn, a give, and McCaffrey forced back and dropped for a loss of 4 yards back to the 47-yard line of the Cardinals. And now it's second down, and Arizona takes its second time out to stop the clock at 1:52. Let's pause 10 seconds for station identification. This is the U.S. Bank San Francisco 49ers Radio Network.
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1: 2 seconds remaining here in the fourth quarter. A 2.9er lead.
0: Yeah, and that is
1: second and 13 coming up.
0: Very unfortunate. A three-yard loss, negative play, and a run blitz called by Nick Rallis. And just there was nowhere for Christian McCaffrey to go. The defensive tackle was up underneath in the backfield. Linebacker Gibbons over the top.
1: So the ball is at the Arizona 45 with a minute 52, second and 13. Empty backfield, three wide to the right. Here's the snap. Purdy drops back, now steps up. He wants the run. A lot of green gas. Purdy around the corner. Purdy up the sideline. Brock Purdy cuts it back, and he's gone! A flag, another flag. Purdy went running into the end zone for a touchdown, but this is coming back.
0: Well, they're going to get Kittle down near the goal line, I think, at the very end.
3: Holding. Offense, number 85. 10-yard penalty from the spot of the foul. First down.
1: So it was well past the line to gain.
0: It was down inside the 5-yard line as Brock was trucking in as he cut back, I believe. And it's Kittle on Buda Baker, and it happens at about the 7 or the 8-yard line as Buda's trying to spin out of it. My goodness. I mean, you could call these types of holding calls, I think, on just about every play.
1: Oh. So the Niners do get a big first down from the spot of the foul, moves the ball back to the 20, first and 10, leading by 2 with a minute 40 to go. Purdy under center, McCaffrey behind him. Brock takes the snap and gives. McCaffrey cuts up inside, gets no gain. And at the 20-yard line, it'll be second and 10. And Mike LaFleur will use his final timeout for Arizona with 1:37 on the clock. And we've got none left. Scoreboard update sponsored by Supercuts. The big score of the day. The Seahawks lost to the Commanders 33-21. The Chargers had a lead in Buffalo. They lost that game 24-16. So the Chargers are 0-3. Seahawks 2-1. Farrell jogging onto the field for this second down and 10 for the 49ers. 1:37 to go. Two missed extra points for Eddie Pinheiro today. And the Niners' lead is 2. Kadarryl Hodge and George Kittle to the left. Farrell and Juszczyk to the right. Purdy under center, McCaffrey behind him. Juszczyk in motion. Here's the snap. Play action. Purdy rolling out Kittle to his right. Pumps. Kittle! Touchdown! 49ers! George throws the ball into the stands. A big hug. It's the fourth touchdown pass of the game for Brock Purdy. And the 49ers with a clutch drive.
0: And a tremendous play call with Arizona thinking run the whole way. They sell out with a run blitz. As I talked about in the pregame show, catch them with some early down throws. They lost Kittle in the shuffle.
3: Please reset the game clock to 131.
0: And Brock put it right on him. Put it right on him. Great play call. Very, very, very good execution. Kittle gets the payoff after the tough holding call on the Purdy touchdown run.
1: 35-27. That's eight. This is a massive extra point for Pinheiro to make it a nine-point game. He missed one wide left. His last one, he hit the right upright. Here's the snap. Behold, the kick is on the way, and Pinheiro makes it when he has to. Huge drive for the 49ers. 1:31 to go. With that touchdown pass, Brock Purdy has now set a franchise record. 9 touchdown passes in the first 3 weeks of the season, snapping a tie with Steve Young in 1995 and Frankie Albert in 1948.
0: You talk about play action at its best, and Arizona is just everybody's got their eyes on the line of scrimmage trying to attack the run game. And give the 49ers credit, they have been grounding and pounding when they've needed to on these few second half possessions, and it just paid off right there, caught the Arizona defense sniffing up inside.
1: How about George Kittle with Mike Evans, who was dominant when he was in this game early, leaving with a rib injury, his bobblehead day. George, 6 receptions, 2 touchdowns now for him. And he looks back. I mean, he looked back last week. He looks back now. Time for Toyota scoring drive summary. 7 plays, 65 yards, 1:20. Toyota, let's go places. 36-27, 49ers. Kittle's now 1 touchdown reception away from passing Vernon Davis on the 49ers all-time touchdown receiving list. Here's a kick, left to right, and that return comes out to the 34-yard line. Huge hit, and a Niner.
0: Wallow made the hit.
1: Wallow
0: got himself, he got himself the old stinger for sure on that one. Shaking that left arm out.
1: So Arizona's going to take over at its own 35-yard line.
0: And the 49ers able to ground and pound on that last drive, forced Arizona to expire all their timeouts.
1: 1:26 and a 9-point game for Arizona. Here's the snap. Shotgun to Brissett. He drops back. Brissett steps up, pressured, throws out into the flat. McBride is there. Stiff arms Upton Stout, and that's a big deal because he's able to get himself out of bounds and a first down out to the 44-yard line.
0: Boy, he is hard to tackle, and Stout doesn't miss a lot of those tackles. But McBride's able to stiff-arm him and just push him to his back. Very physical tight end when he gets the ball in his hands.
1: 1:17, shotgun snap, Brissett, and it's blown dead. It was not a flag.
3: After review, the runner stepped out of bounds 1 yard short of the line to gain.
1: All right, they'll put time back on the clock. Or he stepped out of bounds, so it's probably around
0: it's,
1: the same amount
0: yeah,
1: of time.
0: Second and short. One, yep. Okay. Exactly.
1: Second and one, 1:17 to go. 36-27, 49ers. Arizona with the ball at their own 43-yard line. Everybody just waiting down there on the field. Brissett is thrown for 254 today. He's 36 of 49. The leading receiver is Wilson with 10 for 71. And Trey McBride, 9 catches. We saw McBride limp off earlier. He was able to come back and make that play. Now they've got everything set. And Brissett's ready. He's in the shotgun. And here's the snap. He drops back. 4-man rush. Brissett under pressure. Brissett flicks it out. Caught by Love over the middle. Out to the 50-yard line. A first down to the 49er 49. Clock ticking towards 1 minute. Arizona, no timeouts. Down 9 points.
0: Yeah, and Brissett just hanging in there. And eventually, he does a good job stepping up. Those zone windows are going to open up.
1: Here's the snap.
2: Brissett drops back on first down. Loads up, long throw, sideline. Caught Michael Wilson. He rolls down inbounds
0: stay
2: at the Niner 31-yard line.
0: Yeah, stay on him as long as you can. Every time you get him down in the field of play.
2: 17-yard pickup. Clock at 41-40. Brissett will spike it. Ball's at the 32-yard line, and they're going to bring the kick team out now. Try and get this field goal.
0: And then kick the onside.
2: 36-27 is the score. They're going to need the touchdown one way or the other. But they'll get as quick of points as they can here. Again, no timeouts for Arizona. Chad Ryland's going to kick this from the 39-yard line. So this is a 49-yard try. And now Kyle Shanahan's going to use a timeout.
3: Charge timeout. San Francisco. It will be 30 seconds.
2: Now the flags, earlier the flags on the upright did not match the flags at the top of the stadium. Right now they do. Both are blowing into the face of the kicker, Ryland. Ryland hit the game-winning kick here a couple years ago, and Eddie Pinheiro did it last year. Ryland's made from 26 and 41 so far today. 39 seconds. 49ers have put up 36 points. Arizona's got 27. Fred Warner urging this crowd on. The ball's at the right hash, right on the 39. Gillikin, the punter, is going to put it down. Arizona needs this to keep the game going, down by 9. Here's the kick. On the way, plenty of leg, a booming kick, and he made it. So Arizona keeps hope alive with 34 seconds to go. It's a 6-point game. They've got no timeouts, but an onside kick coming up.
3: Arizona has declared an onside kick.
2: It's a 24-point second half for the Cardinals. They had 6 at halftime. And so now here comes the hands team out for the 49ers. It's Luke Farrell and Kadarrell Hodge, Jacob Cowing, Jordan Watkins, Debo Samuel, Braden Willis, Ashton Davis, Fred Warner, Luke Gifford, and Christian McCaffrey. Arizona's going to line this up. They're going to kick right to left. From their 35-yard line, Ryland is going to have to choose which way he's going to go. Christian McCaffrey is to the far side. Debo's to the near side, kind of on the second level. Yeah. With Watkins and Cowing behind them.
0: And ideally, you want to pass, if you're returning, pass the first line guys and let Debo or Christian McCaffrey catch it. The worst thing can happen is it hits one of the up guys on the front line and he's unable to field it.
2: Ryland's going to put it in the middle. He's looking to his left. He's lined up like he's going to kick it right. Now he adjusts and goes the other way. He's going to kick towards Debo Samuel. A little bouncer. Debo comes up. He grabs it. He goes down. Well done, Debo Samuel. The 49ers will have it and can kneel it out. It was not easy. It was not without injury or pain. But the 49ers are going to hold on and win this game 36-30.
0: Absolute dogfight. It's exactly what you want on your hands team. As the frontline guys block, it bounces up. The second level, Debo Samuel right there just cradles it, get to the ground. This is going to be a win. And what a win for the 49ers. And what turned out to be an absolute dogfight with the Arizona Cardinals.
2: Victory formation for Brock Purdy. Takes the snap, kneels it down on the logo, and that will do it. The 49ers score 36. Good to see Trent Williams and pads walking out towards midfield. The Niners lost Mike Evans today with a rib injury, but the offense puts up 36 points. One of the top offenses in the league looked like it today. Arizona fought back into this game. Some special teams mistakes for the 49ers. The Cardinals took advantage. The 49ers improved to 3-0. The first time they've gone 3-0 in back-to-back years to start a season since 89-90. And there will be a lot of questions after this game about health, but this team found a way today to win the game.
0: Yeah, the character of this team, they prove it every week. And despite the injuries and guys having to leave, and remember Diamador Lenore left early in the game, was out for a good portion of the game, being evaluated for a concussion, lose their best receiver and Mike Evans, who looked like he was ready for a terrific afternoon. And then the second half, George Kittle absolutely came alive, and then when they needed the run game to go and chew time off the clock and keep Arizona on the field, the run game got going. I thought the offensive line once again had a hell of a day.
2: The 49ers have now won 11 of 12 against Arizona, and they win a hard-fought divisional game on the same day that the Seahawks lose a conference game in Washington. 49ers 36, Arizona 30. Back with more from Levi Stadium on the U.S. Bank 49ers Radio Network.
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2: 49ers beat the Cardinals 36-30. The 49ers improved to 3-0. Today's 49ers game against the Arizona Cardinals, presented by Novartis. What stands out, T-Rock, as you in the early glow of this one?
0: Brock Purdy staying in the zone, the offensive line letting him do his thing, Christian McCaffrey running for 5 yards a carry. But I would say the catalyst, and obviously it's been Brock in the year that he has put together so far here through the early part of the season. And I think without question he's the leader for the MVP race after three games. But the offensive line has really been the catalyst in their run blocking, in their pass protection. And that's where I've been, you know, and they did the whole second half today without Trent Williams, their best player at left tackle. But Darian Lowe came out there and played well. Arizona really never had a sniff at Brock Purdy, and when they did, he was able to extend and make things happen. Brock is just absolutely in his zone.
2: Purdy almost had a big touchdown run, too, called back by a penalty on
0: that.
2: And
0: Buda Baker was not making that tackle. That was a ticky-tack call at best against George.
2: So, no sacks again today, 3 weeks in a row, no sacks. The entered play is the only team that hadn't allowed a sack, and still the only team that has not allowed a sack.
0: And I'm going to tell you, the Arizona Cardinals have pass rushers. Josh Sweat had 12 sacks last year. He is a good pass rusher. They move him inside, he can rush. Baron Browning can rush the edge. Walter Nolan on the inside is a twitchy pass rusher, and the 49ers have just been keeping everybody through these first three games off Brock Purdy.
2: 36-30, the 49ers beat the Cardinals today. Let's thank our crew. Our statistician is, and was, Chris Babcock. Network coordinator is Ron McCarthy. On-site engineer, the hitch and pitch, that was Babs. On-site engineer is my insistent on credit. The on-site engineer is Mike Ferret, executive producer Mike Holler, and he deserves credit. And the director of broadcast partnerships for the San Francisco 49ers is Bob Sargent. Once again, today's final score, San Francisco 36, Arizona 30. Stay tuned for the Cache Creek Casino Resort postgame show featuring comments from 49ers players along with stats and highlights from today's game. That's all next. right here on the U.S. Bank San Francisco 49ers Radio Network.
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27: Here's your freedom-loving quote of the day. Interrupting our series on progress for this one, submitted by Anna Luisa and Lovely La Mesa. It's from Bill freaking Shakespeare, if you need him. Mm. One good deed dying tongueless slaughters a thousand waiting upon that. Our praises are our wages. And that's some fancy pants talk to mean. It's from The Winter's Tale, by the way. Good deeds need to be appreciated with words, not with silence. If you agree, you think something's noble and done well, say so. Let people know you believe that. One good deed dying tongueless slaughters a thousand waiting upon that. It's not provoking.
1: It is, especially if you're going to put it in, true generosity, altruism, whatever. If you know, it's best to keep to yourself, because if you say it out loud, you're taking credit for it or something. But isn't he saying the opposite of that?
27: No, he's saying that if you see somebody else doing something noble and good, say it. Say, hey, that's noble and good. So others will, you know, we're social beasts. You know,
1: you are.
27: If we say, wow, we're getting praise for being, I am, yes. We're getting praise for doing the right thing. Good. I've got kind of a, winter of my life resolution of a similar sort. I don't, there are two parts to this. I don't leave things unsaid anymore.
1: Can you give an example?
27: Good things. I know you're dealing with a health problem. I'm thinking about you right now. Let me know. Can I stop by and see you? Just a friend of mine is dealing with something kind of scary, and I thought, you know, a bunch of his friends are trading info and keeping up to date and root for him, and he needs to know that.
1: Mm.
27: And I thought, well, no, it's kind of no. Then I said, you jackass, tell him. Self-flagellation's the only way I motivate myself.
1: I like you calling yourself a jackass.
27: Right. Well, you know, if the ears fit. Mailbag. Drop us a note. 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You jackasses. Freaking correspondent Ryan from Houston. I try to read fewer of his emails because, Ryan, you write like three a day, but he frequently nails it on the head.
1: Along with 50 tweets at us.
27: Oh, my God. As someone who struggled since my divorce and faced eviction, struggled to pay my bills, it pisses me off to no end that people have become rich because the government doesn't care about fraud.
1: Hmm.
27: I asked for some help and the government sent me a tax bill. Glad my money will go to 1/1000th of the gold bar they didn't bother handing out now that we're cracking down. Kevin the Texas Marine with a thought or two about constant contact while deployed. They're thinking unit cohesion is being damaged by folks having smartphones all the time, being in contact with home all the time. Kevin has a thought or two. In my day, in the 80s and 90s, we would have loved to be able to contact girlfriends, family, and buddies while out in the middle of nowhere. We had mail and the occasional call center at major bases and ports. I think it would have been a bad idea to have instant contact, and watching the stories come off the Abraham Lincoln proved that to me. I believe we became closer and more effective without it. Got a gripe? So does your buddy next to you. You vent to each other, then you go get on with the job at hand. Complaining to someone thousands of miles away instantly while they are in air conditioning and ordering DoorDash would hurt morale.
24: Oh.
27: Plus, these days, having a signal generator in your pocket gives a high-tech army a way to track you. Ukraine has used this against Russia, which I love to hear.
4: Plus, I don't know how you'd have the constant contact, even if you thought that was a good idea, without having the, I'm also looking at my phone as a distraction, and they don't talk to each other anymore, which obviously would hurt cohesion.
27: Right, right, yeah. Let's see. I think this is Barbara. Been listening to your show since 2012. Thank you. Listen all 4 hours every day. Yes.

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3: From a paid holiday for state workers under a new law, the holiday falls on the fourth Friday in September, but funding is needed before it takes effect. Two small earthquakes shook parts of Northern California early this morning in the Bay Area, and another shook the South Bay region of Los Angeles. They're part of a recent increase in small quakes across the state, especially in Southern California. On one recent Saturday alone, more than 60 small quakes were recorded, most too weak to be felt. Scientists say these are reminders that a much larger quake could happen along California's major faults. That's the latest. I'm Dina Kodiak.
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4: 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Like this week, we talked about the Ed Sheeran controversy. I can't believe he actually caved. 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
5: You know what I would like to see? You know, you're rolling along on some highway. Maybe you're on vacation. Maybe you're just going somewhere you haven't been before. You see the sign, historical marker, 1/2 mile ahead.
4: When I'm alone, I stop at like all those.
5: Yeah, but I'm never sure. They need to have a rating.
4: Yeah, they really do.
5: Not like Yelp. I hate Yelp. But, you know, historybuffs.com yeah. rating. If it's a 6, I got plenty of time. I'll stop at a 6. I see an 8.5.
4: Yeah.
5: You know, George Washington vomited here or something. I mean, just something notable. You know, this is where the woodsman for whom this county was named built his first cabin.
4: Right.
5: Maybe.
4: That's a 2, and I'm not stopping. Right.
5: Right.
4: I agree.
5: Right. Yeah.
4: Because sometimes they're huge. Here's the good news, though. First, this. If you have ever had sex with an animal, you can still be an FBI agent.
5: Oh, boy. Again, it's Katie. It's.
6: I give up. I have
5: bull in China shop.
6: It's, yeah, just defeated. I don't even know, Jack. I'm done.
5: Wow. What? I'm curious. What is the story? I'm asking for a friend.
4: Yeah. So it came up when Kash Patel was testifying with Congress the other day, and here's the story about it.
7: Patel was also put on the spot about changes made to a list that previously disqualified a candidate from becoming an FBI agent.
8: You dropped automatic disqualification for applicants who have been engaged in bestiality.
9: They were forced to do so. And at this FBI, we are not going to criminalize and prevent victims from serving.
7: The confusion, bipartisan.
10: Why do I want to lead with my chin and get into bestiality?
9: That was my initial response, Senator. But they then explained to me and showed me cases in which people were forced into it and had applied to the FBI. And so I thought they should be considered.
7: Now, prior disqualifications also included applicants who admitted to soliciting sex and stole from employers, but that's also changed. Still, Patel insists standards have never been higher, says the Bureau recently hired more than 300 former law enforcement and military officers to join the ranks at the FBI.
4: So if somebody hands you a sheep and puts a gun to your head.
5: Yeah. Give me your wallet and phone or I'll make you blank this horse. I mean, it's a tough spot to be in.
4: And you do.
5: Yeah. Well, you have to. You're forced into it.
4: Gently and with compassion.
5: Right.
4: You are not excluded from being an FBI agent at this point.
5: Right.
4: However, if you just did, because you know what sounds fun today? Mm. Do you own a chicken? I'm looking for a chicken.
5: The chickens.
4: Well, that seemed to come up a lot back when we used to talk about this subject. People getting caught with ducks and chickens. I don't even know what's going on there. I don't understand from a physiology standpoint how this is even an option, but
5: I'd rather not contemplate it at all.
4: I haven't looked into it. Well, neither did John.
5: I find myself wondering why Michael has not played the obvious game.
11: Keep f***ing that chicken.
5: I mean, the audience is begging for it. All right.
4: Senator John Kennedy said to Kash Patel in the hearing the other day, why would you even get into bestiality? And Patel said, we're not into bestiality. And Kennedy said... And Kennedy said, the person who recommended it, why didn't you just say, what planet did you parachute in from when you talk to somebody who's been into bestiality? And Patel said, that was my initial response, Senator, but then they explained to me and showed me cases in which people were forced into it. How often does that
5: more
4: happen?
5: More details.
4: How often does that happen? Is this a common problem?
5: And it's come to the attention of law enforcement and they're on some sort of list. And it's known enough that the FBI gets wind of it.
4: Who wrote this in the Free Press? I don't know. They're so clever at the Free Press. Why would anybody be into it, Kennedy said. And the Free Press writer said, this is the worst case context for the word into that having two meanings. But I got to say, technically, I agree with Kash Patel. If I had to, but I have so many more questions about how common bestiality-related sexual abuse is. I actually don't want answers, but I kind of do a little. I agree. How often is this coming up? How often is it you get a good qualified candidate for the FBI, and it turns up we see you were with an elk once, romantically. Yeah, but... They told me I was going to lose my college scholarship if I didn't, or something. I mean, what?
5: They said they would put pictures of me up online not sexing up an elk in case. I'm struggling here. Well, much anyway, like our beloved writer from the Free Press, I don't want to know, and yet I do.
4: Right. Is that it's enough of a problem? They changed the rules and they discussed it in Congress.
5: Well, something had to prompt that, though.
4: Right.
5: And I don't need to know the fellow's name because I'm sure the experience when it happened was profoundly disturbing. Although, again, I'm struggling to come up with a scenario, except really sad, tragic stuff.
4: Hi, I'm just calling to check on my FBI application. You said that it all looked pretty good. You liked my education and background, everything like that. We're going to reject you. You're going to reject me? Why? Yeah, because you're a horse blanker. Whoa. Little context on this. Let me explain.
5: Yeah.
4: I was forced into it. Oh, okay. Well, we have new rules about that. Welcome to the FBI. There you go.
5: I grew up in
4: a one-man play on what it would be like.
5: I do not claim to have perspective on every lifestyle. I admit my blank spots. Jack, you grew up in farm country.
4: I did.
5: Are there rural bullies?
4: No.
5: Who will force younger teenagers, perhaps, to couple with the neighborhood sheep?
4: No, I've never heard of it.
5: No. Oh, that's a bad idea. Such a bad idea.
4: Are a brave man. Or really, really horny.
5: Well, no, it's just not a good idea. How often has this come up? Oh, that's what I started to say. I don't need to know the guy's name. But this is not the sort of thing you're sitting around the FBI headquarters stroking your chin thinking about, you know, we need more agents. What's holding us back from getting more good agents? It's probably guys unfairly excluded for blanking horses. I mean, it had to be a specific case or two.
4: Obviously.
5: And if it was only one or two, who cares? Give them a job at the TSA or... as a park ranger or something. Maybe not a great idea. But again, they were forced into it in Kash Patel's world.
4: Right.
5: How often is this coming up?
4: It can't be a common thing, can it? Anyway, they don't want to exclude those people because you didn't have any choice.
5: All right, look. I want you to listen to me. I want you to listen good and hard, folks. If you can come up with a reasonable scenario that fits what we've been describing, no childish jokes, okay? No stupid jokes. Email us mailbag at armstrongygetty.com. Katie does not like this idea for some reason.
6: You're or supposed text to be us the mature one, Joe.
5: 415-295-KFTC.
4: Yeah, I'm legit interested too. Okay, quickly pay off this before we take a break.
5: All right, I'm sorry. Here's the obvious. Kash Patel himself was at one point strong-armed into the love that dare not speak its name.
4: I can't even imagine.
5: Cash me outside. How about that?
4: Maybe we'll take a break. I feel like we need a complete reset.
5: Really? Okay.
4: I am going to give you such a wedgie unless you and this pig. So I don't know.
5: Forced I do hate getting wedgies.
4: Before we take a break, I just saw Trump doubled down in one of his speeches. You know, he's traveling around to a battleground district states and trying to help the Republican win. And he went once again blaming Ukraine for the price of diesel. which I just think is so out of line.
5: I hate that. Yeah.
4: One, mostly inaccurate, and two, what are you supposed to do when you're at war for your life? Literally fighting for your life. They're attacking your energy structure, trying to kill you. So you're going after their energy structure, trying to get them to back off. And you're going to be told, no, that's off limits because you're raising the price of diesel in the United States.
5: Because it's bad for me politically. It's horrific.
4: And not blaming the price of gas and diesel on Iran, which I'm fine with paying that price to keep them from getting a nuclear weapon, as I've said many, many times. But blaming it on Zelensky is so out of bounds, I think.
5: Speaking of money, and I missed this amidst all the barnyard talk, but did Kash Patel also say you could get in if you'd stolen from your employer?
4: Yeah, there are certain circumstances where that's okay, too. They're just they're making both of these things not as blanket prohibiting backgrounds.
5: I have a fair amount of tolerance for youthful indiscretions. I think a lot of people, as they mature, their youthful indiscretions can even make them more strongly anti ever crossing that line again, if you know what I mean. It's where you acquire wisdom, I think, in some cases.
4: Yeah, I'm fine with having some nuance and context to all these things. I'm fine with that. Yeah,
5: barnyard romance, on the other hand, I don't get how often that comes.
4: That's a little weird. Yeah, definitely.
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4: We are Armstrong and Getty, and this is the best weekend talk show in America.
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1: Campus Madness Update. It's been a while.
3: There it is. There's your Campus Madness.
1: That sounds poor girl, like what's going on there at our campus?
4: Forgot about that. Startled me.
3: It's disturbing.
1: All right, Katie, so what were you saying?
4: I was saying University of California leaders are considering whether to bring back the SAT for admissions, but they haven't made a decision yet. Admissions.
1: Are you kidding, you idiots? Everybody, Notre Dame just brought it back. Everybody's bringing it back because abandoning it was stupid and woke.
4: Admissions officials say dropping the SAT hasn't hurt graduation rates, but some faculty say more students are struggling in basic math and reasoning skills.
1: Okay, so I came across this tweet from Alex Stapp last night. He writes, I thought the tweet below, which is an article from the New York Times, must be omitting some critical context or paraphrasing the text ungenerously. But no, the New York Times actually published an op-ed that claims the University of California hasn't sacrificed excellence, even though it admits students who struggle with basic junior high math. And I tweeted, what they said specifically was, what has made the University of California exceptional is its commitment to increase access without sacrificing excellence. Students on University of California campuses may struggle with basic math, but they're graduating at record rates. My head is going to explode. As I said, yeah, because you inflated grades for the underprepared students and everyone else. You abandoned the very standards you claim to have met, and everyone knows it. Only your grads and New York Times readers would be dumb enough to fall for this horse shiznizzle.
5: It really is another example of Goodhart's Law, which is one of my favorite things I've ever learned in my life. As soon as a measure becomes a goal, it ceases to be a good measure. And the whole graduation thing became that years ago in high schools and colleges. The measure of graduation rates was a measure of, you know, how many people are doing well. But then it became a goal to reach a certain standard. So you did a variety of things to make sure you could raise that number. So it's no longer a good measure. The fact that people graduate, but you've lowered the standard to where it doesn't take much to graduate, then proves nothing. You get nothing out of those numbers.
1: Right. And the fact that they would claim that with a straight face is if either they've lost their minds and they think, no, we're still educating kids like we always have, or they're liars and think we're all so stupid that we don't catch that. Again, only your grads would be that dumb. So occasionally I find myself wondering, why are the campuses so impregnable to common sense? And part of it is just years and years and years of self-selecting for fellow Marxists. But the other part of it is foreign money. And the Journal had a piece recently by Craig Singleton who pointed out that universities receiving federal funds have been required by law for decades and decades to report foreign gifts and contracts totaling $250,000 or more annually. But they don't. They just ignore the law, which has led to billions of dollars pouring in from Qatar, Islamism, and China, communism. Those are, I believe, the top two foreign donors to U.S. Universities. Islamists and communists. It's incredible. And the point he's making in his editorial is all foreign donors and contracting parties should be identified. Follow the damn law. Enforce the law. That would be one thing the Trump administration could absolutely do. Moving along. Mentioned this very briefly. Want to dig into it a little more. FIRE, the Foundation for Individual Rights and Expression, came out with their 2027 college free speech rankings. And 121 out of the 261 schools ranked earned an F for their speech climate. That's almost half got an F. And it's an actual grading scale where if you do pretty well, you get a C. So free speech, they write, is under continuous threat at many of America's colleges, pushed aside in favor of politics, comfort, or simply a desire to avoid controversy. Well, it's monolithic thinking, really. But as a result, speech codes dictating what may or may not be said, free speech zones confining speech to tiny areas of campus, and administrative attempts to punish or repress campus free speech on a case-by-case basis have become all too common. And one of the ways they arrive at these numbers or grades is they do massive polling of the students. And 30% of students say using violence to stop someone from speaking on campus is acceptable, at least in rare cases. 30%. 69% of students say shouting down a speaker on campus is acceptable, at least in rare cases.
5: The violence thing, I hope, is just a directional answer. But the fact that you would even give that as a directional answer, yeah, not meaning it yourself, is highly troubling.
1: The way they get them is by suggesting that speech is violence. And of course, you can respond to violence with violence. Everybody knows that.
5: I think there's lots of people that think shouting down an unpopular opinion is okay on all sides.
1: 23% self-censor themselves with other students. 27% self-censor during classroom discussions, so their opinion doesn't hurt their grade. 24% of students said it is not likely their school administration would defend a speaker's rights to express their views. You just have to remind yourself, and I wish we could whistle past this graveyard and not worry about it as citizens, but people learn what they're taught, and we've got our educational institutions teaching things, ideas that most of us find abhorrent. And not only that, if there were free speech on the campuses, that would be okay, because good ideas usually win over bad ideas, or you got to get better at expressing them. But the good ideas aren't even getting a hearing on the campuses. And that is a serious, serious problem.
5: Shut them down is the answer. That's the only answer. You got to blow this whole thing up. I'm tired of talking about it. It's ruined. It's over. It doesn't work anymore. The whole public school system, K through graduate school, doesn't work anymore. Start over. That's my answer.
1: I do appreciate the Trump administration's efforts, though. I really, really do. It's one of the best things they've done. Harmeet Dhillon, you're a hero. We love you. It's campus madness.
5: Wow. So what would cause that?
1: It's madness, you idiot.
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